0: ever going to happen. And then NCAA Division I Board of Directors has no plans to change the age-based eligibility rule. So if you have any, so if Clay Harbor has a, eligibility left, maybe he can, still go back.
1: So in other words, we just like to talk about these things forever, argue about them, and then not really change a whole lot about it. So does that mean Diego Pavia go back to college and play
0: if
1: Vanderbilt
0: if they
1: again?
0: Could find eligibility, he could. Because originally what they were going to try to do is say, okay, there's got to be some sort of cap on this. And it is weird. My kid just graduated, my daughter just graduated from college, and just watching all the kids come across the stage, and they're, these young, awesome people about to start life. The idea that they're hanging around with like 26-year-old grown men on college campuses at the same time, it's like, I don't know. It's just a little odd, but okay, like if you're, maybe you were in the Army or something for a couple of years, or a church mission or something, and you're going to college late. Okay, I get it. And they've always been kind of able to skirt this, the age-based rule and the thing with graduate school and things like that. But really what it should be is college students playing this sport. And it's kind of changed to the point where now people just want to come around and play college sports because they can make money doing it, which, all right, hey, knock it out. If that's the rule, that's the deal. But it gets away from the core idea, which is supposed to be like, all right, well, you're supposed to want to choose the University of Iowa because it's beautiful and you want to like learn stuff and go to college there. But that's obviously not the case. And people want to go to these places just to go to play sports. Well, they're trying to temper that. And basically what's happening is it's not happening. So that a long-winded way of saying a really boring off season full of a lot of stuff that nobody cares about, but people keep covering for some reason. Kick the ball off. We're gonna play football in a couple of weeks here, and then everyone's gonna forget about all this.
1: Yeah, no one's gonna want to talk about it. It is a very boring off season. Let's see how the off season has been going for our good friend Clay Harbor, 9-year NFL veteran and a football analyst over at Chicago Sportsnet. Clay, great to talk to you. Thanks for jumping on with us. How has your off season, your summer, been going so far here in Chicago?
2: Oh, it's great, man. Summertime Chicago, we get about 3 months of good weather, so we got to take full advantage of it. But it's been great. Weather's been good. Been to a couple Cubs games, a couple Sox games. Nothing better than summertime, Si.
0: Clay, so what are you looking at now? So just
1: go ahead, Pete.
0: I was just going to say, all right, so Cubs game, Sox game, football stuff. So now that we're getting close, we just talked just a minute about all the college football changes that were supposed to be made but weren't, and all this boring off-season thing that's been going on. And now it's like, wait a minute, we're actually going to have football here again soon. What are you most looking forward to as the training camps are about to start kicking in?
2: Well, me as a guy that obviously covers the Chicago Bears, I'll make a trip over to Philly, team I used to play for, also the Jaguars, another team I used to play for, and see a couple different ones. What I like doing is just comparing camps, seeing how they're playing, the reps, the intensity, and then obviously trying to compare the players, which is difficult if it's not a joint practice because you're doing a little bit of a guesswork there because you don't know exactly who they're going against, the coverages, the scheme, all that good stuff. But what I'm looking at for a whole is there's a lot of good teams this year that have new coordinators. And I don't care who you are. I don't care how long you've been on the staff. If you haven't called a play before, you're still a rookie. You're still trying to figure that out. So, I mean, you can go anywhere for the Seahawks, Brian Fleury. There's so many teams, the Eagles, Sean Mannion. You got so many teams that have new offensive coordinators and defensive coordinators as well. Guys that have great resumes, but they've never called plays before. So I'm curious if we're looking at this holistically, and I don't want to dive into Chicago. I know you guys cover everybody, is seeing how these coordinators with these teams that are ready to win now are able just to hit the ground rolling. Because I know it's hard to learn a system. It's especially hard to learn a system when your offensive coordinator hasn't installed a system of his own before. So that's going to be interesting.
1: Yeah, Clay, before we do get into Chicago, because we will talk about that, going back to the Eagles team you played for and now has Sean Mannion a new coordinator. Like, the Eagles have a new coordinator every season, it feels like. Yeah. And so Jalen Hurts is having to learn new systems. And this one maybe being a little bit different in terms of what Sean Mannion likes to do. He comes more of like from the Sean McVay type of tree, the Shanahan tree. Is that going to work with

0: how Jalen Hurts likes to play?
1: That's what we're going to find out, Kate, and I think that's important for the development of Jalen Hurts. I mean, you hear he's getting a lot of hate out there for a guy that won a Super Bowl MVP, went back to another one where he arguably lost, but arguably should have been the Super Bowl MVP. And then even look at Baltimore, you got Declan Doyle putting up a staff, a lot of good teams with staff. But when you go to the Eagles, I think Jalen Hurts needs to prove he can throw the ball in the middle of the field. He's a guy that likes to throw the ball outside. A.J. Brown, Devontae Smith, you don't blame him for that, but he needs the motions. He needs to play under center. The Eagles were in the bottom five in the league and under center. He loved the shotgun. He needed to get under center. He needed to start doing play action because that's the way you see this NFL going. And they drafted a good tight end, a big tight end, Eli Storrs. It's a guy that's underrated. I know this is about Dallas Goedert, who feels like he's been playing for a million years from South Dakota State over there. Still a solid tight end. But I think Eli Storrs is going to be one of those underrated pieces. When you're playing under center using play action, you get to use a tight end a lot because you can sneak in behind those linebackers in front of the safeties. I think he has a big year. And then you drafted, obviously, Mekhi Lemon, and he's a guy that's a slot machine. He's been compared a lot to Amon-Ra St. Brown. I'm not one of those guys who's going to see one clip and say, that's Amon-Ra. But I was impressed with him. I think that was a great draft pick by Howie Roseman, the guy that drafted me, by the way. And I think you're going to see right away, you get two pieces to help fit that system. So now Jalen doesn't have any excuses. We know the Eagles aren't scared of moving on a quarterback like Carson Wentz a couple years after an MVP caliber season. Guess what? You draft Jalen Hurts. This is something that's been happening for years. When I was there, you had Michael Vick. Guess what? Nick Foles comes in and plays. They're not scared of changing up their system, their quarterback, if they think a guy isn't good for them to win.
2: So how much are they paying Jalen Hurts? I mean, isn't he getting like $60 million a year? Like, you're not moving on from him unless you've got some terrific idea. But unless Mekhi Lemon rocks and Devontae Smith can be a number one, he does need the receivers. But how much is it on the passing game? And how much is it that Saquon Barkley just looked like he was way worn down after that great year 2 years or two seasons ago?
1: Yeah, and there's obviously Jeff Stoutland might be the biggest loss for the Eagles. I mean, they lost A.J. Brown. Jeff Stoutland was the heart and soul of that offensive line. But hey, tell that to Tua Tagovailoa. Tell that to some of these other quarterbacks that have gotten moved on from. I'm not saying that Kyler Murray. I mean, teams are moving on. Russell Wilson, there's a countless number of quarterbacks that teams have moved on from and had success. It didn't take long to roll over for Sean Payton with Russell Wilson. Tua, ton of guaranteed money. The Dolphins ate it. You can keep on going there, but I don't foresee that happening. I think Jalen Hurts is a guy that's all football all the time. And in my time in the NFL, those are the guys that are successful. I think he will be successful. But if he's not, remember when they had Carson Wentz and everybody thought Carson Wentz was the guy they drafted Jalen Hurts in the second round. Guess what? Is Jalen Hurts now Carson Wentz is a journeyman backing up in Minnesota there. But I think Jalen's just going to have to prove that he is the guy. And they do got to get back to the basics of getting more space for Saquon. But a lot of that does come with the passing game. It's married. I still believe that offensive line, they had some injuries. They still got Jordan Mailata. They still got Lane Johnson. You still got Cam Jurdens. You still got Tyler Steen. You got big boys up front. So they got the dogs to do it. Still got a good tight end that can block. But now you got to go out and prove it and get Saquon moving. And that's going to help everything out. But that's what also going under center does. It gives the defense something else to look at. And now the linebacker's got to hold for an extra second. If you do a play action in the shotgun, it's a half a second early. Those half a second seconds matter when you're playing in the NFL.
2: So if you're not a fan, if you think Jalen Hurts is, you know, got an approved season, what do you think of Patrick Mahomes? He had a way. He's obviously hurt, but he was just kind of, he was good. He wasn't great compared to the other, you know, the past of Patrick Mahomes. So what's your thought on him coming into this season?
1: If he's healthy, he's a guy. I mean, obviously we're talking about the best to ever do it. And Patrick Mahomes, countless Super Bowls, countless MVPs. I mean, he's had a huge year. And I'm not a big guy in these rankings, but when you look at the ESPN rankings and it's done by scouts, executives, and front office members, and you see Jalen Hurts down at 17, 18, I mean, that's a below average quarterback, and that's just not Joe Schmo, you know, out there making these lists. When you see some of these player rankings and coaches and front office guys, that tells you something. But I think Hurts will be the guy. He will get it done. As far as Patrick Mahomes, I mean, he's done it. I know Hurts has done it, but he's done it for longer. I think Mahomes and Andy Reid, perfect marriage. There's not a weakness in his game a glaring hole like there is for Jalen Hurts. Like, Pat Mahomes is a guy that never had Saquon Barkley. Some people say this guy was going to set the rushing record. That's why Jalen was doing this. This guy is going to – no, Pat has been a guy that has put a team on his back and ran with it. I mean, I think the reason that you see me back and signing Kenneth Walker is because they want to take a little bit off of Patrick Mahomes. He can play under center. He can play in the shotgun. He can do everything he needs. If his leg's good, I think Eric Bieniemy coming back, obviously the former running backs coach, former NFL running back for a decade, this guy is going to pound the rock, Kenneth Walker, and Super Bowl MVP for a reason. They got him. I think with Coach Reed, obviously, once again, the coach who drafted me, played 4 years with him, I think that he'll get the ball rolling. I'm still a little concerned. They lost their two cornerbacks, obviously, with a couple trades. They had a good draft, I think, but pass rush. I mean, Travis Kelce's getting old. I mean, Travis Swift, Chris Jones, defensive tackle. The team's getting older. So this is, to me, this is going to be one of those last runs before they got to start really replenishing.
0: We're talking with Clay Harbor, former NFL player and analyst over at CHSN in Chicago. Clay, talking about the Chicago Bears. They had an awesome season last year, right? Like, it's Caleb Wilson is the guy here. Ben Johnson is the right fit here. But they're no longer the team that is kind of, well, sneaking up on people. Maybe that's not quite the right term. But, like, everyone knows that the Bears arrived last year. Is there regression coming for this team this season? Or is this still full steam ahead as long as you have Ben Johnson and Caleb Williams together?
1: I can tell you've been watching some hoops too, Kate, because at first you said Caleb Wilson. He's the other star that's going to be budding in Chicago there, throwing down those nasty dunks.
0: That's
1: going
0: to happen
1: from,
0: so many times this season.
1: Oh, my gosh. I'm surprised it hasn't happened to me yet. That's why I'm trying not to watch Summer League. I was trying to stay away from it because I'm like, I don't want to say Caleb Wilson. But I'm going to try, Kate. But Kate, I think,
0: Williams.
1: I mean, yeah. Yeah, Williams. I think they're a team that everybody looks at and says they're going to regress. When you have the fewest turnovers in the NFL, when you create the most turnovers in the NFL, when you have seven come from behind fourth quarter victories, people say, okay, they can't do that again. But you also had four fourth quarter losses that you could have won. And I think they're going to be better. And you're talking about a defense that was 23rd in points, 28th in yards, 29th in pass rush win rate, 31st in run stop win rate. So this defense wasn't good and they didn't do a lot to it. Yes, they drafted Dylan Thienemann. Yes, they brought in Kobe Bryant, but your safeties were solid. You had Kevin Byard last year, who led the NFL in interceptions. You had Daquan Brisker, who was a solid player when he was healthy in the box. Guess what? He was healthy all year long. So it's kind of a trade out there. They kind of traded out their linebackers. You got Tremaine Edmonds for Devin Bush, kind of a wash. What baffled me was they did absolutely nothing that defensive line, and that was a weak spot for the team. Montez Sweat had 10 sacks behind them. You're hoping for a big year from Austin Booker. You're hoping for a big year from Grady Jarrett to return the form, and he's 33 years old. You're doing a lot of hoping. Dio Dangle coming off an Achilles, you're hoping he does well. A second-round draft pick from a couple years ago, Shamar Turner, hoping that he comes back from ACL. There's a lot of hope going on in that defensive line room. And for me, hope doesn't really amount to much. And I hope they can play. I hope they end up doing well. But there's a big unanswered question there. What I think they're going to do, Kate, is try it out for people because Ben Johnson and Caleb Williams are coming into year two. I was at every OTA practice this year, every OTA practice last year. They're miles ahead of where they were. They're not trying to figure out an offense. Now they're mastering it when you're in that second year. So I think big things coming. I think Colson Loveland is going to have an unbelievable year, the way they're moving him around. Luther Burden, Ben Johnson said, I'm buying stock in him. And that's basically Warren Buffett telling you to buy a stock. If Ben Johnson says buy a stock, I'm buying stock in Luther Burden. Roma Dunze, I think, has a bounce back year. Offensive line, Drew Dahlman retired. They did a good job of signing Garrett Bradbury, who was with the Patriots in the Super Bowl, and drafting Logan Jones in the second round, center of Iowa, who won the award for the best center in college football. So I think a 10-7, middle of the pack. I think they make the playoffs. I know everybody in Chicago is up in arms. The ESPN analytics article gave the Detroit Lions a 40% chance to win the division. The Bears were down to 19. They had Green Bay second in the division, the Bears in third. So a lot of people are picking them third, fourth in the division. Who knows with the Vikings, with Kyler Murray, J.J. McCarthy, who's going to play there. But I think they're a 10-7 team. I don't think they repeat as division champions. I think they get better. That schedule is brutal. I think they make the playoffs and have a chance to make some noise once they get there.
2: So in terms of, like, you know, Jalen Hurts bad, Caleb Williams good, but what do you do to fix the, if you, the Caleb Williams completion percentage, like he, like, yes, lots of fourth quarter comebacks. He's brilliant. I'm a huge fan. I think he's awesome. But to need that many fourth quarter comebacks means you didn't hit enough passes to begin with in the first place, other than to get a Clay Harbor out there to help, you know, two tight end sets here with Loveland. How do you help out and just make him just a little more consistent as opposed to, you know, having to make the hero ball at the end?
1: Yeah, I don't think I would help much there, but they had Cole Kmet and Folsom Loveland, I think, two of the better all-around tight ends in the league. But, yes, he's got to hit the layups better and stop big game hunting all the time. Instead of going for that elf, you know, sometimes you got to take the duck, you know, hit the duck, and sometimes the duck will get the job done, will feed the family, keep the chains moving. That's what you want to do. And I think that's been working on with Caleb. Obviously, last year, it didn't start well for them. 0-2, Caleb came on down the stretch, and I think you're going to continue to see that trajectory. Just looking at him from the end of the year, from week 10 on, week 9 on, after that Cincinnati game, he started implementing Colson Loveland, Luther Burden. The completion percentage got better. He gained confidence. And I can tell you from experience, and especially a guy coming from college, when you're learning this Ben Johnson offense, who is top 10 in the league in motions and shifts, and I think this year they'll be top 5, when you're learning a complete new system, it's like learning a new language. And you could tell Caleb got better, more comfortable as the season went on. And I expect him to be a lot better. I'm not saying he's going to be top 10 in completion percentage, but he also did have a 8.1% drop rate by his receivers, which was second in the NFL behind Trevor Lawrence and the Jacksonville Jaguars. Big year for them, I think, is coming. He also had the second highest throwaway rate because he'll spin out of some trash. He was only at 24 sacks taken last year, which was bottom top 5 in the league in sacks taken. A lot of the time, he's spinning out of sacks, throwing out of bounds. He had the second highest throwaway rate. So I don't just look and say, oh, man, this guy's completion percentage is awful. I look and say, hey, this guy's got a 10% drop rate from his receivers. That's the second worst in the league. Yeah, this guy's got a 7.1% throwaway rate. Yes, some of those happen, but I think the receiver's going to catch the ball more. He's going to improve. Ben Johnson's going to give him some coaching and tell him, hey, sometimes we take the flat. Sometimes we take the stick, and then we set that up later for the big play. So I think you'll see an improvement. He's got to get better at that. And if he does, things are going to get scary because I don't think I've seen a quarterback with that much actual physical talent in my entire life.
2: What's missing from Minnesota? Is it just better quarterback play?
1: Yeah, that's a good question. I think here's the thing that nobody knows. Like, you guys probably know, but I'm going to quiz you right here. What was the record last year? Just quick, off the top of your head.
0: They won 9 games, 9-8.
1: 9 games. The Minnesota Vikings were 9-8. Okay. For a team that went through all that turmoil, Max Brosmer throwing 10 picks in a game. Okay. I'm exaggerating a little bit. I think it was like 5. JJ's not playing well. You got Carson Wentz playing. They were 9-8. Brian Flores, that defense is going to be good. I don't care who he's got out there. And he did lose Jonathan Allen. He did lose Javon Hargrave. He did lose Harrison Smith. He's most likely retiring. Third, Jonathan Grenard. A lot of players in that defense are gone. So people say the defense is going to regress. Me, I played against Flo. He was on staff when I was in the Patriots as well. This guy's going to keep that defense right in the top 5, top 10, no matter what, because he is so smart, so intelligent, confuses an offense. So here's the thing. What's that offense do? I think it comes down to Kyler or JJ. I'm a Kyler guy. I think if you have Justin Jefferson, you have Jordan Addison, you have TJ Hockenson, then you're able to get the ball to them. And the other thing is, nobody realizes or talks about this, but they had the third most offensive line combinations used in the entire season. So not only did you have subpar quarterback play, they kept getting hurt. If this offensive line can stay healthy, I think they're a top 5 unit. They couldn't stay healthy last year. So I think if the offensive line stays healthy, you protect Kyler. I think it's going to be Kyler. JJ went 4-0 down the stretch. So now let's not count him out. He had 5 interceptions, no 5 touchdowns, no interceptions. So he got better. I'm not saying he was great, but he was the only guy with the worst completion percentage, talking about completion percentage, than Caleb Williams last year. So obviously he wasn't great. But if you protect him, you have those weapons, the defense is going to be good. The Vikings are going to be dangerous. So for me, I'd say keep the O-line healthy. And you're probably going to make the playoffs because you were 9-8 last year. Flo, I know you lost some big dogs there, but he is a guy that knows how to call some defense. Hated playing against this guy. You had to study twice as long because he knew how to confuse you.
2: All right, so real quick, who's not in the playoff from the NFC Central then?
1: You know, the NFC North was the only...
2: NFC North, thank you.
1: The NFC, I think it used to be the Central. And NL Central, the Cubs, man, we're hoping they make a push for the World Series out here in Chicago. But they were the only team, I think, since 1970 that had every team above 500. Every team was 9-8 or above, and with a positive point differential. Every team scored more points than they did, than they gave up points. That's unheard of, especially when you're playing each other twice a year. So this is going to be a battle royale. Obviously, now the biggest question mark, maybe in a league, but definitely in the division, is who's their quarterback? Who's the Vikings quarterback? And then you go to the Packers, second biggest question, when's Micah coming back? Right now they're saying fourth, fifth, sixth game, somewhere around then. They have no pass rushers after Micah Parsons. There's nobody there. So for me, those are the two biggest questions. And if they're not healthy, if the Vikings can't figure it out, I'm going with the Lions and the Bears. My confidence meter, I would say Lions. And once again, Kirby Joseph, I don't think he's going to play football again. He's got these knee problems. He missed 11 games last year. Brian Branch, when's he going to be back? And Kelvin Shepard hasn't shown me that he's an NFL defensive coordinator yet. I know Jack Campbell, I love him, reminds me of Brian Urlacher. Who do you got besides Aiden Hutchinson? You got to have Derek Moore's got to pan out. Their second-round draft pick there. But I would say I'm confident in the Lions just because you got a real offensive coordinator in there. Dan Campbell can get back to biting kneecaps and whatever he's doing, just motivating the team. You got Cade Mays, a physical center. Graham Glasgow didn't work out after Frank Ragnow retired. So Lions, Bears, Packers, Vikings, that's my list. But for covering football, I'm throwing darts at a dartboard here, guys. It's going to be an interesting NFC North race.
0: Clay, last question for you, then we'll let you go. We're about to rank our top NFL tight ends this season. You don't have to give us all 10. Who just rapid fire quick, who are your top five?
1: Number one, still getting it done, I would say George Kittle. Number two, you guys are going to be shocked, and I'm not being a homer here. I'm talking about all-around guys that block, catch, run after catch. Polson Loveland. I like Brock Bowers. He's basically a slot receiver, but the guy can get it done. Trey McBride, once again, not a big blocker. I'm implementing blocking with this. I'll go Trey McBride, number three or four. Number four or number five, I'm going with Tucker Kraft. If he's healthy, he's going to pace for over 1,000 yards. The guy can block like an offensive tackle. For the Packers there, Tucker Kraft is just a player. Six, I'm going with Sam Laporta. The guy runs routes like a receiver. He'll stick his nose in there a little bit. A lot of NFC North tight ends, too. After that, maybe Kelce. I'm still giving Kelce his respect. I think he's a guy that can still play. Mark Andrews, a vet. He can still catch some balls. I like Dalton Kincaid. I think he can have a big year. Just off the top of my head, those would be my top eight guys is what I gave you right there, Kate.
2: Wow, extra Clay Harbor.
0: Yeah, you got to add, Clay, We think you are a top 10 tight end here on the show. We appreciate your time as always, Clay. Great to talk to you. Enjoy the rest of Chicago summer.
1: Appreciate it, guys. Thanks for having me on.
0: That is Clay Harbor, analyst at Chicago Sports Nets and former tight end in the NFL. Good stuff from Clay, as always, Pete. He's great.
2: I love the man. He's awesome. I'm giving him a hard time here. No, we spent an entire 4-hour show one time. I think we're debating Patrick Mahomes. That's why I threw Patrick Mahomes in there because it was kind of a joke. remember when he had the dad bod look? That there was like, they were ripping on Patrick Mahomes because he was kind of out of shape. And it's like, well, the dude can still sling the ball. So anyway, that's why I asked the Patrick Mahomes thing, just because somehow we milked 4 hours out of the Patrick Mahomes' dad bod.
0: I've hosted 4-hour shows with Clay as well. And he did push-ups in every commercial break. So
2: I was going to say, it sucked. Like, do not put me in the side-by-side shots with a Kate Constable or a Clay Harbor. It's like, I had to go do push-ups or something myself there. My neck just needed to be, bulged.
0: Yeah, I think everyone probably looks a little out of shape standing next to Clay. He does his push-ups, that's for sure. All right, top 10 NFL tight ends this season. Clay just gave you a sneak peek into some of his. We will tell you ours on the other side. 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
3: 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And now comes the hard part, living up to the expectations. 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

0: Welcome into BetMGM tonight. I just went through a whole spiel of what we're about to talk about
1: the
0: here.
1: The best thing you've were saying time. Tonight. I could read lips. The best, best words of wisdom you've had tonight, and you had it on mute.
0: Yes, I did. I was talking about the fact that we were just talking to Clay Harbor about tight ends, and so that's the topic we're going to continue talking about in the NFL.
1: I want to get back to the idea that Jalen Hurts sucks. Like
0: that is it's like he's one of the more polarizing quarterbacks in terms of either you love him or you hate him, and not like him as a person, but like either you think he sucks and can't do anything, or you think he's a great quarterback because he's won a Super Bowl and he's won in a Super Bowl MVP. So like there's no middle ground, it feels like, with Jalen Hurts.
1: I mean, it wasn't bad last year. I mean, like A.J. Brown did nothing last season for the most part, which is why they pretty much dumped him. Devontae Smith is a good deep ball guy, number one guy. I remember, so going way back, I was at the national championship on the – you can almost actually see me on Devontae Smith's national championship winning touchdown for Alabama and on the field. And if you remember, Jalen Hurts started that game, was awful, and that's when Tua came in and ended up taking the national championship for him. I remember sitting there, I'd seen him for freshman year where he almost pulled off the national championship against Clemson, and then I'm like, this guy's not an NFL quarterback. I mean, just he's, you know, smartest guy in the room. Everyone loves him, ultimate leader, everything there, but just watching him throw, I'm like, yeah, I don't quite get it. But man, when he got to the NFL, he figured it out fast. Be able to just kind of was able, like as Clay mentioned, just a guy who eats football. He is football. That's his, you know, his life. He just is always focused on it. And man, the guy was 1 year off of a Super Bowl winning season. And the whole idea that, okay, well, now what? It's like, well, okay, not every year is going to be perfect for her. So I'm a Jalen Hurts fan in terms of this. And just I like how he's not Carson Wentz, I guess, is the way I was going to say after the last.
0: that comparison was a little aggressive, that he might be run out of town like Carson Wentz was. I mean, Jalen Hurts had 25 touchdowns and only 6 interceptions last season. Like last
1: he
0: season,
1: runs.
0: That was pretty good.
1: And
0: that's
1: he runs.
0: Pretty good, right? Like,
1: yes, and he's also still part of the most devastating play in the probably in recent football history, where, yes, of course, you know, having the guys in front of you for the tush push obviously matters. But, you know, that guy can, you know, squat a house. I mean, there's a reason why Jalen Hurts can do that play and very few other quarterbacks can't. I mean, that guy is just a rock. And just to do that, it's just that's a skill. That's not easy. And so the whole package of everything that guy is as a leader and an all-around playmaker, like, yeah, I'll take that guy anytime. And so it's funny just how the perception is across leagues and, you know, analysts. And obviously Clay Harbor is brilliant at, you know, NFL stuff. I'm just a simple, you know, college football, you know, writer dude. But it was just kind of an interesting way of putting that stuff compared to, you know, where some of these other quarterbacks are now who get all the hype but maybe haven't quite done it quite like a Jalen Hurts.
0: Well, that's like Justin Herbert. I feel like he's someone that always gets it thrown into that conversation because Justin Herbert doesn't seem to get much flack at all because he's got this big time arm and he can make these throws. But Justin Herbert hasn't won anything.
1: He also has had an offensive line that's gotten him killed for the last 3 years. I mean, just
0: well, their offensive line last year was so injured that
1: not
0: do anything.
1: And it's just bad luck because why do you get right. And that was the thing about Jim Harbaugh. When did Michigan get really good? It's that there was a flip about the 2020 season when all of a sudden they found the right offensive line, that the combination was late in a really lost, you know, that the COVID year, but late in the year, you could kind of see it start to come together where, okay, here's our combination and it's all coming back. And all of a sudden they figured out the offensive line and then Michigan went on a tear, that among slew of other things helped him out. But that was kind of the part of getting Jim Harbaugh for the Los Angeles Chargers, which I was about to say San Diego Chargers again, because I'm old and I can't get like NFC Central and San Diego references out of my head. But that was why you got Jim Harbaugh, is because you're going to say, okay, well, here's the guy who knows how to run the ball. He knows how to put offensive lines together. And you, like you said, they just could not keep that front five healthy. And, you know, 10 was out there running for his life, getting blasted every other game.
0: Is this like now that Jim Harbaugh's been there for several years, a couple of years now, like, is this the time now that you're expecting everything to start clicking for the Chargers maybe a little bit more? Now we're changing our conversation completely, which is great, from tight ends to the Chargers. But like, especially with Mike McDonald going over there.
1: Yeah, you've got to think. I mean, they were good. I mean, 11-6 last year, that's pretty good.
0: They made the playoffs,
1: and when you're watching, I get it, you know, Mahomes got hurt and stuff, but those Chiefs were 6-11, and now everyone loves them again, even though, you know, they didn't really. I don't quite see it, but that's just me. Again, I might be missing this. I know, you know, Mahomes going down had a lot to do with this, but this is an old, aging team. But there's a lot. Herbert's great. I mean, Harbaugh, you could make a case that college and pro combined is the best coach, you know, over the last 10 years of anything football. I mean, with what he did at, you know, Stanford, and then, you know, the San Francisco 49ers, and then Michigan, and now here, you got to give these guys time to work. And it speaks to the nature, I guess, of sports. You know, real fuddy-duddy, get off my lawn talk. It's like, you know, everyone forgets what happened, you know, 2 years ago, or it's like, you weren't great last year, get rid of this guy. And so it's kind of amazing how this all works, though.
0: If you're talking Harbaugh brothers, John Harbaugh obviously has won a Super Bowl with the Ravens. Does that automatically make him the better coach of the two of them? I mean, Jim Harbaugh's record in terms of win percentage, regular season in the NFL, 67%. Harbaugh, 61%. But Harbaugh. They're both Harbaugh.
1: Harbaugh. Nice.
0: Harbaugh. Jim, 67%. John, 61%. But John has the Super Bowl.
1: Yeah, over Jim. So, again, like, real close with the 49ers. You know, with a good team, but not necessarily an elite one. I mean, Colin Kaepernick, for, you know, was a very good quarterback. He wasn't necessarily, you know, it wasn't Justin Herbert. But again, yeah, I'm talking through college in this mix too. Again, Jim Harbaugh, Stanford was a killer for several years. And David Shaw took that over and was great with it, the Andrew Luck years. But that was Jim Harbaugh who made Stanford, who was a really awful program, good. And I know there's the different parts of this, but dude did win a national title at Michigan. So he knows what he's doing. So, but again, it's so crazy. You cannot lose as a football coach ever. I mean, we talked James Franklin in the first segment, where if you go on a 3-game losing streak as a major college head coach, you're in a hot seat. It's over. You know, they want to get rid of you. Right now, we're talking right now. Oh, is Jim Harbaugh need to win this year? Well, yeah, kind of, because everyone needs to win this year. Because if you don't win for 1 year in the NFL, it seems like a lifetime ago.
0: Well, let's bring this conversation full circle then, Pete. Going back to the Eagles, it feels like Sirianni is on the hot seat every single year. When the Eagles inevitably lose a couple games in a row.
1: They won the division.
0: Exactly. Exactly. So, yeah, I mean, and that's our job. Like, we're the ones that overreact. We're the media that, you know.
1: Loud opinions. That's what we're supposed to do.
0: Opinions. I was going to say narratives. These aren't narratives. Just opinions of what should be done to all these coaches that are terrible when they go on
1: fire them.
0: Three games.
1: Fire them all. Like, look, I think NFL is a different animal, because NFL, you really are a CEO. You don't control your roster. You know, you don't have, you know, either you have, you know, the right guys, either you have the Patrick Mahomes, or you don't. That's more the GM than the head coach. A head coach can only do so much with what they have to work with. College, that is your world. You control everything from, you know, the rooter to the tutor, from the, you know, the pregame meal up until, you know, every aspect of the program. So it's a different skill set from college to the pros. So I kind of get college football coaches, I think, get a little much too much love and importance. Pro guys, that's just tough. It's you're just trying to, you know, drive the car that you've been given. So I give these guys a little bit of a break. And the differentiating factor is so minuscule when it comes to these guys and their assistants and what they can put together. And the ultimate thing in the NFL is, it's, and this is, again, comparing this to college, where now everyone has a quarterback. Everyone has a backup quarterback now, too. The NFL, if you lose your starting quarterback, that's it. Yeah, even more than the past. You lose Mahomes, that's it for the season. Even J.J. McCarthy goes down. He wasn't any good. He goes down. That was it for the Vikings.
0: Brosmer in there, right? Like,
1: yeah, Max Brosmer. Joe, a rookie out of Minnesota who isn't very good. You know, Joe Burrow goes down. And everyone's like, okay, well, Jake Browning, you know, everybody went on his fantasy team a couple of years ago and Browning came in and rocked. Okay, well, they'll be fine. No, they weren't. That was it. The second Burrow goes down, it's over. Brock Purdy goes down. That was the miracle of Mac Jones last year, where Mac Jones kept that thing afloat by being pretty good. So it's so when it comes to being an NFL head coach, yeah, you're good. And then who's going to get hurt? Who can prepare for that the best? And to pull this full circle, what we're talking about is if you're Harbaugh, you can't really do much if your whole offensive line gets decimated by injuries. And they did what they could. And again, they still had a pretty good season. They got to the playoffs and, you know, won 11 games.
0: And their offensive line got decimated like pretty early on in the season. So they did do quite a bit with very little. All right, we got to take another break. We'll continue this NFL conversation. We'll go back.
1: We're getting the tight ends. We're going. We're doing tight ends. We promise tight ends.
0: We're ranking the best tight ends in the NFL. That's coming your way next.
2: 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Future Hall of Famer Mike Evans joins a talented roster. Can San Francisco stay healthy and finish the job to secure their sixth Super Bowl title? 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
6: 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This is a two-minute drill as part of the Bill and Rookie Experience.
7: So the Packers gave Devontae Wyatt a contract extension as he signs a new deal that'll keep him in the green and gold through 2029. Coming off a season that was marred by injury. Remember, Wyatt suffered a season-ending fractured ankle with significant ligament damage during their Thanksgiving win over the Lions in late November, ending his 2025 season after 10 games. He was injured late in the fourth quarter, and he was rolled up during a third and goal play where Micah Parsons recorded a sack. A tough break for Wyatt, both literally and figuratively. He is off to an excellent start to the season. He had 10 games, played 4 sacks, and really kind of helped to soften the blow of losing Kenny Clark in the trade with Dallas to acquire Parsons, because Wyatt was sort of filling that run stuffer role, but with the added bonus of providing pressure on the quarterback, something Kenny did occasionally, but not as often. So Wyatt will be back in the fold now for several seasons for Green Bay. Despite missing the final 5 games last year, he still finished 3rd on the Packers' defense with those 4 sacks and has a career total of 16 sacks in 57 regular season NFL games. And as we heard from the Packers' defensive line coach Vince Ogabasi, he's taken on much more of a leadership role, both vocally and on the field. And certainly, I think there's a good move for the Packers to shore up his contract and keep him around. And certainly, he's had the support of his teammates, including Micah Parsons, who's been a vocal supporter of him from the moment he came to Green Bay.
6: That's a two-minute drill from Bill and Rookie. 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
10: Continues now with Pete Kucek, King Constable here. We are talking the tight ends in the NFL. Pete, blink twice if you're safe.
11: I'm safe. I'm okay. We will get through this together. My light issues.
10: Adjusting the light issues. Pete looked like he's being held hostage for a second.
11: I am, actually.
10: Pete, yeah. Tight ends in the NFL. There's quite a few very good ones right now, and it feels like a lot of teams are, you know, kind of trying to stack their roster with more tight end sets that they're using. Chicago Bears being one of those over the last year with Ben Johnson. He's someone who likes to use a two tight end set. So we're going to rank our tight ends in the NFL. And we got a short segment here, so we only have a few minutes. I'm going to let you go first. Top five, top 10, whatever you want. But tell me which tight end that you like going into this year.
11: Well, it depends on what you're talking about. Like, if you are Clay Harbor, and I'm with him on this, like, if you want blocking, George Kittle is still the best. Problem is he keeps getting hurt.
10: Right.
11: And Travis Kelce is not the same guy because he's not the same receiver. He'll still hit someone. He's just not the most physical guy out there now compared to where he used to be, where he used to be a killer. So it just depends on just, you know, what are you looking for? Like, especially, you know, there's the fantasy side of things that everyone knows about where Brock Bowers and Trey McBride are awesome. But that's really what they are. I mean, it's, you know, Rob Gronkowski back in the day could certainly block, but he made his name by being just an unstoppable matchup nightmare. So with all that kind of said, I still kind of think if he's healthy, Brock Bowers is the best tight end, at least going forward. He is, like Clay said, he is a receiver who's playing tight end, and he was that in college, and he's certainly like that right now. And yeah, Clay also said this as well. I'm with him. Colston Loveland was supposed to do this. He is a difference maker for the Bears, and you know, going forward, he is just that good. As just a dangerous receiver, and that's the thing about these tight ends is when you've got guys who are this big and can move. You know, this is the cliche of the quarterback's best friend just keeps coming through. So. Trey McBride, again, receiving-wise, just amazing. Kittle, when he's healthy, is right up there with the best of them. So I'm not really going in any sort of order here. Just in general, the kind of the guy I can't wait to see if he, you know, starts to really show up is when Kyle Pitts is on, he's got the tools to be as good as any tight end in the NFL. And it just doesn't happen on a regular basis. But you could see at times through last year, he's really good. I'm not going to put him in the top five, but there's a guy who's just kind of right around there. So basically, to me, it's Brock Bowers is your one, and he's going to explode with Fernando Mendoza throwing to him.
10: Yeah, I mean, the Kyle Pitts thing, like, you're right. When he's on, but when is he on? Two or three times a year?
11: Yeah.
10: Four or five times a year, maybe? It's not consistent enough. For him to be, I mean, he had a 166-yard game against Tampa Bay last season. And then
11: he had like nine touchdowns in that one game, right?
10: Yeah. Yeah, what was that? Yeah, he had three touchdowns in that game, 11 receptions for 166 yards. And then he has a game where he catches two passes for 14 yards and does basically nothing. So I would love to see Kyle Pitts just put those games together consistently, and then I think you could include him. Trey McBride went from, you know, 2-3 touchdowns a year in 23 and 24 to 11 touchdowns last year. So
11: yeah, two, three touchdowns on like 500 catches. Like, he would catch everything. He just didn't score touchdowns. He was a fantasy disaster in the game to that.
10: But I mean, I can't disagree that I think when talking blocking, George Kittle is still up there. Like, how many more years do you think George Kittle plays?
11: Well, not much, because there's a problem with being a great blocking tight end means you don't last that long. It just can't, your body just doesn't hold up because they're
10: week in, you can, week out.
11: Yeah, you just, and you know, again, he's great because he can do it all, but you know, he's just not on the field enough now.
10: And Brock Bowers, I will agree with you as well, and with Clay, Brock Bowers kind of has it all in terms of being a tight end. So you think in 10 seconds, Pete, you think he and Fernando Mendoza is going to be a good fit for him?
11: Oh, absolutely. Why not? I mean, Fernando is just going to keep throwing to him. They do have some receivers as well. Ashton Janti in the backfield. You're giving Fernando Mendoza everything you can want to work with.
10: All right. Love to hear it. Best NFL prospects in college football and this quarterback class in college football. Couple awesome topics that we're going to hit on over the next hour. More to come. 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
10: Welcome back in to BetMGM Tonight. He's Pete Futek. I'm Kate Constable. Not a whole lot going on in the sports world tonight.
32: There
10: Pete.
32: Really isn't.
10: It's pretty quiet. There was one MLB game going on.
32: What happened to the World Cup?
10: Yeah, that's over. That's over. What?
32: I want it back. That was fun.
10: Who won the World Cup?
32: Spain.
10: Why am I blanking on who won the World
32: Cup? Spain did.
10: Oh, Spain. Yeah. That was fun. That, like, gave us... we needed that this summer.
32: That really killed time, didn't it?
10: It really did. Like a Tuesday afternoon, it was awesome just to flip on the TV and have some soccer on. Take that well, into the evening.
32: Because in the only, and I like the people who were like, oh, well, now this means, you know, people are going to get into MLS soccer. No, they won't. Because the reason why the World Cup's

0: dogged a lot of parts of the World Cup, including the offside, is just ridiculous. But the idea that you could like just pack it in and almost win the World freaking Cup without getting a shot on goal, that's pretty cool.
1: That would have been one of the more impressive feats in the entire World Cup, because they got dominated in that game, and yet they were still very close to going into. And I bet you Argentina would have won in penalty kicks had it gotten that.
0: Probably game. Spain would have gacked. That was the whole thing. I think there was some weird stat that Spain was like, you know, 1 in 55 or something in penalty kicks because they just couldn't do it. But anyway, it was fun. You know, it was just you had games at Matt. Plus, it also helped that I was in a fantasy, a really geeky fantasy World Cup thing where. I lost because I took it because England goalie, because I was told by someone who knows this stuff that the comp for England soccer was Iowa football, where they were supposedly just like packed it in, played post games and didn't let anybody score. And so I'm like, okay, I'm picking Iowa goalie. And I did it again, England goalie. And then all of a sudden England goalie gives up like a gajillion goals and I lost because of it.
1: That was Spain that packed it in and didn't
0: yes,
1: give up anything.
0: Yes. Now I know this after watching lots of World Cup, it was fun. So, but it did kill. But you know what's funny though is in the publishing world, it killed page views and interest in football. The off-season football stuff just died and sports stuff just died everywhere else because everyone was watching World Cup stuff.
1: Oh, I wouldn't even think about that, but that is probably, I mean, that's a big, does that happen during the Olympics too? Because we have the presidential, Olympics next summer.
0: Presidential election years. Because think about the timing when, if you have a presidential election, that's the early November, you have people who end up spending all their time, you know, yelling on social media about candidates and stuff like that. They're not yelling about their teams quite as much. So there's always an every 4 year dip when it comes to presidential years. And now it's I will say there's a World Cup effect to this because right now between that and Google algorithms, people just aren't into football, but life will begin again very soon as it does every single year around this time.
1: It does. And hey, if you're bored and you want to go over to collegefootballnews.com and check out some stuff,
0: if you want to learn Missouri State football and Delaware football and all 138 teams, you know, hey, look, if money don't care where it comes from, Alabama or South Alabama, when it comes to win totals and games. So, yes, it's all right there.
1: All right. Well, because you've written about 138 teams and previews for this upcoming season, Pete, you're the man to talk to when it comes to NFL prospects.
0: I really, really am.
1: Football. You are, which is why we're doing this today. Like this, the show rundown is catered around the fact that we have Pete Futek, college football expert, on the show today.
0: You don't just bring on Pete Futek and not, you know, use all that could
1: exactly.
0: be happening with this.
1: Exactly. We got to use you. We got to use all the knowledge you have to get us ready for the season.
0: Exactly.
1: Yeah.
0: Let's go. So prospects.
1: Prospects. I mean, when you talk quarterbacks,
0: unbelievable.
1: I just walked downstairs in our last break, and Arch Manning was flashing on the TV in the living room that was left on. So, like, obviously Arch Manning, NFL prospect. Jeremiah Smith, Ohio State. Like, where does your mind go when you hear, give me the top NFL prospect? I suppose it kind of matters which position we're talking, but, like, one that stands out? Them. Those two, basically.
0: Yeah,
1: that's
0: one. Tier one. I mean, the Texas people I know have said from the start that Arch is about as real a deal as it gets. He's a great kid, great guy. There is absolutely, he gets it. He knows he's got the family name. He knows he's got the pressure on his shoulders. He's not a jerk. He's not pretentious. He is just a regular college kid who's just one of the guys who just happens to have all the otherworldly talent. So it's all there. He's like, he is what you want in your franchise. And like, yeah, sometimes these guys just don't come out rocking right away. And last year, he comes out in the first game of the year is against Ohio State in Columbus, against the best defense in America. And it was the best defense in America by a mile. And I was like, oh, he can't play. You know, Arch can't, look at that. He's overhyped. He's bad. you know, can't do this.

0: he was still just starting. And sometimes, especially for college kids, no matter who you are, it takes a while to get up and rolling. And by the end of the year, you could start to see how he started to click. He started making his decisions faster. He started getting a little more protection. He had no help from the running game all year. But you could see by the end of the season that all of a sudden that's the guy. And again, I had other people, scouts, other people telling me, you know, we were seeing this guy, just like, don't jump off this bandwagon. He's the one-on-ones. He's the number one pick. He might have gone two behind Mendoza last year, but it still would have been close. He's just that good, and his skills are that strong. So it would be a shocker if he's not number one. Dante Moore is back. He came back after struggling against Indiana. He would have been the second overall pick in the draft of the Jets. He's going to get better at college football now. The problem, though, is he would have definitely been the second quarterback off the board this last year. And now this year, I love C.J. Carr out of Notre Dame. I think he is going to rise up and be amazing. You've got Lenora Sellers out of South Carolina, who has all the skills and all the tools, but just has sort of lost a little bit of the NFL luster because he had kind of a down year because the Gamecocks weren't all that great. Julian Sain, who was hitting 77% of his passes last year for Ohio State. Trinidad Chambliss, who is going to probably fall a little bit, but the Ole Miss quarterback, Darian Mensah of Miami. So you got a loaded year for quarterbacks. So when we were talking in earlier segments about, okay, what's Atlanta going to do? What's, you know, Arizona going to do? What's Minnesota going to do? Well, here it comes, this wave of quarterbacks that's going to come in. If, you know, Clay Harbor's, you know, Jalen Hurts wants to, you know, he wants to whack Jalen Hurts, well, this is the draft to find that guy who's going to be the next guy up, because this is one loaded class. And around that, you also mentioned his name. Jeremiah Smith, had he been eligible, would have been a top five draft pick after his freshman year. He would have been number two pick overall last year, and he's going to be definitely a top five pick coming out this year.
1: So this upcoming NFL draft is essentially like for the quarterback class, similar to the Caleb Williams, the Jaden Daniels, the Drake May, that type of class.
0: Which was a total outlier, by the way. That doesn't happen. Like, quarterbacks are
1: that many quarterbacks taken.
0: Good.
1: This next draft will be that 2027 will be similar, right?
0: Yeah. But that many quarterbacks were good, like Jaden Daniels, awesome.
1: Right. Caleb Williams. Out.
0: Exactly, because you look at the history of quarterback drafts, it's just brutal death. I mean, you have from, you know, time after time, look at the Bears, Trubisky, Fields, you know, just that alone. I mean, just you can go in year after year of like, if it's just so painful. When you see all these drafts and you're like, well, if, you know, this is a Josh Allen year. Well, yeah, but Josh Allen also dropped a little bit. Well, Mahomes. Well, if everyone knew Mahomes was going to be this, he'd have gone number one. It's not an exact science. But in this draft, you have so many quarterbacks. And this is why part of the new era, too, where if you have NIL money, where we were talking about this before, where Mark Gronkowski from – was getting paid $1 million a year by Iowa, and now, you know, he's just barely trying to hang on, make a minimum NFL wage with the Miami Dolphins. Well, if these guys are making NIL money and you're getting $5 million a year, if you're Darian Mensah playing maybe more playing for Miami, yeah, you stay around another year because you're going to make, you know, generational wealth, you know, if you're sticking around. And then they just develop a little more. So these quarterbacks coming out are way better than they were, you know, even 3-5 years ago.
1: Which is kind of funny to think about, because 3-5 years ago, it was like, this quarterback's too old. We're not going to take him. We've already seen enough of him, right? Like, we know what he has. We don't think he's going to develop anymore. So you always, NFL teams always wanted the younger quarterback. Like, the younger you were, the more sought after you were, because teams felt like they could develop you more. And now it's the opposite, where they're like,
0: didn't we just pass that chat? Yeah, I was just gonna say, I think we just passed the stat where for years, like, Lamar Jackson was always like younger than like Fernando Mendoza or like the top five quarterbacks in college and stuff like this. And I think he just finally turned 30.
1: Sat behind like Justin Herbert in college.
0: Yeah, it was Tyler Shug.
1: Yeah, see?
0: He spent seven years
1: Herbert
0: in college.
1: Goes when he's like 12 years old, and Shug goes when he's like 26. And
0: yeah.
1: Which one has the longer, better NFL career? That's still, we have to figure that out. But
0: the best quarterback in the NFL yet last year was, 49-year-old Matthew Stafford. So,
1: right. Age is just a number, Pete. It's just a number.
0: Tell me that little gray beard going here. But this is where if you're a franchise and you're just trying to get by, and there's nothing more valuable in all of sports than getting a quarterback on a rookie contract. Because as you mentioned earlier on, the Fernando Mendoza year, 4 years, $53 million. I mean, that's not, Kate Constable money here. I mean, to get her to do this. But for most people, for quarterbacks, Justin Herbert, Joe Burrow, Jalen Hurts, they're going to make $53 million. They don't get out of bed in the morning for $53 million a year. Like that's nothing. So there's nothing more valuable than finding a guy in a rookie contract. Remember, it was the Russell Wilson thing that for years, Russell Wilson was getting paid, nothing. And then that was the window to roll on. And so you want that guy. That's why if Carson, Brock Purdy.
1: Purdy up until last year when he got paid.
0: Yeah, he was getting paid, a couple hundred grand, right? Because he was Mr. Irrelevant. That's why the Carson Beck deal where he's signing for $7 million over a couple years. Well, yeah, if he's a starting quarterback, that's Christmas. That's everything. And so that's why if you're really looking at this upcoming draft and you see there are, 7, 8, 10 guys and there's always going to be, someone from out of the blue. Mendoza was not a guy coming out of last year. He was just kind of an okay, prospect, and all of a sudden he turned into this one of one. So they come from out of nowhere, and so the next year quarterbacks should be pretty awesome.
1: Okay, so then here's a something for you, Pete. So we named C.J. Carr, Lenora Sellers, we named Manning, Dante Moore, Julian Sain. Which quarterback are we missing that might end up being kind of like that Fernando Mendoza that isn't really talked about until he is talked about and is the big guy? Like what quarterback is kind of under the radar, but could be that pop come next year around the draft?
0: I'm not going to say he's under the radar quite yet because he's about to be one of the biggest team. Well, I think he's going to be one of the biggest team going. Sam Leavitt, the Arizona State quarterback, who's now going to be Lane Kiffin's guy at LSU. Because if you are the quarterback under Lane Kiffin, you're going to put up some massive numbers. And he can run. Leavitt's got the NFL size. He's got the arm. He's got the tools. And he is just going to put up just humongous numbers in that offense. For an LSU team that I think is going to be terrific. So he's going to be one of those guys who's going to be kind of in the Heisman chase. How about like Gunnar Stockton of Georgia? He's not flashy, but he was a Heisman finalist last year. And the other guy who's not going to be there yet because of the NFL's ridiculous rule of you have to be 3 years out of high school before going. I'm going to biff the name. Just call him JKS from Cal. Jaron Kiwawe Sugo Politelli. I can't do it. I've tried.
1: Hey, that's 10 times fast.
0: I can't. I could get Uyunglele. I could get Tungavaiola. I cannot get JKS's name right. But that's what they call him. Jaron Kiwawe Sugo Politelli. There. But, I can spell Roethlisberger or Krzyzewski. I can't do this. But he's the next guy. He is not going to be eligible next year, but there is going to be a race for this guy for the 2028 NFL draft. So again, in an NIL world where all these guys are, these quarterbacks are being built up and they're in all these camps and they are sharper than ever before. You just have guys who are better than the quarterbacks in college football are better than they've ever been. And that's the nice, that's the one positive about the transfer portal is you don't have guys who are just stuck. They can move around. They can go somewhere else. They can play somewhere else. And so there's just a lot of good quarterbacks out there. And you mentioned who's going to rise up from out of nowhere. It might be a CJ Bailey from NC State. Might be a Drake Lindsey from Minnesota. There's a lot of really good talented guys out there.
1: Over under quarterbacks to go in the first round next year. Caleb Williams draft, we had what? Was there six?
0: Five? They're going to make me five look. I'll talk and walk here as I look this up. The problem with this always becomes who's taking them? Because you have to remember, in order to get one of these quarterbacks, it means you're making an investment in your future that's like, this is our guy. So when are you taking him? If you're taking the guy number, you know, in the top five picks, you better be getting that guy out on the field there pretty fast. And there's not always a lot of teams that need a quarterback every year. Like the Jets needed one. The Dolphins needed one. What did they do? Kind of nothing. I mean, they really didn't go hard after, you know, any of these, any quarterbacks, because there really wasn't out there. So, 1, 2, 3, 4, 5, 6 quarterbacks. Not only did six quarterbacks go in 24, six quarterbacks went in the top 12. How many can you, or on top of your head, can you name those six quarterbacks?
1: Drake May, Jaden Daniels, Caleb Williams.
0: Yes.
1: J.J. McCarthy, Bo Nix.
0: Nice.
1: And don't tell me. I have one more.
0: You ain't good right now.
1: Maybe you're going to have to tell me. Nope.
0: He's being replaced potentially by a guy I just named.
1: AFC or NFC?
0: NFC, left-handed, played in the national championship, threw for a million
1: Michael
0: yards.
1: Penix.
0: Yes.
1: Michael Penix.
0: Yes. So again, but like you said, all these guys, I mean, Penix isn't panning out so far because he hasn't quite been healthy. McCarthy hasn't been healthy. But look at that draft. I mean, Caleb Williams, Jaden Daniels, Drake May, Bo Nix. That's pretty good. You know, that's like, look at, like, for example, 2023, C.J. Stroud, the jury's out on him. Bryce Young's turning out all right. Anthony Richardson, all-timer bust at the four. Will Levis. Yeah. You know, it's all these guys who you think are going to be great. I mean, you did have the Burrow, Tagovailoa, Herbert, Love, Jalen Hurts draft. That's pretty strong. But, you know, historically bad reasons, like the Dwayne Haskins draft, Drew Locke, you know, it just all these big names that you think this guy's going to work with this franchise. And it's just hard to find. So there's going to be a lot of strong talent evaluation going on as we speak.
1: All right. Well, we'll continue giving you our talent evaluations on some of these quarterback or some of these college football players that have NFL aspirations coming up. We're also going to play a little hot or cold within the next hour.
0: And
1: we'll
0: recap
1: some of what happened in Major League Baseball today. Right
0: now,
1: the only game, pretty much nothing. The Tigers and Royals, top of the ninth right now. Tigers are up 4-3. It was tied 3-3 most of the game, but the Tigers have taken the lead. We'll check back in with you on the other side. Going to take a quick break. He's Pete Futek. I'm Kate Constable.
2: 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Future Hall of Famer Mike Evans joins a talented roster. 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Westwood One Sports.
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1: Tigers and Royals, the only baseball game going on right now. Tigers are up 4-3 on the Royals. It's the top of the ninth, though. Royals have two on, only one out. Pete, things could get very interesting. And I'm kind of being sarcastic. Baseball's been
0: No, you're not. And you are
1: like nothing going on.
0: I will say this, and this is the one area I do know something about because I know nothing about baseball. I will openly admit it. I can kind of talk baseball. This is one area because in my geeky, weird world, well, the only thing I care about is me. The closer situation for the Kansas City Royals matters to me. So I do have an interest in this game in my own weird little way.
1: Why do you care about the Kansas City Royals?
0: I have the closer in my, because I have them on my dumb roto team, which, you know, I want to win like money or something if I win this
1: thing.
0: Okay,
1: well, that's a good excuse. That's a good reason.
0: Exactly. That's
1: probably the best reason, most valid one.
0: Yeah, I was telling you off the air, which I am in this league where I'm with real deal people who know baseball, like people who are beat reporters for like the Dodgers and the Angels, and like the people that, and me, I have a heater of a team, and it just offends sensibilities like you would not believe that I don't know the basics, and yet I am crushing everybody in this thing. It is just embarrassing for them and the sport of baseball that I have a team that, and yes, to get back to the moment, that's yes. So I do care about this. And so does America, who might have something on the, you know, the run line here, whatever the, you know, the totals are on this.
1: That is true. Well, we got 7 runs. Usually lines sit about 7.5, 8.5 runs. So yeah, right? Maybe something. Yeah.
0: That was, again, why the World Cup was so awesome, because the World Cup, you'd have, you know, in terms of the worldwide betting market was because you had all these, it's like everything's all good. And all these ridiculously late goals, it screwed it all up.
1: So much money was gambled on the World Cup. I'm looking it up right now, but I want to say more than the Super Bowl.
0: Oh, everything was bigger than the World Cup. I mean, did you see the numbers for this? I mean, it's like, you know, a couple hundred million people watched Bad Bunny halftime, and like a couple billion people watched Shakira or something on the opening thing. Like the World Cup numbers just do not, you know, compare to anything else. It is, you know, the Super Bowl is this cute thing that we all love, but it's just, that's just like that's just a spitball at a battleship when you're talking World Cup. I mean, it is amazing just how many people, like, what was the crazy numbers? Like literally 1 out of every 7 people on the planet was watching the World Cup final.
1: That's
0: like,
1: insane.
0: That's just,
1: there were 2 million bets at one specific sports book that was bet on the World Cup final. 2 million just on one sports book.
0: That's not ripe for corruption or anything like that. And then fortunately, no. Soccer on an international scale does not have any problems with that. So, but no, it was the fun part about it. It had everything. You had great finishes and you had great games and you had crazy betting things, which made the world, you know, insane. So, but that was fun. But again, I am ready to get back to the moment when a late field goal matters one way or the other on, you know, caring about point totals and, you know, spreads and things, you know, like that. We're there. We're almost there.
1: We are there. And Pete, I learned this from you when we were hosting college football shows a couple of years ago, is that week 1, all the spreads, they're going to be absolutely insane. You're going to get like Georgia -43.5. And what do? You take Georgia -43.5 if they're playing an FCS team. If they're playing like someone like that, you take the big dog to cover the big spread in week 1.
0: Usually I'll say my cutoff, and I'm not joking here, it sounds like a big number, but sometimes in college it isn't. If I'm walking into the building up 50.5-0, I'm going to take my chances here, because it's certain numbers you just have to do it, because it takes something ridiculous to win games by, you know, like in college football, you do get that, because you do get an Oklahoma playing an Eastern, you know, cream puff Tech or something like that. And you do get these crazy numbers. And if you can manipulate those, college football is way easier than the NFL. And I will say this, that the easiest time of the year is week 2 in college football, because if you know what's real and what's not, because the overreactions come from the markets after week 1, they're like, oh my God, like Maryland was the prime one of this. We talked Maryland earlier. Maryland always comes out and beats Howard like 55-2 in like the opening, you know, game of the season. They're like, oh, Maryland's awesome. And then they just aren't. You know, so it's like you have to know these teams enough where if you kind of manipulate it, you can do it. And that's why right now win totals, if you know, it's not satisfying, so you have to wait several months. But this is where you can kind of clean up if you kind of think you know what you're doing with win totals.
1: My Georgia example was probably not a good one, because one thing I know about Georgia or in the last couple of years is that they don't. They'll run up the score a little bit, but they won't embarrass, like, complete. They won't win by 55. Like, Kirby doesn't do that.
0: Okay.
1: So that's close to your point of like kind of knowing these teams and knowing what's real and what's not.
0: When I did, I was on the college football show, MGM show, with Gabe Ramirez and Alyssa Bergamini, and the week one was Oregon, Georgia, and I was telling everyone who would listen, this Oregon team is the absolute real deal. This team is great. Look out. This Justin Herbert guy's awesome. Just wait till you see what this thing does. And it was like 75-1 after the first drive. Georgia was crushing them. And I lost pretty much all respectability. Like the next 14-week show, I'm like, yeah, I'm an hour into doing this thing. And like, okay, that's a... So every time I tried to puff chest out, that got reminded. So it's a humbling game.
1: A little PTSD with Georgia, with you and Georgia. That's fair, Pete. All right, we've got a texter texting in, Declan in Buffalo, 716 number. Pete, he says, what do the Chicago folks think of DJ Moore? Also, the Tigers should be sellers at the deadline.
0: Great in spurts. The thing about DJ Moore is that, you know, I don't mean to make this about fantasy because it's about real football, but DJ Moore was the guy where you always play him because he would do nothing, and then boom, he would score four touchdowns and have a monster game here and there. So if you're Buffalo and you've got to give this guy weapons. I mean, Josh Allen, you know, you've tried with so many different receivers, and they've had a couple okay ones and good tight ends, and obviously Cook's great in the backfield. But like the Keon Coleman's of the world just didn't work out. Shakir's been fine, but it's not, you know, that's not your number one. DJ Moore is a real go-to guy. You just keep him out there. He'll disappear for long stretches, and then he'll have those games, or he just decides, I'm just going to go out there and be the best player on the field, and he's just going to go off. But again, just you cannot give Josh Allen enough weapons because, my whole family's originally from Buffalo, and the pain and angst of that city when it comes to this, you hit the lottery. We talked before about how many bust quarterbacks you are. I thought Allen was going to be just turns out he's Hall of Famer, all timer. Well, you got him. You got to give this guy everything possible. And DJ Moore is absolutely one of those guys who can help you out, but you need more. You need more than just more.
1: I think I'm excited for DJ Moore. Like, I liked him here in Chicago. I think he's a good dude. He was fun to watch at times. So I'm indifferent about him moving on. I'm not like very distraught that he's not on the Bears, and I'm not, you know, super happy that he's gone. I'm just happy for him that he's in a place where he's going to get.
0: Is it a better place now?
1: He is in a better place now. He just keeps going up and up for DJ Moore. He comes from, comes from Carolina where things were not always peachy. He had a couple of good, decent years there, but then, you know, goes to Chicago, has some good seasons in Chicago.
0: And he had a couple pretty big plays for the Bears last year.
1: He did.
0: A couple big things happen. The number one big thing about DJ Moore is that, at least for me, he was the jump shark. Killed Hard Knocks for me forever. I'm watching the Hard Knocks with the Chicago Bears where he's taking his family to go get ice cream, and I'm like, this is the most boring thing I have ever seen. And then I just got sick of Hard Knocks. I'm like, why am I watching this? And that was it. So I don't blame DJ Moore because it was a lovely moment with his lovely family and everything. Not his fault. But I'm like, why are you showing DJ Moore getting ice cream with his family? I just don't care. And because from then on, I just don't care about
1: the season of Hard Knocks was the most boring season ever. Because the McCaskies kind of had control over what was shown and what they did. Like, you know, you can't swear. There was no swearing in Hard Knocks. I want the head coach yelling some curse words at it.
0: Was there no swearing in Hard Knocks, or did you just happen to catch the HBO versions that did not show the swearing? Because I've done that one before.
1: I didn't know there were.
0: So they bleep them out, or at least they soften it or something, or else they don't allow this. But there is the Hard Knocks versions that play during the day, and then there's the Hard Knocks versions real time one that has the MFers and the all the other stuff.
1: I want the ones with the MFers. I want the real deal if I'm watching that.
0: Absolutely. Of course you do, because that's what it really is. That's the real, that's right. The whole point. You want the real Hard Knocks. But along with along with the watching the just absolute soul crushing moments of watching some young man's dream completely die in front of millions of people. Like, oh, it's, you know, this is, I always like that. The coach saying, this is hard for me. Well, no, it's not. You're the one who still has a job. You know, you're fine. You're, it's hard on the kid who's got to go like figure out, oh crap, I did absolutely nothing to prepare for life outside of football. And I can basically have no skills. And I'll just have to walk out and like, be like, uh-oh. And so, yeah.
1: I'm going to go get a job in sales after this.
0: Yeah, I did something.
1: That,
0: yeah,
1: I mean, that is hard to watch. That is hard to watch.
0: Yeah, exactly. Unless, although the one time it wasn't was the time I'm like, this Kevin O'Connell guy seems like he's, you know, got something on the ball. He might be a coach or something somewhere. And it turns out, obviously, he, you know, turned out to be all right. But he's getting cut
1: coach.
0: From the Jets. I mean, yeah.
1: We watched Matt Eberflus get a nice haircut and grow a beard during the Chicago Bears
0: I quit. That's probably when I quit. It was so bad.
1: That's when you quit. I think he got a nice haircut like in his backyard or something at his house. Yeah, it was quite the episode. Is there a Hard Knocks this season?
0: Oh, obviously. Actually, not only isn't there a Hard Knock, there's like five of them. I mean, they always have like the in-season
1: Hard Knocks. Well, I know
0: they
1: have the in-season ones now that every year I'm like, I need to start watching the in-season ones. And then, you know, life gets. I've heard they're really good.
0: Liv Schreiber has the greatest narrative voice ever. And then you see him like in real life or talking on a, then he's got talks like David Beckham. Like, it's like, where's that voice coming from when you're doing the Hard Knocks thing? It's like, you know, it's the voice of God when he does that. So,
1: yeah.
0: But we have to look at how do we not know who it is yet?
1: The Giants. The Hard Knocks started on July 2nd.
0: It's already been playing? No way.
1: Putting up in our chat. I have
0: no, it isn't.
1: I haven't even seen a promo for Hard Knocks.
0: How is that possible?
1: I guess.
0: I've like TV on all the time. How would I have not?
1: No. It premieres August 4th on HBO.
0: Yeah. Okay. That's more like it. That's because there's no way we would not have known this.
1: Wait. This is some real stuff we got to get to the bottom of.
0: Okay.
1: Hard Knocks training camp will feature the Seattle Seahawks, and that is on August 4th.
0: Okay. No, Hard Knocks New York Giants, I think, didn't they do an in-season one? I think the Giants were the in-season one last year.
1: Yeah, we have the Seahawks coming up on Hard Knocks. That's going to be pretty good.
0: Why?
1: Coming off the Super Bowl?
0: I guess, but is there anybody? Sam Darnold's like the most boring person ever. I mean, is there any
1: Jackson Smith and Jigma? I don't know much about his personality, but like, he's fun to watch on the field. You'd hope he'd have a little.
0: I'm always afraid to type his name because I'm always afraid of like I'm going to spell it wrong and it's going to go very bad.
1: That is always a concern.
0: But like, it's like I'm sure there's like personalities on that team, but it's not like, I mean, the Seahawks when they were winning before it, you had Richard Sherman and you had Pete Carroll, you had all these great character people. Now it's like Sam Darnold. I don't know.
1: I can't imagine Mike McDonald is rivals Pete Carroll in terms of the eccentricness of their personalities. There's not many people do.
0: Yeah, no. So I'm sure there's got to figure out a storyline somewhere. But all right, I'll try watching again. I have to. I have to get back in liking this again.
1: You do. Do you watch Quarterback at all? Netflix?
0: No, I don't watch like stuff. I'm always like watching dumb TV. Like, here's my problem. Everyone else knows all these shows. Like, I'm the person who has Tour de France on for 6 hours a day, and it's like they're riding bikes. Why are you watching? Yeah. You know this? I don't know. I just do. I don't watch. I don't watch sports media outside of this. I'm bad at that. I should be better considering what I do, but.
1: Well, no, it's because you do it all day long. That then it's like, just let me watch a bunch of dudes ride bikes.
0: Cooking shows. If you wanted to do fantasy guys grocery games, I would absolutely crush at that. So that's that type of thing. That's the stuff I'll watch if it's not any sort of sportsy stuff. But there's always other sports stuff going on. There's always some sort of game or something. And it's like,
1: when it's not July 23rd, 2026. Yes, there usually is something else going on. But we're going to, Pete, we're going to continue on here. We're going to make the most of this time talking sports. I might, you know what? We might throw some win totals, college football, at you in this next segment and do a little rapid fire on that. So more to come on the other side. Pete Futek, Kate Constable, college football win totals coming up here on BetMGM tonight.
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14: Hey, to follow up on Marcus's The Good Stuff there at the top of the hour, he was talking about Joey Ortiz, and I was going to bring this up, but since he did first, I'll just piggyback on top of that. Talked about how Ortiz has gone from everyone's favorite guy to bash to being everyone's favorite guy. He said, I won't give you the numbers, but I will. In his last 14 games, Joey Ortiz is hitting .326. Now, this was going into last night's game. Nobody hit last night, so .326 with 3 home runs and 7 runs batted in. During the stretch, a .380 on base percentage, .587 slugging, and .967 ops. Not too shabby for a guy who couldn't hit his way out of a paper bag early in the year. He's not the only one, though. Again, going into last night's game, which they only were able to scratch out 4 hits, there are a bunch of guys that are heating up, including Garrett Mitchell. Over his last 18 games, he's hitting .403, 27 for 67, with 2 home runs and 11 runs batted in. During that stretch, he has an on-base percentage of .444, 642 slugging, not too shabby, and a couple of pitchers are really getting it done too. Now, Rookie and I have been talking about, you know, the combination of like Ashby, Uribe, McGill. Uribe's unscored upon in his last 13 games, has an 0.74 ERA in his last 23 outings, and McGill is unscored upon in his last 15 games, has a 1.09 ERA. So those guys are getting it done for sure. You just worry about them getting worn out.
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1: Is that a little Red Hot Chili Peppers?
0: I love Big Voice Guy. That was actually the moment when I knew I kind of made it in Chicago radio, is when I had the segment on The Score, Big Voice Guy with Pete Futek. I'm like, yeah, Big Voice Dude, that guy. That was awesome. That was when I'm like, yeah, okay.
1: I have arrived. It is fun hearing your name. Your name across the...
0: Apparently that dude's like guy lives in like Cleveland or something, and he just spends all day like being like, hey, Constable Woodland, like and doing that. That'd be a sweet job to have. I know, it'd be great.
1: Well, here's a better job for you, Pete.
0: Let's go.
1: You're gonna be win total guy today. Big Voice Guy to win total guy.
0: What's sad about this is that, you know, America, you know, who is missing out on the next 10 minutes is basically missing out on just pure spun gold. And I wish I could, you know, get everyone to listen to what we're about to talk about here. But yeah, you know, if you're, you know, you can only do what I can do.
1: So if you are in your car listening, now is the time to crank up the dial.
0: Pull off the road, because here we go.
1: Write these down. Pete's going to rob the books for you. All right, Michigan
0: State. What's fair?
1: Pete. Michigan State, 4.5 wins is their total. Pat Fitzgerald, the new head coach, coming over to take over Sparty. Over under 4.5.
0: I hate this one only because it's... they need so much work and they need so much help. And it is a complete rebuilding job. But it is also one of those things where Michigan State could absolutely have one of those Pat Fitzgerald days that like the defense just works and everything happens the right way. They get a couple of fumbles that go the right way. So you got to start out. Toledo's not a sure thing win to start the season. Eastern Michigan is, they're going to win that. So that's two. They're 2-0 after that. Then it's a problem. Now you go to Notre Dame. I think they could beat Nebraska in the home opener. Then you at Wisconsin's a problem, Illinois' a problem. And then the fun one, Northwestern has to come to East Lansing. So Pat Fitzgerald, and I don't want to say revenge game, but that's one. So they can get the 4 wins off this. The problem is they've got to then win at UCLA, or they got to win at Rutgers, because they're not beating Michigan. They're not beating Washington, Oregon. So long way of saying, I will sheepishly say yes over on the 4.5. I'm not in love with it, though.
1: All right. Let's go to our old stomping grounds, Pete. We're both from Minnesota. What are the Gophers? The Gophers. The Minnesota accent.
0: Oh, dude, don't be that person.
1: The Gophers.
0: Scandinavian heritage with the heritage, yes.
1: 6.5 wins for PJ Fleck. Are they rowing the boat to 7 this year?
0: They are, because, again, you know, who are you going to beat? And it starts with they're going to beat Eastern Illinois. I think they beat Mississippi State at home, and they beat Akron. And they pull off a win at Purdue. And I think they get by UCLA Northwestern. So they're going to get close. So they got 5 wins pretty much banked in. 5.5, at least 6 is going to be fine. It's just where you're getting that 7th win. And part of the problem with that is it going to be Iowa? Well, they always get stomped by Iowa. They have to go to Indiana. They got to go to Penn State. And it might come down to the Paul Bunyan axe game at the end. But I do think that this team is going to find enough. They do have enough talent there where I do think they get past 6.5 and they somehow find a way to get to 7.
1: All right, I can agree with that. It feels like Minnesota is kind of always right in that area.
0: 6 is just not enough for them, yeah.
1: Making a bowl game. Yeah, for sure. Wisconsin, they're at 6.5 as well. Wisconsin has had a rough couple seasons. Granted, they had a really tough schedule. There was last year, 2 years ago, and Alabama came to Camp Randall. Like,
0: wasn't pretty.
1: It was not pretty. It was not pretty. Luke Fickell still head coach of the Badgers.
0: Yeah.
1: Can he get to 7 wins and save his job?
0: My school, I should know this one cold. So what'd you say the point total was again?
1: The win total, 6.5.
0: Win total, thank you. 6.5 seems like a lot, though. I mean, they start out, they're going to be tough. I think they're going to kick it close against Notre Dame to open the season, but lose. Western Illinois, Eastern Michigan, they'll win those 2 games. I think they win at home against Michigan State. There's 3. Rutgers at home, there's 4. They should be able to beat Maryland and or Purdue on the road, maybe both. That's 5 or 6. So, like we said for Minnesota, this might come. The win totals for both Minnesota and Wisconsin might come down to the Paul Bunyan axe game. I'm not 1,000% sold that Wisconsin's really figured it out yet. I mean, this is a team that didn't score. Like, historically right. Bad, really didn't score last year, but the defense was in place. Better offense, Colton Joseph, the quarterback coming in for Old Dominion. No one knows his name, but he runs a lot, and he's going to be fun and interesting, but they cannot keep quarterbacks healthy. I'm going to go under on this, even though this is a good enough team to get to 6 wins in bowling. 6.5 and 7 is asking a little bit much.
1: This next team, Pete, it's heavily juiced to the under. -145, but this is the lowest win total amongst all Big Ten teams here.
0: Go.
1: The Purdue Boilermakers.
0: Oof.
1: 3.5 wins.
0: They're better. And what stinks about this is they are a good team that should be better than 3 wins. The problem is, where are they going to get them? Because Wake Forest is not an easy win. Wake Forest gets like everyone back. Nobody likes them or knows who they are because they're Wake Forest. But that's a 10-win team possibly if you're going to throw in a bowl game. So that's not a sure win. I don't think UCLA is a sure win. They beat Indiana State, but then at UCLA, no. Notre Dame, no. At Illinois, probably not. So that means they got to beat Minnesota or Washington at home. At Penn State, no. They'll beat Maryland. They're not going to win at Iowa. Not going to win at Indiana. So there's just a lot of games there that just don't add up. So you should pragmatically and prudently probably say over, because they'll probably luck their way or have one big game against somebody. But there just aren't enough sure thing wins on here. The only sure thing win is Indiana State, and after that, they're probably going to be the underdog against everyone else. So I'm going under on 3.5.
1: Yeah, I think I'd have to go under with you on that one in the books. So BetMGM thinks so as well, -145 to the under. All right, we're going to take a quick break. It's time for hot and cold. We'll bring Combs in to throw some topics on the other side.
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15: Back in 2019, I made a documentary for HBO called One Nation Under Stress. And what was true then is still true now. Money and financial problems are consistently ranked as the number one cause of stress in the United States. And a brand new study out of the Mayo Clinic found that worrying about money may age the heart even faster than traditional risk factors. Unlike an acute stressor, such as a short-term work deadline or a brief illness, financial strain is often chronic and ongoing. And because money affects so many aspects of daily life, financial stress can be difficult to escape. Even so, financial stress does not mean you're doomed, just means you need to double down on the things you know are good for heart health: diet, exercise, sleep, and of course, not smoking. I'm Dr. Sanjay Gupta, helping you live a better life.
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19: Final hour here on BetMGM Tonight. He's Pete Futek. I'm Kate Constable. We're bringing in Brandon Combs. He's our producer because it's time to play a little game that we like to do at this time every night, and that is hot or cold. Brandon, good evening, sir.
20: Good evening, Kate. Good evening, Pete. How are you guys doing?
19: I had a little accent to that. Good evening,
20: good
19: evening. Good,
20: good evening. Hey, have some tea and crumpets.
21: I'd love some, actually. Actually, bring them. Absolutely
19: really
21: fantastic.
19: Right.
20: I don't have any. I don't have any. But I do have some hot or cold for you guys. So how about we just do some hot or cold? And then after the show, we can talk about getting some tea and crumpets.
0: Bring them.
20: All right. Hot or cold, Kate, we'll start with you. The College Football National Championship will not be won by the Big Ten or the SEC this season.
19: That is cold. That's way cold. I mean, do we think someone from the Big 12 is winning?
21: No.
19: No. Exactly. Exactly. That's cold. I mean, the Big Ten, what? They've dominated the last three. They've won the last three national titles. And if it's not them, it's got to be someone from the SEC. I think that's cold. I don't see a way. I mean, those two teams are... Those two teams are essentially about to break away from their own. All right, Pete, you go.
21: Five, four,
19: oh, is that Notre Dame?
21: Okay. It's, no, you're right. It's you're crazy not to like think that if you're going to odds on it, it's going to Ohio State or it's Oregon's year.

0: big Notre Dame fan, but this has nothing to do with that. This has something to do with the fact that, like you said, they're loaded. And that team, not only are they loaded, but they have a chip on their shoulder after being hosed out of being in the college football playoff last year. There's no excuses for the committee this year. All they have to do is be in the top 12.
1: Watch them lose to Wisconsin to start the season just to make it a little bit interesting on themselves.
2: Well, they have and then to they lose just their one game where that, you know, everything goes sideways.
1: Exactly.
0: That would just be to totally make it a little Notre interesting. Dame.
1: Yeah, that would be on brand.
0: So Notre Dame. Yeah. No, I just think that with that chip on the shoulder, with the way that they got left out last year and being as loaded as they are, I know they lost both of their running backs and Jeremiah Love and Jadarian Price. But this team, CJ Carr, and watching his evolution last season was so much fun. So now, to much Keith's fun. Point, I think that.
1: So yeah,
0: yeah. I think they're going to be a top four team heading into the college football playoff. I know they can't be ranked higher than five because of the stupid way that they did everything. But yeah, I think that Notre Dame is going to get to the national title game, and I think they're going to win it this year.
1: I mean, not being able actually, that's a plus in a weird way because they can't play for a conference championship, and so they get a home game against in South Bend against Western Michigan or Boise State. Okay. Take that deal. But like to Kate's point, no, I don't think no one from the Big 12 is winning the national title. And I don't think Miami's winning the national title. So, it's probably going to be a Big 10 team again, but Notre Dame's pretty good.
0: All right. Moving forward, you guys talked about tight ends. We had Clay Harbor on as well. Travis Kelce will not be a top 20 tight end this season. Pete, you hot or cold on this?
1: Are we talking just regular football or fantasy football?
0: Regular.
1: Doesn't matter, actually. Top 20, I will say cold because he's still going to have a couple games where it's like, there's the old Travis Kelce that we wait. I think they're going to force it to him a little bit. He's going to be one of those guys who probably isn't that great, but he just finds his niche as being like the goal line guy. So he maybe doesn't block like he used to or run routes like he's used to, but he gets like 8 touchdowns because they just throw it to him or else if it's not Kenneth Walker in the goal line. So I'm going to say sheepishly hot on it. What do I say? Sheepishly cold on that because I think he'll be pretty decent fantasy, not great football. Because like we talked about with Harbor, there's so many good tight ends this year.
2: Yeah, which is what makes me think that this might be hot, that he's not going to be a top 20 tight end, because I think you have a lot of young tight ends, too, that going into their second year or so are going to have big seasons. I mean, you go through a...
1: You leave Taylor Swift out of this.
2: There's some teams that have... that have two tight ends that I think are better than Travis Kelce. So all of a sudden, I think they start adding up pretty quickly, and Kelce could be further down this list than we want to think he is, and further down than maybe Taylor thinks he should be as well.
0: Yeah.
1: So basically, if you're Clay Harbor and you're dumping people who are really good, so basically she should dump him for like Harold Fannin Jr. or something like that at this point.
2: Yeah,
1: so
2: exactly. Just
1: to make sure you get on the hotter train. Okay, got it.
0: Yeah, look, I just don't think I look at Travis Kelce. He's going into his age 37 season. He'll be 37 in October. And only that, with his production that has decreased year after year over the last 3 seasons. Now he just got married. And as a guy who's on his 3rd marriage, I could tell you, Travis, life's not about to get easier for you, buddy. So this isn't going to make it. Not only are you getting older, but now you also have the fortune of being married. Granted, it's to Taylor Swift.
1: Well, he does have to support the young wife. You know, he's got to somehow, keep,
2: he's got to make a living.
1: He's got to keep food on the table here.
0: Somehow I think she'll be all right. But anyway, I don't think Travis Kelce's going to be there. I don't think he's a top 20 tight end in the league anymore. I just don't. I don't think the Kansas City Chiefs are going to the playoffs either.
1: Was there a prenup one way or another on that one?
2: Had to have been.
1: Right? I mean, like,
2: there's no way there's no prenup. There's no way there's no prenup.
1: He's like worth $50 million, but she's like worth
2: $1 billion. She runs laps around him in terms of what she's made. Yeah.
1: Of course.
0: Is it real love if there's a prenup?
3: I'm not answering that.

0: My family can hear me talking, so I'm not saying anything right.
1: You, what did you say, Pete?
0: I think my family actually can hear when I talk, so I'm just going to keep that one to myself.
1: Yeah. Probably smart. Smart. All right, Brandon, what do we got next?
2: All right, the Raiders should start Fernando Mendoza week one. Hot or cold, Kate?
1: You know, I've been in the camp of they should not start him week one and that they should start Kirk Cousins and they should get kind of Fernando Mendoza's feet wet in the NFL and everything. But I've changed my tune over the last week or so. I kind of think that they should just throw him into the fire because what are they? The Raiders aren't winning the Super Bowl this year. So the more time that Fernando Mendoza, the more snaps, the more time on the field he has, the more experience he gets, the better he's going to get, the faster that's going to happen. So what's the point in having a sit behind Kirk Cousins when your expectations for the Raiders this year isn't to win the Super Bowl? I don't think the most diehard Raiders fan would, you know, say that they think this team can win the Super Bowl. So give him as much experience as he can possibly get. And that means starting week one, Pete.
0: I'm going hot. In today's day and age, especially, like, look, you can't, how are you getting better holding the clipboard? You got to get out there. Plus it's a guy who, is tough. We saw this throughout the end of last season. That guy was taking some massive shots. It looked like, you know, I was shocked he got up off the mat after the first play of the Big Ten championship. He took a beating. He's a tough guy. He's a bigger quarterback. And also his mentality is one that he's not just going to let, bad games get him down. It's just not the type of guy who he is, just to know his family life, not to get weird like this. But like, yeah, he's not one of those guys who's going to go in the tank after a 5-interception game because he doesn't read the defense right. So it's going to be maybe some growing pains. But yeah, throw him out there. He's your number one guy. He's your franchise. See what he can do. If it does, you get better and better and better. At least you know right out of the gate whether he can play or not, because sometimes these guys get out there and you're like, yeah, uh-oh. This might not work, but number one pick in the draft for a reason and a bad year for quarterback draft. Just get him out there, let him be your guy, and sink or swim with him right away.
2: Yeah, look, it makes sense for Kirk Cousins to start if Kirk Cousins was already in Vegas last year and was already starting games for Vegas, and they were already a team that was close to a playoff or even in the playoffs, right? Like the same way that the Packers have done it with their last two quarterbacks, the same way that you watched Patrick Mahomes come up behind Alex Smith, then it would make a ton of sense. But you have a guy in Kirk Cousins who's also learning a new offense, the same way that you have Fernando Mendoza learning the same offense. So why are you going to go with the quarterback who you know isn't your future and just let the kid start and learn on the fly? It just makes more sense to me having Kirk Cousins, there week one, week two, week three, by the time that Vegas fans get fed up with him, and then start Fernando Mendoza. To me, that just stunts Mendoza's growth. I think he should be starting week one. And I honestly think he will. I think he wins the job in camp.
0: And to go to your example, though, it's you did the exact thing that, like, people, others make the mistake on, is by being, they cite the examples, oh, this is why you should sit. Well, yeah, but, like, Aaron Rodgers didn't start because they had Brett Favre, and, like, Jordan right. Love didn't start because right. they had Aaron Rodgers. Alex Smith was a number one overall pick. So it's not like, these guys were like, oh, we're just going to, throw this guy out here. In this case, right. It wasn't like, we're waiting on Mitch Trubisky because Mike Glennon has to play. No, get them out there. It's okay.
2: Love it. All right. Let's go to baseball. Caleb Ferguson. Kate, I don't know if you've seen this yet, but Caleb Ferguson should have been suspended for the way he acted towards umpire Bill Miller the other night. Pete, you hot or cold?
0: Cold. He just yelled at him, like, okay, words will never hurt you. Like, he's mad in the moment. And it ended up costing them, did it cost them a game? I know it cost them runs because they had problems after that. But, like, I would actually, suspend the umpire. You're in the wrong position. that cost another team runs because you did not get out of the way. Now, I'm aware there's a salad shortage. We can't eat salads right now. But, you got to be able to just get a little more agile out there, especially if you're right there and you're going to cost, That's a big deal. I have no problem with being that him yelling at him. Didn't throw anything at him. Didn't threaten violence or anything. He just said a lot of naughty words. Fine by me. Shouldn't be suspended.
1: Yeah, I kind of forgot we're in a salad shortage right now. In one of the breaks, I snuck downstairs and my husband had a salad on the counter and he wasn't in the kitchen. He was in another room. So I quickly ate half his salad without him thinking. I might be screwed.
0: I was just going to say the word explosive is about to, hit your house in a bad
1: way. This might be a rough night ahead for me. Okay. Dang, I didn't even think about that. Woo.
2: Are you sure he left it on the counter and it wasn't just a trap, Kate?
1: He might have left it on the counter for a reason. I thought I was being so sneaky. I was like, oh, I'll get a couple bites in quick before he notices and sneak back upstairs. Ha ha ha. Joke's on me. I'm going to go, this is cold too. This is sports. We yell at each other. We say profane things. I think, sure, if you want to give him a fine, a little slap on the wrist there. Fine's not going to hurt the guy. I mean, it sucks that the ump was in the wrong place at the wrong time. I'd be really pissed too. But also, I mean, weren't the Reds losing by like 7? Wasn't it like 7-0 at the time? So he was probably frustrated with the way the game was going. Give the guy a little fine.
0: But that's the beauty of baseball. You never know. That could have been it. They could have come back. We have no idea. The times.
1: Maybe make him eat a salad. Give Caleb Ferguson a salad from Happy Farms, whatever the thing is, and that can be the punishment.
2: Happy Farms salad? That's isn't wild.
1: Plan? Happy Farms.
0: That's from Keith Constable, by the way, lawyers of Happy Farms and Happy Farms Productions, not me. I think that's it. I'm proud of your product and I think everything's just fine.
2: I just think that when you the look from Caleb is really, really bad. And there have been players who have gotten suspended for a lot less than what Caleb did the other day. And not only that, I mean, it was just a jerk move. The way that to yell at somebody and call him a fat bleep to his face, like, I understand he was in the way. I get it. And it's frustrating when an umpire's in the way because if you're in the right position, you should never be in the way. But it happens so rarely. Bill Miller is one of the better umpires in baseball. And to go off on him like that is just, it's crazy to me that he didn't at least get a one game suspension, not even a one game with all the things that we've had players get suspended for in the past. Just a little crazy to me.
0: You're an umpire. Right. You have you're not behind the plate. All you have to do is stay awake. That's your only job all game long. And then just not get in the way. That's pretty much it. Cause there you're, how many bang bang plays are there on second? None. So just stay awake and get out of the way. You failed. You had one job, son, and you blew it. So I'm cool with him. You go yell, Caleb.
2: All right. We got one more here and I'm pretty sure Monty put this into the chat. Iowa fans should be happy with Kirk Ferentz as head coach. Hot or cold, Pete?
0: Hot. I mean, it's really hard to win 8 or 9 games every single year. And the problem is every fan wants more. And every fan always wants something like look across the college football landscape. And we've been talking about this, throughout this program. And even guys Dabo Swinney, a made man, not good enough. The guy went to the ACC championship, won an ACC championship and went to the college football playoff 2 years ago. Maybe he's on a hot seat. James Franklin gets to the college football playoff final four, launched halfway through last season. Doesn't even get to finish it out after a couple of big injuries hit and some bad breaks in really close games. It's hard to be consistently good to win that much. And it's not like Iowa is Alabama or Ohio State, where it's a sure thing that the next guy coming in is going to be able to do what Kirk Ferentz has done. And again, you're talking about the guy by a mile. He's the oldest head coach with the same team in college football right now. And I think after Kyle Whittingham left, I mean, he's just by maybe 5 years, I think he's been there longer than anybody else. So you're talking about an institution and he keeps on winning. They keep winning 8 or 9 games. And of course you want a little bit more, but be happy sometimes that, consistently winning is really hard, but I'm not a Hawkeye. So I'll let this go to Miss Iowa here.
1: I'm going to change this around just a little bit. the grass is not always greener. So I'm going to say hot. The fans should be happy with Kirk Ferentz. Like, yes, I will agree with that. It's nice to win, even if it is 8 or 9 games a year. It's nice to not be, you know, the Purdue's whose win total is 3.5. I would not like that. This should be is Iowa fans should be happy with the play style under Kirk Ferentz. That I think we could say cold. I would love to see kind of just a different offense, a different play style under Kirk, and one that's maybe a little bit higher octane offense. We're throwing the ball downfield a little bit more because I think Kirk Ferentz is a great coach. And obviously, like, this is his style of play and it's worked. And so he's really good at that. Would he, you know, if he changes those types of things, if their offense operates different, are they going to be winning as many games? I don't know. So to this one, yes, Iowa fans should be happy with Kirk Ferentz. The grass is not always greener, even though it may seem that way. So I will say hot on this.
0: I'm just going to say there's nothing more beautiful, maybe in all of sports, than when they, you know, the wave of the sick kids, and you see that kid up there and he's looking down on the field and you see him mouthing the words, throw the damn ball. I'm sorry. There's not a dry eye in the house when that, you know, it just, I'm sorry. I'll need a minute.
1: And I'm sure some of those kids so are beautiful. Saying that.
0: It's so
1: stop
0: beautiful.
1: Running just, the ball. Throw just, it just, vertically.
0: Yeah. Yeah, downfield pass maybe. Yeah. Just please, you know, just give it a shot.
1: All they want.
2: That yes. See, that's how the wave started. They actually thought that the kids were waving and they were just doing the four.
0: They're just
2: pass
0: saying like, no, downfield pass, yards per attempt, give it a shot, open it up a little.
2: Well, look, I'm a Notre Dame fan. I love Notre Dame. So I'm just, my daughter's going to Iowa now. I'm going to be a passive Iowa mm-hmm. fan. I will root for the team. That I will be a Hawkeye dad now.
0: As long as your business interests don't conflict.
2: Yeah. No, not at all. I want to hear from the guy who put this question into the rundown. Monty, are you happy with Kirk Ferentz as your head coach?
3: I agree with Kate and Pete for sure. The grass isn't always greener on the other side. I think it's a dangerous slope. Winning 8 games is better than 4. And who's going to be better? Phil Parker doesn't want to take over head coach. He likes being defense, and that'd be the guy that I would want. And modernizing the offense is the biggest complaint. So, yeah, I mean, that's what they need.
2: All right.
0: The problem always is they always say – not that they're going to modernize it, but every year they're like, well, this is the year we're going to kind of add in a few wrinkles where we start to like, when they got Gronkowski, like, now we got a quarterback. Now we got a guy who's going to, you know, be able to do some more. And there were moments. I mean, people forget, like, it was a while ago. Remember Ricky Stanzi? This might be before your time, Kate, but like, there were times
1: Ricky
0: that they
1: Stanzi.
0: did have quarterbacks.
1: I think I was at Iowa during one of Ricky. I think I overlapped with Stanzi.
0: They
1: Stanzi
0: did
1: was the quarterback
0: used
1: when I was
0: to have. They did have a passing game. It's not, this is not totally foreign to at least try it, but now they've figured out their punt baby punt, you know, style. It just works. So why mess with it? So, but again, you came this close to beating Indiana. You came this close to beating Oregon. There, you know, at some point that maybe it flips the right way. And if you get the 10 wins and you get to the college football playoff and get just door nailed by 50, but okay, maybe you could get there by, you know, by having the right year.
2: Defense wins championships, Pete. Don't you know that?
0: Yeah, they do, actually. Indiana's defense was awesome last year. Yeah.
1: I just looked up Ricky Stanzi and his ESPN.
0: He probably like
1: profile.
0: two touchdown passes, right? I probably
1: there's
0: totally
1: a art like he doesn't have any stats or anything, but there's articles that where he was mentioned, and one of them is the most recent one's from 11 years ago.
0: Nice.
1: Was I really in college that long ago? Over 11 years ago?
0: Oh, it's not going to get any better for you, Constable.
1: Oh my gosh, I thought that was so
0: Ricky,
1: Ricky Stanzi
0: had Ricky Stanzi threw for 3,004 yards in 2010. He closed out his career averaging over 8 yards per attempt. He threw a lot of interceptions, but the dude threw 56 touchdown passes in 3 years. Are you in Iowa? That's
2: Kate,
0: cool.
2: I can help you feel young. I can help you feel young again, Kate. I'm 2 years away from my 30-year high school reunion.
1: Ooh, all right. That makes me feel a little bit better because my birthday is next week, and we're not getting any younger, guys.
0: Talk to me when you get the AARP thing in the mail and you can actually apply for it. That's a moment.
1: Oh, man. All right. That's it for hot and cold. A lot of great hot takes. Some good cold takes as well. All right. We're going to recap some of the stuff that happened in Major League Baseball. Really the only thing that went on today in professional sports. That's on the other side of them. We'll wrap
0: my fantasy up. Guy did not get a save there. We've just recapped the baseball thing that happened tonight.
1: And there you have it. End of show. I'm joking. We still have 40 minutes left, people. Plenty more to come on the other side. You're listening to BetMGM. Good one sports.
4: 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A.J. Brown arrives with enormous expectations. Can the star wideout be the missing piece for Drake May and the defending AFC champions? Westwood One Sports.
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21: Hey, to follow up on Marcus's The Good Stuff there at the top of the hour, he was talking about Joey Ortiz. And I was going to bring this up, but since he did first, I'll just piggyback on top of that. Talked about how Ortiz has gone from everyone's favorite guy to bash to being everyone's favorite guy. He said, I won't give you the numbers, but I will. In his last 14 games, Joey Ortiz is hitting .326. Now, this was going into last night's game. Nobody hit last night, so .326. With three home runs and seven runs batted in. During the stretch, a .380 on base percentage, .587 slugging, and .967 ops. Not too shabby for a guy who couldn't hit his way out of a paper bag early in the year. He's not the only one, though. Again, going into last night's game, in which they only were able to scratch out four hits, there are a bunch of guys that are heating up, including Garrett Mitchell over his last 18 games. He's hitting .403, 27 for 67, with two home runs and 11 runs batted in. During that stretch, he has an on-base percentage of .444, .642 slugging, not too shabby, and a couple of pitchers are really getting it done, too. Now, Rookie and I have been talking about, you know, the combination of like Ashby, Uribe, McGill. And Uribe's unscored upon in his last 13 games, has an .074 ERA in his last 23 outings, and McGill is unscored upon in his last 15 games, has a 1.09 ERA. So those guys are getting it done for sure. You just worry about them getting worn out.
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1: So, Pete, your reliever in the Royals-Tigers game didn't come through for you, so you lost.
2: He didn't even, not even needed. They didn't have a chance because they lost by one. So that's pretty much the only thing that matters in baseball tonight is that, my Roto team, which is a heater but is having a bad week, could have used that save, didn't get it, and the Royals lost, and now I'm sad.
1: There you go. Recap of Major League Baseball.
2: Recap of baseball. There's got to be something that's happening in the world tonight, right? Is there like summer league basketball or something that matters?
1: No, I just saw on ESPN just posted in Instagram. Anthony Edwards got married. Marriage was official on.
2: Speaking of prenups,
1: July 16th. So congrats to Ant-Man. He's a married man.
2: Speaking of which, we have gone 4 hours and 30 minutes, and we have not mentioned LeBron. And like all my, from Minnesota, and all my Minnesota Timberwolves friends who are diehards despise LeBron for a variety of reasons. And I'm trying to tell them that, yes, you would gladly take LeBron James on your team, even though he's never gone there in a million years. LeBron is now holding the world hostage, waiting for his big decision of where he's going to take his talents.
1: Which, I almost feel like now, and stuff came out that he was annoyed that Adam Silver was trying to bait him into making a decision based on, we need to put the schedule together. Teams want to know when they're playing, all this stuff. And now I feel like LeBron's just toying with us even more and saying, all right, well, you want to know? I don't want to tell you yet. And so I'm going to keep this. You have to believe, Pete, he has his mind made up.
2: Right?
1: He's not. What's the point at this point?
2: Dude's not going to Sacramento. Either you're going somewhere really nice and warm, or you're going to Cleveland just because. Cleveland makes sense in that he could go ring chasing, and that he could be one of those guys who doesn't have to do anything and, can just, doesn't have to play defense and can just put up his numbers. Who, again, the crazy part about LeBron is, he's old, but he's still good. He can still play. That Houston series was amazing, he can still be a real part of a puzzle here. So it's got to be Cleveland, right? Because, why would you go to Miami at this point nobody else really makes sense. Nobody's really going to pay you what you need. So you're not going to get paid what you want. So the face-saving move is to go to Cleveland for a nostalgia's sake, because then you'll say, I'm taking way less money so I can go back home. And who's not going to buy that narrative?
1: You don't buy into the Miami Heat production team leaking the YouTube screen saver?
2: I'm guessing someone put that together in advance, and somehow someone pressed a button somewhere that they shouldn't have. But someone did that just in case that was coming out, and they put it away and then delete it when it doesn't happen. Who doesn't want to retire to Miami? I get it. Go down there and, try to recapture the glory and, do something there. But that just doesn't make any sense, logistically, and for wanting to, go ring chasing here. So Cleveland just seems to make the most sense here.
1: All right. I kind of think he goes to Miami, Pete. I really do.
2: This is you want to go there.
1: Well, I would. I do want to go to Miami. I've only been there once. It was for work years ago. I have a bachelorette party coming up in Miami in January.
2: Look out.
1: Pete, I'm kind of looking forward to it.
2: You would. Absolutely. Look out. It's knock out, knock it out. South Beach, absolutely. We should do a remote show from there.
1: That would be pretty fun. And sure. if LeBron's playing for the Heat, maybe the girls take a Heat game. No, there's no way we could get the crew to go to a Heat game.
2: Nice. No, I get it. It mattered. When was the decision? When did he do the take talents to South Beach thing? Was that 15 years ago at least, right? What year was that? Because that's pre-Cleveland round two and obviously pre-Lakers. So that had to be at least. Okay. Yeah, so it was close. Yeah, so 16 years ago. Jeez. All right. I remember being in Chicago.
1: Remember
2: at the time, the thought was that he was coming to Chicago because that they were going to do some sort of like crazy deal with Dwayne Wade was going to come here, which he eventually did. And like, they were all going to, you know, come together and restore the glory of the Bulls. And all of a sudden, nope. Like, he's going to Miami. Like, all right, well, you guys, you know, played that one. So, that was a thing. I remember the decision. I remember the moment with the whole TV production, the painful thing that I'm taking my talents to, which unfortunately nobody gets that reference anymore because it was great for so long. But now I think you're right. Miami.
1: I kind of feel like that's what he's doing with this decision. Like, it's just another spectacle. It may not have the whole lights and cameras and interviews and stuff, but essentially he's having the entire world waiting on the edge of their seat for him to drop this news. It feels like the exact same thing. And he always says he regrets the way he made that decision and like how it came, not the decision to go to Miami, but the production around the decision. This is a pretty big production around this decision he's making because he's making us all talk about it all summer.
2: I am going to throw this question out, and I don't agree with it, but I'm going to throw it out there anyway. Other than maybe Steph Curry, who's a bigger name in the NBA right now? Because SGA is just not. You know, it's the Oklahoma City thing. He's two-time, you know, he's great, obviously. But Jokic isn't. You know, Brunson is going to get there now because, New York and all this. But in terms of just who's the face of the NBA, it's hard to say it's LeBron James, but, like, kind of is in a weird way, right? Because who else would it be?
1: He can hold us all hostage, yeah. I mean, everyone – It's Wemby is the future.
2: I guess Wemby, right.
1: Is he the true face already?
2: Not yet, because nobody liked the way that they went out in the finals. But like he's the guy. He's next. But like in terms of being the face, like if you were to say right now who is the biggest star in the NBA, it's probably Wemby. But like. But in terms of who is the face of the NBA, because it still connects to the old school and he's still good. I mean, you know, he's old and doesn't play defense. He's messy on defense, but okay, he's still great. And it's not like he's just along for the ride. He could actually be a real piece of a championship puzzle. And he's LeBron, and he's the all-time greatest scorer, even though I love Kareem, and I don't think that he should be blocked out of it. But so yeah, right. I mean, Jordan's actually still the face of the NBA, but it's LeBron is probably it.
1: I don't necessarily disagree with you at all. Like if you asked even like the casual NBA fan or like my mom who doesn't follow the NBA, but like who's the biggest player in the NBA right now? LeBron would be up there.
2: And you know why you can't in the whole like who's the greatest player of all time? It can't be LeBron, and for one simple reason, nobody spells his name right. Everyone gets the lower puts a lowercase b in there. So if you know nobody misspells Jordan,
1: that's a funny story, Pete. Because I went to grad school at Northwestern, and there's this thing called the Medill F. Medill is the journalism school there, and if you spell a name wrong at all. If you have any spelling or grammatical errors in a paper, you automatically get an F. Okay. And I wrote a paper with LeBron's name in it, and I did not capitalize the B. And
2: now, if you had a cheeky professor, you should have gotten a B on that exam if everything else was fine. But
1: so he let that one slide. He kind of gave me like he did the whole "Are you sure you spelled LeBron's name right, Kate, before you turned this one in?" And I finally caught it. But then, get this, EJ Liddell, who was drafted by the Pelicans. Honestly, I don't know which team he plays for right now. He doesn't play a whole lot. Spelled his last name with one L instead of two. And I got to go on that. So my NBA spelling names, that's the lesson for tonight, is not great.
2: Well, and that's the funniest thing is when you see on like Twitter X or whatever Twix, and you see someone going really hard about a real hard take on, you know, LeBron James is the greatest. He's like die, ride or die, and then they have the lowercase b. I'm like, no, he's not. You know, you You don't know what you're talking about, dude. You're a bot and just not saying that, or else you're just, you know, not even trying. But yes, it does kind of undercut the argument. But so we'll see. It'll be a pet peeve once he does sign with your Miami Heat and waiting for the gal pal party to come down there. But this is going to still be a thing in a time when there's nothing really happening yet. He's going to milk this for all it's worth. And there's stories now coming out being like, all right, dude, we get it. Like, make your decision already and let's go.
1: Well, he's got to make the decision. Training camp opens in late September. Obviously,
2: it's crazy how soon the season starts. It's like we just had the Knicks. It just happened. Like, and now they're training camp. It's like, seriously, NBA, like 50 game season or something, which will never happen. But like, yeah,
1: maybe
2: right.
1: That's
2: right.
1: What LeBron's, but this is his like push for that is shorten the season because I'm going to wait until the very last moment just to kind of prove how the NBA never is over. But he's going to announce it before any sort of football gets started because he's not going to want football to overshadow him. So it has to come in the next couple of weeks.
2: Well, there's got to be a Nike campaign about it ready to rumble. So somebody out there knows in advance what this is, unless Nike did the thing where they've cut four different versions of the same ad and then are waiting to go with whatever one's going to be. So
1: that is probably, yeah, if Nike were smart, which I'm sure they are.
2: At the moment, they're not. They're dying, aren't they? Aren't they kind of in...
1: I don't know. I just ordered two new pairs of shoes from them last week, so I'm keeping them in business.
2: All right. So you're doing your job.
1: I'm doing my job. Spending all my my money from working here on running shoes that I don't run.
2: I'm trying to become
1: a runner. Yeah. Oh. Yeah. That too. Yeah.
2: All right. I remember running. That was fun back in the day.
1: Yeah.
2: I'm sorry. It's good. But see, that's what happens. You do these shows and you eat and then you go to sleep. And then it's like, you know, that you have to get out there.
1: Yeah, you sit for 5 hours straight. And my step count is like nothing.
2: Four.
1: After these shows. Yeah, exactly. All right, Pete, we got to take a little break. We'll wrap things up on the other side. You're listening to BetMGM Tonight. 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
1: Wrapping things up here on BetMGM Tonight, he's Pete Futek, I'm Kate Constable. We were talking in the break about what have we been betting on lately. Do we have any futures down? All of that stuff.
2: We have no futures, basically, is what you're saying. We have no future.
1: Yeah. I have zero future right now because I don't have any futures laid for NFL or college football quite yet. Although after tonight, Pete, I may have to put in some college football win totals. We talked some Big Ten win totals earlier today. So those may be going into the slip. But Combs has a, what did you say,
2: Brandon? A 16-team parlay?
1: For week one of NFL? $3 to win how much?
22: It's actually $3.73. So I have this thing, Pete, you were asking why didn't I put 10? So when I win a bet and I have an odd number, like I like to bring it back down to an even number sometimes. So when I've got an odd number on my balance, I'll just bet the odd number on something crazy, something random, like a small dollar amount. And I had 373 as an odd number left in the balance. And I was like, you know what? Let me go ahead and do this. But it's 373 to win $68,288.
2: And see, thing is, what happens when you win this and you're going to be like, oh, man, I should have put down 577. Like,
22: if I win this, yeah. I will be happy with the $68,000.
2: And if you win this, are we getting tea and crumpets next time? Is that
22: if you'll get all the tea and crumpets next time? I think that if I get to Sunday Night Football with only two games remaining, I might just cash out because the cash out is probably going to be insane.
2: Oh, you can't!
1: I would highly recommend doing that. No, whoa. I would highly recommend doing
2: because,
1: that. I know it's
2: because
1: not fun.
2: You'll hit it and you'll regret it for the rest of your life if you don't. All right, yeah.
1: Like $37,000 off of $3.
2: Okay, so let's go. So I'm going to say you're starting off with you took Seattle over New England.
22: I've got the Niners over the Rams.
2: Okay.
22: I've got the Seahawks. I've got the Bears. I've got the Bills. The Ravens, the Saints, the Buccaneers, the Jaguars, the Steelers, the Titans, the Eagles, the Packers, Vikings. I couldn't pick a winner because I don't have a feel for that game yet. So I just took the over 45.5.
2: Yeah, but the other 15, you got clocked. I got you.
22: I got the Raiders, the Chargers, the Giants, and the Broncos.
2: Wow. Okay. I mean, I'm looking here, I mean, it seems so obvious now. I mean, that all makes sense. And so when it comes down to that Monday night, you have the Broncos over Kansas City -3. I mean, the point spreads are immaterial here because they're all 3 points. So who cares? But like, okay. So did you go heavy favorites or did you go more?
22: There's three ups. There's three, you know, underdogs that I have in there. I've got the Niners are an underdog. They're a +160 dog to the Rams on opening night, but it's week one of the NFL.
2: Yeah,
22: so
2: yeah, yeah.
22: Any wild things happen. So that's why I also have the Saints always over the Lions, because I think the Saints are an up and coming team. I think the Lions are a little bit overrated.
2: And you're getting 7 with that one. So at least there's an actual spread there that you can go. Okay.
22: Right. And then the other.
2: Did you take the Jaguars or the Browns?
22: I took the Jaguars.
2: Okay. So you're giving away the 7.5 on that. So that's you're saying it's happening. It's on for the Jaguars.
22: These are all money line.
2: Oh, money line. Okay. Oh, fair enough. Okay.
22: Yeah. No spread. No spread.
1: What happens if you hit all 15 and then the total is the one you lose on?
22: I'll be pretty mad. The reason I think that the Packers are a good team, but I think that the Vikings are better than people are thinking they're going to be too.
1: I'm with you.
22: I just, for that game alone, just because it's a divisional game and divisional rivals, and I hate them both, I just decided to go with the over instead of picking a winner, because I'd be extra mad if that was the one game I lost because I picked a winner in that game. Not only will I be mad that the team who won, but then I'd be mad that I lost my money too.
2: I mean, am I crazy that 45.5 is a lot of points for that Minnesota defense? Is that...
22: We're analyzing this like
2: each and every one, like this 16 teams are going to hit with the.
22: I don't think it's too crazy for, you know, I could absolutely see a 27-20 type game in Vikings Packers.
1: Where is that game being played?
2: Minnesota.
1: Okay. All right. I like the over there. Although Lambeau at that time is no problem. But, you know, elements, maybe it's rainy or windy that day. Minnesota, you're inside. Yeah. That's a little bit better.
22: Yeah.
2: I love the idea of Denver over Kansas City, right? And that's the one that's – because is Mahomes right yet? Do we – I mean, I know he's, like, kind of okay, but do we know that
22: he's – Has he been
2: like,
22: right for the last 3 years? I mean, because the numbers have steadily decreased for the last 3 years.
2: But, like, he's still hurt, though. I mean, he's still coming – I mean, I know he's working, but he's not, like, back.
1: He's – No, he says he's going to be back for week one, and those are the reports, but, like, how back are you week one?
2: Well, the other thing, too, is it back to being him, or is he dad bod, you know, losing?
1: Those are good questions. These are things we need to know.
2: And the other thing, the Thursday night game, you know, Niners versus Rams, it's on Netflix. Because, like, it's not on, you know, that's just a game. That, you know, that doesn't really matter if it's on, you know, Netflix or Prime or anything. Those are just throwaway games, suggestions more than real games.
22: Kyle Shanahan's going to want to come out and prove a point week one.
2: Yeah, those are the games that those standalone, you know, Thursday night first games like New England over Seattle, San Francisco over Rams. Those tend to be the ones that go the wrong way.
1: All right, we're going to find out week one of the NFL season.
2: Let's go. If Brandon Let's do this.
1: Is going to turn $3 into $63,000. Thanks for joining us tonight here on BetMGM Tonight. Thanks to Riley Donald and Clay Harbor for Pete Futek. Appreciate you, Monty and Brandon, both behind the scenes, and Lee in our Westwood One studios. I'm Pete Gunsel. Have a great night.
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24: 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I'm Dr. Sanjay Gupta, helping you live a better life.
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0: Sports Night. 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
1: Don't look now, but 2 weeks from tonight, right here on Westwood One Sports, the Carolina Panthers will meet the Arizona Cardinals in the Hall of Fame game in Canton. And those two were precisely the teams that opened training camp today. But one team's start was unfortunately more noteworthy than the other today. The Carolina Panthers opening practice in Charlotte, North Carolina, could be a bad omen for the entire 2026 season. The reigning NFC South champions have sadly already been bitten by the injury bug. One of Carolina's top rushers is Nick Scorton, second-round pick from last year out of Texas A&M. He went down with a knee injury, and how serious was it? We learned later it was an ACL tear, meaning his season ends after just one practice during training camp. It was an emotional scene in Charlotte. He was carted off. He was in tears. All of his teammates locked arms in prayer. And here was Panthers coach Dave Canales on the decision to end practice early after Scorton went down.
2: Just know how much these guys mean to each other, and if we go up there and I go up in front of the guys and preach, you know, the fact that we lead with love and respect and connection and relationship, you know, this moment, while we can certainly move the drill and keep the practice going, you know, we had enough time. Jeff and I kind of talked about, we had enough time in the practice to just, you know, to get a kickoff and everybody come up and just make sure that they send them some love, you know, for who knows what it is, but it's a chance for the guys to connect, and I wanted to make sure they had a chance to do that.
1: This was a day after the team reported injury.

earliest bye possible. Out of that bye, you get 2 out of 3 on the road at Philly, at Green Bay. You even close the season with 2 out of 3 on the road. It's a brutal schedule. Meanwhile, Tampa, you know, is going to be poised to take back the South after having their 5-year streak of winning that division snapped. You got reasons to be optimistic about Tyler Shuck and Kellen Moore down in New Orleans. You got the Atlanta Falcons, who feel good about Kevin Stefanski, feel that's an upgrade, and have some competition for Michael Penix in the form of Tua in that quarterback room. A lot of skill position talent in Atlanta. Ultimately, Carolina's fate is going to come down to its offense. You still have, despite Nick Scorton's injury, a lot of really good players on that side of the ball. Derek Brown, J.C. Horn, who's going to be fine. And you feel good about them, but Bryce Young is entering year 4. Didn't get a contract extension? C.J. Stroud also didn't get a contract extension as well. The top 2 picks from the 23 NFL draft. This is an important year for both guys, but namely Bryce. Hey, you want to get paid? Show something this year. But don't forget about Chuba Hubbard and Jalen Coker as well, the running back and wide receiver. These are 2 guys that Carolina decided to give extensions to, give some money to. If they don't take steps forward, it could net bad results. In other words, who do you trust to produce other than the rookie of the year in the NFL last year, Tetteroa McMillan? That's the question with Carolina. Even though team owner David Tepper called the Panthers, quote, a championship team, close quote, at an event with Roger Goodell earlier tonight in Charlotte, this looks like a 7-8 or a 7-8 win football team. 7-10, 8-9 like they were a year ago. 6 feels too light, 9 feels like too many. That's what the Carolina Panthers look like, and a lot of it is schedule. And then it's bad vibes going into the season, sadly, with a key player going down to an ACL tear day 1 of training camp practice. We've got Denton Day, who's the producer of this program. Oliver is taking your calls today, 310-840-4910. How about this? In about 10 minutes or so, maybe 15, we're going to be joined by Nick Pappas. He is the NFL's director of fields. And why might we be talking with the director of fields from the NFL? The World Cup final was played in an NFL stadium Sunday with natural grass that in the fall will have artificial turf. You got players via the PA asking for all 32 NFL stadiums to feature natural grass, getting rid of turf altogether. 15 of the 30 NFL stadiums will have turf coming up this season. And there's a debate going on of grass versus turf. And Nick Pappas, that is his specialty. And that is his job. And he's going to be joining us from the league in the next little bit, so make sure you're around for that. 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Today was also the close of SEC Football Media Days down in Tampa. Hard to say that with a straight face. Tampa? Really? Okay, got it. On the final day of SEC Football Media Days, LSU was one of the featured teams. And LSU isn't just the most interesting team in the Southeastern Conference. They're the most interesting team in all of college football. Frankly, we don't even know who's a close second to them. No team in the SEC has the range of possible results that the Tigers do. We won't be surprised if they win the league. Lauded as college football's most expensive roster this offseason, you can make a case for the elite talent that they have. There's a chance they have more talent than anybody else, Texas included. But so much is new with LSU that you also could say this team's 8-4, and you probably shrug as well. All right, well,
Won 7 games last year.

0: 8-4, okay. That probably makes sense. They do have 60 newcomers. Obviously a brand new staff. And as we know, continuity and chemistry, these are real factors in college football, or just football in general. Commanding this type of talent, though, is why Lane Kiffin left Ole Miss to take this job. Not because of the crazy hokey things that he said in a Vanity Fair story or some of the other weird justifications. He actually put it pretty well today. Here he was in Tampa, Lane Kiffin, making the point of why he feels affirmed in his choice already.
1: You know, I didn't really want to say it, but you know, when you talk about the changes of places, somebody said it the other day. They said, like a month ago or whatever, they were like, well, he's been here 6 months and he's had more five-star signees and commits than he did in the previous 6 years combined. You know, that's kind of proof to me of the decision and of the combination of the two, us and LSU.
0: Got more five stars than I had my entire time at Ole Miss. This is why you go from Ole Miss to LSU, because other than Brian Kelly, all the coaches that have coached there this century have won national championships, pretty much. Nick Saban, Les Miles, even Ed Orgeron, who's back in Baton Rouge as well. So just for the Lane train factor and the talent factor and the range of results factor, already the most interesting team. Then you get into LSU's schedule. LSU's schedule is the football version of the Odyssey. You think the Trojan horse is an amazing opening set piece? Try hosting Dabo Sweeney and Clemson as Lane Train's debut at night, Tiger Stadium in Baton Rouge. As scary as the Cyclops or Cersei might be, that pales in comparison to some of the homecomings Lane is going to have to make. This is his third SEC head coaching job. He's going to return to Ole Miss in September. A lot of fans there are going to be telling him he's number one, if you know what we mean. And then he's going to go back to Tennessee in November. Both places he was once head coaches at in the SEC. And as a cherry on top, three potential top five SEC teams will be visiting Tiger Stadium this year. Texas A&M, Alabama, and then Texas. So the question is it going to work right away? We say yes. Because while we highlighted some of the most difficult games on LSU slate, they also get to play perhaps the three worst teams in the league. Sorry to Mississippi State, Kentucky, and Arkansas. Also, the high-level talent they acquired, it's proven talent. It's Arizona State quarterback transfer Sam Leavitt. It's former Colorado left tackle Jordan Seaton. It's his top edge from Ole Miss. It's Prince Will Umiamielen. They're going to be stars at LSU. Brought one of their offensive linemen from Ole Miss as well. We have them at 9-3. Maybe 10-2, sneaking into the college football playoff in Lane Kiffin's first year. But Denton Day, given how much you love college football as well, are we overselling by saying 10-2 is on the table for the LSU Tigers?
2: No, not at all. It's absolutely on the table. And in an SEC, that's as wide open as the SEC has been in years. And you mentioned the Clemson game. Look, man, this ain't the Clemson of the mid-2010s anymore. This is 2026. There's no Deshaun Watson. There's no Trevor Lawrence on that offense, and that defense still has some things to prove.
0: No question about it. And the one thing you don't look forward to about the Clemson-LSU game is how crazy the reaction to that singular result is going to be. Because when you look at, we don't have top 25 rankings yet, preseason polls not out, but if you look at marquee matchups in week one, we'll save you the time, there aren't any. The SEC usually plays cupcakes in week one. Shout out to Auburn, Alex Golesh's debut as Auburn's coach. They're going to be playing Baylor. That's probably the second best game on that Saturday. Boise State, Oregon, maybe, but Boise State isn't going to be all that great this year. That's what you got on the opening Saturday. We just brought up the two best games other than Saturday night Clemson-LSU. It's so obvious where game day is going to be and what the signature game is going to be that when we were at the Final Four in Indianapolis, hanging out with college sports media, everybody, when they were departing after the championship game, said, "We'll see you in Baton Rouge in the fall." Oh, we know we'll see you there because there's nothing else. On Sunday, you have some games that Labor Day weekend. Louisville, Ole Miss. Notre Dame's going to crush Wisconsin at Lambeau Field. SMU, Florida State. So the Apple Cup. That's on Sunday as well. Washington, Washington State. It's not a great week one slate. But you have LSU, Clemson. And whichever coach loses that game, the reaction's not going to be very kind to whichever coach that is. Sunday's World Cup final was played in New Jersey. It was played on grass, now called MetLife Stadium, then New Jersey, New York Stadium. That surface is going to be replaced with turf for the Giants and Jets this fall, and that sparked some debate across the NFL. Nick Pappas, who is the man in charge of the NFL's field surfaces, he will join us to tell us the league's view on this issue next on Westwood One Sports Night.
3: The 49ers start training camp tomorrow. Future Hall of Famer Mike Evans joins a talented roster. Can San Francisco stay healthy and finish the job to secure their sixth Super Bowl title? Westwood One Sports.
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21: Need a boost in the morning? Bill and Rookie have you covered. Bill brings the facts. Rookie brings the positivity. And you get a perfect blend of Packers news and morning mayhem.

0: held on a grass field at the Meadowlands in New Jersey for NFL games. Of course, this fall, that stadium is going to then have artificial turf, which has been a point of conversation for players across the NFL, who through the PA has made their stance known that they would prefer grass at NFL stadiums across the league. So who better to talk to about this subject than the man who literally is in charge of playing surfaces across the NFL? That is the league's field director, Nick Pappas, who joins us now. Nick, what is the biggest misconception that the casual fan or maybe players might have about this issue?
1: Yeah, you know, there's probably a bit of a laundry list of them. But I mean, I think one of them is that, you know, all fields are not created equal, right? And that's all grass fields are not created equal. All artificial fields are not created equal. All soccer fields are not created equal. All football fields are created equal. There is nuance to every field pretty much in every location that is dependent on a number of variables when it gets selected. And that's probably the first and foremost, biggest misconception when people talk about an athletic surface.
0: You hear a lot about injury stats. That's what players will bring up. Being in locker rooms for the last dozen years or so in the NFL, that's what guys will bring up. What do the statistics tell us about injuries, grass field versus turf fields?
1: Yeah, if you look at the more recent statistics, I'm talking over the last, you know, 5, 6, 8 years since 2018, the way the league and the NFLPA have looked and assessed injury metrics, it comes from a third party back to the NFL. Obviously, the NFL having one of the most robust electronic medical record systems when it comes to tracking injury data, where it happened, when it happened, what athletes were wearing, right? We have a lot of data to look at, and we do that alongside the NFLPA, and we have a third-party group that provides us injury rates in a number of different ways than when we look at it. So when we look at, you know, the non-contact lower extremity injury rate for playing football, when we divide it out by surface, we see no statistical significance. So no change. The injury rate on grass is the same as the injury rate on artificial surfaces. I think a key thing to keep in mind, though, is we also look a little bit deeper, not just at the frequency of the injury happening, but also the severity of the injury. So when we look at, whether it's ankle sprains, ACLs, MCLs, Achilles, anything to do with any of those injuries, your time lost, big burden injuries, we're looking at those as well and assessing them. And year over year, we see a split that flip-flops back and forth, whether it's, you know, more ACLs on grass this year or more ACLs on grass last year, and this year it's on artificial. It jumps back and forth a lot. We don't see we don't see the surface being the driver of those time loss acute injuries.
0: Was there a technology change around 2018 where you have that cutoff point, or is that just when data started to be tracked?
1: Well, I think the data has been become more robust when you go back that far. There are studies, obviously, from prior to that as well, and there's been a lot of reports on this topic for years now. But we've seen our standards continue to improve. We've seen the mandatory practices evolve, which is the standards that are set between the NFL and the NFLPA through our Joint Surface Committee. Those are the standards that are in place to ensure that when a player plays on a football field, an NFL field, during any organized NFL practice or walkthrough or game, whether it's at a practice facility, a neutral site like an international location or a team-selected neutral site or a game day facility, those fields have all undergone some sort of testing to ensure they're compliant with the NFL mandatory practices.
0: It's Nick Pappas. He's joining us, NFL field director here on Westwood One Sports Night. The two popular lines we've heard on why grass might work for the World Cup, say, this summer, but not football in the fall. One seems to make a lot of sense. The other just need an expert to kind of flesh it out. But starting with the one that seems to track climate differences in the fall versus the summer, especially when you're talking about cold weather cities like New Jersey and Cincinnati or Buffalo. But you tell us, why or why not might that be?
1: Yeah, I mean, climate's a huge variable, right? Whether you're talking, what we just saw with the World Cup was something that happened in what we in North America would consider our prime growing season. The indoor stadiums aside, of course, because that's a bit of its own microclimate. But when you look at, you know, sod preparation, obviously sod farms were selected in appropriate regions that could prepare grass for this tournament. Growing in June and July is obviously an advantage when you're talking about warm season grasses. on the indoor side of things, they went with cool season grasses to leverage that climate control inside the building, trying to set that air temperature down to 72, trying to provide whatever supplemental light, right? Your climate is a big piece of it. When you look at the NFL schedule and it spans, you know, a little over 6 months from August through February, obviously we've got some much more challenging locations and challenging time of year. And not only do you have to be considerate of where the game day stadiums are, but you also have to be considerate of where your possible sod farms are in relation to those facilities. So how they get their grass, when they get their grass, what does the grass look like at any time of the year? What is the preparation period? Climate's a huge piece of it. And obviously we see venues get built with domes or retractable roofs to try and mitigate climate for the fan experience, for the game, for the operations, for everything in between. And then obviously the field manager is also left to try and determine what does that mean for them. So there's a microclimate in every stadium. There's your general climate, and it varies widely when you look at our footprint from Seattle to Miami to Buffalo to Houston and everywhere in between.
2: Yeah, you just had me think of a couple of places during that answer. Seattle, obviously. Hey, I mean, managing a field amid the amount of rain that you might get there during football season could be difficult, just putting even temperature aside. But then you mentioned that nearly, well, you didn't get to the specific, but you were talking about dome stadiums. Nearly one third of NFL stadiums are domed and still have artificial turf. Given how strongly players seem to feel on the subject, what guidance do you give these teams or even specifically players on the decision to choose turf when natural grass might be more available with a domed client or with a dome stadium?
1: Yeah. We're obviously here and work with the NFLPA to develop standards. And then it kind of trickles down to each venue and club to determine what surface they select, as long as it meets the standards that we've put in place. So we're here as a support line to them. With that comes, you know, what's possible, what's feasible. We, the league, don't necessarily know how a building operates better than that own building, right? So the owners or whoever may own that building, which isn't always an NFL owner, right? Some of our clubs play inside of a building and they're a tenant to that building, whether it's owned by the state or whether it's owned by a different party. Each of those scenarios is unique in their own. We look across all those things and try and support these venues to say, hey, here's the standards you need to meet on game day. How you get there, keep us aware, right? Obviously, the question becomes, well, we just saw grass inside these buildings. Why can't we make it work in the NFL season? And the question is, maybe we can in some instances, right? There's feasibility studies that could be done. Things need to be looked at. You really need to understand not just your grass perspective, not just your climate perspective, but also how are you going to bring that product in and out of the building? How are you going to get grass fields in on the frequency that they may need to be replaced at? Can it hold up to the NFL play that we saw soccer with the World Cup, right? Two very different sports, ultimately driving very different usage patterns and demands on the playing surface. Is it possible to be able to put grass in? Do we just need to replace it more frequently inside these buildings? And if so, I think one of the key questions is, are we delivering a surface on game day, even if grass, that is better quality than what your highest quality artificial surface could be? And I think that's something people need to keep in mind. We don't want to go out there, and we've obviously heard from the union say this as well in a way, we don't want to go out there and all of a sudden deliver grass that's substandard to what could have been delivered either if it was planned differently or if it was an artificial surface. So ensuring we deliver the right surface for game day in the right location is critical, and how we get there, there's a few ways to kind of get that done.
2: With that in mind, let's turn our sights ahead right here on Westwood One in week one. The LA Rams meet the San Francisco 49ers for the first ever game in Australia, but that's not the only history associated with the game. It's also, as Lisa's our research team has passed along here, the only cricket ground that has ever hosted an NFL game. Obviously the first Australian Football League site as well. What have you learned about the playing surface there, Nick Pappas, and how might that playing surface look the second week of September?
1: Yeah, what a marvel of a stadium to be at, right? Massive venue, a place that has a wicket right there in the middle of the playing surface to see. I've seen some of it firsthand in person while I was there. I've seen some of it on videos. You can find it on their social channels. To see them bring in a crane and remove that cricket, truly a multi-purpose venue that does a great job, and we're excited to bring our game to it. Very big footprint. To give you an idea, that's a 200,000 square foot patch of grass compared to most of our NFL venues, including sidelines, usually don't even expand beyond 90 to 100,000 square feet. So much different in size. As far as the actual details of the playing surface go, though, it's a surface we're familiar with, something we've played on, very similar to the surface we played on in Dublin last year, where it's a carpet hybrid system with ryegrass. It is grown locally to the stadium, which is fantastic. They've got an exceptional crew managing that, and I've been in close contact with them regularly, and I'm excited to get down there and put our mark on that stadium.
2: Let's close here. Nick Pappas, NFL field director, with us here. All this talk about grass, and I might have buried the lead. What kind of grass do you have on your lawn?
1: I live in Georgia, so I've got Tif Tough Bermuda grass outside my house. It's probably full of weeds and never looks as good as I'd like it to look. But it's there. My kids get to go out and play in it, and I try to do my best to at least keep the backyard in shape for my wife and kids.
2: But hold one sec. How qualified are you to give advice to your neighbors about their lawns? Because I'd imagine you get those questions the same way sports talk hosts get peppered with fantasy football questions this time of year.
1: Yeah, you know, look, I consider myself to have an expertise in sports field management. Lawns, residential, commercial, you get outside of that, I stay in my lane. I do what I can and I do the things I can, but I don't want to be the blame on the street for when someone else burns their yard up.
2: Nick Pappas, anything NFL works for us. And this is such a fascinating conversation, especially given the World Cup coming to an end earlier this week. More than anything, training camp now underway some places. It means football's close, which means you're going to be busy. Thanks for making the time.
1: 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Thank you.
2: 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Appreciate Nick Pappas, who's with us here. And then seeing, you can chime in on YouTube, you can chime in on X, 310-840-4910. Busker Ha writes in it, players want it, all of this is moot. Yeah, so if the players want it, that means that it's just going to happen, right? And then you see a lot of the reaction being, well, no, the owners, they obviously have final say on it, but appreciate him answering questions that might be difficult or unpopular to answer. D-Day, see if you can find an image already for these uniforms. We've got breaking news. Maybe this is probably going to be better as a tease for us to get to. Nope, we got it now. Denton's all over it. For those watching on YouTube and on X, we have new alternate uniforms released for the NFL's front runner. You have, for those who are just listening, you have what is described as fearsome white. It's like a color rush uniform where the Rams have, rather than the gold horns on the helmet, they're white. White pants, white jersey. You have the blue numbers, no gold on it whatsoever. A very clean look. And then you have Classic Soul, which is essentially a yellow Color Rush uniform that, honestly, don't know which of the two we prefer. For the historic element, probably the fearsome white is the better of the two, if we are to assume that it's gold pants as well as gold shirts. But Denton Day, do you have a preference between these two uniforms? This just dropped in the last half hour.
3: I mean, the white one looks objectively better. They probably could have come up, definitely could have come up with a better name than Fearsome White. It's very odd.
2: See, it's about the Fearsome Foursomes, or the Fearsome Foursome from the 90s. Or not the 90s, the 70s. That's what it's a play off of. And I think they were the Fearsome Foursome. Yep.
3: They were the Fearsome Merlin Foursome. Olsen. But, like, just the name Fearsome White, I don't know that if you wanted to really honor the Fearsome Foursome, name them the Fearsome Foursome. I don't know that honoring somebody like that is the way to go.
2: Yeah, because those are the uniforms that kind of were the color scheme that matched what Merlin Olsen and Deacon Jones wore way back in the day. So maybe you're right that the name isn't all that great, but good job, good effort, at least in attempting to do something cool. There you go. You got two alternate uniforms that just dropped tonight in the NFL, and we'll use that as a segue. Since training camp practices started in the NFL today, we'll tell you what the three biggest storylines across the league are right now, which includes hearing from a star quarterback this week. That's all next on Westwood One Sports Night.
4: The 49ers start training camp Saturday. Future Hall of Famer Mike Evans joins a talented roster. Can San Francisco stay healthy and finish the job to secure their sixth Super Bowl title? Westwood One Sports.
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0: are already underway. So it's only right that we hit on the biggest stories heading into NFL camps. Three standouts. The biggest storyline in the NFL. The quarterback battles that we have in front of us. Namely, there are three noteworthy quarterback battles that fall under the umbrella of QB competition's top storyline heading into NFL training camp. Shedeur Sanders versus Deshaun Watson in Cleveland is probably the most noteworthy QB battle in the league. And what makes this fascinating, the fans in Cleveland almost exclusively want Shedeur Sanders, while team sources are telling all these reporters everywhere that Deshaun's been better during OTAs and that the league is expecting that Deshaun's going to be the Cleveland Browns' starting quarterback. He's seen to be the front runner. But as Shedeur said in an exclusive interview with Apple this week, his confidence going into training camp and into year two is unshaken.
1: That's all that matters, is just displaying it for the world. Yeah. You know, it was just a tough year last year. So all my expectations, when I look back, I'm like, dang, at least I made it through there. At least I made some crazy plays out there. So it's like, I got it in me. All I got to do now is just show everybody else.
0: At least I made some crazy plays, says Shedeur Sanders. Polarizing player, Shedeur versus Deshaun Watson. Couple of polarizing guys in Cleveland. Kyler Murray versus J.J. McCarthy in Minnesota. McCarthy deserves an opportunity to be the QB1 because of his finish to 2025. 4-0 in the month of December, 24 years old. But we'll see how the reps get divided. It's not like Kyler Murray was burning the house down in Arizona. Well, in one way he might have been. Benched halfway through last year. He's not owed anything. One-year contract. J.J. McCarthy should be named the starter in Minnesota, and it's his job to lose to Kyler Murray. If he opens the door to Kyler Murray and then Kyler walks through it, fine. But there's a reason why you spent the draft pick you did a couple years ago on J.J. McCarthy. There's a reason why you let Sam Darnold walk. And if you learn anything from the Sam Darnold story, it should be don't write off quarterbacks when they're 24 or 25. So give J.J. that opportunity with the great skill talent they have around them. They were a 9-win team last year. We'll see what progress is made. Kyler is a backup. Kyler's there if J.J. doesn't make the most of his opportunity. Then you got Tua versus Michael Penix in Atlanta. Similar to McCarthy, you would like to see Penix be the starter, but he's older than McCarthy is, and it's a first-year head coach in Kevin Stefanski. See, Kevin O'Connell was there when they drafted J.J. McCarthy. He believes in J.J. McCarthy, or did. There's some belief that's put in there, in a relationship that's there, in a way that there isn't with a first-year head coach. Kevin Stefanski, he doesn't know anything to anybody. He doesn't know opportunities to anybody. So it might be plain and simple, hey, who's the best player right now to help the Atlanta Falcons win football games? Because when you got Bijan Robinson in the backfield, and Drake London, who you just paid, you're throwing the ball to, and Kyle Pitts on the franchise tag, like, you, right now, Atlanta needs to go. And whoever is the better quarterback between the two, split the reps. And whoever the better of the two quarterbacks is should play in Atlanta, and there should be no other considerations. So that's the biggest storyline, the noteworthy QB battles. The second biggest story, it's just plainly the LA Rams. They are viewed as the favorites to win the Super Bowl. They bring back the MVP of the league at quarterback, Matthew Stafford. They bring back the offensive player of the year, which was not Stafford, it was Puka Nacua. He comes in with his own problems. The biggest acquisition made this entire offseason was Myles Garrett, who was the defensive player of the year. So it's going to be fun watching him work with Kobe Turner on the D-line and Jared Fisk. Oh, and let's not forget about the potential of an Aaron Donald return to this team. They even announced new alternate uniforms tonight. So the LA Rams have been center stage. Center stage in the NFL, huge storyline, and they start practice on Saturday. We need to talk about the health of Patrick Mahomes is the third biggest story. His ACL and PCL tear in week 15 was the first major injury of Patrick Mahomes' pro career. He sustained it December the 14th, underwent surgery on December the 15th. Recovery is expected, projected to take 9 months. The Chiefs opener is as late as it possibly could be. Monday Night Football, Week 1 on Westwood 1, September 14th. 9 months to the day that he had the ACL-PCL tear. It'll be the Broncos and the Chiefs at Arrowhead. Patrick Mahomes is expected to be fully cleared for the start of training camp, albeit we have not gotten that announcement just yet. If Mahomes is healthy, the Chiefs, they should return to the playoffs. They should be a contender to potentially win the Super Bowl. If he doesn't look like himself, they're going to look a lot closer to the 6-11 team that we saw a year ago. So with Kansas City being the team they are now, the most successful team this decade, which is why they just released the renderings of their new beautiful stadium that's going to be across state lines in Kansas, launching in 2031. You got Mr. Taylor Swift that's catching balls for Patrick Mahomes. You got Andy Reid. The storylines are endless when it comes to that team. So, the quarterback battles, the LA Rams, and Patrick Mahomes' health specifically, those are the biggest storylines heading into NFL training camps that are already underway. With the two teams competing in the Hall of Fame game 2 weeks from tonight being out on the field. We remind you that the American Red Cross needs blood donors now. Make your appointment today. The American Red Cross. D-Day, we put this in order while you were on vacation. We did not want to bother you while you were on the cruise. But I've made a personal proclamation that was very well received by people who have become annoyed in basketball circles. LeBron James is banned when I'm hosting this show until he picks a new team. So if you had LeBron booked for tomorrow's program, tell him we're busy. Sorry. Nope. Unless he wants to pick who the new team is. We are banning LeBron James conversation on the show until he makes a decision. At least for us, like, this is our way of servicing our audience, D-Day, because everything interesting that's been said on the subject has already been said. There's nothing left to be said until he picks a team. He started trolling all of us last week by going on stage multiple times, saying there are Easter eggs out there as if he's some basketball Taylor Swift. And we are encouraging sports talk hosts across the nation. I know, July, it's peak LeBron versus Jordan month. But we're giving that up. We're making sacrifices for the good of the audience and standing on principle to say, LeBron James, you banned. Hashtag LeBan. LeBan. No LeBron James conversation on this show until he picks his new team. So I just wanted to make sure you knew that. And Oliver, you need to know that as well. So if anybody tries to call in about LeBron, you can tell them you could try, but let them know about hashtag LeBan and what might happen if they try to talk about LeBron on the show.
2: What will happen?
0: That's where we're at.
2: I got a text for Rich Paul, by the way. If had him booked, and now he's not going to be here tomorrow.
0: Well, just tell him to pick the new team. That's all you got to do. Just pick the new team And then the ban, the hashtag LeBan, will be up. But it also helps that NFL camps have started, so this isn't like a significant sacrifice, unless there are other big trades. NBA headlines are finished until camps start.
2: I was going to say, I mean, you know, probably SEC Media Days were this week, so I'm glad that he didn't step all over SEC Media Days.
0: Yeah. I fully expected LeBron to show up at SEC Media Days. Just show up and say, does that mean he's going to join the Atlanta Hawks and Lou Dort? Like, what are some SEC country teams that LeBron, ooh, no, they're in Tampa.
2: I'm about to say, Orlando's not too far away. Miami's not too far away. He does
0: Miami's
2: have eligibility.
0: Very far away from Tampa.
2: Eligibility, you know. He never went to college.
0: Yeah. So, we just need to find some sort of drop. We need to find the LeBron James or something like that. So that way, when somebody tries to talk about LeBron on the show and we got to politely remind them, or maybe impolitely, I don't know. I'll be polite. Remind them of the LeBan. Okay. I won't be polite. Perv didn't day. Make sure if you haven't already, you're subscribed to our YouTube channel, searching Westwood One Sports Night. 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The Carolina Panthers had it bad by losing an edge rusher for the season on day one of training camp. 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
19: Hey, to follow up on Marcus's The Good Stuff there at the top of the hour, he was talking about Joey Ortiz. And I was going to bring this up, but since he did first, I'll just piggyback on top of that. Talked about how Ortiz has gone from everyone's favorite guy to bash to being everyone's favorite guy. He said, I won't give you the numbers, but I will. In his last 14 games, Joey Ortiz is hitting .326. Now, this was going into last night's game. Nobody hit last night, so .326 with three home runs and seven runs batted in. During the stretch, a .380 on base percentage, .587 slugging, and .967 ops. Not too shabby for a guy who couldn't hit his way out of a paper bag early in the year. He's not the only one, though. Again, going into last night's game, in which they only were able to scratch out four hits. And a bunch of guys that are heating up, including Garrett Mitchell over his last 18 games. He's hitting .403, 27 for 67, with two home runs and 11 runs batted in. During that stretch, he has an on-base percentage of .444, 642 slugging, not too shabby, and a couple of pitchers are really getting it done too. Now, Rookie and I have been talking about, you know, the combination of Ashby, Uribe, McGill. Uribe's unscored upon in his last 13 games, has an .074 ERA in his last 23 outings, and McGill is unscored upon in his last 15 games, has a 1.09 ERA. So those guys are getting it done for sure. You just worry about them getting worn out.
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Training camps are underway. And rather than asking you who the best team in the NFL is, so that everybody could say in unison, the LA Rams, who debuted some pretty cool alternate uniforms tonight, we ask you instead the inverse. Who's the worst team in the NFL this year? 310-840-4910 if you want in. And we have an answer to that question. While the Carolina Panthers had a really bad first day of training camp, losing an edge rusher for the season, Nick Scorton, an ACL tear, one of their starters there, it ended practice. It was such a bleak scene. At least the Carolina Panthers can find solace in that they're not the Arizona Cardinals. The Arizona Cardinals, the other team that opened up training camp today, they'll meet in the Hall of Fame game 2 weeks from now. No NFL team had a worse offseason than the Arizona Cardinals did. Is it even close? You got the Jacoby Brissett contract embarrassment.

want to talk about how crazy it is to take a running back at three? It's already nuts for Arizona because they have other needs. It's like buying a Porsche when you struggle to make mortgage payments. But on top of that, taking your running back that high, you are paying. You just gave a contract, the most lucrative contract at that position in NFL history, to a guy who's never played a snap. Doesn't seem all that smart. Seems to be right on track with Arizona Cardinals football. Then with their high second-round pick, Arizona selected an offensive guard. Again, premium needs for this football team. Yet, you're drafting a player at a position, all due respect, you can find stopgaps for on the waiver wire. Good teams do that. It got worse in round three. You selected Miami quarterback Carson Beck. Want to be charitable to Carson Beck. Want to be charitable. Went to the national championship game with Miami. Wasn't the greatest quarterback draft. When you're a rebuilding football team that has Jacoby Brissett and Gardner Minshew competing for the starting job, why would you draft a quarterback with one of your top three picks when next year is one of the great quarterback drafts, supposed to be one of the great quarterback drafts we've seen in modern history? The moment they made the pick, it seemed like a wasted third round selection on Carson Beck. A year from now, after the season they're about to have, we're going to be looking at that pick saying, oh, well, that was a waste. Didn't need Carson Beck. Don't know why they took it. It's a throwaway. And they could have drafted somebody pretty good in round three, a high third round pick. So what do we expect from the Cardinals this season? They're going to be, if we're being nice, one of the three worst teams in the league, if not dead last. They are the leader in the clubhouse for being the worst team in the NFL going into training camp. Because to make matters worse, on top of everything we just brought up, Arizona has by far the most difficult schedule in the league according to Warren Sharp's projections. They open with 3 out of 4 on the road. The exception is against the champion Seahawks. That stretch is followed with 8 straight weeks against potential playoff teams. Brutal! And don't forget who we're talking about here. A 3-14 team bringing in a first-time head coach in the most difficult division in football. This is why DraftKings has Arizona tied for the lowest over-under season win totals this year. Both the Cardinals and Dolphins over-under sit at 4.5 wins. But we're saying here that Arizona is going to be the worst team in the NFL. What say you? 310-840-4910 if you want in on the program. It is Westwood One Sports Night. My name's Josh Graham. Denton Day is producing this program. We got Oliver who's taking your calls, 310-840-4910. Today was the close of SEC Media Days in Tampa. And if you want the big headline, the big takeaway to have from SEC Media Days, insecurity and hubris. Those two words define SEC Media Days in Tampa. The SEC is in an existential crisis right now. At least an identity crisis. The SEC has grown accustomed to being the singular dominant force in college football. That's what happens when your schools win 14 national championships over an 18-year period going into the 2020s. But that period has since been followed by the Big Ten winning the last 3 national championships, doing it with 3 different schools. And to make matters worse, the SEC hasn't even had a finalist over that 3-year period. As a result, SEC coaches and fans, they've been insecure about the fact they've been overtaken. And they certainly don't like it when you bring up that their dominance conveniently halted
the moment it became legal for school.

0: schools across the country to start paying their players the way that the SEC almost certainly was not doing, wink, wink, for decades. They've been in denial. And this is where the hubris has been on display. Just listen to the commissioner of the SEC, Greg Sankey, talk about the competition level of the Southeastern Conference.
1: Now we, and I recognize, that a 9-game Southeastern Conference football schedule, coupled with our expectation that we maintain a high-quality non-conference opponent, creates one of the most, in fact, I'm going to scratch what I wrote, it creates, without question, the most demanding sets of football schedules in all of college football. Competitive excellence. When you look at our schedule, no one has created the kind of weekly competition that exists in the Southeastern Conference.
0: This is the part that's funny, D-Day. This is the part where the sheer hubris makes you laugh. Greg Sankey and coaches have said the reason why the Southeastern Conference hasn't had even a finalist the last 3 years is because of that schedule. It's so tough, D-Day. It wears teams down. So the Big Ten teams are just not as worn down because it doesn't mean more. It means more in the SEC. But the part that's funny about that is that when the SEC won 14 national titles over an 18-year span, you want to know the reason that was most commonly cited why they did that? We're built different. Our schedules are so tough, so brutal, that when the playoff arrives, when the championship level arrives, we're more prepared. We've been built and trained for this moment differently than everybody else across college football. You see the circular nature of this?
2: They become grifters. It's a shame, really, if you think about it.
0: Grifters, that's a good word for it. But don't know how much weight it holds. But by the way, this is a story that needs to be talked about more related to the difficulty of the schedule. So Greg Sankey is what stands in the way from the college football playoff expanding to 24. All the other conferences want it. The SEC does not. And here's the part that's uncomfortable. You had the coaches' committee saying that they were endorsing a 2014 model earlier this year. And last year, the SEC said they would be in favor of expanding to 14 or 16. That was part of the compromise when going to a 9-game conference schedule with their coaches. Hey, it's going to be a more difficult schedule, but we're going to have more teams in the playoff. We're going to have more playoff access. So Greg Sankey has kind of neutered his argument here when it comes to being the last person standing in the way of expansion happening. All the coaches were promised expansion when they agreed to go to the 9-game schedule. So if Sankey really believes, and here's the other piece with it, if Sankey really believes what he's saying, hey, nobody has more talent than the Southeastern Conference, shouldn't you want the most playoff spots possible? Like, if you were going to do simple math on this, okay, if we have more good teams than everybody else, then we're going to get more spots in the playoff with a more expanded field. And if we have more teams in the playoff, we're more likely to win more national championships. But he's still opposed, which tells you maybe it doesn't just mean more the way that it's been talked about. Maybe they have been surpassed by the Big Ten, who's won the last three national titles with three different teams. And this is, by the way, even putting the hubris aside of Sankey threatening to take his ball and go home with the SEC breaking away and governing itself. By the way, on that front, go right ahead. While the NCAA doesn't sanction the football championship, the NCAA tournament's still a pretty big cash cow in men's and women's basketball. Still a pretty, pretty big cash cow. And you have all these other sports that you claim to care about. Go see if any of your sports will be merited at all without competition against other leagues. You might get away with it with football. You might. Good luck when it comes to all your other sports as well. The SEC has made it too easy to poke fun at them this week. The fact that it's in Tampa is hilarious. It isn't remotely close to any of the SEC schools. I think Gainesville's, what, a two-hour drive, plane travel for everybody else. They also have fans attending SEC Media Days, and we're not just talking about the fanboys that masquerade as media. Like, you have you have one of the Feinbaum callers showing up to a press conference and getting thrown out. Whoa! I thought you just let fans in here. Nope. It is hilarious to think about it becoming, like, a media event becoming a fan spectacle. Like, they used to do that, where fans could watch some of the media stuff happen. Whoa, it's lunchtime for Kalen DeBoer. Whoa! 310-840-4910, if you want in on the program. Let's go to Ryan. He's in Florida, Pensacola specifically. Ryan, what was your takeaway from SEC Media Day?
3: Well, I'm an SEC guy, so I want to first debunk everything that you just said. I mean,
0: please,
3: what's the point of playing regular season games if every other conference is going to play cupcake games every other week? They play two ranked teams a year. SEC teams are playing five or six.
0: Well, I mean, your non-conference, the SEC doesn't schedule more difficult non-conference schedules than everybody else. Look at your opening weekend. Look at the second to last week of the season every year. Like, if you want to go that path, like, I think the ACC has the most difficult out-of-conference schedule because they schedule the most Big Ten and SEC opponents, and also you have those built-in rivalry games with the SEC the last weekend of the year. So, like, if you want to go technical, the ACC actually schedules the most difficult out-of-conference games. But the part that I brought up is, again, which one is...
3: Behold one sec.
0: Which one is it, though? You say how difficult the schedule is. Which one's true? That was it, the 14 out of 18 titles where SEC fans said that it just means more and that the more difficult schedule prepared you for the championship? Or now that you lost the last three and didn't even get close to a championship, is it that you're worn down by the difficult schedule? Which one is it? I'd just like to know so I can keep track.
3: No. So 14 out of 18, that's because it's homegrown products. Where does most of the football talent come from? The South. Georgia, Louisiana, Florida, you name it, that's where they come from. So, and you can pay them to go north. You sound like you're from the north. And
0: I live in North Carolina, actually. What's going on?
3: That's part of the north. But
0: North Carolina's part of the north? All right, I'm actually up against it. Thanks for the call from Florida. You pick up a map. There goes, according to SEC country. Get out of here.
2: He lost me a little bit. What do you mean you pay them to go north? You think guys just want to go hang out in, like, Tuscaloosa for free?
0: No, dude.
2: I've never been. I've heard good things, but, like, for free?
0: According to the SEC, North Carolina, that's part of the north. You know why, D-Day? Because it's got north in the name. SEC logic. It's like Alabama. Did you see Alabama when Kalen DeBoer went to speak? Had, like, the schedule up, and the first game was against my alma mater. Eastern Carolina was written on the screen. Expecting SEC folks to spell right. It's you know, or no geography. You're just holding too high of a standard.
2: More of a disrespect to your school than no one. Never mind. I'm not gonna. I'm a nice person since I got back from vacation. I'm not gonna say it.
0: Thank you. Really appreciate that. Go Pirates. While the NFL players want grass fields, citing safety, we spoke to the man in charge of the league's fields to get to the other side of the argument. What is it exactly? You're gonna want to hear it next on Westwood One Sports Night.
4: Patriots training camp opens tomorrow. A.J. Brown arrives with enormous expectations. Can the star wideout be the missing piece for Drake May and the defending AFC champions? Westwood One Sports.
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24: 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Here's Josh Graham.
0: We went to NFL Director of Fields Nick Pappas to ask him earlier in the show about the debate happening in the NFL, grass field versus turf field. We'll get to some of the arguments in just a bit there, but there's so much we want to get done here on tonight's show. It is Westwood One Sports Night. My name's Josh Graham. However, and wherever you're listening, really appreciate that. Or watching, you can check us out, Westwood One Sports Night, on YouTube and on X at Josh Graham Show. So, the SEC's had a rough go. And again, media days just wrapped up. You got the insecurity. You have the hubris of the conference. It's an identity crisis. They've lost, I mean, three straight years. They haven't even gotten to the conference championship game. And it just conveniently happens at the time that teams can start paying players that this happens, it makes you suspicious. And well, is it because of paying players under the table that the SEC had that level of dominance in the first place? The Big Ten's won those titles, three titles in 3 years, with three different schools. So then some SEC folks got mad. We took a call from Florida who said, "You sound like you're from up north." "I'm in North Carolina." "Yeah, that counts." Let's see if Jake can do better from Georgia. 310-840-4910. Jake, go right ahead. You're on Westwood One Sports Night.
25: You're talking about the cupcake games. What about the games in between? I mean, you're talking about an Indiana team that played who until they played a good team? I mean, they played Old Dominion, Kent State, Indiana State, Illinois, Iowa, somebody, and then
0: and by the way,
25: Oregon.
0: I didn't bring up scheduling at all. It was the last guy who's talking about the SEC schedule. I care more about what happens when the championships are in play. And if you want to look at what Indiana did against SEC schools later on, including Alabama, yeah, you could probably say that they looked pretty prepared. They looked pretty prepared for that moment, wouldn't you say?
25: Oh, I would imagine Alabama with their schedule is a lot tougher. I mean, out of conference playing Ohio State, so I mean that's SEC plus Ohio State that season. It's not like all the other teams played. I mean, it's basically nobody.
0: Again, this is not about who I wasn't doing Big Ten versus SEC scheduling. Pardon?
25: They all count, though. All the games count, correct?
0: They do all count, but the games that happen at the end of the year, they're the ones that decide who the champion is. And the SEC hasn't even been in the championship game the last 3 years. You can't say it just means more and then not even play for championships.
25: You don't get to the end without playing all the other ones, though. It's a little easier path.
0: Okay, what is your point exactly? Obviously that's the case. But everybody else that does play in the championship games, they did what was necessary to get there, too. Obviously.
25: I'm not taking away from anything from Indiana, but when I hear cupcake games and they basically play them all year. So
0: I got you. Appreciate the call, George. Good to hear from you. The other thing I want to talk about is it time? Major League Baseball. We're 10 days away from the trade deadline. 10 days away, and there's a team that it might be too soon to bring this team up, but we're going to do it anyway. The Detroit Tigers. Put up or shut up time. This is a team that has won 5 of their last 6 series, including a sweep of the Yankees. And when you look right now, they are 4 back of the wild card, came back from a 2-0 deficit in the 7th tonight to beat Kansas City. And this weekend, Kansas City's awful. You got Scooble Friday night, Mize Saturday, Framber Valdez Sunday. Every bit in contention. You got
1: Cardinals D-backs, that was a meaningful game tonight. Going into tonight, Arizona was leading St. Louis by a half game for the final NL wildcard spot. After St. Louis played a two in the first, the D-backs just bullied the Cards on their way to a 10-6 win. But fun, meaningful series this weekend where you got Cubs, Pirates, and Pittsburgh, Yankees, Phillies. That's an annual event. You know Philly's going to be a zoo for that. Don't sleep on Cleveland and Tampa, two of the five teams in the American League that have winning records right now. And then, yeah, I mean, even Orioles, Braves. That's a fun interleague series. See, yours truly lives in North Carolina.
2: The North.
1: And those are the two most popular teams in our state since we don't have a big league team. So it's fun when the Orioles play the Braves. Let's go to Mr. Positive, who wants in. Are you positive about your Detroit Tigers that we just brought up?
3: Boom, shakalaka, Josh. Everybody go for your dreams. Hey, am I positive about the Tigers? Yes, but here's the thing that's running rampant in Detroit. Tarek Mad Dog Skubal. Everybody's turning their back on him. You would not believe 80% arguably. Because it's all about him. It's all about what he did when he had the elbow problem and that he had it from in January, but because he wanted to get the big contract, the $32 million, that he did not tell anybody, and then that put us three steps back. Oh, my God, Josh, everyone is going crazy in Detroit. They want to get rid of him, and here's the sad thing.
1: Do it. Why not? Well, why wouldn't you trade him?
3: Well, here's the thing. He's arguably the top two, three pitchers in the major leagues. We haven't had a person like him since Justin Verlander when Justin was at his apex. What are we going to do to do him? I mean, what are we going to do?
1: Well, you have Framber Valdez. You have Casey Mize and Jack Flaherty. I think he's on the IL right
3: Casey's
1: now.
3: Casey's injured.
1: When he gets back.
3: Casey, I think, has a hamstring injury.
1: Casey's pitching Saturday. Flaherty is on the 15-day IL, I see right here. So you wait till Jack Flaherty's going to be back, and you trade Skubal right before the deadline, get a haul in exchange, and because you're close to the playoffs right now, maybe rather than just bringing back a ton of prospects, you bring in players with control, big leaguers right now that can help your team in other areas. That's what you do.
3: Josh, I wish you were assistant head coach. You make a lot of sense. But, you know, he's picking up steam. Skubal's picking up steam. Pitched very well last time he came out, and it's unbelievable. I mean, it's unbelievable the vitriol that is going towards Skubal, and he's won two Cy Youngs.
1: All the more reason to trade him. Appreciate the call, Mr. Positive. Good to hear from you. Now let's get to the NFL field versus grass debate that we've been mentioning. There is a compromise that we should be able to find in this sport for grass versus turf. The player's position is every stadium should have grass. Don't know if that's true, though. See, on the pro-turf side, there are some cities that turf might actually make more sense than grass does. Think about the weather in Seattle. Grass probably doesn't work to your advantage in that stadium while it's raining so much. Also, outdoor stadiums and cold weather stadiums, they have good arguments for this, especially MetLife, which hosts not one but two teams in the fall and winter. That's a lot of wear and tear, and then the weather factoring into that too. You probably want turf just from a field standpoint or just from a productivity standpoint. And from an injury data perspective, there aren't noticeably more injuries on turf than grass. Since 2018, this is data that was cited by NFL Director of Fields, Nick Pappas. He joined our show earlier, and here were some of his findings. Nick Pappas, you can find that conversation, by the way, on YouTube. You can find it by searching Westwood One Sports Night. It was great to visit with him, but he says the data that he's about to cite here was from third-party sources, not done specifically from the NFL. So before you think, oh, well, Josh, of course, the NFL's data is going to come up with this. Apparently, there's a third party that provides these things for the NFL and for the NFLPA. Do we have it now? This is Nick Pappas on the data.
2: Got it. So when we look at, you know, the non-contact lower extremity injury rate for playing football, when we divide it out by surface, we see no statistical significance. So no change. The injury rate on grass is the same as the injury rate on artificial surfaces. I think a key thing to keep in mind, though, is we also look a little bit deeper, not just at the frequency of the injury happening, but also the severity of the injury. So when we look at, you know, whether it's ankle sprains, ACLs, MCLs, Achilles, anything to do with any of those injuries, your time lost, big burden injuries, it jumps back and forth a lot. We don't see the surface being the driver of those time loss acute injuries.
1: So that's enough reason, if there isn't significant data, to say, hey, there are so many more injuries on turf than are on grass fields. Okay, well, then, especially when you're looking at cities that have tough climate, tough weather to try to maintain, and it might affect performance, we can understand that while not understanding on the other side. What excuse is there for having turf for indoor stadiums? For indoor stadiums, what's the best excuse that's out there? Because the players are universal. They want it. So if you run a team that's in one of these nine stadiums, nearly a third of NFL stadiums fit this category, and you still have turf fields, that's a little bit more difficult to defend. In fact, Nick Pappas himself, when we brought these teams up specifically, turf fields, indoor stadiums, he didn't even try to fully defend it.
2: Possible. What's feasible? We, the league, don't necessarily know how a building operates better than that own building, right? So the owners or whoever may own that building, which isn't always an NFL owner, right? Some of our clubs play inside of a building and they're a tenant to that building, whether it's owned by the state or whether it's owned by a different party. Each of those scenarios is unique in their own. We look across all those things and try and support these venues to say, hey, here's the standards you need to meet on game day. How you get there, keep us aware, right? Obviously, the question becomes, well, we just saw grass inside these buildings. Why can't we make it work in the NFL season? And the question is, maybe we can in some instances, right?
1: Mm-hmm. D-Day, here are the nine teams that have turf fields indoors: Dallas, Detroit, the Houston Texans, the Indianapolis Colts, the Atlanta Falcons, the Minnesota Vikings, the New Orleans Saints, and both the LA teams at SoFi. Those are the teams. But you notice what he said there. Well, you know, it's not for us to know what's best for teams. And also, you know, sometimes it's owned by the state, and sometimes they're just leasing the stadium. You know, that's the part where it's players want grass fields, and you have controlled climate in a dome stadium. So there isn't a great excuse there. So if we acknowledge that there are some stadiums, it actually makes sense to have turf fields for what we just brought up with cold weather cities and rainy climate like Seattle. Okay, fine. Maybe Buffalo as well. We can at least find middle ground. And if you are a dome team, there's no good excuse other than, well, we use this stadium for other purposes and we have concerts. You're making too much as these billionaire owners to not justify you can maintain grass in an indoor stadium.
4: Is this not why they have gone overseas? Like, I can only speak from super hyper local experience, but when Washington played a game overseas last year, they sent people there early so they could learn up on the irrigation system that soccer teams use so they can maintain, even despite the weather that happens during the course of the week, so that they can maintain the state of grass so when it's time to play, that they can go out there and in play. I think this is much more of an issue of the NFL teams and the owners just don't want to go the extra mile to invest the proper finances into getting grass, because you could very easily maintain it if you actually put the dollars and the cents into it.
0: Well, that's the last part, where if the data is telling them from the third party that there isn't a markable difference between the two, they don't want to spend that extra amount. And what I'm saying is, can we at least get to the place where if players want something in a domed environment that's controlled, where you don't have the climate excuse, you don't even have it, right? Validate all that you just said there. But then I just hope that there's some place that we can arrive where that makes sense. And who knows? Maybe this is something that gets brought up when you get to, all right, you want to have an international game for every single team in the league, and you want to have 18 games going from 17 to 18? Okay, well, we want something in exchange, and this might be something that you get in exchange. That's how these labor conversations work. Coming up, you'll hear from the coach of the most interesting team in all of college football, who had quite a bit to say. Keep it here on Westwood One Sports Night.
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33: Packers training camp begins July 29th. The regular season kicks off September 13th. But we're taking no days off from talking football on The Fan.
24: This is Westwood One Sports Night. Here's Josh Graham.
0: With all this talk about the SEC this hour, we're going to call an audible and say, in 15 minutes, our top 10 SEC football teams. Got a ranking that we feel pretty good about. Still have a little bit of time before we share that list to think about the order of it a little bit. 16 SEC teams, pardon. And we're doing the top 10. Top 10 SEC teams, 15 minutes from now. But let's talk about the most interesting team in all of college football, certainly the most interesting in the SEC, and that would be the LSU Tigers. No team in this conference has the range of possible results that the Tigers do. They could win the league, lauded as college football's most expensive roster this offseason, thus you can make a real case for the elite talent that they possess. But so much is so new that they could also be an 8-4 team. They have 60 newcomers. 60. Obviously, a brand new staff. And as we know, continuity, chemistry, these are real factors in the game of football. Commanding this type of talent, though, is why Lane Kiffin left Ole Miss in the first place to take this job. Here was Lane earlier today at SEC Media Days making that exact point, affirming the decision that he just made.
34: You know, I didn't really want to say it, but you know, when you talk about the changes of places, somebody said it the other day. They said, like a month ago or whatever, they were like, well, he's been here 6 months and he's had more five-star signees and commits than he did in the previous 6 years combined. You know, that's kind of proof to me of the decision and of the combination of the two, us and LSU.
0: Mm-hmm. all these five-star recruits that he has now. He left a place that seemed to have a ceiling on it that was short of winning a national championship to a place where more coaches than not win a national title in their time at that school. And when you get to LSU, you want to talk about interesting. Yeah, you have the most interesting coach, but LSU schedule is the football version of the Odyssey. Like, if you thought the Trojan horse was an amazing opening set piece, try hosting Dabo Swinney and Clemson as Lane Train's debut at night, Baton Rouge, Tiger Stadium. As crazy as the Cyclops or Cersei might have been, as scary as that was, that pales in comparison to some of the homecomings that Lane's going to have to make this year. He's going to return to Ole Miss in September, then to Tennessee in November. These are the places that he was once a head coach in the SEC. And as a cherry on top, three potential top five SEC teams will be visiting Tiger Stadium this year. Texas A&M, Alabama, and then Texas. So is it going to work right away? Probably. We'd say yes. Because while we highlighted some of the difficult games on LSU slate, they got some gimmies too. They got perhaps the three worst teams in the league. Sorry to Mississippi State, Kentucky, and Arkansas. And the high-level talent they acquire, it's so proven. It's Sam Levitt, the Arizona State transfer. It's at quarterback. It's the Colorado left tackle, Jordan Seaton. It's the top edge from Ole Miss last year, following Lane, Prince Wiliumanmielen. These are going to be stars at LSU. So we have them 9-3, perhaps 10-2, sneaking into the college football playoff. We'll see where we have them. Top 10 SEC teams that we'll get to in just a bit. But we think it's going to work, and we think it's going to be very interesting as well. Make sure if you haven't already, you're subscribed to the YouTube channel, you're subscribed to the podcast, Westwood One Sports Nights, the YouTube channel, at Westwood One Sports. R. Willie writes in, if we have grass fields, how are we going to have good halftime shows? See, this is the logic that we expect. These are the conversations that we need to have. D-Day, is it too soon to take a victory lap on Diego Pavia? Diego Pavia, we heard from some of the pro Pavia boys when we said this guy's not an NFL quarterback, not even a backup. This guy shouldn't be drafted. And they're like, oh, he's going to get drafted. And then he isn't. So we were right there. But then they thought they had us when he signed a 3-year deal with the Ravens. See? He was going to land somewhere, released before the start of training camp by Baltimore. Waived.
1: Real bummer, because he was going to go crazy in a preseason game. And I'm sure whoever picks him up, he'll go crazy in a preseason game. He's going to be a preseason hero in some city. And then they're going to cling on to the idea that maybe, just maybe, he could be a legitimate NFL quarterback. He won't be. But damn, that preseason game's going to be fun.
0: Don't forget, the Ravens, they might be the only team that cares about preseason. Did they have that streak snapped? This shows how little
1: of course they did.
0: Preseason.
1: The Commanders beat them. Come on, Josh. This is like national news.
0: Sorry. Is it beneath you to bet on preseason?
1: The real sickos and the real degens will tell you it's actually better to make money and easier to make money betting on preseason games. I don't know that I subscribe to that theory, but the sickos do.
0: Damn, if we had Diego Pavia, we'd bet him heavy against the Eagles. That's what we do. Break that down. We do have Graham's Gamble that we'll get to in a bit, but Diego Pavia. See, there is a happy ending to this story, though. In the past, say Johnny Manziel. Somebody check where Diego Pavia's whereabouts are right now. Is Diego Pavia at some club doing the middle fingers? F Baltimore! F the Ravens! And then having to... Sincerely, would love to know where Diego Pavia is at this exact moment. What do you think Diego Pavia is doing at this hour? Because there's no chance he's sleeping. He's not sleeping.
1: He's packing. You leave
0: no, he's not. He's not. He's not packing right now. He's hanging out. And we need to find out what the nicest adult entertainment establishment in the greater Baltimore area is. That's actually, don't even think he reported.
1: You don't know? You
0: I don't even
1: tips?
0: Think he reported. No, I don't know. That's I was born there. I grew up in North Carolina. If you want to know what the fine establishments in Greensboro, North Carolina, or Charlotte is, gotcha. Can give you all the details that you might want.
1: Charlotte might be interesting. Greensboro, disrespectfully going to pass there.
0: Phillies, I think is the name of that place. Or that might be Winston-Salem. I've never been, but you see them on the side of the highway. And you're like, all right, somebody's there. Maybe Diego Pavia. Who knows? Diego Pavia, not going to make it in the NFL, don't think. We are going to reveal a top 10 SEC teams list that nobody's going to disagree about. All the SEC fans are going to look at our list and they're going to say, yep, that's right. Why? Because Josh said so. That's why. And we're all going to nod in agreement. Top 10 SEC teams heading into the 2026 college football season. That list we'll share with you next on Westwood One Sports Night.
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1: We have a top 10 SEC list to do. SEC football media days are behind us, which means we need to rank these teams. It's just how it works. And we have a top 10 list that we'll get to in just a second. 310-840-4910 if you want in on the program. Rodney's in Detroit, and Rodney, you have the last word to convince me what needs to happen with the most interesting team in college football, LSU, where they might be placed in our SEC ranking.
2: Well, if I'm being honest, I think Lane Kiffin reflects on leaving Ole Miss at SEC Media Days. LSU first-hand coach said that he regrets his departure from Ole Miss and unfolded, but does not regret taking the LSU job, you know?
1: Mm-hmm. Yeah. So how do you think they're going to do this year? All right, there goes Rodney. Think we stumped him. Got it. Now let's get to the top 10 rankings. Think we're going to stick with our list despite that. Think we're going to keep things the way they are. And let's start with the number 10 team in the SEC this upcoming season. We have the Tennessee Volunteers here. Tennessee took a step back last year. They made the playoff with Nico, and then Nico had the situation, we'll call it, in the spring. He goes to UCLA. Joey Aguilar goes from UCLA, from Appalachian State by way of UCLA, to Knoxville. It doesn't go great. Tennessee football is also kind of in a transitional phase at the moment. Faze and Brandon, Greensboro kid, the number one recruit in the country, is a true freshman this year. Probably not going to be ready to help you in the SEC right out of the gate. So get ready for McIntyre George action, or George McIntyre action. See, the Faze and Brandon thing messed me up. You would think that Brandon's the first name, though.

his Alabama team this year. We'll see if it's Mac that starts at quarterback for them, and they have the same skill talent that you would expect Alabama to have. Just a brutal, difficult slate. Don't think this is a great Alabama team. Think this Alabama team is going to be on the outside looking in of the college football playoff. This is going to surprise you. Number seven, we have Ole Miss. Yes, they have Trinidad Chambliss back. And yes, they got Kawan Lacy too at running back. But they did lose some key players to LSU. They also are trying to replace Lane Kiffin as the coach, but not just Lane, but Charlie Weiss Jr. as the OC. And while Trinidad Chambliss was a fabulous story last year, are we overvaluing the playoff performance just a little bit to think that that's who he is now? This is a guy that, with Sample, wasn't even playing in FBS football and obviously is a bit undersized. So how much of it is Charlie Weiss Jr. and Lane Kiffin's offense? How much of it is Trinidad Chambliss? I have my doubts. The new OC is John David Baker, and Pete Golding is a defensive-minded coach. He was the DC for Lane. John David Baker was East Carolina's OC in recent years, my alma mater, and he wasn't the most impressive play caller there. So have doubts that they're going to continue moving forward. Think they're going to take a step back with a lot of expectations, maybe too lofty of expectations in front of the Rebs. Number six, you want to talk about surprises? The Florida Gators at number six. D-Day, all in on this team. Love John Sumrall, loved him at Tulane. Buster Faulkner, you want to know why Georgia Tech at one point last year was seventh in the country? Well, Buster Faulkner was their play caller, making Haynes King a borderline Heisman candidate. Aaron Filo is the quarterback that goes from Georgia Tech to Florida following Buster Faulkner there. And they might, outside of a team we'll get to a little bit later on, they might have the most skill talent in the SEC. You have Ball, who could be the best back. You have four awesome wide receivers. You added a lot in the portal to shore yourself up front. And defensively, you return more production than any other team in the conference. And John Sumrall, he's going to get you right defensively. I think when you look at Florida's schedule, they're going to be favored in maybe 9-10 of their games this year, if possible. Where the games are being played, they have 8 games at home. I think Florida caught some breaks with their schedule. Not specifically the teams that they play, but where the games happen, I think Florida is going to be set up really well. Top five we go. Top five SEC teams, post-SEC Media Days. We got Texas A&M at 5. I think outside of Kirby Smart, Mike Elko is the best coach in the Southeastern Conference. That is my belief. And they have Marcel Reed at quarterback. We'll see how they hold up on the offensive line. But you just trust that that defense is going to be a monster. And you trust Marcel Reed a little bit. A lot of it, actually. This was a playoff team from last year, and you have a fabulous coach. Texas A&M top five team. Number four, we got Oklahoma. D-Day, before breaking his hand, John Mateer was the betting favorite to win the Heisman Trophy in October. I'm going to believe that that's who he is more than what we saw from him in the stretch run, which he's acknowledged this offseason. Yeah, it wasn't him playing with a full deck. You want to talk about really good coaches as well that are bound for a breakthrough. Brent Venables is that. Just look at what Clemson football's become since Brent Venables took the Oklahoma job. And look at what Clemson was before Brent Venables was the defensive coordinator. Brent Venables, Oklahoma, John Mateer, maybe the best defense in the SEC. Either that or A&M or a team we could get to in a second. Love this Oklahoma roster. Even though the schedule's difficult, I do think Oklahoma has the goods. Number three, the LSU Tigers. We're believers that this team's going to go 9-3 or 10-2, perhaps.

0: LSU, you could make a case they have the most talent with all they've spent, and you have the Lane effect. Lane Kiffin coming in to Baton Rouge. This could be good right away, and we suspect it will be, and it will end with them being in the playoff. The top two seem kind of obvious. It's just what order they're going to be put in. We got Georgia at number two. The Bulldogs have Gunnar Stockton back. You just bank on Kirby, and his recruiting is top-notch, and the guys they lost are going to be replaced by really good players as well. Do have some questions at receiver, replacing Zachariah Branch, though. That might be the only concern or question you have about Georgia. The Dogs. Who's that coming down the track? Mean Machine wearing red and black. They're number two. And the number one team in the SEC, it's got to be Vanderbilt. Clark Lee, no, it's Texas. This team, gonna sound like Stefan from SNL back in the day. This team has everything. You got Arch Manning at quarterback, who is gonna be probably right there as a Heisman front runner at the start of the season, and the way he finished the season makes sense that he's in that consideration, winning 7 of the last 8 games. You add a guy that isn't a household name yet, but is going to be. Cam Coleman is a mother bleeping freak at receiver. He's so good, he made Auburn's quarterback look decent at points last year. Now he's playing with Arch Manning, and you got Wingo on the other side of him. They brought in from NC State, Hollywood Smothers at running back. This offense is fabulous, and the O-line's going to be good. The defense, that front seven, not something you want to mess with. This Texas team has literally everything you want. They're the best team in the SEC. D-Day, do you have any issues with the list?
1: No, not really. I've told you multiple times I'm bullish on LSU. I do wonder about the Mateer thing. It's very easy, I feel like, in hindsight to be like, yeah, no, I was I was super duper hurt at the end of last year, and I think he was for part of it, but I don't know. He's inaccurate. It's a big problem. You can't coach accuracy. Sometimes you either have it or you don't. I'm also worried about Texas.
0: Really?
1: I'm worried about Sark.
0: Is this like a personal thing that you're worried about?
1: No, I just, the way that he, it hasn't been nearly as bad at media days, I don't think. But I think during at SEC meetings and when he's spoken a little bit during the offseason, I have not heard a confident individual. He's speaking a little too brash, and I feel like he feels the pressure a little bit more than he has in years past in Texas. Because for what you mentioned, it is accurate. They are loaded at every single position. And if you are not having success at that school, it's going to be a problem. I think he feels it a little bit, and I don't know how he's going to handle it.
0: That will be interesting. We'll point this out. So, gotten to know the last year or so, Jake Dickert, who's the head coach at Wake Forest. Live in Winston-Salem, by the way. Go Deeks. And the names of his quarterbacks, D-Day, the last 2 years he was at Washington State, named Cam Ward and John Mateer. And so, heard a ton of stories about those guys. And when it comes to breaking your hand, what coaches will tell you, the most difficult thing to get back is like power, torque when you're throwing the ball. And when you start playing in colder conditions, and it gets cold in Norman, you need to power the ball even more. So the fact that you had a broken hand that he was coming back from, and it was right when it was getting colder when he was returning, that seemed to have an impact on the way he was throwing the ball. By the way, this is a very important note. My son, 20-month-old son, met Jake Dickert and the Wake Forest mascot, the Demon Deacon, earlier this week. Easily one of the 10 most scary mascots. That's a different list that we can do. Scariest mascots in college sports. He's in the top 10, the Demon Deacon. And Jake was proud of my son for not crying. Because he's been to a number of events where kids see the Demon Deacon with the big top hat and a bow tie that's stapled to his chin, and they're frightened. Don't even think the Demon Deacon smiles either. So it scares children. It did not scare baby Daniel. Didn't scare him. It was a lot of pointing, and he didn't take his eyes off of him, but no crying, no scene whatsoever, and it impressed the Wake Forest coach. Not enough to get an offer, but it impressed D-Day.
1: Is that maybe potentially a not great thing? Is that baby Daniel's point. Way of saying, like, I just see a weird-looking dude at home all the time, so this mascot, that's nothing.
0: Yeah, he's like, why? It is one of the few figures that he doesn't point at and say, Dada. He didn't say Dada when he saw
1: it. That's good, because if he would have pointed at the mascot and said Dada, I think that would have been an ego blow. Like, you're happy on one hand because he's handling it well, but on the other time, you're like, wait a second, I look like the weird mascot?
0: Yeah, tough one. Tough break. How do we do with our list? 310-840-4910 if you want in on the show. A division champion in the NFL has already landed behind the eight ball. And we'll tell you what team that is and why that is next on Westwood One Sports Night.
2: 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Future Hall of Famer Mike Evans joins a talented roster. 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Westwood One Sports.
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1: Don't look now. 2 weeks from tonight, right here on Westwood One. Carolina Panthers beat the Arizona Cardinals in the Hall of Fame game. That's in Canton, Ohio. Those are precisely the two teams that opened up camp today, but one team's start was unfortunately more noteworthy than the other. The Carolina Panthers' first practice of training camp could be a bad omen for their 2026 season as a whole. The injury bug has already bitten the reigning NFC South champs. One of Carolina's top rushers is Nick Scorton. Second year, second round pick out of Texas A&M. Showed some real signs as Carolina was winning towards the end of the year to win the division. He went down with a knee injury at practice. How serious was the knee injury? Well, he was carted off. He was in tears. And teammates were locking arms in prayer as he exited the field. We later learned in the day it was an ACL tear, meaning his season ends after just one practice. Here was Panthers coach Dave Canales on the decision to end practice early in response to Scorton going down.
2: Just know how much these guys mean to each other, and if we go up there and I go up in front of the guys and preach, you know, the fact that we lead with love and respect and connection and relationship, you know, this moment, while we can certainly move the drill and keep the practice going, you know, we had enough time. Jeff and I kind of talked about, we had enough time in the practice to just, you know, to get a kickoff and everybody come up and just make sure that they send them some love, you know, for who knows what it is, but it's a chance for the guys to connect, and I wanted to make sure they had a chance to do that.
1: Yeah, it's been a bad week for the Panthers. You had a couple other injuries to starters they announced yesterday. Veteran right tackle Taylor Moten missing the start of the season with blood clots. That's not something to mess with. Star corner J.C. Horn, he needed stitches for cutting his foot while running barefoot, apparently. Yeah, the vibes aren't good for the NFC South champs. Far from NFC champs. They were under 500. But related to the NFC South championship distinction, Carolina's first place schedule now, it's a concern for 2026. According to Warren Sharp's projections, the Panthers have the third worst schedule in the league. Third most difficult is probably the better way to put it. And when you dig into the details, it's just relentless. You open with 2 out of 3 on the road, the exception being Chicago. Then you get the earliest bye, which you do not want, especially with the schedule now being elongated 18 games or 18 weeks. They get 2 out of 3 on the road coming out of the bye at Philly, at Green Bay. They even close the season with 2 out of 3 on the road. Meanwhile, Tampa's going to be poised to take that division back after winning it 5 in a row and having that streak snapped by Carolina. There are reasons to be optimistic about New Orleans with Tyler Shuck and Kellen Moore going into year 2. Atlanta, they feel better about the coach they have now, and we'll see with that skill talent if they're able to take the next step. Ultimately, Carolina's fate is going to come down to the offense. More specifically, Bryce Young's entering the fourth year of his career. Still hasn't gotten an extension. Neither has C.J. Stroud, the number 2 pick in that draft. Important years for both these quarterbacks contract-wise. But don't forget that Carolina invested extensions in running back Chuba Hubbard and receiver Jalen Coker. These are players that, if they don't take steps forward, that really hurts the team. And even though owner David Tepper was at an event with NFL Commissioner Roger Goodell tonight talking about the Panthers being, quote, a championship team, a playoff team, if you will, this looks like a 7-10, maybe 8-9 team. A lot like last year. See, 6 feels too light. 9 feels like too many. That's kind of where this football team is right now. And the vibes are not great after one day of training camp. We just put out our top 5 or our top 10 SEC teams. Just put out those rankings going into the season with the close of SEC Media Days being today. Our top 5, if you missed it, A&M 5, Oklahoma 4, LSU 3, Georgia 2, and Texas at number 1. 310-840-4910. Heard from a lot of folks in SEC country, so let's go back to that well. Johnny's in Atlanta. Johnny, how do we do on our list?
3: Man, I don't like how you're putting Georgia second. I'm really not a fan of Archie Mann. I think he's fool's gold. And once again, he's going to prove it. I think I think Texas, one Texas team should be number two, but it's not Texas. I think Texas A&M and that recruit class they had this year, they're going to show you a lot of stuff. So
1: Isn't going to help you. Yeah. That class isn't going to help you, but for a couple of years. Love Mike Elko, as I told you. Yeah. Outside of Kirby, I think he's the best coach in the sport or in the SEC. It's just that you say Arch Manning, but he was great over the last 2 months. They went 7-1 in the SEC.
3: I understand that he went 7. They won 7-1, but they lost. They went out, like I said, they gained a receiver. But like, I really feel like Archie Manning is not the guy. He proved it. He proved it when they played against Georgia. And you got to put like this. A lot of this stuff went on their defense too. So,
1: who would you rather have, Arch Manning or Gunnar Stockton as your quarterback?
3: Gunnar Stockton, Rabun County all day. Gunnar Stockton, Rabun County High School all day. And he's going to prove why he should be running for the Heisman and everything else. So that's my take, and I really think Texas A&M should get more love than what y'all giving them. But hey,
1: I had him at fifth. Most rankings don't have them in the top five. I do.
3: I love their recruiting class, and they will spend. And one thing about Texas A&M, they spend money. They spend a lot of money. Texas do too, but Texas A&M spend a lot of money. And we'll see. I'll call you back when the season starts up. Yeah, have a good one.
1: I'll remember this, Johnny. Thanks, Johnny.
3: All right.
1: D-Day, were we disrespecting A&M at all by having them at five over Ole Miss and Florida and Bama?
4: Oh, totally disrespectful. If you're not one, you should be angry.
1: If you're not first, you're last, as a wise person in SEC country once said.
4: The trophy case is empty. You know, you guys got to fill that thing.
1: Bobby, did you hear that from Mike Elko this week?
4: Somebody asked the way they do that.
1: It's great. Somebody asked, how do you keep your guys from being complacent? And Elko's like, I show them our trophy case, and there's nothing in it.
4: So how does that work, Lane Drain? Like, do they just have a shelf that's in a prominent position in the facility with nothing on it?
1: They should. It's a good idea. That dude put, I don't know if he actually won trophies at Duke. Did they win the Coastal when he was at Duke?
4: He won that one Monday night game against Clemson with Riley Leonard.
1: I was there, and I realized I had been at several basketball court storms. I had never been to a football field storming before, and I made a mistake. I was at the front when all the students were right there about to storm the field. And I looked at who was directly behind me as I'm trying to go get players after this scrum happens. And the guy standing right behind me was Derek Lively. And nearly got trampled by Derek Lively. Duke Blue Devil. As Duke beat Clemson on that Labor Day Monday night. Getting the Lane Train. He had many interesting things to say at SEC Media Days. Probably none more interesting than this comment, where he did admit, he did apologize, again, for the Vanity Fair comment where he said that there was a racism element to, at Ole Miss, what he had to overcome versus being at LSU that gave him an advantage, being at LSU. He acknowledged that he was wrong in saying that, but then he volunteered quite a lot else when asked about it.
5: You know, I made a challenging decision and change. And I think as I look back to that, I thought I could find a way for everybody to understand. And now as I look back later on, that was never going to happen. We're all going to die. And so some of the things that we put importance on, we worry about, and what this person says and that, like, really aren't going to matter. And when I lost my dad, I started thinking that. And I really started thinking, When I grew up, there were two people that I thought just wouldn't die. My dad and Hulk Hogan. And then I watched that special and realized, like, Hulk Hogan died too. Like, there's no way Hulk Hogan was ever going to not wrestle and die. And he did. And so it just made me reflect really on, like, I can't be so concerned about little things and what people say and this. And you got to make decisions. You got to go with them.
1: Was that where you thought that was heading, D-Day? Where he was talking about, you know, everybody's going to die one day. And I made a decision and people don't understand it, and I was mad. I was sad when my dad died and Hulk Hogan.
4: Nothing has disappointed me more in Lane Kiffin's life than him revealing that he's a Hulk Hogan fan.
1: There you go.
4: You tell a lot about a person, especially now, if you still like Hulk Hogan.
1: Getting to Lane Train's social media policy. Apparently, no social media apps are on Lane's phone. Something he's channeling from Nick Saban. And you will hear Nick Saban giggling in the background on the SEC Network set when Lane was telling this story earlier.
6: No social networking policy. How so?
5: Well, I think sometimes I've said this before, like in parenting, you know, you don't understand your dad at the time. And then later on, you come back and go, man, he was on to something. I say this in coaching. Realize that coach had it all figured out. It's why he's the greatest of all time in all the national championship. He wasted no time, what? On social media. So now I'm sitting here trying to preach, but man, if you get off social media, you'll be so much more focused. You'll be a better coach. You'll be present. He's probably sitting back like, hey, no shit. I was trying to tell you that.
7: 10 years ago.
5: Yeah, like a dad does. Yeah. Like I do now with my son.
1: There it is. Lane Train. Do you think, D-Day, that we could get away with not being on social media? This is a question I ask myself so often, because that does sound like a wonderful place to be.
4: I pray for that day to come.
1: So no, the Twitter, answer is no.
4: No Instagram.
1: That day has not arrived.
4: No TikTok. Mm-hmm. No, that day has not arrived.
1: It hasn't. Make sure to follow us at Josh Graham Show on X, Westwood One Sports Night on YouTube. You can watch the show in addition to listening to it, however and wherever you listen or watch. Greatly appreciate you spending the time with us. Up next, tonight's bets that feature two NFL futures and some baseball action. Graham's gambling. It's on the way. Next on Westwood One Sports Night.
0: The 49ers start training camp Saturday. Future Hall of Famer Mike Evans joins a talented roster. Can San Francisco stay healthy and finish the job to secure their sixth Super Bowl title? Westwood One Sports.
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18: Hey, to follow up on Marcus's The Good Stuff there at the top of the hour, he was talking about Joey Ortiz, and I was going to bring this up, but since he did first, I'll just piggyback on top of that. Talked about how Ortiz has gone from everyone's favorite guy to bash to being everyone's favorite guy. He said, I won't give you the numbers, but I will. In his last 14 games, Joey Ortiz is hitting .326. Now, this was going into last night's game. Nobody hit last night, so .326 with three home runs and seven runs batted in. During the stretch, a .380 on base percentage, .587 slugging, and .967 ops. Not too shabby for a guy who couldn't hit his way out of a paper bag early in the year. He's not the only one, though. Again, going into last night's game, which they only were able to scratch out four hits. There are a bunch of guys that are heating up, including Garrett Mitchell over his last 18 games. He's hitting .403, 27 for 67, with two home runs and 11 runs batted in. During that stretch, he has an on-base percentage of .444, 642 slugging, not too shabby, and a couple of pitchers are really getting it done too. Now, Rookie and I have been talking about, you know, the combination of like Ashby, Uribe, McGill. Uribe's unscored upon in his last 13 games, has an 0.74 ERA in his last 23 outings, and McGill is unscored upon in his last 15 games, has a 1.09 ERA. So those guys are getting it done for sure. You just worry about him getting worn out.
0: That's a two-minute drill from Bill and Rookie. Get the full Bill and Rookie experience weekday mornings from 6 until 10 on The Fan and The Fan app.
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0: Will LaFleur figure out how to finish games? Can Gannon take the Packers to the next level? So many questions, and we're talking about all of them on The Fan.

0: Yes, we do. So let's get to that piece of the programming. We call it Graham's Gamblin'. It's a nightly feature. Football and baseball, top of mind.
1: Sitting back, count money all day, you know.
2: It's time for Graham's Gambling. Let's make some money.
0: Let's look at the two NFL teams that open training camp today, their season win totals. The Carolina Panthers and the Arizona Cardinals. Carolina's season win total is 6.5 wins. Slight over, kind of disrespectful that it's 6.5. Are you kidding? They won the division last year. They won 8 games. They did a lot in free agency. So we go slight over, but don't love it. And for Arizona, Arizona and Miami are the two teams in the NFL with season win totals 4.5 for the season. Smallest total in the league. Don't think that they're going to get the 5 wins. So we're going under, and we kind of like that. Arizona under 4.5 wins. To the MLB we go. This is a bet that I love, and you're going to hate. And that's okay. We're taking the Toronto Blue Jays, who won tonight, against the Boston Red Sox at Fenway. The Red Sox had their 15-game winning streak snapped by the Baltimore Orioles last night, and we say they fall back to earth. We're going to value the larger sample size of what this Red Sox team has been over what the last 3 weeks are, or what the last 3 weeks have been. And the reality is that this has been a pedestrian, mediocre team. They have the winning streak. It's over now. It's not like they're throwing one of their aces. It's Sandoval throwing against Treya Savage, East Carolina Pirate, of the Blue Jays. And at plus money, we're going to take the Blue Jays plus 108 to beat the Boston Red Sox. That is our baseball bet for Friday night. There you have it. Now let's get to the biggest storylines heading into NFL training camps. Training camps have started, so this is what is the talk of the league. And it starts with the health of Patrick Mahomes. His ACL and PCL tear, week 15, it's the first major injury that Mahomes has sustained in 10 years being in the NFL. He sustained it on December 14th. He underwent surgery on December 15th. The reason we're being specific about the dates, recovery is projected to take 9 months. The Chiefs opener, it's as late as it could possibly be. Monday Night Football on Westwood One Sports. Denver at Kansas City on September the 14th. Exactly 9 months to the day that he had that injury. Bo Nix's status still unknown on the other side of that matchup. If Mahomes is healthy, and he is expected to be clear, although it's not been made official yet, he is expected to be cleared full go for training camp. If he's healthy, the Chiefs should return to the playoffs and be a contender. If he doesn't look like himself, then they probably go back to looking closer to that 6-11 team that we saw a year ago. Second big storyline heading into NFL training camps. The LA Rams. Just the LA Rams. Like, this is a team that's viewed as the favorites to win it all. That's what happens when you bring back the MVP quarterback, Matthew Stafford. You bring back the Offensive Player of the Year that somehow wasn't Matthew Stafford. Puka Nacua was the winner of that award. He comes with his own problems. The biggest acquisition of the offseason was obviously Myles Garrett, who is the Defensive Player of the Year. So it's going to be really fun watching Myles Garrett work alongside Kobe Turner and Jared Fisk on that defensive front. See how teams handle that. Oh, and let's not forget the potential of Aaron Donald returning. And they unveiled new uniforms. D-Day, do we still have this for people who are watching YouTube, Westwood One Sports Night, or on X at Josh Graham Show? The Rams, as we've been on the air, unveiled two alternate uniforms. One is described as fearsome white, not to be confused with exciting whites that you can get when you're in the Harris Teeter wine section. It's a nod back to the fearsome foursome of the 70s, starring Deacon Jones. White jersey, blue numbers and trim, blue helmet with the white horns on it, white pants as well, kind of like a color rush. And then you have classic soul, an alternate yellow jersey. We were incorrect at first saying that this is a color rush, that it's yellow pants, yellow jersey. Was it white pant or blue pant that went with these jerseys? Hadn't seen it. This is where I lean on Oliver Popular's uniform knowledge in telling me
3: white pants.
0: What it looked like when they
3: white pants.
0: Debuted this. White pants. So white pants, yellow jersey. Would have been cooler if it was blue pants. Because you have the blue number and the blue stripe. Blue helmet still, but gold horns on the Rams helmet. So white pant, that kind of makes me think less of it. I think I like, D-Day, can't believe I'm saying this, but I think I like fierce white. I think I do.
4: That yellow color's ugly. Looks like mustard.
0: Whoa! It's just yellow. It is a mustard type of yellow. That is what it is. So, that is the LA Rams' second big storyline, and they debuted those new jerseys today. The third biggest storyline heading into NFL camps, it is quarterback battles. And there are three noteworthy quarterback battles to discuss. Shedeur Sanders versus Deshaun Watson in Cleveland. The fans almost exclusively want Shedeur, while team sources have indicated inside the building that Deshaun has been better during OTAs. That Deshaun is kind of expected in league circles to be the starting quarterback of the Browns. Then you got Kyler Murray versus J.J. McCarthy in Minnesota. McCarthy deserves the opportunity to be the QB1, you would think. He won four games in the month of December last year. He is only 24 years old. You took him 11th or 12th overall 2 years ago. Maybe you learned your lesson from bailing on Sam Darnold too soon, the way that they did. So we'll see how that shakes out. Kyler Murray wasn't exactly setting the world on fire at Arizona, benched in favor of Jacoby Brissett, leading to him being upset and wanting out. And then in Atlanta, you've got Tua versus Michael Penix. Similar to McCarthy, you would like to think Penix is the starting quarterback at camp, but the big difference between the two is you have Kevin O'Connell has vested interest in J.J. McCarthy. Played a role in him being drafted, has been there. Kevin Stefanski, the new head coach in Atlanta, does not. He doesn't owe anybody an opportunity. There's no reason for him to pick favorites. Just line up whoever the best quarterback's going to be. And in that division, that an 8-9 team won it last year, you're probably thinking, yeah, we can win the division right away. You can win the division right away, year one of Kevin Stefanski, if you have good quarterback play. Especially when you have Bijan Robinson you're giving the ball to and you're throwing the ball to Drake London. So, the quarterback battles, the LA Rams, and the health of Patrick Mahomes, those are the biggest storylines heading into NFL training camps. Make sure if you haven't already, you're subscribed to our YouTube channel. Westwood One Sports Night is how you can watch us in addition to listening to us. It's always great to hear from our fans, such as BHS, who writes in, "Why are you trying to do a national radio show when you're such a pathetic homer? I mean, seriously, it's so over the top. It's disgusting." Yes. My homerdom. Constantly repping, as he's pointing out, East Carolina, the ACC, anything North Carolina. Jesus, dude, I bet you still have a blankie. I do have blankets. Like, down, D-Day, you're pro blanket, right? Do you have a blanket on right now as you're producing this show?
4: I do have my blankie on. I didn't realize that men couldn't use blankets anymore.
0: Also, my homerdom,
4: You are a Panthers fan.
0: What, the Panthers? I said the Panthers were going to win 7 games and probably not win the division. That's my homerdom Panthers take? Oh, my God. Or is it that we're just talking about the Panthers? You know, the Panthers, one of the two teams that started camp today, and the guy tore his ACL. It's news. What's the point of trying to defend yourself? Only makes you look worse. So here's what we should do instead. Wanted to make some room in today's show for D-Day to nerd out. D-Day, Comic-Con's this weekend. You're our superhero movie king. What are you more excited for, Dune 3 or Avengers Doomsday, both movies that are coming out the same day?
4: Well, I haven't seen the Dune movies yet. I need to watch them, but I have not seen them yet. I've been waiting, had to read the books, now I can watch the movies. I'm going to do the double. I'm going to pull Scott Hansen. I'm going to stop hydrating the day before to make sure that I don't have to get up to pee, because odds are most theaters are going to be showing both of them within like 5-minute intervals of one another. But I'm very excited to see Dr. Doom, because Dr. Doom's a badass character. And I'm excited to see how they use him. The Avengers lineup that they currently have in the latest and first trailer is not that exciting. I'm hoping we get more after Spider-Man this upcoming weekend and maybe at Comic-Con. But that lineup is not that exciting. But Dr. Doom is exciting.
0: Here's the bad break that they found. You put this thing out there because Comic-Con's coming up this weekend. That makes sense. Put out a trailer for it. The problem is you put it out the Monday after The Odyssey comes out. And because The Odyssey was shot exclusively in IMAX and it looks amazing and everything was shot on location across the world, it would make any movie's cinematography look like absolute dog crap. And that's a problem with the trailer. I hope the movie itself looks better when you get there, but...
4: Well, they can't screw up Dr. Doom. They just can't. The last installment of the Fantastic Four, which was the worst thing ever, despite having pretty decent actors with Miles Teller and Michael B. Jordan, it was the worst thing ever. That adaptation of Dr. Doom was literal garbage. They can't do it any worse.
0: Okay. You have about 60 seconds to tell us how your cruise went last week.
4: It went very well. One more thing on Avengers Doomsday. They're not going to do this. They're not going to. They should do it. They're not going to. It would make my life if at some point when Dr. Doom is officially unveiled in the movie, there is an MF Doom song playing behind him. Marvel, drop the budget. Pay for the MF Doom song. It'll be awesome.
0: D-Day's giving this out for free. MF Doom song, not for free. But the advice from Denton Day, for free, and it should be listened to. There is an NFL team that has no identity, and there's a college sports league that is going through a bit of an identity crisis. And we'll tell you who's who when you continue with us here on Westwood One Sports Night.
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0: is Westwood One Sports Night. Here's Josh Graham.
1: That's me. And we're asking this question. As training camp begins in the NFL, who's the worst team in the NFL? 310-840-4910. Rather than asking you who the best team is and then hear the chorus of people say, it's the LA Rams, let's ask who the worst team is. 310-840-4910. Because as clear as LA is the favorite, it should be just as clear that the Arizona Cardinals are the worst team in the league. It should be just as clear. The Carolina Panthers, they started practice today and had one of their starting edges tear his ACL and be lost for the season. Yet, the silver lining, the solace that they should take, they should find solace in that they're not the Arizona Cardinals, who also started practice today. They're going to face off in the Hall of Fame game 2 weeks from tonight. The Arizona Cardinals, no one had a worse offseason than them. They had two of the dumber controversies in the league. You had the Jacoby Brissett contract standoff. That speaks to how cheap the Bidwells are, how dysfunctional the team is. He's viewed as a starting quarterback, yet ranks 32nd in quarterback salary behind Ty Simpson and Marcus Mariota and Davis Mills. You're talking about $5 to $6 million guaranteed. That's what it would take to take care of Jacoby Brissett, who's only due $1.5 million guaranteed this year. Not a ton for starting quarterbacks in the league. Clearly, Arizona's best player, Buda Baker, agrees with this. He posted on X recently, quote, "Just want bro to get his bleep done. He's not asking for what you think. Bro's asking for the bare minimum." Actually, below the bare minimum. Let's just get it done. Buda then said this after learning prior to practice today that Jacoby Brissett would in fact be practicing.
2: You know, some things were slightly said. That's just how I am. I just want everyone to be on the field. If you're signed with the Arizona Cardinals, be on the field, get work in, grind, take it one day at a time, and you know, whoever's with the ones is with the ones. But at the end of the day, you're only going to get better by practicing. So just the ability to have him even practicing, that's going to be good for him.
1: Sounds good. Jacoby Brissett, okay. And let's not forget, last week, a personnel director was suspended for allegedly giving draft information to gamblers. An act so stupid, it kind of explains what Arizona did with their picks. If this is a guy that's in charge of helping them make their picks, it kind of explains how bad that draft was, because the Cards, they had the worst draft in the league. Despite having needs at premium positions where it's hard to find talented players at, they decided to draft a running back at number 3. Now, this isn't a criticism of Jeremiah Love. I think Jeremiah Love's a fabulous player. Just ticked that he ends up on the Cardinals. The same way it's upsetting how excited we were about Marvin Harrison Jr. entering the league and then what he's been or what he hasn't been in Arizona. It's NFL

0: horrible. And they are a year removed. We are a year removed from an all-time quarterback draft class. It seems like you're wasting your third-round pick by taking Carson Beck, knowing that you're probably going to be drafting your future answer in next year's draft. That seems like a bit of a waste. Maybe a lot of it like a waste. So, what do we expect from the Cardinals this season? They're going to be one of the three worst teams in the league, if not dead last. But you tell us who the worst team in the NFL is going to be this year. 310-840-4910 if you want it. Because to make matters worse, Arizona has by far the most difficult schedule. This is according to Warren Sharp's projections. They open with 3 out of 4 on the road, the exception being the champion Seahawks. That stretch is followed with 8 straight weeks against potential playoff teams. It's just hard to find where the win could come. And don't forget who we're talking about here. It is a 3-14 Arizona team breaking in a first-time NFL coach, head coach, in the most difficult division in football. This is why Arizona is tied for the lowest season win total this year at 4.5 wins, tied with the Miami Dolphins. But Denton Day, we'll put it to you. Who's worse, Arizona or Miami?
1: Arizona.
0: I think you're right. Got more belief in the Jeff Hafley hire in Miami. Have more belief in Malik Willis than any of these quarterbacks that they just picked up in Arizona. Carson Beck and Gardner Minshew and what's going on with Jacoby Brissett. Yeah, I think we got that one right. SEC Media Days came to a close today. And if you want to know what the biggest takeaway from SEC Media Days were, two words fit the bill. Insecurity and hubris. That was the story of SEC Media Days. This conference is suffering an identity crisis right now. It has grown accustomed to being the singular dominant force in the country. And that was understandable when, at the beginning of this decade, they won 14 national titles in an 18-year period. Hashtag it just means more. But that period has since been followed by the Big Ten Conference, winning the last 3 national championships and doing so with 3 different schools, and to make matters worse, the SEC not even finishing as a finalist in any of those seasons. As a result, you've seen SEC coaches, you've seen SEC fans get defensive and insecure about why they've been overtaken. Maybe even in denial that they have been overtaken. They certainly don't like it when you bring up the fact that their dominance conveniently halted right around the time it became legal for schools across the country to start paying their players. The way that the SEC almost certainly was not doing so behind the scenes or under the table the last couple of decades. This is where we get to the hubris of the SEC. Just listen to the Commissioner of the League, Greg Sankey, talking about the competition level of the Southeastern Conference.
2: Now we, and I recognize that a 9-game Southeastern Conference football schedule, coupled with our expectation that we maintain a high-quality non-conference opponent, creates one of the most, in fact, I'm going to scratch what I wrote, it creates, without question, the most demanding sets of football schedules in all of college football, competitive excellence. When you look at our schedule, no one has created the kind of weekly competition that exists in the Southeastern Conference.
0: It's unlike anything we've ever seen before. The talent that we've seen in the Southeastern Conference. The part that makes this funny, though, is last decade, you heard SEC Commissioner Greg Sankey and before him Mike Slive say the same thing during the dominant stretch, 14 titles in 18 seasons, saying, well, the reason why we're so prepared towards the end of the season is because of how difficult our schedule is. We're just more battle-tested. Built different. the SEC. It just means more.

0: And now we're hearing SEC coaches say, oh, the reason the Big Ten has won is because their schedule's not as tough as ours. And our teams are worn down by the time we get to the CFP. See how circular of an argument that is? Yeah, it's... which one is it? By the way, Sankey talking about the nine-game schedule, it damages the pushback that he has against expanding the college football playoff. All the other conferences, they're on board for 24 teams. The SEC is not. Sankey's the one holdout. The coaches in the conference, they want expansion. They don't care if it's 16 or 24. They want expansion because that's what they were promised when agreeing to a nine-game schedule. Hey, if we're going to play more games in SEC play, we need more playoff access. So, if Sankey, and by the way, here's another piece too. If Sankey really does believe he has the best conference in the country, someone explain why he shouldn't want the most playoff spots available. That means, I mean, the more spots that are available, the more SEC schools that could be in the playoff, and thus more opportunities that you can win the national championship. And by the way, all of this is putting aside the obvious hubris that was on display when Sankey threatened that the SEC might take their ball and go home, that this is real, that they might go and govern themselves. To that, I said, go right ahead. Go ahead and try that. I'm not saying the SEC would fail in doing so. They could find a way to fund it and financially, okay, they can see how they could do it. But we're just thinking in the context of football. Don't think most people know how much conferences rely on the payout that you get from the cash cow the NCAA has, which is the NCAA tournament. That a lot of the power that the NCAA has, very little of it versus where they were in the past, it's because of that tournament that they wield such power, or any power at all, because that tournament distributes so much money out to the conferences, even still today. So if the SEC leaves because, all right, the NCAA doesn't sanction our football championship anyway, we can still just separate and do our own thing. Okay, see what happens for your other sports. Go see if any of your other sports will be merited their titles and their championships without competition against other leagues. Good luck with that. Sincerely. The SEC, they've made it very easy to poke fun at them. First off, having your media days in Tampa, in a hotel in Tampa, that's just funny. That's not remotely close to any SEC schools. Gainesville's the closest, 2 hours away, plane travel for everybody else. And they also, they have fans attend SEC Media Days. And we're not even talking about the fanboys that masquerade as media. So it's a hilarious thought just to imagine. What do you think would be, D-Day? You've been to Media Days and things like this before, I imagine. What would be the most entertaining aspect of a Media Day to have fans in attendance? Have it be a spectacle, a viewer, a spectator event for fans to attend?
1: They should be allowed. You should be taking rival fans and putting them in the coaches' press conferences. And there should be three questions. Not censored, not edited. You just pick the three fans and say, go ask a question to the rival coach. Have at it. I don't care what direction. It's free. We do free for all Friday. It's free for all, three for all. You get three questions, free for all, any way you want to go.
0: But here's what's funny. I don't know if it'd be much different than what it is now. Like, did you see the question that Kirby Smart was asked yesterday? I think it was, are you disappointed that Tennessee isn't on your schedule because... do you feel that you're just lose that was one guaranteed W on your schedule? I think it was the exact question.
1: They do allow a lot of bloggers in there.
0: Uh-huh.
1: A lot of bloggers.
0: They did not allow legend, the Paul Feinbaum phone caller, who apparently applied for credentials and was denied.
1: Good.
0: And got thrown out of an SEC function. Good. An SEC. Yeah, it's a step in the right direction. Feinbaum callers. Paul! Paul! They're throwing me out. It would have been great if he actually called the Feinbaum show after that. Paul! I'm outside in the lobby. Let me in. Paul! Featured tonight. Actually, before we get to what's ahead, let's go to James. He's in Houston. I say the Arizona Cardinals are the worst team in the NFL. D-Day agrees with me. James, what do you say?
2: I believe the Cardinals are the worst in the NFL. I feel like they got a lot of work to do, man. You know, they don't even have they don't have anybody that they can really rely on to make any super miraculous plays or get anything done in the season and try to get a, you know, not a winning record, but not a complete loser record.
0: March for Arch? That's what Arizona's doing this year? Is that the move?
2: I got to be honest, I don't see it, man. I don't see how that could do really anything insane.
0: All right. I hear you, James. Thanks for the call from H-Town. It's good to hear from you. If it's not Arch Manning, who's the top quarterback to come in next? I guess it would be Dante Moore. Can't think of anything fun with that, though.
1: Julian
0: Less
1: Saiyan.
0: For more?
1: Going Super Saiyan.
0: Ah. Let's go Super Saiyan.
1: Yeah, there's
0: Less
1: something you
0: for
1: can
0: more?
1: Do. Less for more. That's pretty good. That's a good play on words there. Something you could do with CJ Carr if you're a believer in CJ Carr. I don't know that I'm there yet, but if you're a believer in CJ Carr.
0: Hmm.
1: You going car shopping? I don't know.
0: Some ideas. Featured tonight in Say What? Lane Kiffin speaks. And so does a star quarterback, plus an incredible guest on our show today. And it's all next on Westwood One Sports Night.
3: Patriots training camp opens tomorrow. A.J. Brown arrives with enormous expectations. Can the star wideout be the missing piece for Drake May and the defending AFC champions? Westwood One Sports.
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0: Westwood One Sports Night. 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
1: Is this Kelly Clarkson? Instrumental? Since you've been gone? Kelly Clarkson! Best line of the movie, 40-year-old virgin. Perhaps the best comedy of the 2000s. Right there with Anchorman, of course. Guarantee we've done this segment already, so we're not going to do that. What was the suggestion that a texter, D-Day, had for the Dante Moore tanking protocol?
2: Yeah, we got a texter that shot us a message and said, "Don't score for Moore." That's from John in Colorado.
1: Thank you, John. Appreciate that. Is Since You've Been Gone for sure the best Kelly Clarkson song? Or would you put something up against it? This is where we pick the brain of the music savant, Denton Day, because you have Since You've Been Gone, which, if memory serves, is spelled with a U, the letter U.
2: Very
1: Since
2: mid-2000s.
1: You've Been Gone. Very 2000s thing. But you also have Behind These Hazel Eyes, which was a banger. You have What Does It Kill You Makes You Stronger. It's pretty good. And there was another one that has a very long title.
2: My Life Would Suck.
1: My Life Wouldn't Suck Without You. It's good.
2: Breakaway, Because of You. She got some bangers. Wrapped in Red, if you're a Christmas caroler. I don't know that you can Christmas carol Kelly Clarkson songs. I would not advise that, actually.
1: Oh, she did do Because of You. That's a good one, too.
2: Yeah, Kelly Clarkson was moving. She was moving in the mid-2000s.
1: She did a moment like this? That was her? Wow. Huh. Okay. Sorry, Shaquille O'Neal meme. Sorry. Was unfamiliar with your game. Pretty clearly, Kelly Clarkson. But, where we started originally, Since You've Been Gone is the number one song. It has to be. It has to be. Because I have the Billboard chart up now. And it was on the chart for 46 weeks. I think the next closest was Stronger, 37 weeks. Actually, not true. Breakaway. How does Breakaway go again? Oliver, can you find Breakaway by Kelly Clarkson? Be funny if our entire channel gets taken down because of Kelly Clarkson music. Think we'll be fine.
2: She's in the media space.
1: Now,
2: she should know.
1: Kelly, you know. You know the deal. See, we have the LeBron ban that's going on right now, but not a Kelly Clarkson ban. So, D-Day, if you need to replace the LeBron interview that you canceled for tomorrow with Kelly Clarkson, she's in the media. She understands it. She hosted the
2: interview, Kelly Clarkson.
1: She hosted the NFL awards. What do they call them? NFL honors.
2: Sang with Kirk
1: Cousins.
2: A
1: few years back. Great moment. Excellent sport. Oh, yes. This is it. How's the chorus go? Oh, thank you. This is not where we thought the segment was heading.
2: This is so mid-2000s.
1: It really is.
2: But it's so mid-2000s.
1: All right, that's enough of Breakaway. We'll break away from that. I feel I can top that, though. If I'm going to say what is the most quintessential mid-2000s sound, I'll hit you with this, D-Day. And this probably represents a dozen groups. That sound. Right there. That's Papa Roach. That's Nickelback. That's Hoobastank. That's fill in the blank, all the bands that were inspired by Pearl Jam that put out stuff in the 2000s.
2: We always find our way back to Hoobastank. I think as a show, we are doing a lot of heavy lifting for Hoobastank at the moment in big 2026.
1: Sounds like we need to book Hoobastank on the show. This sounds like it's Denton Day's pet project to try to get Hoobastank on the show.
2: They're still active.
1: Let's go to Eugene. He's in Arkansas. Eugene, we're asking who the worst team in the NFL is, and we all seem to be in agreement it's the Arizona Cardinals. Are you with us?
3: Honestly, I think the Vikings are going to be the worst team. They signed Kyler Murray. I honestly don't know what they're thinking. Kyler Murray,
1: they won nine games last year, man. They won nine games last year.
3: They're going downhill. All I see is downhill. I think Kyler Murray should go back to playing baseball. I don't think football is working out for him, if you want me to be honest.
1: Well, if it's not working for Kyler Murray, why not just play J.J. McCarthy? They won nine games with J.J. McCarthy last year. Why not just go with him?
3: I mean, that's not my decision. They can do what they want, but either way, I don't see the Vikings doing anything anytime soon. They're just rolling downhill in my eyes.
1: Got it. Thank you, Eugene. Good to hear from you in Arkansas. As promised in this segment, as D-Day no doubt is researching to see if there's a contact for Hoobastank to see if they want to talk some ball, I sincerely would like to know more about Hoobastank. Like, is there a sports team that they claim? Like, have they sang, like, the anthem in Seattle or somewhere? Just randomly naming a place. I'd like to know more about the sports interests of Hoobastank. And we'll get back to that after we play Say What?
4: They are who we thought they were.
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9: There's a drive in a deep left field by Castellanos. It will be a home run.
10: Come after me.
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6: It's Say What?
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1: D-Day, by the way, it was the highlight of ACC football media days to see who I've gotten to know a little bit, Tom Brenneman. And I had him watch over my stuff when I went to go to the bathroom before I left. And I introduced him to Will. Will Dalton, though, did not recognize the name at first. I'm like, you know who that was, right? He's like, no, who is that? Fly ball to left field for Castellanos. And Will's eyes just nearly popped out of his head. He's like, that was him? Yeah, it was. It was. That didn't come up in our conversation, though. NFL field director Nick Pampas joined the show earlier. He laid out the stance that the NFL has on natural grass versus turf fields. And according to third-party data he's received dating back to 2018, he says there is no significant difference in injuries on one surface versus the other. Listen.
13: Got it. So when we look at, the non-contact lower extremity injury rate for playing football, when we divide it out by surface, we see no statistical significance. So no change. The injury rate on grass is the same as the injury rate on artificial surfaces. I think a key thing to keep in mind, though, is we also look a little bit deeper, not just at the frequency of the injury happening, but also the severity of the injury. So when we look at, whether it's ankle sprains, ACLs, MCLs, Achilles, anything to do with any of those injuries, your time loss, big burden injuries, it jumps back and forth a lot. We don't see the surface being the driver of those time loss acute injuries.
1: The players want grass. The teams want the flexibility because of the stat that he cites. And it saves them money. They use that stat as a shield to say, hey, there's no significant difference between the two, so if we have the choice, let's go with the turf that requires no maintenance almost, as we use these stadiums for multiple uses for concerts and other events. Fascinating stuff with Nick Pappas. Really do appreciate him joining us. You can find that conversation on our YouTube channel, searching Westwood One Sports Night. While things look bad in Arizona, it's been an ominous start to the Carolina Panthers training camp. Panthers edge Nick Skorton tears his ACL during the team's final first training camp practice. And here was Dave Canales talking about why it was right for his team to halt practice after he went down.
5: Just know how much these guys mean to each other, and if we go up there and I go up in front of the guys and preach, you know, the fact that we lead with love and respect and connection and relationship, you know, this moment, while we can certainly move the drill and keep the practice going, you know, we had enough time, Jeff and I kind of talked about, we had enough time in the practice to just, you know, to get a kickoff and everybody come up and just make sure that they send them some love, you know, for who knows what it is, but it's a chance for the guys to connect, and I wanted to make sure they had a chance to do that.
1: We've spent plenty of time talking about this injury and how it impacts the Panthers. What we haven't talked about a ton, D-Day, is that, did you hear what the Panthers owner, David Tepper, had to say tonight at this event with Roger Goodell and Kurt Menefee and some other dude who works for the NFL? There have been some noteworthy comments. You don't really hear owners speaking all that often, but David Tepper said that last year he thought the Panthers were a team that could be in the playoffs. This year he feels the Panthers are a playoff team, maybe even a championship squad. He also said they announced renderings for their renovation. Bank of America Stadium in Uptown Charlotte, still an outdoor stadium, yet he's saying that he told the commissioner, we'd still like to host a Super Bowl. Wink, wink, wink, wink. Never going to happen. But Goodell did say that Charlotte might be a good fit to host the NFL draft. That's not as fun of a consolation. Yeah. You want to host the Super Bowl? Hey, maybe you guys could host the draft one year. What does it mean that your city is built to host the draft? Oh, a good fit to host the draft. Oh, does it mean you just have an outdoor stadium that isn't in a, air quote, like, destination city? That's what that means? Probably. Shedeur Sanders, he speaks out before Cleveland Browns camp. He did an exclusive interview with Apple. He was speaking about his confidence level going into year two.
8: I know I can. See, that's all that matters, is just displaying it for the world. Yeah. You know, it was just a tough year last year. So all my expectations, when I look back, I'm like, dang, at least I made it through there. At least I made some crazy plays out there. So it's like, I got it in me. All I got to do now is to show everybody else.
1: At least I made some crazy plays last year. The wise man, Shedeur Sanders. We'll put it to you, Denton. How mad are Browns fans going to be when Deshaun starts week one?
2: There's no happy accident for them. It doesn't matter if it's Deshaun, if it's Shedeur, if it's you, if it's me, if it's Oliver. There's no good scenario for them. Unless they don't score for Dante Moore.
1: This is the dilemma. The fans want Shedeur, but Deshaun's looked better behind the scenes based on whatever reporter has said so far. Have you seen the video that's gone viral of Shedeur Sanders working out?
2: Yeah.
1: Any thoughts?
2: I mean, what are your thoughts? You're the swole king, Peloton lord over there.
1: Well, he's pressing 30-pound dumbbells.
2: Shoulder pressing, yeah.
1: Yeah, shoulder pressing. And I got by a Dove Kleiman post that had the caption, insane! He's doing this with ease! And I'm thinking, this is supposed to be impressive? And it got me. I actually said to you guys earlier, I'm like, well, you know, holding it over your head most people probably are rolling their eyes at 30-pound dumbbells being hoisted up by a starting NFL quarterback.
2: Yeah, regular person. Cool. NFL quarterback, son of Deion Sanders. I think that plays a factor into this, too. So you know he's been lifting for a minute. Maybe not as much.
1: Lastly, the Lane Train. He says there's already been affirmation in his decision to leave Ole Miss for LSU. Here was that affirmation.
10: I didn't really want to say it, but you know, when you talk about the changes of places, somebody said it the other day. They said, like a month ago or whatever, they were like, well, he's been here 6 months and he's had more five-star signees and commits than he did in the previous 6 years combined. You know, that's kind of proof to me of the decision and of the combination of the two, us and LSU. Well,
1: last question, D-Day, before we check in and see what you found out about Hoobastank. Is LSU the most fascinating team in college football? Because I think it is, and I might have a blind spot. Like, who's even second? Like, in terms of national appeal, national interest, like, what else? Who else?
2: No, I mean, they're definitively number one. Texas Tech would have been
1: in
2: there.
1: If Sorsby was playing.
2: If Sorsby was playing, they would be in there. But because they're not, it's LSU. I mean, Indiana's interesting because can Cignetti do it again? They paid a lot of money for a quarterback, so that's interesting. There's like a bunch of side pocket stories that are interesting. I mean, Alabama's interesting because who is their quarterback? Clemson is interesting because who is their quarterback? I don't think people care enough about the controversy that was Darian Mensah to really say that Miami is like super polarizing. So it's LSU and then everybody else in like a distant second. Maybe Texas from what I said earlier because it feels like Sark is openly feeling pressure in a way that he hasn't before. But that's, I don't know that most people are putting two and two together there.
1: What'd you learn about Hoobastank?
2: You're going to love this. Are you ready? Are you sitting down? They do have a confirmed sports fandom. Their Dodgers.
1: Is that right? Like Pacific Dodger fans. Really? Really?
2: They're from LA. They were founded in, I don't know where Agora Hills is in relation to Los Angeles. I don't know if that's like a neighborhood that's in Los Angeles, but that's where they're originally from. And I'm guessing they're just not going to be Angels fans.
1: Isn't Agora Hills a Doja Cat song?
2: That's more your Doja Cat.
1: I can already see it, the wheels turning for Dodger fan Oliver Popular. I'd be offended if we're not bumping back to some Hoobastank in just a few minutes. What do we have and put it to bed?
2: We are going to cool down for the summer. Next.
0: The Rams traded for Myles Garrett. And now comes the hard part, living up to the expectations. Can NFL MVP Matthew Stafford make one more Super Bowl run? LA's training camp starts Saturday. Westwood One Sports.
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31: 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Bill and Rookie have you covered. 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

0: very mid-2000s sound here. Thanks to Nick Pappas for joining us on the program. On a Friday night show, you want to talk about fun? 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Most entertaining guest in sports talk. That should be a great deal of fun. We hope you'll be with us for it. 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Greatly appreciate that. Hope that our guy Drake Toll and Pete Souza are in favor of the hashtag LeBan. LeBron coverage? None of it. Nope. Until he picks a team. Banned on this show. Hashtag LeBan. Let's close out today's program the appropriate manner, though, by putting it to bed.
1: So it's obviously summertime, hot outside, not just in the good old U.S. of A. It's hot everywhere, right? I stumbled across a story, Josh. This one has your name written all over it. In Japan, they are offering a human-sized fridge that you can sit in to beat the heat. You're walking outside. Damn, it's 93 degrees. Maybe the real heat index is like 104. I don't want to be walking in that 104-degree heat. Let me go sit in a fridge to cool down a little bit.
0: There are teams that have this. The Panthers actually had like one of these like trailers that are essentially fridges that you can sit in to give yourself a little bit of a breather. That sounds nice, though.
1: This is like weirdly hits home for me. My wife and I, a couple of weeks ago, were like, we need a show to watch. We're not watching anything. We need a show to watch. So we found a show. It's called The Burbs on Peacock. Have you heard of it?
0: Mm-hmm. I'm aware.
1: Great show. Very, very funny. I like Keke Palmer. She stars in it. I don't feel bad spoiling it because I think it's been out for like a year.
0: Yeah.
1: One of the characters has a body inside of a human or like a walk-in fridge. So like I'm a little on edge about the idea of just fridges existing where a human body is going to be in it.
0: There is a scene in the movie Manchester by the Sea that covers this subject matter pretty well. Talking about similar discomforts. That is a movie so sad, it's great. That is one of the saddest movies of all time. But I would put that movie up against almost any movie, certainly this century, when it comes to sad. Manchester by the Sea.
1: Are you claustrophobic?
0: No.
1: So you could sit
0: really
1: in the fridge?
0: Yeah.
1: Because, like, how much square footage is a human-sized fridge going to be? It's not one size fits all. Yeah, there's only so much.
0: It's like a trailer less than it is a fridge, is my guess. Unless you said it has the dimensions.
1: I didn't see dimensions. But this is not a trailer. I don't know. I think trailers are very common in America for things like this. I don't know how common they are elsewhere.
0: Just realize I didn't share my personal on turf versus grass that I think is important because related to this conversation, yours truly almost tore his knee up on playground turf earlier today. True story. So, little Daniel is only 20 months old, so he was too small to go down this big slide at a place in downtown Winston called the Collidium. It's like part museum, part playground. But he wanted to go on the slide so badly. He kept pointing to it and saying, "Dada! Dada!" We also saw some snakes. We saw, like in an exhibit, saw like a parrot. Daniel was very excited to see the parrot. Now, again, too small to go on the big slide. This slide is not made for adults, though, made for adults, though. So I bypassed probably what I was supposed to do and went down it with Daniel. And we zipped through it so fast that we fell. We went through the slide and fell because of our speed. And I broke the fall with my knee being caught on the turf. Hurt my knee, but Daniel giggled louder than he had the entire morning long. So it was worth it.
1: When you say fall, you mean like you finished the slide, right?
0: Finished the slide, but there was no way with the speed we were going that we'd stop at the bottom of the slide because I am a bigger adult. I am bigger than all these kids that are supposed to be riding this thing. So we, with more speed, we fell at the end of the slide.
1: Okay. I just want to make sure you didn't, like, fall through. Like, midway through.
0: No, good clarification.
1: I mean, that'd be like a traumatizing experience for he'd never go on a slide again.
0: No, Daniel giggled louder than he ever had the entire time. When Dad said, ouch, that was my knee. And then there was an adult that looked over at me and shook his head. That was my experience. A little older than mine. A little bit more agile. However, Daniel, he'd be moving. We might start doing some three-cone drill very soon. Get some of that foot speed right. I would love to know what Drake Toll's three-cone tine is. I think our show has him. You, me, Linnell, three-cone? We got you, Drake Toll. You don't want this.
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0: training camps are underway. And rather than asking you who the best team in the NFL is, so that everybody could say in unison, the LA Rams, who debuted some pretty cool alternate uniforms tonight, we ask you instead the inverse. Who's the worst team in the NFL this year? 310-840-4910 if you want in. And we have an answer to that question. While the Carolina Panthers had a really bad first day of training camp, losing an edge rusher for the season, Nick Scorton, an ACL tear, one of their starters there, it ended practice. It was such a bleak scene. At least the Carolina Panthers can find solace in that they're not the Arizona Cardinals. The Arizona Cardinals, the other team that opened up training camp today, they'll meet in the Hall of Fame game 2 weeks from now. No NFL team had a worse offseason than the Arizona Cardinals did. Is it even close? You got the Jacoby Brissett contract embarrassment that has teams across the league pointing and laughing at just how cheap and dysfunctional this franchise is. He's viewed as their starter, yet ranks 32nd in salary behind guys named Ty Simpson, Marcus Mariota, and Davis Mills. All that he's looking for, he's guaranteed hit is $1.5 million. That's it, $1.5 million. He's looking for $5 to $6 guaranteed million dollars for a starting quarterback in this league, perhaps. Clearly, Arizona's best player, Buda Baker, agrees with this. He posted this recently on X, quote, "Just want bro to get his bleep done. He's not asking for what you think. Bro is asking for below the bare minimum. Let's just get it done," closed quote. Buda Baker then said this after learning prior to practice today that Jacoby Brissett would in fact be practicing with the Cardinals.
1: You know, some things were slightly said. That's just how I am. I just want everyone to be on the field. If you're signed with the Arizona Cardinals, be on the field, get work in, grind, take it one day at a time, and, you know, whoever's with the ones is with the ones. But at the end of the day, you're only going to get better by practicing. So just the ability to have him even practicing, that's going to be good for him.
0: So Jacoby Brissett, congrats, is practicing. Doesn't see me as a new deal. That's an embarrassing headline. They didn't really add anything in free agency. Last week, a personnel director was suspended for allegedly giving draft information to gamblers, and acts so stupid, it kind of explains what they did with their draft picks, because the Arizona Cardinals had the worst draft in the league, too. Despite having needs at premium positions, Arizona decided to draft a running back at number 3 overall. And given what slotted salaries are in the league at the top of the draft, namely, Arizona gave Jeremiah Love the most lucrative contract in NFL history that a tailback has received. So you want to talk about how crazy it is to take a running back at 3? It's already nuts for Arizona because they have other needs. It's like buying a Porsche when you struggle to make mortgage payments. But on top of that, taking your running back that high, you just gave a contract, the most lucrative contract at that position in NFL history, to a guy who's never played a snap. Doesn't seem all that smart. Seems to be right on track with Arizona Cardinals football. Then with their high second round pick, Arizona selected an offensive guard. Again, premium needs for this football team. Yet, you're drafting a player at a position, all due respect, you can find stopgaps for on the waiver wire. Good teams do that. It got worse in round 3. You selected Miami quarterback Carson Beck. Want to be charitable to Carson Beck.

0: they're about to have, we're going to be looking at that pick saying, all right, well, that was a waste. Didn't need Carson Beck. Don't know why they took it. It's a throwaway. And they could have drafted somebody pretty good in round three, a high third round pick. So what do we expect from the Cardinals this season? They're going to be, if we're being nice, one of the three worst teams in the league, if not dead last. They are the leader in the clubhouse for being the worst team in the NFL going into training camp. Because to make matters worse, on top of everything we just brought up, Arizona has by far the most difficult schedule in the league, according to Warren Sharp's projections. They open with 3 out of 4 on the road. The exception is against the champion Seahawks. That stretch is followed with 8 straight weeks against potential playoff teams. Brutal! And don't forget who we're talking about here. A 3-14 team bringing in a first-time head coach in the most difficult division in football. This is why DraftKings has Arizona tied for the lowest over-under season win totals this year. Both the Cardinals and Dolphins over-under sit at 4.5 wins. But we're saying here that Arizona is going to be the worst team in the NFL. What say you? 310-840-4910 if you want in on the program. It is Westwood One Sports Night. My name's Josh Graham. Denton Day is producing this program. We got Oliver who's taking your calls. 310-840-4910. Today was the close of SEC Media Days in Tampa. And if you want the big headline, the big takeaway to have from SEC Media Days, insecurity and hubris. Those two words define SEC Media Days in Tampa. The SEC is in an existential crisis right now. At least an identity crisis. The SEC has grown accustomed to being the singular dominant force in college football. That's what happens when your schools win 14 national championships over an 18-year period going into the 2020s. But that period has since been followed by the Big Ten winning the last 3 national championships, doing it with 3 different schools. And to make matters worse, the SEC hasn't even had a finalist over that 3-year period. As a result, SEC coaches and fans, they've been insecure about the fact they've been overtaken. And they certainly don't like the fact, certainly don't like it when you bring up that their dominance conveniently halted the moment it became legal for schools across the country to start paying their players, the way that the SEC almost certainly was not doing, wink, wink, for decades. They've been in denial. And this is where the hubris has been on display. Just listen to the commissioner of the SEC, Greg Sankey, talk about the competition level of the Southeastern Conference.
1: Now I recognize that a 9-game Southeastern Conference football schedule, coupled with our expectation that we maintain a high-quality non-conference opponent, creates one of the most, in fact, I'm going to scratch what I wrote, it creates, without question, the most demanding sets of football schedules in all of college football, competitive excellence. When you look at our schedule, no one has created the kind of weekly competition that exists in the Southeastern Conference.
0: This is the part that's funny, D-Day. This is the part where the sheer hubris makes you laugh. Greg Sankey and coaches have said the reason why the Southeastern Conference hasn't had even a finalist the last 3 years is because of that schedule. It's so tough, D-Day. It wears teams down. So the Big Ten teams are just not as worn down because it doesn't mean more. It means more in the SEC. But the part that's funny about that is that when the SEC won 14 national titles over an 18-year span, you want to know the reason that was most commonly cited why they did that? We're built different. Our schedules are so tough.

0: so brutal that when the playoff arrives, when the championship level arrives, we're more prepared. We've been built and trained for this moment differently than everybody else across college football. You see the circular nature of this?
1: They become grifters. It's a shame, really, if you think about it.
0: Grifters, that's a good word for it. But don't know how much weight it holds. But by the way, this is a story that needs to be talked about more related to the difficulty of the schedule. So Greg Sankey is what stands in the way from the college football playoff expanding to 24. All the other conferences want it. The SEC does not. And here's the part that's uncomfortable. You had the coaches' committee saying that they were endorsing a 2014 model earlier this year. And last year, the SEC said they would be in favor of expanding to 14 or 16. That was part of the compromise when going to a 9-game conference schedule with their coaches. Hey, it's going to be a more difficult schedule, but we're going to have more teams in the playoff. We're going to have more playoff access. So Greg Sankey has kind of neutered his argument here. When it comes to being the last person standing in the way of expansion happening, all the coaches were promised expansion when they agreed to go to the 9-game schedule. So if Sankey really believes, and here's the other piece with it, if Sankey really believes what he's saying, hey, nobody has more talent than the Southeastern Conference, shouldn't you want the most playoff spots possible? Like, if you were going to do simple math on this, okay, if we have more good teams than everybody else, then we're going to get more spots in the playoff with a more expanded field. And if we have more teams in the playoff, we're more likely to win more national championships. But he's still opposed, which tells you maybe it doesn't just mean more the way that it's been talked about. Maybe they have been surpassed by the Big Ten, who's won the last three national titles with three different teams. And this is, by the way, even putting the hubris aside of Sankey threatening to take his ball and go home with the SEC breaking away and governing itself. By the way, on that front, go right ahead. While the NCAA doesn't sanction the football championship, the NCAA tournament's still a pretty big cash cow in men's and women's basketball. Still a pretty, pretty big cash cow. And you have all these other sports that you claim to care about. Go see if any of your sports will be merited at all without competition against other leagues. You might get away with it with football. You might. Good luck when it comes to all your other sports as well. The SEC has made it too easy to poke fun at them this week. The fact that it's in Tampa is hilarious. It isn't remotely close to any of the SEC schools. I think Gainesville's, what, a two-hour drive, plane travel for everybody else. They also have fans attending SEC Media Days, and we're not just talking about the fanboys that masquerade as media. Like, you have one of the Feinbaum callers showing up to a press conference and getting thrown out. Whoa! I thought you just let fans in here. Nope. It is hilarious to think about it becoming like a media event, becoming a fan spectacle. Like, they used to do that where fans could watch some of the media stuff happen. Whoa, it's lunchtime for Kalen DeBoer. Whoa. 310-840-4910 if you want in on the program. Let's go to Ryan. He's in Florida, Pensacola specifically. Ryan, what was your takeaway from SEC Media Day?
2: Well, I'm an SEC guy, so I want to first debunk everything that you just said. I mean,
0: please,
2: what's the point of playing regular season games if every other conference is going to play cupcake games every other week? They play two ranked teams a year. SEC teams are playing five or six.
0: Well, I mean, your non-conference, the SEC doesn't schedule more difficult non-conference schedules than everybody else. Look at your opening weekend. Look at the second to last week of the season every year. Like, if you want to go that path, like, I think the ACC has the most difficult out-of-conference schedule because they scheduled the most Big Ten and SEC opponents, and also you have those built-in rivalry games with the SEC the last weekend of the year. So, like, if you want to go technical – The ACC actually schedules the most difficult out-of-conference games. But the part that I brought up is, again, which one is... Which one is it, though? You say how difficult the schedule is. Which one's true? That was it the 14 out of 18 titles where SEC fans said that it just means more and that the more difficult schedule prepared you for the championship? Or now that you lost the last three and didn't even get close to a championship, is it that you're worn down by the difficult schedule? Which one is it? I'd just like to know so I can keep track.
2: No. So 14 out of 18, that's because it's homegrown products. Where does most of the football talent come from? The South. Georgia, Louisiana, Florida, you name it, that's where they come from. So, and you can pay them to go north. You sound like you're from the north. And
0: I live in North Carolina, actually. What's going on?
2: That's part of the north.
0: North Carolina's part of the north? All right, I'm actually up against it. Thanks for the call from Florida. You pick up a map. There goes, according to SEC country. Get out of here.
1: He lost me a little bit. What do you mean you pay them to go north? You think guys just want to go hang out in, like, Tuscaloosa for free?
0: No, dude.
1: I've never been. I've heard good things, but, like, for free?
0: According to the SEC, North Carolina, that's part of the north. You know why, D-Day? Because it's got north in the name. SEC logic. It's like Alabama. Did you see Alabama when Kalen DeBoer went to speak? Had, like, the schedule up, and the first game was against my alma mater. Eastern Carolina was written on the screen. Expecting SEC folks to spell right. Or no geography. You're just holding too high of a standard.
1: More of a disrespect to your school than no one. Never mind. I'm not gonna. I'm a nice person since I got back from vacation. I'm not gonna say it.
0: Thank you. Really appreciate that. Go Pirates. While the NFL players want grass fields, citing safety, we spoke to the man in charge of the league's fields to get to the other side of the argument. What is it exactly? You're gonna want to hear it next on Westwood One Sports Night.
3: Patriots training camp opens tomorrow. A.J. Brown arrives with enormous expectations. Can the star wideout be the missing piece for Drake May and the defending AFC champions? Westwood One Sports.
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14: Hey, to follow up on Marcus's The Good Stuff there at the top of the hour, he was talking about Joey Ortiz, and I was going to bring this up, but since he did first, I'll just piggyback on top of that. Talked about how Ortiz has gone from everyone's favorite guy to bash to being everyone's favorite guy. He said, I won't give you the numbers, but I will. In his last 14 games, Joey Ortiz is hitting .326. Now, this was going into last night's game. Nobody hit last night. So, .326 with three home runs and seven runs batted in. During the stretch, a .380 on base percentage, .587 slugging, and .967 ops. Not too shabby for a guy who couldn't hit his way out of a paper bag early in the year. He's not the only one, though. Again, going into last night's game, which they only were able to scratch out four hits. There are a bunch of guys that are heating up, including Garrett Mitchell over his last 18 games. He's hitting .403, 27 for 67, with two home runs and 11 runs batted in. During that stretch, he has an on-base percentage of .444, 642 slugging, not too shabby, and a couple of pitchers are really getting it done too. Now, Rookie and I have been talking about, you know, the combination of like Ashby, Uribe, McGill. Uribe's unscored upon in his last 13 games, has an .074 ERA in his last 23 outings, and McGill is unscored upon in his last 15 games, has a 1.09 ERA. So those guys are getting it done for sure. You just worry about them getting worn out.
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23: Packers training camp begins July 29th. The regular season kicks off September 13th. But we're taking no days off from talking football on The Fan. Westwood One Sports Night. Here's Josh Graham.
0: We went to NFL Director of Fields Nick Pappas to ask him earlier in the show about the debate happening in the NFL, grass field versus turf field. We'll get to some of the arguments in just a bit there. But there's so much we want to get done here on tonight's show. It is Westwood One Sports Tonight. My name's Josh Graham, however and wherever you're listening. Really appreciate that. Or watching, you can check us out, Westwood One Sports Tonight, on YouTube and on X at Josh Graham Show. So the SEC's had a rough go. And again, media days just wrapped up. You got the insecurity. You have the hubris of the conference. It's an identity crisis. They've lost, three straight years. They haven't even gotten to the conference championship game. And it just conveniently happens at the time that teams can start paying players that this happens. It makes you suspicious. Is it because of paying players under the table that the SEC had that level of dominance in the first place? The Big Ten's won those titles, three titles in 3 years, with three different schools. So then some SEC folks got mad. We took a call from Florida, who said, "You sound like you're from up north." "I'm in North Carolina." "Yeah, that counts." "Let's see if Jake can do better," from Georgia. 310-840-4910. Jake, go right ahead. You're on Westwood One Sports Night.
1: You're talking about the cupcake games. What about the games in between? You're talking about an Indiana team that played who until they played a good team? They played Old Dominion, Kent State, Indiana State, Illinois, Iowa, somebody, and then Oregon.
0: And by the way,
1: Oregon,
0: I didn't bring up scheduling at all. It was the last guy who's talking about the SEC schedule. I care more about what happens when the championships are in play. And if you want to look at what Indiana did against SEC schools later on, including Alabama, you could probably say that they looked pretty prepared. They looked pretty prepared for that moment, wouldn't you say?
1: I would imagine Alabama, with their schedule, is a lot tougher. They out of conference playing Ohio State, so that's the SEC plus Ohio State that season. That's not like all the other teams look like. It's basically nobody.
0: Again, this is not about who's scheduled. I wasn't doing Big Ten versus SEC scheduling. Pardon?
1: They all count, though. All the games count, correct?
0: They do all count, but the games that happen at the end of the year, they're the ones that decide who the champion is. And the SEC hasn't even been in the championship game the last 3 years. You can't say it just means more and then not even play for championships.
1: You don't get to the end without playing all the other ones, though. You can't, it's a little easier path.
0: Okay,
1: than you can replace it.
0: What is your point exactly? Obviously that's the case. But everybody else that does play in the championship games, they did what was necessary to get there too. Obviously.
1: I'm not taking away from anything from Indiana, but when I hear cupcake games and they basically play them all year. So
0: I got you. Appreciate the call,
1: George.
0: Good to hear from you. The other thing I want to talk about is it time? Major League Baseball. We're 10 days away from the trade deadline. 10 days away, and there's a team that it might be too soon to bring this team up, but we're going to do it anyway. The Detroit Tigers. Put up or shut up time. This is a team that has won 5 of their last 6 series, including a sweep of the Yankees. And when you look right now, they are 4 back of the wild card, came back from a 2-0 deficit in the 7th tonight to beat Kansas City. And this weekend, Kansas City's awful. You got Scooble Friday night, Mize Saturday, Framber Valdez Sunday. Every bit in contention. You got Cardinals D-backs. That was a meaningful game tonight. Going into tonight, Arizona was leading St. Louis by a half game for the final NL wildcard spot. After St. Louis plated 2 in the first, the D-backs just bullied the Cards on their way to a 10-6 win. But fun, meaningful series this weekend where you got Cubs, Pirates, and Pittsburgh, Yankees, Phillies, that's an annual event. Philly's going to be a zoo for that. Don't sleep on Cleveland and Tampa, two of the five teams in the American League that have winning records right now. And then, yeah, I mean, even Orioles, Braves. That's a fun interleague series. See, yours truly lives in North Carolina.
14: The North.
0: And those are the two most popular teams in our state since we don't have a big league team. So it's fun when the Orioles play the Braves. Let's go to Mr. Positive, who wants in. Are you positive about your Detroit Tigers that we just brought up?
2: Boom, shakalaka, Josh. Everybody go for your dreams. Hey, am I positive about the Tigers? Yes, but here's the thing that's running rampant in Detroit. Tarek Mad Dog Skubal. Everybody's turning their back on him. You would not believe 80% arguably. Because it's all about him. It's all about what he did when he had the elbow problem. And that he had it from in January, but because he wanted to get the big contract, the $32 million, that he did not tell anybody, and then that put us three steps back. Oh, my God, Josh, everyone is going crazy in Detroit. They want to get rid of him. And here's the sad thing.
0: Do it. Why not? Well, why wouldn't you trade him?
2: Well, here's the thing. He's arguably the top two, three pitchers in the major leagues. We haven't had a person like him since Justin Verlander when Justin was at his apex. What are we going to do to do him? I mean, what are we going to do?
0: Well, you have Framber Valdez. You have Casey Mize and Jack Flaherty. I think he's on the IL right
2: Casey's
0: now.
2: Casey's injured.
0: When he gets back.
2: Casey, I think, has a hamstring injury.
0: Casey's pitching Saturday. Flaherty is on the 15-day IL, I see right here. So you wait till Jack Flaherty's going to be back, and you trade Skubal right before the deadline, get a haul in exchange, and because you're close to the playoffs right now, maybe rather than just bringing back a ton of prospects, you bring in players with control, big leaguers right now that can help your team in other areas. That's what you do.
2: Josh, I wish you were assistant head coach. You make a lot of sense. But, you know, he's picking up steam. Skubal's picking up steam. He pitched very well last time he came out, and it's unbelievable. I mean, it's unbelievable the vitriol that is going towards Skubal, and he's won two Cy Youngs.
0: All the more reason to trade him. Appreciate the call, Mr. Positive. Good to hear from you. Now let's get to the NFL field versus grass debate that we've been mentioning. There is a compromise that we should be able to find in this sport for grass versus turf. The player's position is every stadium should have grass. Don't know if that's true, though. See, on the pro-turf side, there are some cities that turf might actually make more sense than grass does. Think about the weather in Seattle. Grass probably doesn't work to your advantage in that stadium while it's raining so much. Also, outdoor stadiums and cold weather stadiums, they have good arguments for this, especially MetLife, which hosts not one but two teams in the fall and winter. That's a lot of wear and tear, and then the weather factoring into that too. You probably want turf just from a field standpoint or just from a productivity standpoint. And from an injury data perspective, there aren't noticeably more injuries on turf than grass. Since 2018, this is data that was cited by NFL Director of Fields, Nick Pappas. He joined our show earlier, and here were some of his findings. Nick Pappas, you can find that conversation, by the way, on YouTube. You can find it by searching Westwood One Sports Night. It was great to visit with him, but he says the data that he's about to cite here was from third-party sources, not done specifically from the NFL. So before you think, oh, well, Josh, of course the NFL's data is going to come up with this. Apparently there's a third party that provides these things for the NFL and for the NFLPA. Do we have it now? This is Nick Pappas on the data.
3: Got it. So when we look at, you know, the non-contact lower extremity injury rate for playing football, when we divide it out by surface, we see no statistical significance. So no change. The injury rate on grass is the same as the injury rate on artificial surfaces. I think a key thing to keep in mind, though, is we also look a little bit deeper, not just at the frequency of the injury happening, but also the severity of the injury. So when we look at, you know, whether it's ankle sprains, ACLs, MCLs, Achilles, anything to do with any of those injuries, your time lost, big burden injuries, it jumps back and forth a lot. We don't see the surface being the driver of those time loss acute injuries.
0: So that's enough reason. If there isn't significant data to say, hey, there's so many more injuries on turf than are on grass fields, okay, well, then especially when you're looking at cities that have tough climate, tough weather to try to maintain, and it might affect performance, we can understand that while not understanding on the other side. What excuse is there for having turf for indoor stadiums? For indoor stadiums, what's the best excuse that's out there? Because the players are universal. They want it. So if you run a team that's in one of these nine stadiums, nearly a third of NFL stadiums fit this category, and you still have turf fields, that's a little bit more difficult to defend. In fact, Nick Pappas himself, when we brought these teams up specifically, turf fields, indoor stadiums, he didn't even try to fully defend it.
3: Possible, what's feasible? We, the league, don't necessarily know how a building operates better than that own building, right? So the owners or whoever may own that building, which isn't always an NFL owner, right? Some of our clubs play inside of a building and they're a tenant to that building, whether it's owned by the state or whether it's owned by a different party. Each of those scenarios is unique in their own. We look across all those things and try and support these venues to say, hey, here's the standards you need to meet on game day. How you get there, keep us aware, right? Obviously, the question becomes, well, we just saw grass inside these buildings. Why can't we make it work in the NFL season? And the question is, maybe we can in some instances, right?
0: Mm-hmm. D-Day, here are the nine teams that have turf fields indoors. Dallas, Detroit, the Houston Texans, the Indianapolis Colts, the Atlanta Falcons, the Minnesota Vikings, the New Orleans Saints, and both the LA teams at SoFi. Those are the teams. But you notice what he said there. Well, you know, it's not for us to know what's best for teams. And also, you know, sometimes it's owned by the state, and sometimes they're just leasing the stadium. You know, that's the part where it's players want grass fields, and you have controlled climate in a dome stadium. So there isn't a great excuse there. So if we acknowledge that there are some stadiums, it actually makes sense to have turf fields for what we just brought up with cold weather cities and rainy climate like Seattle. Okay, fine. Maybe Buffalo as well. We can at least find middle ground. And if you are a dome team, there's no good excuse other than, well, we use the stadium for other purposes and we have concerts. It's, you're making too much as these billionaire owners to not justify you can maintain grass in an indoor stadium.
4: Is this not why they have gone overseas? Like, I can only speak from super hyper local experience, but when Washington played a game overseas last year, they sent people there early so they could learn up on the irrigation system that soccer teams use so they can maintain, even despite the weather that happens during the course of the week, so that they can maintain the state of grass so when it's time to play, that they can go out there and play. I think this is much more of an issue of the NFL teams and the owners just don't want to go the extra mile to invest the proper finances into getting grass, because you could very easily maintain it if you actually put the dollars and the cents into it.
0: Well, that's the last part, where if the data is telling them from the third party that there isn't a markable difference between the two, they don't want to spend that extra amount. And what I'm saying is, can we at least get to the place where if players want something in a domed environment that's controlled, where you don't have the climate excuse, you don't even have it, right? Validate all that you just said there. But then I just hope that there's some place that we can arrive where that makes sense. And who knows? Maybe this is something that gets brought up when you get to, all right, you want to have an international game for every single team in the league, and you want to have 18 games going from 17 to 18? Okay, well, we want something in exchange, and this might be something that you get in exchange. That's how these labor conversations work. Coming up, you'll hear from the coach of the most interesting team in all of college football, who had quite a bit to say. Keep it here on Westwood One Sports Night.
23: 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Can NFL MVP Matthew Stafford make one more Super Bowl run? LA's training camp starts Saturday. Westwood One Sports.
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29: 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The Brewers are in first place in the NL Central as they look to win the division for the fourth straight year. We're talking baseball on The Fan.
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0: With all this talk about the SEC this hour, we're going to call an audible and say, in 15 minutes, our top 10 SEC football teams. Got a ranking that we feel pretty good about. Still have a little bit of time before we share that list to think about the order of it a little bit. 16 SEC teams, pardon. And we're doing the top 10. Top 10 SEC teams, 15 minutes from now. But let's talk about the most interesting team in all of college football, certainly the most interesting in the SEC, and that would be the LSU Tigers. No team in this conference has the range of possible results that the Tigers do. They could win the league, lauded as college football's most expensive roster this offseason, thus you can make a real case for the elite talent that they possess. But so much is so new that they could also be an 8-4 team. They have 60 newcomers. 60. Obviously, a brand new staff. And as we know, continuity, chemistry, these are real factors in the game of football. Commanding this type of talent, though, is why Lane Kiffin left Ole Miss in the first place to take this job. Here was Lane earlier today at SEC Media Days making that exact point, affirming the decision that he just made.
11: You know, I didn't really want to say it, but you know, when you talk about the changes of places, somebody said it the other day. They said, like a month ago or whatever, they were like, well, he's been here 6 months and he's had more five-star signees and commits than he did in the previous 6 years combined. You know, that's kind of proof to me of the decision and of the combination of the two, us and LSU.
0: Mm-hmm. All these five-star recruits that he has now. He left a place that seemed to have a ceiling on it that was short of winning a national championship to a place where more coaches than not win a national title in their time at that school. And when you get to LSU, you want to talk about interesting. Yeah, you have the most interesting coach, but LSU's schedule is the football version of the Odyssey. Like, if you thought the Trojan horse was an amazing opening set piece, try hosting Dabo Swinney and Clemson as Lane Train's debut at night, Baton Rouge, Tiger Stadium. As crazy as the Cyclops or Circe might have been, as scary as that was, that pales in comparison to some of the homecomings that Lane's going to have to make this year. He's going to return to Ole Miss in September, then to Tennessee in November. These are the places that he was once a head coach in the SEC. And as a cherry on top, three potential top five SEC teams will be visiting Tiger Stadium this year. Texas A&M, Alabama, and then Texas. So is it going to work right away? Probably. We'd say yes. Because while we highlighted some of the difficult games on LSU slate, they got some gimmies too. They got perhaps the three worst teams in the league. Sorry to Mississippi State, Kentucky, and Arkansas. And the high-level talent they acquire, it's so proven. It's Sam Levitt, the Arizona State transfer. It's at quarterback. It's the Colorado left tackle, Jordan Seaton. It's the top edge from Ole Miss last year, following Lane, Prince William Mielen. These are going to be stars at LSU. So we have them 9-3, perhaps 10-2, sneaking into the college football playoff. We'll see where we have them. Top 10 SEC teams that we'll get to in just a bit. But we think it's going to work, and we think it's going to be very interesting as well. Make sure if you haven't already, you're subscribed to the YouTube channel, you're subscribed to the podcast, Westwood One Sports Nights, the YouTube channel, at Westwood One Sports. R. Willie writes in, if we have grass fields, how are we going to have good halftime shows? See, this is the logic that we expect. These are the conversations that we need to have. D-Day, is it too soon to take a victory lap on Diego Pavia? Diego Pavia, we heard from some of the pro-Pavia boys when we said this guy's not an NFL quarterback, not even a backup, this guy shouldn't be drafted, and they're like, oh, he's going to get drafted, and then he isn't. So we were right there. But then they thought they had us when he signed a 3-year deal with the Ravens. See? He was going to land somewhere, released before the start of training camp by Baltimore. Waived.
4: Real bummer, because he was going to go crazy in a preseason game. And I'm sure whoever picks him up, he'll go crazy in a preseason game. He's going to be a preseason hero in some city, and then they're going to cling on to the idea that maybe, just maybe, he could be a legitimate NFL quarterback. He won't be, but damn, that preseason game's going to be fun.
0: Don't forget, the Ravens, they might be the only team that cares about preseason. Did they have that streak snapped? This shows how little...
4: Of course they did.
0: Preseason.
4: The Commanders beat them. Come on, Josh. This is like national news.
0: Sorry. Is it beneath you to bet on preseason?
4: The real sickos and the real degens will tell you it's actually better to make money and easier to make money betting on preseason games. I don't know that I subscribe to that theory, but the sickos do.
0: Damn, if we had Diego Pavia, we'd bet him heavy against the Eagles. That's what we'd do. Break that down. We do have Graham's Gamble that we'll get to in a bit, but Diego Pavia. See, there is a happy ending to this story, though. In the past, say Johnny Manziel. Somebody check where Diego Pavia's whereabouts are right now. Is Diego Pavia at some club doing the middle fingers? F Baltimore! F the Ravens! And then having to... Sincerely, would love to know where Diego Pavia is at this exact moment. What do you think Diego Pavia is doing at this hour? Because there's no chance he's sleeping. He's not sleeping.
4: He's packing.
0: No, he's not. He's not. He's not packing right now. He's hanging out. And we need to find out what the nicest adult entertainment establishment in the greater Baltimore area is.
4: If
0: actually, don't even think he reported.
4: You don't know?
0: I don't even think he reported. No, I don't know. I was born there. I grew up in North Carolina. If you want to know what the fine establishments in Greensboro, North Carolina, or Charlotte is, gotcha. Can give you all the details that you might want.
4: Charlotte might be interesting. Greensboro, disrespectfully going to pass there.
0: Phillies, I think is the name of that place. Or that might be a Winston-Salem. I've never been, but you see them on the side of the highway. And you're like, all right, somebody's there. Maybe Diego Pavia. Who knows? Diego Pavia, not going to make it in the NFL, don't think. We are going to reveal a top 10 SEC teams list that nobody's going to disagree about. All the SEC fans are going to look at our list and they're going to say, yep, that's right. Why? Because Josh said so. That's why. And we're all going to nod in agreement. Top 10 SEC teams heading into the 2026 college football season. That list we'll share with you next on Westwood One Sports Night.
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22: Across the country right now, at this very moment, there are probably arguments taking place about who's doing more of the housework, the homework, the shuttling of kids from this activity to that. It's true. By and large, women do more of this than men. But doesn't have to be that way. And if you and your spouse can level that playing field, it's going to make both of you and your kids happier. Psychologist Yelena Kecmanovich says, this might be how you get there. As hard as it might be at first, try to think of your partner like a teammate, not an adversary. Learn how to do some of the chores your partner does to get a better understanding of how much effort something takes. And finally, take the time to acknowledge what the other person is doing. And every now and then, even express your appreciation. That'll go a long way. I'm Dr. Sanjay Gupta, helping you live a better life.
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0: is Westwood One Sports Night.
1: We have a top 10 SEC list to do. SEC football media days are behind us, which means we need to rank these teams. It's just how it works. And we have a top 10 list that we'll get to in just a second. 310-840-4910 if you want in on the program. Rodney's in Detroit, and Rodney, you have the last word to convince me what needs to happen with the most interesting team in college football, LSU, where they might be placed in our SEC ranking.
2: Well, if I'm being honest, I think Lane Kiffin reflects on leaving Ole Miss. At SEC Media Days, LSU first-hand coach said that he regrets his departure from Ole Miss and unfolded, but does not regret taking the LSU job, you know?
1: Mm-hmm. Yeah. So how do you think they're going to do this year? All right, there goes Rodney. Think we stumped him. Got it. Now let's get to the top 10 rankings. Think we're going to stick with our list despite that. Think we're going to keep things the way they are. And let's start with the number 10 team in the SEC this upcoming season. We have the Tennessee Volunteers here. Tennessee took a step back last year. They made the playoff with Nico, and then Nico had the situation, we'll call it, in the spring. He goes to UCLA. Joey Aguilar goes from UCLA, from Appalachian State by way of UCLA, to Knoxville. It doesn't go great. Tennessee football is also kind of in a transitional phase at the moment. Faison Brandon, Greensboro kid, the number one recruit in the country, is a true freshman this year. Probably not going to be ready to help you in the SEC right out of the gate, so get ready for McIntyre George action, or George McIntyre action. See, the Faison Brandon thing messed me up. You would think that Brandon's the first name, though Brandon's the last name in that. Anywho, we'll see how it goes for Tennessee, but that's a tough schedule, and that's a team that is kind of on the rebuild. Number nine SEC team. This is where South Carolina is. South Carolina benefits by playing perhaps the three worst teams in the SEC this year, looking at Arkansas, Mississippi State, and Kentucky. And let's not forget, this is a team that was right on the doorstep of making the playoffs 2 years ago with Lenoris Sellers at quarterback. Dow Loggins leaves as the OC to be App State's coach. They replace him with Mike Shula. That's not a great idea. Mike Shula was sitting in a chair too high. OC and head coach, a chair too high. Really good quarterback coach. Not a great play caller. Not a great head coach, as we've learned in his time in the SEC. So who do you replace him with? Kendall Briles. Kendall Briles, the new play caller for an important season for Shane Beamer. The seat's hot. Think that South Carolina can deliver a top 10 performance in the SEC this year. Number eight, this is where we have Alabama. This is lukewarm. Think that Alabama's going to be on the outside looking in of making the college football playoff. They got in this past year, but it wasn't all that impressive. They did win against Oklahoma in Norman in the first round. Kalen DeBoer got a contract extension, but Coach DeBoer didn't sound all that excited, all that confident in his Alabama team this year. We'll see if it's Mac that starts at quarterback for them, and they have the same skill talent that you would expect Alabama to have. Just a brutal, difficult slate. Don't think this is a great Alabama team. Think this Alabama team is going to be on the outside looking in of the college football playoff. This is going to surprise you. Number seven, we have Ole Miss. Yes, they have Trinidad Chambliss back. And yes, they got Kawan Lacy too at running back. But they did lose some key players to LSU. They also are trying to replace Lane Kiffin as the coach, but not just Lane, but Charlie Weiss Jr. as the OC. And while Trinidad Chambliss was a fabulous story last year, are we overvaluing the playoff performance just a little bit?

D-Day, all in on this team. Love John Sumrall, loved him at Tulane. Buster Faulkner, you want to know why Georgia Tech at one point last year was seventh in the country? Well, Buster Faulkner was their play caller, making Haynes King a borderline Heisman candidate. Aaron Filo is the quarterback that goes from Georgia Tech to Florida following Buster Faulkner there. And they might, outside of a team we'll get to a little bit later on, they might have the most skill talent in the SEC. You have Ball, who could be the best back. You have four awesome wide receivers. You added a lot in the portal to shore yourself up front. And defensively, you return more production than any other team in the conference. And John Sumrall, he's going to get you right defensively. I think when you look at Florida's schedule, they're going to be favored in maybe 9-10 of their games this year, if possible. Where the games are being played, they have 8 games at home. I think Florida caught some breaks with their schedule. Not specifically the teams that they play, but where the games happen, how they... I think Florida is going to be set up really well. Top 5 we go. Top 5 SEC teams, post-SEC Media Days. We got Texas A&M at 5. I think outside of Kirby Smart, Mike Elko is the best coach in the Southeastern Conference. That is my belief. And they have Marcel Reed at quarterback. We'll see how they hold up on the offensive line. But you just trust that that defense is going to be a monster. And you trust Marcel Reed a little bit. A lot of it, actually. This was a playoff team from last year, and you have a fabulous coach. Texas A&M top 5 team. Number 4, we got Oklahoma. D-Day, before breaking his hand, John Mateer was the betting favorite to win the Heisman Trophy in October. I'm going to believe that that's who he is, more than what we saw from him in the stretch run, which he's acknowledged this offseason. Yeah, it wasn't him playing with a full deck. You want to talk about really good coaches as well that are bound for a breakthrough. Brent Venables is that. Just look at what Clemson football's become since Brent Venables took the Oklahoma job. And look at what Clemson was before Brent Venables was the defensive coordinator. Brent Venables, Oklahoma, John Mateer, maybe the best defense in the SEC. Either that or A&M or a team we could get to in a second. Love this Oklahoma roster. Even though the schedule's difficult, I do think Oklahoma has the goods. Number 3, the LSU Tigers. We're believers that this team's going to go 9-3 or 10-2, perhaps. LSU, you could make a case they have the most talent with all they've spent, and you have the Lane effect. Lane Kiffin coming in to Baton Rouge. This could be good right away, and we suspect it will be, and it will end with them being in the playoff. The top 2 seem kind of obvious. It's just what order they're going to be put in. We got Georgia at number 2. The Bulldogs have Gunnar Stockton back. You just bank on Kirby, and his recruiting is top-notch, and the guys they lost are going to be replaced by really good players as well. Do have some questions at receiver, replacing Zachariah Branch, though. That might be the only concern or question you have about Georgia. The Dogs. Who's that coming down the track? Mean Machine wearing red and black. They're number 2. And the number 1 team in the SEC, it's got to be Vanderbilt. Clark Lee, no, it's Texas. This team, going to sound like Stefan from SNL back in the day. This team has everything. You got Arch Manning at quarterback, who is going to be probably right there as a Heisman front runner at the start of the season, and the way he finished the season makes sense that he's in that consideration, winning 7 of the last 8 games. You add a guy that isn't a household name yet, but is going to be. Cam Coleman is a mother bleeping freak at receiver. He's so good, he made Auburn's quarterback look decent at points last year. Now he's playing with Arch Manning, and you got Wingo on the other side of him. They brought in from NC State.

0: Hollywood Smothers at running back. This offense is fabulous, and the O-line's going to be good. The defense, that front seven, not something you want to mess with. This Texas team has literally everything you want. They're the best team in the SEC. D-Day, do you have any issues with the list?
1: No, not really. I've told you multiple times I'm bullish on LSU. I do wonder about the Mateer thing. It's very easy, I feel like, in hindsight to be like, yeah, no, I was super duper hurt at the end of last year, and I think he was for part of it, but I don't know, he's inaccurate. It's a big problem. You can't coach accuracy. Sometimes you either have it or you don't. I'm also worried about Texas.
0: Really?
1: I'm worried about Sark.
0: Is this like a personal thing that you're worried about?
1: No, I just the way that it hasn't been nearly as bad at media days, I don't think. But I think during at SEC meetings and when he's spoken a little bit during the offseason, I have not heard a confident individual. He's speaking a little too brash, and I feel like he feels the pressure a little bit more than he has in years past at Texas. Because for what you mentioned, it is accurate. They are loaded at every single position. And if you are not having success at that school, it's going to be a problem. I think he feels it a little bit, and I don't know how he's going to handle it.
0: That will be interesting. We'll point this out. So, gotten to know the last year or so, Jake Dickert, who's the head coach at Wake Forest. Live in Winston-Salem, by the way. Da-da-da-da-da-da-da-da. Go Deeks. And the names of his quarterbacks, D-Day, the last 2 years he was at Washington State, named Cam Ward and John Mateer. And so, heard a ton of stories about those guys. And when it comes to breaking your hand, what coaches will tell you, the most difficult thing to get back is like power, torque when you're throwing the ball. And when you start playing in colder conditions, and it gets cold in Norman, you need to power the ball even more. So the fact that you had a broken hand that he was coming back from, and it was right when it was getting colder when he was returning, that seemed to have an impact on the way he was throwing the ball. By the way, this is a very important note. My son, 20-month-old son, met Jake Dickert and the Wake Forest mascot, the Demon Deacon, earlier this week. Easily one of the 10 most scary mascots. That's a different list that we can do. Scariest mascots in college sports. He's in the top 10, the Demon Deacon. And Jake was proud of my son for not crying. Because he's been to a number of events where kids see the Demon Deacon with the big top hat and a bow tie that's stapled to his chin, and they're frightened. Frightened. Don't even think the Demon Deacon smiles either. So it scares children. It did not scare baby Daniel. Didn't scare him. It was a lot of pointing, and he didn't take his eyes off of him. But no crying, no scene whatsoever, and it impressed the Wake Forest coach. Not enough to get an offer, but it impressed D-Day.
1: Is that maybe potentially a not great thing? Is that baby Daniel's way of saying, like, I just see a weird-looking dude at home all the time, so this mascot, that's nothing.
0: Yeah, he's like, why? It is one of the few figures that he doesn't point at and say, da-da. He didn't say dada when he saw.
1: Well, that's good, because if he would have pointed at the mascot and said dada, I think that would have been an ego blow. Like, you're happy on one hand because he's handling it well, but on the other time you're like, wait a second, I look like the weird mascot.
0: Yeah, tough one, tough break. How do we do with our list? 310-840-4910. If you want in on the show, a division champion in the NFL has already landed behind the eight ball. And we'll tell you what team that is and why that is next on Westwood One Sports Night.
2: 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Future Hall of Famer Mike Evans joins a talented roster. Can San Francisco stay healthy and finish the job to secure their sixth Super Bowl title? 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
1: Don't look now. 2 weeks from tonight, right here on Westwood One. Carolina Panthers beat the Arizona Cardinals in the Hall of Fame game. That's in Canton, Ohio. Those are precisely the two teams that opened up camp today, but one team's start was unfortunately more noteworthy than the other. The Carolina Panthers' first practice of training camp could be a bad omen for their 2026 season as a whole. The injury bug has already bitten the reigning NFC South champs. One of Carolina's top rushers is Nick Scorton, second-year, second-round pick out of Texas A&M. Showed some real signs as Carolina was winning towards the end of the year to win the division. He went down with a knee injury at practice. How serious was the knee injury? Well, he was carted off. He was in tears, and teammates were locking arms in prayer as he exited the field. We later learned in the day it was an ACL tear, meaning his season ends after just one practice. Here was Panthers coach Dave Canales on the decision to end practice early in response to Scorton going down.
2: Just know how much these guys mean to each other, and if we go up there and I go up in front of the guys and preach, you know, the fact that we lead with love and respect and connection and relationship, you know, this moment, while we can certainly move the drill and keep the practice going, you know, we had enough time. Jeff and I kind of talked about, we had enough time in the practice to just, you know, to get a kickoff and everybody come up and just make sure that they send them some love, you know, for who knows what it is, but it's a chance for the guys to connect, and I wanted to make sure they had a chance to do that.
1: Yeah, it's been a bad week for the Panthers. You had a couple other injuries to starters they announced yesterday. Veteran right tackle Taylor Moten missing the start of the season with blood clots. That's not something to mess with. Star corner J.C. Horn, he needed stitches for cutting his foot while running barefoot, apparently. Yeah, the vibes aren't good for the NFC South champs. Far from NFC champs. They were under 500. But related to the NFC South championship distinction, Carolina's first-place schedule now, it's a concern for 2026. According to Warren Sharp's projections, the Panthers have the third worst schedule in the league. Third most difficult is probably the better way to put it. And when you dig into the details, it's just relentless. You open with 2 out of 3 on the road, the exception being Chicago. Then you get the earliest bye, which you do not want, especially with the schedule now being elongated 18 games or 18 weeks. They get 2 out of 3 on the road coming out of the bye at Philly, at Green Bay. They even close the season with 2 out of 3 on the road. Meanwhile, Tampa's going to be poised to take that division back after winning it 5 in a row and having that streak snapped by Carolina. There are reasons to be optimistic about New Orleans with Tyler Shuck and Kellen Moore going into year 2. Atlanta, they feel better about the coach they have now, and we'll see with that skill talent if they're able to take the next step. Ultimately, Carolina's fate is going to come down to the offense. More specifically, Bryce Young's entering the fourth year of his career. Still hasn't gotten an extension. Neither has C.J. Stroud, the number 2 pick in that draft. Important years for both these quarterbacks contract-wise. But don't forget that Carolina invested extensions in running back Chuba Hubbard and receiver Jalen Coker. These are players that, if they don't take steps forward, that really hurts the team. And even though owner David Tepper was at an event with NFL Commissioner Roger Goodell tonight talking about the Panthers being, quote, a championship team, a playoff team, if you will, this looks like a 7-10, maybe 8-9 team. A lot like last year. See, 6 feels too light. 9 feels like too many. That's kind of where this football team is right now. And the vibes are not great after one day of training camp. We just put out our top 5 or our top 10 SEC teams. Just put out those rankings going into the season with the close of SEC Media Days being today. Our top 5, if you missed it, A&M 5, Oklahoma 4, LSU 3, Georgia 2, and Texas at number 1. 310-840-4910. Heard from a lot of folks in SEC country, so let's go back to that well. Johnny's in Atlanta. Johnny, how did we do on our list?
3: Man, I don't like how you put in Georgia second. I'm really not a fan of Archie Mann. I think he's fool's gold. And once again, he's going to prove it. I think I think Texas, one Texas team should be number two, but it's not Texas. I think Texas A&M and that recruit class they had this year, they're going to show you a lot of stuff. So,
1: Isn't going to help you. That class isn't going to help you but for a couple of years. Love Mike Elko, as I told you. Yeah. Outside of Kirby, I think he's the best coach in the sport or in the SEC. It's just that you say Arch Manning, but he was great over the last 2 months. They went 7-1 in the SEC.
3: I understand that he went 7. They won 7-1, but they lost. They went out, like I said, they gained a receiver. But like, I really feel like Archie Manning is not the guy. He proved it. He proved it when they played against Georgia. And I went. You got to play like this. A lot of this stuff went on their defense too. So,
1: who would you rather have, Arch Manning or Gunnar Stockton as your quarterback?
3: Gunnar Stockton, Rabun County all day. Gonna Stockton, Rabun County High School all day. And he's going to prove why he should be running for the Heisman and everything else. So that's my take, and I really think Texas A&M should get more love than what y'all giving them. But
1: hey, I had him at fifth. I had him at fifth. Hey, most rankings don't have them in the top five. I do.
3: I love their recruiting class. And they will spend. And one thing about Texas A&M, they spend money. They spend a lot of money. Texas do too, but Texas A&M spend a lot of money. And we'll see. I'll call you back when the season starts up. Yeah, have a good one.
1: I'll remember this, Johnny. Thanks, Johnny.
3: All right.
1: D-Day, were we disrespecting A&M at all by having them at five over Ole Miss and Florida and Bama?
4: Oh, totally disrespectful. If you're not one, you should be angry.
1: If you're not first, you're last, as a wise person in SEC country once said.
4: The trophy case is empty. You know, you guys got to fill that thing.
1: Bobby, did you hear that from Mike Elko this week?
4: Somebody asked the way they do that.
1: It's great. Somebody asked, how do you keep your guys from being complacent? And Elko's like, I show them our trophy case, and there's nothing in it.
4: So how does that work, from Lane Drain. Like, do they just have a shelf that's in a prominent position in the facility with nothing on it?
1: They should. It's a good idea. That dude put, I don't know if he actually won trophies at Duke. Did they win the Coastal when he was at Duke?
4: He won that one Monday night game against Clemson with Riley Leonard.
1: I was there, and I realized I had been at several basketball court storms. I had never been to a football field storming before, and I made a mistake. I was at the front when all the students were right there about to storm the field. And I looked at who was directly behind me as I'm trying to go get players after this scrum happens. And the guy standing right behind me was Derek Lively. And nearly got trampled by Derek Lively. Duke Blue Devil. As Duke beat Clemson on that Labor Day Monday night. Getting to Lane Train. He had many interesting things to say at SEC Media Days. Probably none more interesting than this comment, where he did admit, he did apologize, again, for the Vanity Fair comment where he said that there was a racism element to, at Ole Miss, what he had to overcome versus being at LSU that gave him an advantage, being at LSU. He acknowledged that he was wrong in saying that, but then he volunteered quite a lot else when asked about it.
5: You know, I made a challenging decision in change. And I think as I look back to that, I thought I could find a way for everybody to understand. And now as I look back later on, that was never going to happen. We're all going to die. And so some of the things that we put importance on, we worry about, and what this person says and that, like, really aren't going to matter. And when I lost my dad, I started thinking that. And I really started thinking, When I grew up, there were two people that I thought just wouldn't die. My dad and Hulk Hogan. And then I watched that special and really like Hulk Hogan died too. Like there's no way Hulk Hogan was ever gonna not wrestle and die. And he did. And so it just made me reflect really on like, I can't be so concerned about little things and what people say and this, and you gotta make decisions, you gotta go with them.
1: Was that where you thought that was heading, D-Day? Where he was talking about, you know, everybody's gonna die one day, and I made a decision and people don't understand it, and I was mad. I was sad when my dad died and Hulk Hogan.
4: Nothing has disappointed me more in Lane Kiffin's life than him revealing that he's a Hulk Hogan fan.
1: There you go.
4: You tell a lot about a person, especially now, if you still like Hulk Hogan.
1: Getting to Lane Train's social media policy. Apparently, no social media apps are on Lane's phone. Something he's channeling from Nick Saban. And you will hear Nick Saban giggling in the background on the SEC Network set when Lane was telling this story earlier.
6: No social networking policy. How so?
5: Well, I think sometimes I've said this before, like in parenting, you know, you don't understand your dad at the time. And then later on, you come back and go, man, he was onto something. I say this in coaching. Realize that coach had it all figured out. It's why he's the greatest of all time in all the national championship. He wasted no time, what? On social media. So now I'm sitting here trying to preach, but man, if you get off social media, you'll be so much more focused. You'll be a better coach. You'll be present. He's probably sitting back like, hey, no shit. I was trying to tell you that.
7: 10 years ago.
5: Yeah, like a dad does. Yeah. Like I do now with my son.
1: There it is. Lane Train. Do you think, D-Day, that we could get away with not being on social media? This is a question I ask myself so often, because that does sound like a wonderful place to be.
4: I pray for that day to come.
1: So the answer is no.
4: No Instagram.
1: That day has not arrived.
4: No TikTok. Mm-hmm. No, that day has not arrived.
1: It hasn't. Make sure to follow us at Josh Graham Show on X, Westwood One Sports Night on YouTube. You can watch the show in addition to listening to it, however and wherever you listen or watch. Greatly appreciate you spending the time with us. Up next, tonight's bets that feature two NFL futures and some baseball action. Graham's gambling. It's on the way. Next on Westwood One Sports Night.
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30: Will LaFleur figure out how to finish games? 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

0: Westwood One Sports Night. Here's Josh Graham.
1: We have bets to hand out. Yes, we do. So let's get to that piece of the programming. We call it Graham's Gamblin'. It's a nightly feature. Football and baseball, top of mind.
0: It's time for Graham's Gamblin'. Let's make some money.
1: Let's look at the two NFL teams that opened training camp today, their season win totals. The Carolina Panthers and the Arizona Cardinals. Carolina's season win total is 6.5 wins. Slight over, kind of disrespectful that it's 6.5. Are you kidding? They won the division last year. They won 8 games. They did a lot in free agency. So we go slight over, but don't love it. And for Arizona and Miami are the two teams in the NFL with season win totals 4.5 for the season. Smallest total in the league. Don't think that they're going to get the 5 wins. So we're going under, and we kind of like that. Arizona under 4.5 wins. To the MLB we go. This is a bet that I love, and you're going to hate. And that's okay. We're taking the Toronto Blue Jays, who won tonight, against the Boston Red Sox at Fenway. The Red Sox had their 15-game winning streak snapped by the Baltimore Orioles last night, and we say they fall back to earth. We're going to value the larger sample size of what this Red Sox team has been over what the last 3 weeks are, or what the last 3 weeks have been. And the reality is that this has been a pedestrian, mediocre team. They have the winning streak. It's over now. It's not like they're throwing one of their aces. It's Sandoval throwing against Treya Savage, East Carolina Pirate, of the Blue Jays. And at plus money, we're going to take the Blue Jays plus 108 to beat the Boston Red Sox. That is our baseball bet for Friday night. There you have it. Now let's get to the biggest storylines heading into NFL training camps. Training camps have started, so this is what is the talk of the league. And it starts with the health of Patrick Mahomes. His ACL and PCL tear, week 15, it's the first major injury that Mahomes has sustained in 10 years being in the NFL. He sustained it on December 14th. He underwent surgery on December 15th. The reason we're being specific about the dates, recovery is projected to take 9 months. The Chiefs opener, it's as late as it could possibly be. Monday Night Football on Westwood One Sports. Denver at Kansas City on September the 14th, exactly 9 months to the day that he had that injury. Bo Nix's status still unknown on the other side of that matchup. If Mahomes is healthy, and he is expected to be clear, although it's not been made official yet, he is expected to be cleared full go for training camp. If he's healthy, the Chiefs should return to the playoffs and be a contender. If he doesn't look like himself, then they probably go back to looking closer to that 6-11 team that we saw a year ago. Second big storyline heading into NFL training camps. The LA Rams. Just the LA Rams. Like, this is a team that's viewed as the favorites to win it all. That's what happens when you bring back the MVP quarterback, Matthew Stafford. You bring back the Offensive Player of the Year that somehow wasn't Matthew Stafford. Puka Nacua was the winner of that award. He comes with his own problems. The biggest acquisition of the offseason was obviously Myles Garrett, who was the Defensive Player of the Year. So it's going to be really fun watching Myles Garrett work alongside Kobe Turner and Jared Fisk on that defensive front. See how teams handle that. Oh, and let's not forget the potential of Aaron Donald returning. And they unveiled new uniforms. D-Day, do we still have this for people who are watching YouTube, Westwood One Sports Night, or on X at Josh Graham Show? The Rams, as we've been on the air, unveiled two alternate uniforms. One is described as fearsome white, not to be confused with exciting whites that you can get when you're in the Harris Teeter wine section. It's a nod back to the fearsome foursome of the 70s, starring Deacon Jones. White jersey, blue numbers and trim, blue helmet with the white horns on it. White pants as well, kind of like a color rush. And then you have classic soul, an alternate yellow jersey. We were incorrect at first saying that this is a color rush, that it's yellow pants, yellow jersey. Was it white pant or blue pant that went with these jerseys? Hadn't seen it. This is where I lean on Oliver Popular's uniform knowledge in telling me
2: white pants.
1: What it looked like when they debuted this. White pants. So white pants, yellow jersey. Would have been cooler if it was blue pants. Because you have the blue number and the blue stripe. Blue helmet still, but gold horns on the Rams helmet. So white pant, that kind of makes me think less of it. I think I like, D-Day, can't believe I'm saying this, but I think I like fierce white. I think I do.
3: That yellow color's ugly. Looks like mustard.
1: Whoa! It's just yellow. It is a mustard type of yellow. That is what it is. So, that is the LA Rams' second big storyline, and they debuted those new jerseys today. The third biggest storyline heading into NFL camps, it is quarterback battles. And there are three noteworthy quarterback battles to discuss. Shador Sanders versus Deshaun Watson in Cleveland. The fans almost exclusively want Shador, while team sources have indicated inside the building that Deshaun has been better during OTAs. That Deshaun is kind of expected in league circles to be the starting quarterback of the Browns. Then you got Kyler Murray versus J.J. McCarthy in Minnesota. McCarthy deserves the opportunity to be the QB1, you would think. He won four games in the month of December last year. He is only 24 years old. You took him 11th or 12th overall 2 years ago. Maybe you learned your lesson from bailing on Sam Darnold too soon, the way that they did. So we'll see how that shakes out. Kyler Murray wasn't exactly setting the world on fire at Arizona, benched in favor of Jacoby Brissett, leading to him being upset and wanting out. And then in Atlanta, you've got Tua versus Michael Penix. Similar to McCarthy, you would like to think Penix is the starting quarterback at camp, but the big difference between the two is you have Kevin O'Connell has vested interest in J.J. McCarthy. Played a role in him being drafted, has been there. Kevin Stefanski, the new head coach in Atlanta, does not. He doesn't owe anybody an opportunity. There's no reason for him to pick favorites. Just line up whoever the best quarterback's going to be. And in that division, that an 8-9 team won it last year, you're probably thinking, yeah, we can win the division right away. You can win the division right away, year one of Kevin Stefanski, if you have good quarterback play. Especially when you have Bijan Robinson you're giving the ball to and you're throwing the ball to Drake London. So, the quarterback battles, the LA Rams, and the health of Patrick Mahomes, those are the biggest storylines heading into NFL training camps. Make sure if you haven't already, you're subscribed to our YouTube channel. Westwood One Sports Night is how you can watch us in addition to listening to us. It's always great to hear from our fans, such as BHS, who writes in, "Why are you trying to do a national radio show when you're such a pathetic homer? I mean, seriously, it's so over the top, it's disgusting." Yes. My homerdom. constantly repping, as he's pointing out, East Carolina, the ACC, anything North Carolina. Jesus, dude, I bet you still have a blankie. I do have blankets. Like, down. D-Day, you're pro blanket, right? Do you have a blanket on right now as you're producing this show?
3: I do have my blankie on. I didn't realize that men couldn't use blankets anymore.
1: Also, my homerdom,
3: You are a Panthers fan.
1: What, the Panthers? I said the Panthers were going to win 7 games and probably not win the division. That's my homerdom Panthers take? Oh, my God. Or is it that we're just talking about the Panthers? You know, the Panthers, one of the two teams that started camp today, and the guy tore his ACL. It's news. What's the point of trying to defend yourself? Only makes you look worse. So here's what we should do instead. Wanted to make some room in today's show for D-Day to nerd out. D-Day, Comic-Con's this weekend. You're our superhero movie king. What are you more excited for, Dune 3 or Avengers Doomsday, both movies that are coming out the same day?
3: Well, I haven't seen the Dune movies yet. I need to watch them, but I have not seen them yet. I've been waiting, had to read the books. Now I can watch the movies. I'm going to do the double. I'm going to pull Scott Hansen. I'm going to stop hydrating the day before to make sure that I don't have to get up to pee, because odds are most theaters are going to be showing both of them within like 5-minute intervals of one another. But I'm very excited to see Dr. Doom, because Dr. Doom's a badass character. And I'm excited to see how they use him. The Avengers lineup that they currently have in the latest and first trailer is not that exciting. I'm hoping we get more after Spider-Man this upcoming weekend and maybe at Comic-Con. But that lineup is not that exciting. But Dr. Doom is exciting.
1: Here's the bad break that they found. You put this thing out there because Comic-Con's coming up this weekend. That makes sense. Put out a trailer for it. The problem is you put it out the Monday after The Odyssey comes out. And because The Odyssey was shot exclusively in IMAX and it looks amazing and everything was shot on location across the world, it would make any movie's cinematography look like absolute dog crap. And that's a problem with the trailer. I hope the movie itself looks better when you get there, but
3: they can't screw up Doctor Doom. They just can't. The last installment of the Fantastic Four, which was the worst thing ever, despite having pretty decent actors with Miles Teller and Michael B. Jordan, it was the worst thing ever. That adaptation of Doctor Doom was literal garbage. They can't do it any worse.
1: Okay. You have about 60 seconds to tell us how your cruise went last week.
3: It went very well. One more thing on Avengers Doomsday. They're not going to do this. They're not going to. They should do it. They're not going to. It would make my life if at some point when Dr. Doom is officially unveiled in the movie, there is an MF Doom song playing behind him. Marvel, drop the budget. Pay for the MF Doom song. It'll be awesome.
1: D-Day's giving this out for free. MF Doom song, not for free. 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

0: is Westwood One Sports Night. Here's Josh Graham.
1: That's me. And we're asking this question. As training camp begins in the NFL, who's the worst team in the NFL? 310-840-4910. Rather than asking you who the best team is and then hear the chorus of people say, it's the LA Rams, let's ask who the worst team is. 310-840-4910. Because as clear as LA is the favorite, it should be just as clear that the Arizona Cardinals are the worst team in the league. It should be just as clear. The Carolina Panthers, they started practice today and had one of their starting edges tear his ACL and be lost for the season. Yet, the silver lining, the solace that they should take, they should find solace in that they're not the Arizona Cardinals, who also started practice today. They're going to face off in the Hall of Fame game 2 weeks from tonight. The Arizona Cardinals, no one had a worse offseason than them. They had two of the dumber controversies in the league. You had the Jacoby Brissett contract standoff. That speaks to how cheap the Bidwells are, how dysfunctional the team is. He's viewed as a starting quarterback, yet ranks 32nd in quarterback salary behind Ty Simpson and Marcus Mariota and Davis Mills. You're talking about $5 to $6 million guaranteed. That's what it would take to take care of Jacoby Brissett, who's only due $1.5 million guaranteed this year. Not a ton for starting quarterbacks in the league. Clearly, Arizona's best player, Buda Baker, agrees with this. He posted on X recently, quote, just want bro to get his bleep done. He's not asking for what you think. Bro's asking for the bare minimum. Actually, below the bare minimum. Let's just get it done. Buda then said this after learning prior to practice today that Jacoby Brissett would in fact be practicing.
2: You know, some things were slightly said. That's just how I am. I just want everyone to be on the field. If you're signed with the Arizona Cardinals, be on the field, get work in, grind, take it one day at a time, and you know, whoever's with the ones is with the ones. But at the end of the day, you're only going to get better by practicing. So just the ability to have him even practicing, that's going to be good for him.
1: Sounds good. Jacoby Brissett, okay. And let's not forget, last week, a personnel director was suspended for allegedly giving draft information to gamblers. An act so stupid, it kind of explains what Arizona did with their picks. If this is a guy that's in charge of helping them make their picks, it kind of explains how bad that draft was, because the Cards, they had the worst draft in the league. Despite having needs at premium positions where it's hard to find talented players at, they decided to draft a running back at number 3. Now, this isn't a criticism of Jeremiah Love. I think Jeremiah Love's a fabulous player. Just ticked that he ends up on the Cardinals. The same way it's upsetting how excited we were about Marvin Harrison Jr. entering the league and then what he's been or what he hasn't been in Arizona. It's NFL Siberia, where your career just goes to die or to disappear. This is the part that's funny about Love going third, though. It's not just that they had needs at other positions, but given what slotted salaries are at the top of the draft, Arizona gave Jeremiah Love the most lucrative contract in NFL history for a tailback. That doesn't seem like the smartest of business. Hey, let's give a guy a record deal who's never played in the NFL before. That's why you don't take running backs third overall. Then with their second pick, Arizona selected, again, got premium needs, and you take an offensive guard. Again, premium needs, yet you take a position where, with all due respect, you can find stopgaps for guards on the waiver wire. Good teams do that. It got even worse in round 3, though. They selected Miami quarterback Carson Beck. And to put it charitably, Carson Beck going in round three is a bit of a stretch. But given that Arizona is terrible, and they are a year removed, we are a year removed from an all-time quarterback draft class, it seems like you're wasting your third-round pick by taking Carson Beck, knowing that you're probably going to be drafting your future answer in next year's draft. That seems like a bit of a waste. Maybe a lot of it like a waste. So, what do we expect from the Cardinals this season? They're going to be one of the three worst teams in the league, if not dead last. But you tell us who the worst team in the NFL is going to be this year. 310-840-4910 if you want it. Because to make matters worse, Arizona has by far the most difficult schedule. This is according to Warren Sharp's projections. They open with 3 out of 4 on the road, the exception being the champion Seahawks. That stretch is followed with 8 straight weeks against potential playoff teams. It's just hard to find where the win could come. And don't forget who we're talking about here. It is a 3-14 Arizona team breaking

0: SEC Media Days came to a close today. And if you want to know what the biggest takeaway from SEC Media Days were, two words fit the bill. Insecurity and hubris. That was the story of SEC Media Days. This conference is suffering an identity crisis right now. It has grown accustomed to being the singular dominant force in the country. And that was understandable when, at the beginning of this decade, they won 14 national titles in an 18-year period. Hashtag it just means more. But that period has since been followed by the Big Ten Conference, winning the last three national championships and doing so with three different schools, and to make matters worse, the SEC not even finishing as a finalist in any of those seasons. As a result, you've seen SEC coaches, you've seen SEC fans get defensive and insecure about why they've been overtaken, maybe even in denial that they have been overtaken. They certainly don't like it when you bring up the fact that their dominance conveniently halted right around the time it became legal for schools across the country to start paying their players, the way that the SEC almost certainly was not doing so behind the scenes or under the table the last couple of decades. This is where we get to the hubris of the SEC. Just listen to the Commissioner of the League, Greg Sankey, talking about the competition level of the Southeastern Conference.
1: Now we, and I recognize, that a nine-game Southeastern Conference football schedule, coupled with our expectation that we maintain a high-quality non-conference opponent, creates one of the most, in fact, I'm going to scratch what I wrote, it creates, without question, the most demanding sets of football schedules in all of college football, competitive excellence. When you look at our schedule, no one has created the kind of weekly competition that exists in the Southeastern Conference.
0: It's unlike anything we've ever seen before. The talent that we've seen in the Southeastern Conference. The part that makes this funny, though, is last decade, you heard SEC Commissioner Greg Sankey, and before him Mike Slive, say the same thing during the dominant stretch, 14 titles in 18 seasons, saying, well, the reason why we're so prepared towards the end of the season is because of how difficult our schedule is. We're just more battle-tested. Uh-huh. Built different. The SEC, it just means more. And now we're hearing SEC coaches say, oh, the reason the Big Ten has won is because their schedule's not as tough as ours. And our teams are worn down by the time we get to the CFP. See how circular of an argument that is? Yeah, it's... which one is it? By the way, Sankey talking about the nine-game schedule, it damages the pushback that he has against expanding the college football playoff. All the other conferences, they're on board for 24 teams. The SEC is not. Sankey's the one holdout. The coaches in the conference, they want expansion. They don't care if it's 16 or 24. They want expansion because that's what they were promised when agreeing to a nine-game schedule. Hey, if we're going to play more games in SEC play, we need more playoff access. So, if Sankey, and by the way, here's another piece too. If Sankey really does believe he has the best conference in the country, someone explain why he shouldn't want the most playoff spots available. That means, I mean, the more spots that are available, the more SEC schools that could be in the playoff, and thus, more opportunities that you can win the national championship. And by the way, all of this is putting aside the obvious hubris that was on display when Sankey threatened that the SEC might take their ball and go home, that this is real, that they might go and govern themselves. To that, I said, go right ahead. Go ahead and try that. I'm not saying the SEC would fail in doing so. They could find a way to fund it and financially, okay, they can see how they could do it.

0: But we're just thinking in the context of football. Don't think most people know how much conferences rely on the payout that you get from the cash cow the NCAA has, which is the NCAA tournament. A lot of the power that the NCAA has, very little of it versus where they were in the past, it's because of that tournament that they wield such power, or any power at all, because that tournament distributes so much money out to the conferences, even still today. So if the SEC leaves because, all right, the NCAA doesn't sanction our football championship anyway, we can still just separate and do our own thing. Okay, see what happens for your other sports. Go see if any of your other sports will be merited their titles and their championships without competition against other leagues. Good luck with that. Sincerely. The SEC, they've made it very easy to poke fun at them. First off, having your media days in Tampa, in a hotel in Tampa, that's just funny. That's not remotely close to any SEC schools. Gainesville's the closest, 2 hours away, plane travel for everybody else. And they also, they have fans attend SEC Media Days. And we're not even talking about the fanboys that masquerade as media. So it's a hilarious thought just to imagine. What do you think would be, D-Day? You've been to Media Days and things like this before, I imagine. What would be the most entertaining aspect of a Media Day to have fans in attendance? Have it be a spectacle, a spectator event for fans to attend.
1: They should be allowed. You should be taking rival fans and putting them in the coaches' press conferences. And there should be three questions. Not censored, not edited. You just pick the three fans and say, go ask a question to the rival coach. Have at it. I don't care what direction. It's free. We do free for all Friday. It's free for all, three for all. You have three questions, free for all. Any way you want to go.
0: But here's what's funny. I don't know if it'd be much different than what it is now. Like, did you see the question that Kirby Smart was asked yesterday? I think it was, are you disappointed that Tennessee isn't on your schedule because... Do you feel that you're just lose that was one guaranteed W on your schedule? I think it was the exact question.
1: They do allow a lot of bloggers in there.
0: Uh-huh.
1: A lot of bloggers.
0: They did not allow legend, the Paul Feinbaum phone caller, who apparently applied for credentials and was denied.
1: Good.
0: And got thrown out of an SEC function. Good. At SEC, it's a step in the right direction. Feinbaum callers. Paul! They're throwing me out. It would have been great if he actually called the Feinbaum show after that. Paul! I'm outside in the lobby. Let me in. Paul! Featured tonight. Actually, before we get to what's ahead, let's go to James. He's in Houston. I say the Arizona Cardinals are the worst team in the NFL. D-Day agrees with me. James, what do you say?
2: I believe the Cardinals are the worst in the NFL. I feel like they got a lot of work to do, man. They don't have anybody that they can really rely on to make any super miraculous plays or get anything done in the season and try to get not a winning record, but not a complete loser record.
0: March for Arch? That's what Arizona's doing this year? Is that the move?
2: I got to be honest, I don't see it, man. I don't see how that could do really anything insane.
0: All right. I hear you, James. Thanks for the call from H-Town. It's good to hear from you. If it's not Arch Manning, who's the top quarterback to come in next? I guess it would be Dante Moore. Can't think of anything fun with that, though.
1: Yeah, Julius
0: Less
1: Saiyan.
0: For more?
1: Going Super Saiyan.
0: Ah! Let's go Super Saiyan.
1: Yeah, there's
0: Less
1: something
0: for more?
1: Do. less for more. That's pretty good. That's a good play on words there. Something you could do with C.J. Carr if you're a believer in C.J. Carr. I don't know that I'm there yet, but if you're a believer in C.J. Carr. You going car shopping? I don't know.
0: Some ideas. Featured tonight in Say What? Lane Kiffin speaks. And so does a star quarterback, plus an incredible guest on our show today. And it's all next on Westwood One Sports Night.
3: Patriots training camp opens tomorrow. A.J. Brown arrives with enormous expectations. Can the star wideout be the missing piece for Drake May and the defending AFC champions? Westwood One Sports.
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15: Hey, to follow up on Marcus's The Good Stuff there at the top of the hour, he was talking about Joey Ortiz, and I was going to bring this up, but since he did first, I'll just piggyback on top of that. Talked about how Ortiz has gone from everyone's favorite guy to bash to being everyone's favorite guy. He said, I won't give you the numbers, but I will. In his last 14 games, Joey Ortiz is hitting .326. Now, this was going into last night's game. Nobody hit last night, so .326 with three home runs and seven runs batted in. During the stretch, a .380 on base percentage, .587 slugging, and .967 ops. Not too shabby for a guy who couldn't hit his way out of a paper bag early in the year. He's not the only one, though. Again, going into last night's game, which they only were able to scratch out four hits, there are a bunch of guys that are heating up, including Garrett Mitchell. Over his last 18 games, he's hitting .403, 27 for 67, with two home runs and 11 runs batted in. During that stretch, he has an on-base percentage of .444, 642 slugging, not too shabby, and a couple of pitchers are really getting it done too. Now, Rookie and I have been talking about, you know, the combination of like Ashby, Uribe, McGill. And Uribe's unscored upon in his last 13 games, has an .074 ERA in his last 23 outings, and McGill is unscored upon in his last 15 games, has a 1.09 ERA. So those guys are getting it done for sure. You just worry about them getting worn out.
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0: Crab.
1: Is this Kelly Clarkson? Instrumental? Since you've been gone? Kelly Clarkson! Best line of the movie, 40-Year-Old Virgin. Perhaps the best comedy of the 2000s. Right there with Anchorman, of course. Guarantee we've done this segment already, so we're not going to do that. What was the suggestion that a texter, D-Day, had for the Dante Moore tanking protocol?
2: Yeah, we got a texter that shot us a message and said, "Don't score for more." That's from John in Colorado.
1: Thank you, John. Appreciate that. Is Since You've Been Gone for sure the best Kelly Clarkson song? Or would you put something up against it? This is where we pick the brain of the music savant, Denton Day, because you have Since You've Been Gone, which, if memory serves, is spelled with a U, the letter U.
2: Very
1: Since You've Been Gone. Very 2000s thing. But you also have Behind These Hazel Eyes, which was a banger. You have What Does It Kill You Makes You Stronger. It's pretty good. And there was another one that has a very long title.
2: My Life Would Suck.
1: My Life Wouldn't
2: It
1: Suck Without You. It's good.
2: Breakaway, Because of You. She got some bangers. Wrapped in Red, if you're a Christmas caroler. I don't know that you can Christmas carol Kelly Clarkson songs. I would not advise that, actually.
1: Oh, she did do Because of You. That's a good one, too.
2: Hey, Kelly Clarkson was moving. She was moving in the mid-2000s.
1: She did a moment like this? That was her? Wow. Huh. Okay. Sorry, Shaquille O'Neal meme. Sorry, was unfamiliar with your game. Pretty clearly, Kelly Clarkson. But, where we started originally, Since You've Been Gone is the number one song. It has to be. It has to be. Because I have the Billboard chart up now. And it was on the chart for 46 weeks. I think the next closest was Stronger, 37 weeks. Actually, not true. Breakaway. How does Breakaway go again? Oliver, can you find Breakaway by Kelly Clarkson? Be funny if our entire channel gets taken down because of Kelly Clarkson music. Think we'll be fine.
2: She's in the media space.
1: Now,
2: she should know.
1: Kelly, you know. You know the deal. See, we have the LeBron ban that's going on right now, but not a Kelly Clarkson ban. So, D-Day, if you need to replace the LeBron interview that you canceled for tomorrow with Kelly Clarkson, she's in the media. She understands it. She hosted the
2: interview, Kelly Clarkson.
1: She hosted the NFL awards. What do they call them? NFL honors.
2: Sang with Kirk
1: a few
2: Cousins.
1: Years back. Great moment. Excellent sport. Oh, yes. This is it. How's the chorus go? I never did it. I stand in the fly. Oh, thank you. This is not where we thought the segment was heading.
2: This is so mid-2000s.
1: It really is.
2: But it's so mid-2000s.
1: All right, that's enough of Breakaway. We'll break away from that. I feel I can top that, though. If I'm going to say what is the most quintessential mid-2000s sound, I'll hit you with this, D-Day. And this probably represents a dozen groups. That sound. Right there. That's Papa Roach. That's Nickelback. That's Hoobastank. That's fill in the blank, all the bands that were inspired by Pearl Jam that put out stuff in the 2000s.
2: We always find a way back to Hoobastank. I think as a show, we are doing a lot of heavy lifting for Hoobastank at the moment in big 2026.
1: Sounds like we need to book Hoobastank on the show. This sounds like it's Denton Day's pet project to try to get Hoobastank on the show.
2: They're still active.
1: Let's go to Eugene. He's in Arkansas. Eugene, we're asking who the worst team in the NFL is, and we all seem to be in agreement it's the Arizona Cardinals. Are you with us?
0: Honestly, I think the Vikings are going to be the worst team. They signed Kyler Murray. I honestly don't know what they're thinking. Kyler Murray,
1: they won nine games last year, man. They won nine games last year.
0: They're going downhill. All I see is downhill. I think Kyler Murray should go back to playing baseball. I don't think football is working out for him, if you want me to be honest with you.
1: Well, if it's not working for Kyler Murray, why not just play J.J. McCarthy? They won nine games with J.J. McCarthy last year. Why not just go with him?
0: I mean, that's not my decision. They can do what they want, but either way, I don't see the Vikings doing anything anytime soon. They're just rolling downhill in my eyes.
1: Got it. Thank you, Eugene. Good to hear from you in Arkansas. As promised in this segment, as D-Day no doubt is researching to see if there's a contact for Hoobastank to see if they want to talk some ball, I sincerely would like to know more about Hoobastank. Like, is there a sports team that they claim? Like, have they sang, like, the anthem in Seattle or somewhere? Just randomly naming a place. I'd like to know more about the sports interests of Hoobastank. And we'll get back to that after we play Say What?
3: They are who we thought they were.
4: We inhale.
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8: As there's a drive in a deep left field by Castellanos, it will be a home run.
9: Come after me.
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5: It's Say What?
11: Say What?
5: With Josh Graham.
1: D-Day, by the way, it was the highlight of ACC football media days to see who I've gotten to know a little bit, Tom Brenneman. And I had him watch over my stuff when I went to go to the bathroom before I left. And I introduced him to Will. Will Dalton, though, did not recognize the name at first. I'm like, you know who that was, right? He's like, no, who is that? Fly ball to left field for Castellanos. And Will's eyes just nearly popped out of his head. He's like, that was him? Yeah, it was. That didn't come up in our conversation, though. NFL field director Nick Pappas joined the show earlier. He laid out the stance that the NFL has on natural grass versus turf fields. And according to third-party data he's received dating back to 2018, he says there is no significant difference in injuries on one surface versus the other. Listen.
12: Yeah, so when we look at, you know, the non-contact lower extremity injury rate for playing football, when we divide it out by surface, we see no statistical significance. So no change. The injury rate on grass is the same as the injury rate on artificial surfaces. I think a key thing to keep in mind, though, is we also look a little bit deeper, not just at the frequency of the injury happening, but also the severity of the injury. So when we look at whether it's ankle sprains, ACLs, MCLs, Achilles, anything to do with any of those injuries, your time loss, big burden injuries, it jumps back and forth a lot. We don't see the surface being the driver of those time loss acute injuries.
1: The players want grass. The teams want the flexibility because of the stat that he cites. And it saves them money. They use that stat as a shield to say, hey, there's no significant difference between the two, so if we have the choice, let's go with the turf that requires no maintenance almost, as we use these stadiums for multiple uses, for concerts and other events. Fascinating stuff with Nick Pappas. Really do appreciate him joining us. You can find that conversation on our YouTube channel, searching Westwood One Sports Night. While things look bad in Arizona, it's been an ominous start to the Carolina Panthers training camp. Panthers edge Nick Skorton tears his ACL during the team's final first training camp practice. And here was Dave Canales talking about why it was right for his team to halt practice after he went down.
4: Just know how much these guys mean to each other, and if we go up there and I go up in front of the guys and preach, you know, the fact that we lead with love and respect and connection and relationship, you know, this moment, while we can certainly move the drill and keep the practice going, you know, we had enough time, Jeff and I kind of talked about, we had enough time in the practice to just, you know, to get a kickoff and everybody come up and just make sure that they send them some love, you know, for who knows what it is, but it's a chance for the guys to connect, and I wanted to make sure they had a chance to do that.
1: We've spent plenty of time talking about this injury and how it impacts the Panthers. What we haven't talked about a ton, D-Day, is that, did you hear what the Panthers owner, David Tepper, had to say tonight at this event with Roger Goodell and Kurt Menefee and some other dude who works for the NFL? There have been some noteworthy comments. You don't really hear owners speaking all that often, but David Tepper said that last year he thought the Panthers were a team that could be in the playoffs. This year he feels the Panthers are a playoff team, maybe even a championship squad. He also said they announced renderings for their renovation. Bank of America Stadium in Uptown Charlotte, still an outdoor stadium, yet he's saying that he told the commissioner, we'd still like to host a Super Bowl. Wink, wink, wink, wink. Never going to happen. But Goodell did say that Charlotte might be a good fit to host the NFL draft. That's not as fun of a consolation. Yeah. You want to host the Super Bowl? Hey, maybe you guys could host the draft one year. What does it mean that your city is built to host the draft? Oh, a good fit to host the draft. Oh, does it mean you just have an outdoor stadium that isn't in a, air quote, like, destination city? That's what that means? Probably. Shedeur Sanders, he speaks out before Cleveland Browns camp. He did an exclusive interview with Apple. He was speaking about his confidence level going into year two.
7: I know I can. So that's all that matters, is just displaying it for the world. Yeah. You know, it was just a tough year last year. So all my expectations, when I look back, I'm like, dang, at least I made it through there. At least I made some crazy plays out there. So it's like, I got it in me. All I got to do now is just show everybody else.
1: At least I made some crazy plays last year. The wise man, Shedeur Sanders. We'll put it to you, Denton. How mad are Browns fans going to be when Deshaun starts week one?
2: There's no happy accident for them. It doesn't matter if it's Deshaun, if it's Shedeur, if it's you, if it's me, if it's Oliver. There's no good scenario for them. Unless they don't score for Dante Moore.
1: This is the dilemma. The fans want Shedeur, but Deshaun's looked better behind the scenes based on whatever reporter has said so far. Have you seen the video that's gone viral of Shedeur Sanders working out?
2: Yeah.
1: Any thoughts?
2: I mean, what are your thoughts? You're the swole king, Peloton lord over there.
1: Well, he's pressing 30-pound dumbbells.
2: Shoulder pressing, yeah.
1: Yeah, shoulder pressing. And I got by a Dove Kleiman post that had the caption, insane! He's doing this with ease! And I'm thinking, this is supposed to be impressive? And it got me. I actually said to you guys earlier, I'm like, well, you know, holding it over your head most people probably are rolling their eyes at 30-pound dumbbells being hoisted up by a starting NFL quarterback.
2: Yeah, regular person. Cool. NFL quarterback, son of Deion Sanders. I think that plays a factor into this, too. So you know he'd been lifting for a minute. Maybe not as much.
1: Lastly, the Lane Train. He says there's already been affirmation in his decision to leave Ole Miss for LSU. Here was that affirmation.
9: You know, I didn't really want to say it, but you know, when you talk about the changes of places, somebody said it the other day. They said, like a month ago or whatever, they were like, well, he's been here 6 months and he's had more five-star signees and commits than he did in the previous 6 years combined. You know, that's kind of proof to me of the decision and of the combination of the two, us and LSU.
1: Last question, D-Day, before we check in and see what you found out about Hoobastank. Is LSU the most fascinating team in college football? Because I think it is, and I might have a blind spot. Like, who's even second? Like, in terms of national appeal, national interest, like, what else? Who else?
2: No, I mean, they're definitively number one. Texas Tech would have been
1: if
2: in there.
1: If Sorsby was playing,
2: that, they would be in there. But because they're not, it's LSU. I mean, Indiana's interesting because can Cignetti do it again? They paid a lot of money for a quarterback, so that's interesting. There's like a bunch of side pocket stories that are interesting. I mean, Alabama's interesting because who is their quarterback? Clemson is interesting because who is their quarterback? I don't think people care enough about the controversy that was Darian Mensah to really say that Miami is like super polarizing. So it's LSU and then everybody else in like a distant, distant second. Maybe Texas from what I said earlier because it feels like Sark is openly feeling pressure in a way that he hasn't before. But that's, I don't know that most people are putting two and two together there.
1: What'd you learn about Hoobastank?
2: You're going to love this. Are you ready? Are you sitting down? They do have a confirmed sports fandom. Their daughters.
1: Is that right? Like Pacific Dodger fans. Really? Really?
2: They're from LA. They were founded in, I don't know where Agora Hills is in relation to Los Angeles. I don't know if that's like a neighborhood that's in Los Angeles, but that's where they're originally from. And I'm guessing they're just not going to be Angels fans.
1: Isn't Agora Hills a Doja Cat song?
2: That's more your. I don't like Doja Cat.
1: I can already see it, the wheels turning for Dodger fan Oliver Popular. I'd be offended if we're not bumping back to some Hoobastank in just a few minutes. What do we have and put it to bed?
2: We are going to cool down for the summer. Next.
1: Next.
5: The Rams traded for Myles Garrett. And now comes the hard part, living up to the expectations. Can NFL MVP Matthew Stafford make one more Super Bowl run? LA's training camp starts Saturday. Westwood One Sports.
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0: very mid-2000s sound here. Thanks to Nick Pappas for joining us on the program. On a Friday night show, you want to talk about fun? 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Most entertaining guest in sports talk. That should be a great deal of fun. We hope you'll be with us for it. Make sure if you haven't already, subscribe to the YouTube channel, subscribe to the podcast, however and wherever you listen or watch. Greatly appreciate that. Hope that our guy Drake Toll and Pete Souza are in favor of the hashtag LeBan. LeBron coverage? None of it. Nope. Until he picks a team. Banned on this show. Hashtag LeBan. Let's close out today's program the appropriate manner, though, by putting it to bed.
1: So it's obviously summertime, hot outside, not just in the good old U.S. of A. It's hot everywhere, right? I stumbled across a story, Josh. This one has your name written all over it. In Japan, they are offering a human-sized fridge that you can sit in to beat the heat. You're walking outside. Damn, it's 93 degrees. Maybe the real heat index is like 104. I don't want to be walking in that 104-degree heat. Let me go sit in a fridge to cool down a little bit.
0: There are teams that have this. The Panthers actually had like one of these like trailers that are essentially fridges that you can sit in to give yourself a little bit of a breather. That sounds nice, though.
1: This is like weirdly hits home for me. My wife and I, a couple of weeks ago, were like, we need a show to watch. We're not watching anything. We need a show to watch. So we found a show. It's called The Burbs on Peacock. Have you heard of it?
0: I'm aware.
1: Great show. Very, very funny. I like Keke Palmer. She stars in it. I don't feel bad spoiling it because I think it's been out for like a year.
0: Yeah.
1: One of the characters has a body inside of a human or like a walk-in fridge. So like I'm a little on edge about the idea of just fridges existing where a human body is going to be in it.
0: There is a scene in the movie Manchester by the Sea that covers this subject matter pretty well, talking about similar discomforts. That is a movie so sad, it's great. That is one of the saddest movies of all time. Like, I would put that movie up against almost any movie, certainly this century, when it comes to sad. Manchester by the Sea.
1: Are you claustrophobic?
0: No.
1: So you could sit in the fridge?
0: Yeah.
1: Because, like, how much square footage is a human-sized fridge going to be? It's not one size fits all. Yeah, there's only so much.
0: I venture to say this: it's like a trailer less than it is a fridge. Is my guess, unless you said it has the dimensions.
1: I didn't see dimensions, but this is not a trailer. I don't know. I think trailers are very common in America for things like this. I don't know how common they are elsewhere.
0: Just realize, I didn't share my personal on turf versus grass that I think is important because related to this conversation, yours truly almost tore his knee up on playground turf earlier today. True story. So, little Daniel is only 20 months old. So he was too small to go down this big slide at a place in downtown Winston called the Collidium. It's like part museum, part playground. But he wanted to go on the slide so badly. He kept pointing to it and saying, "Dada! Dada!" We also saw some snakes. We saw, like in an exhibit, saw like a parrot. Daniel was very excited to see the parrot. Now, again, too small to go on the big slide. This slide is not made for adults, though, made for adults, though. So I bypassed probably what I was supposed to do and went down it with Daniel. And we zipped through it so fast that we fell. We went through the slide and fell because of our speed. And I broke the fall with my knee being caught on the turf. Hurt my knee, but Daniel giggled louder than he had the entire morning long. So it was worth it.
1: When you say fall, you mean like you finished the slide, right?
0: Finished the slide, but there was no way with the speed we were going that we'd stop at the bottom of the slide because I am a bigger adult. I am bigger than all these kids that are supposed to be riding this thing. So we, with more speed, we fell at the end of the slide.
1: Okay. I just want to make sure you didn't, like, fall through. Like, midway through.
0: No, good clarification.
1: I mean, that'd be like a traumatizing experience for he'd never go on a slide again.
0: No, Daniel giggled louder than he ever had the entire time. When Dad said, ouch, that was my knee. And then there was an adult that looked over at me and shook his head. That was my experience. A little older than mine. A little bit more agile. However, Daniel, he'd be moving. Starting to get... We might start doing some three-coon drill very soon. Get some of that foot speed right. I would love to know what Drake Toll's three-cone time is. I think our show has him. You, me, Linnell, three-cone, we got you, Drake Toll. You don't want this.
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18: Hey, to follow up on Marcus's The Good Stuff there at the top of the hour, he was talking about Joey Ortiz. And I was going to bring this up, but since he did first, I'll just piggyback on top of that. Talked about how Ortiz has gone from everyone's favorite guy to bash to being everyone's favorite guy. He said, I won't give you the numbers, but I will. In his last 14 games, Joey Ortiz is hitting .326. Now, this was going into last night's game. Nobody hit last night. So, .326 with three home runs and seven runs batted in. During the stretch, a .380 on base percentage, .587 slugging, and .967 ops. Not too shabby for a guy who couldn't hit his way out of a paper bag early in the year. He's not the only one, though. Again, going into last night's game, which they only were able to scratch out four hits. There are a bunch of guys that are heating up, including Garrett Mitchell. Over his last 18 games, he's hitting .403, 27 for 67, with two home runs and 11 runs batted in. During that stretch, he has an on-base percentage of .444, 642 slugging, not too shabby, and a couple of pitchers are really getting it done too. Now, Rookie and I have been talking about, you know, the combination of like Ashby, Uribe, McGill. Uribe's unscored upon in his last 13 games, has an 0.74 ERA in his last 23 outings, and McGill is unscored upon in his last 15 games, has a 1.09 ERA. So those guys are getting it done for sure. You just worry about them getting worn out.
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0: Westwood One Sports Night. Here's Josh Graham.
1: That's me. And we're asking this question. As training camp begins in the NFL, who's the worst team in the NFL? 310-840-4910. Rather than asking you who the best team is and then hear the chorus of people say, it's the LA Rams, let's ask who the worst team is. 310-840-4910. Because as clear as LA is the favorite, it should be just as clear that the Arizona Cardinals are the worst team in the league. It should be just as clear. The Carolina Panthers, they started practice today and had one of their starting edges tear his ACL and be lost for the season. Yet, the silver lining, the solace that they should take, they should find solace in that they're not the Arizona Cardinals, who also started practice today. They're going to face off in the Hall of Fame game 2 weeks from tonight. The Arizona Cardinals, no one had a worse offseason than them. They had two of the dumber controversies in the league. You had the Jacoby Brissett contract standoff. That speaks to how cheap the Bidwells are, how dysfunctional the team is. He's viewed as a starting quarterback, yet ranks 32nd in quarterback salary behind Ty Simpson and Marcus Mariota and Davis Mills. You're talking about $5 to $6 million guaranteed. That's what it would take to take care of Jacoby Brissett, who's only due $1.5 million guaranteed this year. Not a ton for starting quarterbacks in the league. Clearly, Arizona's best player, Buda Baker, agrees with this. He posted on X recently, quote, just want bro to get his bleep done. He's not asking for what you think. Bro's asking for the bare minimum. Actually, below the bare minimum. Let's just get it done. Buda then said this after learning prior to practice today that Jacoby Brissett would in fact be practicing.
2: You know, some things were slightly said. That's just how I am. I just want everyone to be on the field. If you're signed with the Arizona Cardinals, be on the field, get work in, grind, take it one day at a time, and whoever's with the ones is with the ones. But at the end of the day, you're only going to get better by practicing. So just the ability to have him even practicing, that's going to be good for him.
1: Sounds good. Jacoby Brissett, okay. And let's not forget, last week, a personnel director was suspended for allegedly giving draft information to gamblers. An act so stupid, it kind of explains what Arizona did with their picks. If this is a guy that's in charge of helping them make their picks, it kind of explains how bad that draft was, because the Cards, they had the worst draft in the league. Despite having needs at premium positions where it's hard to find talented players at, they decided to draft a running back at number 3. Now, this isn't a criticism of Jeremiah Love. I think Jeremiah Love's a fabulous player. Just ticked that he ends up on the Cardinals. The same way it's upsetting how excited we were about Marvin Harrison Jr. entering the league and then what he's been or what he hasn't been in Arizona. It's NFL Siberia, where your career just goes to die or to disappear. This is the part that's funny about Love going third, though. It's not just that they had needs at other positions, but given what slotted salaries are at the top of the draft, Arizona gave Jeremiah Love the most lucrative contract in NFL history for a tailback. That doesn't seem like the smartest of business. Hey, let's give a guy a record deal who's never played in the NFL before. That's why you don't take running backs third overall. Then with their second pick, Arizona selected, again, got premium needs, and you take an offensive guard. Again, premium needs, yet you take a position where, with all due respect, you can find stopgaps for guards on the waiver wire. Good teams do that. It got even worse in round 3, though. They selected Miami quarterback Carson Beck. And to put it charitably, Carson Beck going in round three is a bit of a stretch. But given that Arizona is terrible, and they are a year removed, we are a year removed from an all-time quarterback draft class, it seems like you're wasting your third-round pick by taking Carson Beck, knowing that you're probably going to be drafting your future answer in next year's draft. That seems like a bit of a waste. Maybe a lot of it like a waste. So, what do we expect from the Cardinals this season? They're going to be one of the three worst teams in the league, if not dead last. But you tell us who the worst team in the NFL is going to be this year. 310-840-4910 if you want it. Because to make matters worse,

0: Hashtag it just means more. But that period has since been followed by the Big Ten Conference, winning the last three national championships and doing so with three different schools. And to make matters worse, the SEC not even finishing as a finalist in any of those seasons. As a result, you've seen SEC coaches, you've seen SEC fans get defensive and insecure about why they've been overtaken. Maybe even in denial that they have been overtaken. They certainly don't like it when you bring up the fact that their dominance conveniently halted right around the time it became legal for schools across the country to start paying their players. The way that the SEC almost certainly was not doing so behind the scenes or under the table the last couple of decades. This is where we get to the hubris of the SEC. Just listen to the Commissioner of the Week, Greg Sankey, talking about the competition level of the Southeastern Conference.
1: Now we, and I recognize, that a 9-game Southeastern Conference football schedule, coupled with our expectation that we maintain a high-quality non-conference opponent, creates one of the most, in fact, I'm going to scratch what I wrote, it creates, without question, the most demanding sets of football schedules in all of college football, competitive excellence. When you look at our schedule, no one has created the kind of weekly competition that exists in the Southeastern Conference.
0: It's unlike anything we've ever seen before. The talent that we've seen in the Southeastern Conference. The part that makes this funny, though, is last decade, you heard SEC Commissioner Greg Sankey, and before him Mike Slive, say the same thing during the dominant stretch, 14 titles in 18 seasons, saying, well, the reason why we're so prepared towards the end of the season is because of how difficult our schedule is. We're just more battle-tested. Uh-huh. Built different. The SEC, it just means more. And now we're hearing SEC coaches say, oh, the reason the Big Ten has won is because their schedule's not as tough as ours. And our teams are worn down by the time we get to the CFP. See how circular of an argument that is? Yeah, it's... which one is it? By the way, Sankey talking about the 9-game schedule, it damages the pushback that he has against expanding the college football playoff. All the other conferences, they're on board for 24 teams. The SEC is not. Sankey's the one holdout. The coaches in the conference, they want expansion. They don't care if it's 16 or 24. They want expansion because that's what they were promised when agreeing to a 9-game schedule. Hey, if we're going to play more games in SEC play, we need more playoff access. So, if Sankey, and by the way, here's another piece too. If Sankey really does believe he has the best conference in the country, someone explain why he shouldn't want the most playoff spots available. That means, I mean, the more spots that are available, the more SEC schools that could be in the playoff, and thus, more opportunities that you can win the national championship. And by the way, all of this is putting aside the obvious hubris that was on display when Sankey threatened that the SEC might take their ball and go home, that this is real, that they might go and govern themselves. To that, I say, go right ahead. Go ahead and try that. I'm not saying the SEC would fail in doing so. They could find a way to fund it, and financially, okay, they can see how they could do it. But we're just thinking in the context of football. Don't think most people know how much conferences rely on the payout that you get from the cash cow the NCAA has, which is the NCAA tournament. A lot of the power that the NCAA has, very little of it versus where they were in the past, it's because of that tournament that they wield such power, or any power at all, because that tournament distributes so much money out to the conferences, even still today. So if the SEC leaves because, all right, the NCAA doesn't sanction our football championship anyway, we can still just...

0: separate and do our own thing. Okay, see what happens for your other sports. Go see if any of your other sports will be merited their titles and their championships without competition against other leagues. Good luck with that. Sincerely. The SEC, they've made it very easy to poke fun at them. First off, having your media days in Tampa, in a hotel in Tampa, that's just funny. That's not remotely close to any SEC schools. The Gainesville's the closest, 2 hours away, plane travel for everybody else. And they also, they have fans attend SEC Media Days. And we're not even talking about the fanboys that masquerade as media. So it's a hilarious thought just to imagine. What do you think would be, D-Day? You've been to Media Days and things like this before, I imagine. What would be the most entertaining aspect of a Media Day to have fans in attendance? Have it be a spectacle, a spectator event for fans to attend.
1: They should be allowed. You should be taking rival fans and putting them in the coaches' press conferences. And there should be three questions. Not censored, not edited. You just pick the three fans and say, go ask a question to the rival coach. Have at it. I don't care what direction. It's free. We do Free For All Friday. It's Free For All, Three For All. You have three questions, Free For All, any way you want to go.
0: But here's what's funny. I don't know if it'd be much different than what it is now. Like, did you see the question that Kirby Smart was asked yesterday? I think it was, are you disappointed that Tennessee isn't on your schedule because... Do you feel that you're just lose that was one guaranteed W on your schedule? I think it was the exact question.
1: They do allow a lot of bloggers in there.
0: Uh-huh.
1: A lot of bloggers.
0: They did not allow legend, the Paul Feinbaum phone caller, who apparently applied for credentials and was denied.
1: Good.
0: And got thrown out of an SEC function. Good. At SEC, it's a step in the right direction. Feinbaum callers. Paul! They're throwing me out. It would have been great if he actually called the Feinbaum show after that. Paul! I'm outside in the lobby. Let me in. Paul! Featured tonight. Actually, before we get to what's ahead, let's go to James. He's in Houston. I say the Arizona Cardinals are the worst team in the NFL. D-Day agrees with me. James, what do you say?
2: I believe the Cardinals are the worst in the NFL. I feel like they got a lot of work to do, man. You know, they don't even have they don't have anybody that they can really rely on to make any super miraculous plays or get anything done in the season and try to get a, you know, not a winning record, but not a complete loser record.
0: March for Arch? That's what Arizona's doing this year? Is that the move?
2: I got to be honest. I don't see it, man. I don't see how that could do really anything insane.
0: All right. I hear you, James. Thanks for the call from H-Town. It's good to hear from you. If it's not Arch Manning, who's the top quarterback to come in next? I guess it would be Dante Moore. Can't think of anything fun with that, though.
1: Julian
0: Less
1: Saiyan.
0: For more?
1: Going Super Saiyan.
0: Ah! Let's go Super Saiyan.
1: Yeah, there's
0: Less
1: something you
0: for
1: could
0: more?
1: Do. Less for more? That's pretty good. That's a good play on words there. Something you could do with CJ Carr if you're a believer in CJ Carr. I don't know that I'm there yet, but if you're a believer in CJ Carr...
0: Hmm.
1: You going car shopping? I don't know.
0: Some ideas. Featured tonight in Say What? Lane Kiffin speaks. And so does a star quarterback, plus an incredible guest on our show today. And it's all next on Westwood One Sports Night.
3: Patriots. Patriots training camp opens tomorrow. A.J. Brown arrives with enormous expectations. Can the star wideout be the missing piece for Drake May and the defending AFC champions? Westwood One Sports.
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0: Sports Night. Here's Josh Graham.
1: Is this Kelly Clarkson? Instrumental since you've been gone? Kelly Clarkson! Best line of the movie, 40-Year-Old Virgin. Perhaps the best comedy of the 2000s. Right there with Anchorman, of course. Guarantee we've done this segment already, so we're not going to do that. What was the suggestion that a texter, D-Day, had for the Dante Moore tanking protocol?
2: Yeah, we got a texter that shot us a message and said, "Don't score for more." That's from John in Colorado.
1: Thank you, John. Appreciate that. Is Since You've Been Gone for sure the best Kelly Clarkson song? Or would you put something up against it? This is where we pick the brain of the music savant, Denton Dagg, because you have Since You've Been Gone, which, if memory serves, is spelled with a U, the letter U.
2: Very
1: Since You've Been Gone. Very 2000s thing. But you also have Behind These Hazel Eyes, which was a banger. You have What Does It Kill You Makes You Stronger. It's pretty good. And there was another one that has a very long title.
2: My Life Would Suck.
1: My Life Wouldn't Suck Without You. It's good.
2: Breakaway, Because of You. She got some bangers. Wrapped in Red, if you're a Christmas caroler. I don't know that you can Christmas carol Kelly Clarkson songs. I would not advise that, actually.
1: Oh, she did do Because of You. That's a good one, too.
2: Yeah, Kelly Clarkson was moving. She was moving in the mid-2000s.
1: She did a moment like this? That was her? Wow. Huh. Okay. Sorry, Shaquille O'Neal meme. Sorry, was unfamiliar with your game. Pretty clearly, Kelly Clarkson. But, where we started originally, Since You've Been Gone is the number one song. It has to be. It has to be. Because I have the Billboard chart up now. And it was on the chart for 46 weeks. I think the next closest was Stronger, 37 weeks. Actually, not true. Breakaway. How does Breakaway go again? Oliver, can you find Breakaway by Kelly Clarkson? Be funny if our entire channel gets taken down because of Kelly Clarkson music. Think we'll be fine.
2: She's in the media space. Now, she should know.
1: Kelly, you know. You know the deal. See, we have the LeBron ban that's going on right now, but not a Kelly Clarkson ban. So, D-Day, if you need to replace the LeBron interview that you canceled for tomorrow with Kelly Clarkson, she's in the media. She understands it. She hosted the
2: interview, Kelly Clarkson.
1: She hosted the NFL awards. What do they call them? NFL honors.
2: Sang with Kirk
1: a few
2: Cousins.
1: Years back. Great moment. Excellent sport. Oh yes, this is it. How's the chorus go? I never knew that I started to fly. Oh, thank you. This is not where we thought the segment was heading.
2: This is so mid-2000s.
1: It really is.
2: But it's so mid-2000s.
1: All right, that's enough of Breakaway. We'll break away from that. I feel I can top that, though. If I'm going to say what is the most quintessential mid-2000s sound, I'll hit you with this, D-Day. And this probably represents a dozen groups. That sound. Right there. That's That's Papa Roach. That's Nickelback. That's Hoobastank. That's fill in the blank, all the bands that were inspired by Pearl Jam that put out stuff in the 2000s.
2: We always find our way back to Hoobastank. I think as a show, we are doing a lot of heavy lifting for Hoobastank at the moment in big 2026.
1: Sounds like we need to book Hoobastank on the show. This sounds like it's Denton Day's pet project to try to get Hoobastank on the show.
2: They're still active.
1: Let's go to Eugene. He's in Arkansas. Eugene, we're asking who the worst team in the NFL is, and we all seem to be in agreement it's the Arizona Cardinals. Are you with us?
3: Honestly, I think the Vikings are going to be the worst team. They signed Kyler Murray. I honestly don't know what they're thinking. Kyler Murray,
1: they won nine games last year, man. They won nine games last year.
3: They're going downhill. All I see is downhill. I think Kyler Murray should go back to playing baseball. I don't think football is working out for him, if you want me to be honest with you.
1: Well, if it's not working for Kyler Murray, why not just play J.J. McCarthy? They won nine games with J.J. McCarthy last year. Why not just go with him?
3: I mean, that's not my decision. They can do what they want, but either way, I don't see the Vikings doing anything anytime soon. They're just rolling downhill in my eyes.
1: Got it. Thank you, Eugene. Good to hear from you in Arkansas. As promised in this segment, as D-Day no doubt is researching to see if there's a contact for Hoobastank to see if they want to talk some ball, I sincerely would like to know more about Hoobastank. Like, is there a sports team that they claim? Like, have they sang, like, the anthem in Seattle or somewhere? Just randomly naming a place. I'd like to know more about the sports interests of Hoobastank. And we'll get back to that after we play Say What?
4: They are who we thought they were.
5: We inhale.
6: The biggest names in sports step up to the mic.
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9: As there's a drive in a deep left field by Castellanos, it will be a home run.
10: Come after me.
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6: It's Say What?
12: Say What?
6: With Josh Graham.
1: D-Day, by the way, it was the highlight of ACC football media days to see who I've gotten to know a little bit, Tom Brenneman. And I had him watch over my stuff when I went to go to the bathroom before I left. And I introduced him to Will. Will Dalton, though, did not recognize the name at first. I'm like, you know who that was, right? He's like, no, who is that? Fly ball to left field for Castellanos. And Will's eyes just nearly popped out of his head. He's like, that was him? Yeah, it was. It was. That didn't come up in our conversation, though. NFL field director Nick Pampas joined the show earlier. He laid out the stance that the NFL has on natural grass versus turf fields. And according to third-party data he's received dating back to 2018, he says there is no significant difference in injuries on one surface versus the other. Listen.
13: Got it. So when we look at, you know, the non-contact lower extremity injury rate for playing football, when we divide it out by surface, we see no statistical significance. So no change. The injury rate on grass is the same as the injury rate on artificial surfaces. I think a key thing to keep in mind, though, is we also look a little bit deeper, not just at the frequency of the injury happening, but also the severity of the injury. So when we look at whether it's ankle sprains, ACLs, MCLs, Achilles, anything to do with any of those injuries, your time lost, big burden injuries, it jumps back and forth a lot. We don't see we don't see the surface being the driver of those time loss acute injuries.
1: Uh-huh. The players want grass. The teams want the flexibility because of the stat that he cites. And it saves them money. They use that stat as a shield to say, hey, there's no significant difference between the two, so if we have the choice, let's go with the turf that requires no maintenance almost, as we use these stadiums for multiple uses for concerts and other events. Fascinating stuff with Nick Pappas. Really do appreciate him joining us. You can find that conversation on our YouTube channel, searching Westwood One Sports Night. While things look bad in Arizona, it's been an ominous start to the Carolina Panthers training camp. Panthers edge Nick Skorton tears his ACL during the team's final first training camp practice. And here was Dave Canales talking about why it was right for his team to halt practice after he went down.
5: I just know how much these guys mean to each other, and if we go up there and I go up in front of the guys and preach, you know, the fact that we lead with love and respect and connection and relationship, you know, this moment, while we can certainly move the drill and keep the practice going, you know, we had enough time, Jeff and I kind of talked about, we had enough time in the practice to just, you know, to get a kickoff and everybody come up and just make sure that they send them some love, you know, for who knows what it is, but it's a chance for the guys to connect, and I wanted to make sure they had a chance to do that.
1: We've spent plenty of time talking about this injury and how it impacts the Panthers. What we haven't talked about a ton, D-Day, is that, did you hear what the Panthers owner, David Tepper, had to say tonight at this event with Roger Goodell and Kurt Menefee and some other dude who works for the NFL? There have been some noteworthy comments. You don't really hear owners speaking all that often, but David Tepper said that last year he thought the Panthers were a team that could be in the playoffs. This year he feels the Panthers are a playoff team, maybe even a championship squad. He also said they announced renderings for their renovation. Bank of America Stadium in Uptown Charlotte, still an outdoor stadium, yet he's saying that he told the commissioner, we'd still like to host a Super Bowl. Wink, wink, wink, wink. Never going to happen. But Goodell did say that Charlotte might be a good fit to host the NFL draft. That's not as fun of a consolation. Yeah. You want to host the Super Bowl? Hey, maybe you guys could host the draft one year. What does it mean that your city is built to host the draft? Oh, a good fit to host the draft. Oh, does it mean you just have an outdoor stadium that isn't in a, air quote, like, destination city? That's what that means? Probably. Shedeur Sanders, he speaks out before Cleveland Browns camp. He did an exclusive interview with Apple. He was speaking about his confidence level going into year two.
8: I know I can. See, that's all that matters, is just displaying it for the world. Yeah. You know, it was just a tough year last year. So all my expectations, when I look back, I'm like, dang, at least I made it through there. At least I made some crazy plays out there. So it's like, I got it in me. All I got to do now is to show everybody else.
1: At least I made some crazy plays last year. The wise man, Shedeur Sanders. We'll put it to you, Denton. How mad are Browns fans going to be when Deshaun starts week one?
2: There's no happy accident for them. It doesn't matter if it's Deshaun, if it's Shedeur, if it's you, if it's me, if it's Oliver. There's no good scenario for them. Unless they don't score for Dante Moore.
1: This is the dilemma. The fans want Shedeur, but Deshaun's looked better behind the scenes based on whatever reporter has said so far. Have you seen the video that's gone viral of Shedeur Sanders working out?
2: Yeah.
1: Any thoughts?
2: I mean, what are your thoughts? You're the swole king, Peloton lord over there.
1: Well, he's pressing 30-pound dumbbells.
2: Shoulder pressing, yeah.
1: Yeah, shoulder pressing. And I got by a Dove Kleiman post that had the caption, insane! He's doing this with ease! And I'm thinking, this is supposed to be impressive? And it got me. I actually said to you guys earlier, I'm like, well, you know, holding it over your head most people probably are rolling their eyes at 30-pound dumbbells being hoisted up by a starting NFL quarterback.
2: Yeah, regular person. Cool. NFL quarterback, son of Deion Sanders. I think that plays a factor into this, too. So you know he's been lifting for a minute. Maybe not as much.
1: Lastly, the Lane Train. He says there's already been affirmation in his decision to leave Ole Miss for LSU. Here was that affirmation.
10: You know, I didn't really want to say it, but you know, when you talk about the changes of places, somebody said it the other day. They said, like a month ago or whatever, they were like, well, he's been here 6 months and he's had more five-star signees and commits than he did in the previous 6 years combined. You know, that's kind of proof to me of the decision and of the combination of the two, us and LSU.
1: Last question, D-Day, before we check in and see what you found out about Hoobastank. Is LSU the most fascinating team in college football? Because I think it is, and I might have a blind spot. Like, who's even second? Like, in terms of national appeal, national interest, like, what else? Who else?
2: No, I mean, they're definitively number one. Texas Tech would have been
1: in
2: there.
1: If Sorsby was playing.
2: If Sorsby was playing, that, they would be in there. But because they're not, it's LSU. I mean, Indiana's interesting because can Cignetti do it again? They paid a lot of money for a quarterback, so that's interesting. There's like a bunch of side pocket stories that are interesting. I mean, Alabama's interesting because who is their quarterback? Clemson is interesting because who is their quarterback? I don't think people care enough about the controversy that was Darian Mensah to really say that Miami is like super polarizing. So it's LSU and then everybody else in like a distant, distant second. Maybe Texas from what I said earlier because it feels like Sark is openly feeling pressure in a way that he hasn't before. But that's, I don't know that most people are putting two and two together there.
1: What'd you learn about Hoobastank?
2: You're going to love this. Are you ready? Are you sitting down? They do have a confirmed sports fandom. They're Dodgers.
1: Is that right? Like, Pacific Dodger fans, really? Really?
2: They're from LA. They were founded in, I don't know where Agora Hills is in relation to Los Angeles. I don't know if that's like a neighborhood that's in Los Angeles, but that's where they're originally from. And I'm guessing they're just not going to be Angels fans.
1: Isn't Agora Hills a Doja Cat song?
2: That's more your Doja Cat.
1: I can already see it, the wheels turning for Dodger fan Oliver Popular. I'd be offended if we're not bumping back to some Hoobastank in just a few minutes. What do we have and put it to bed?
2: We are going to cool down for the summer. Next.
1: Next.
12: 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Westwood One Sports.
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33: Packers training camp begins July 29th. The regular season kicks off September 13th. But we're taking no days off from talking football on The Fan.

0: very mid-2000s sound here. Thanks to Nick Pappas for joining us on the program. On a Friday night show, you want to talk about fun? Free for All Friday plus B-Dot. Most entertaining guest in sports talk. That should be a great deal of fun. We hope you'll be with us for it. Make sure if you haven't already, subscribe to the YouTube channel, subscribe to the podcast, however and wherever you listen or watch. Greatly appreciate that. Hope that our guy Drake Toll and Pete Souza are in favor of the hashtag LeBan. LeBron coverage? None of it. Nope. Until he picks a team. Banned on this show. Hashtag LeBan. Let's close out today's program the appropriate manner, though, by putting it to bed.
1: So it's obviously summertime, hot outside, not just in the good old U.S. of A. It's hot everywhere, right? I stumbled across a story, Josh. This one has your name written all over it. In Japan, they are offering a human-sized fridge that you can sit in to beat the heat. You're walking outside. Damn, it's 93 degrees. Maybe the real heat index is like 104. I don't want to be walking in that 104-degree heat. Let me go sit in a fridge to cool down a little bit.
0: There are teams that have this. The Panthers actually had like one of these like trailers that are essentially fridges that you can sit in to give yourself a little bit of a breather. That sounds nice, though.
1: This is like weirdly hits home for me. My wife and I, a couple of weeks ago, were like, we need a show to watch. We're not watching anything. We need a show to watch. So we found a show. It's called The Burbs on Peacock. Have you heard of it?
0: Mm-hmm. I'm aware.
1: Great show. Very, very funny. I like Keke Palmer. She stars in it. I don't feel bad spoiling it because I think it's been out for like a year.
0: Yeah.
1: One of the characters has a body inside of a human or like a walk-in fridge. So like I'm a little on edge about the idea of just fridges existing where a human body is going to be in it.
0: There is a scene in the movie Manchester by the Sea that covers this subject matter pretty well, talking about similar discomforts. That is a movie so sad, it's great. That is one of the saddest movies of all time. Like, I would put that movie up against almost any movie, certainly this century, when it comes to sad. Manchester by the Sea.
1: Are you claustrophobic?
0: No.
1: So you could sit
0: Not really.
1: In the fridge?
0: Yeah.
1: Because, like, how much square footage is a human-sized fridge going to be? It's not one size fits all. Yeah, there's only so much.
0: I venture to say this: it's like a trailer less than it is a fridge. Is my guess, unless you said it has the dimensions.
1: I didn't see dimensions, but this is not a trailer. I don't know. I think trailers are very common in America for things like this. I don't know how common they are elsewhere.
0: Just realize, I didn't share my personal on turf versus grass that I think is important because related to this conversation, yours truly almost tore his knee up on playground turf earlier today. True story. So, little Daniel is only 20 months old. So he was too small to go down this big slide at a place in downtown Winston called the Collidium. It's like part museum, part playground. But he wanted to go on the slide so badly. He kept pointing to it and saying, "Dada! Dada!" We also saw some snakes. We saw, like in an exhibit, saw like a parrot. Daniel was very excited to see the parrot. Now, again, too small to go on the big slide. This slide is not made for adults, though, made for adults, though. So I bypassed probably what I was supposed to do and went down it with Daniel. And we zipped through it so fast that we fell. We went through the slide and fell because of our speed. And I broke the fall with my knee being caught on the turf. Hurt my knee, but Daniel giggled louder than he had the entire morning long. So it was worth it.
1: When you say fall, you mean like you finished the slide, right?
0: Finished the slide, but there was no way with the speed we were going that we'd stop at the bottom of the slide because I am a bigger adult. I am bigger than all these kids that are supposed to be riding this thing. So we, with more speed, we fell at the end of the slide.
1: Okay. I just want to make sure you didn't, like, fall through. Like, midway through.
0: No, good clarification.
1: I mean, that'd be like a traumatizing experience for he'd never go on a slide again.
0: No, Daniel giggled louder than he ever had the entire time. When Dad said, ouch, that was my knee. And then there was an adult that looked over at me and shook his head. That was my experience. A little older than mine. A little bit more agile. However, Daniel, he'd be moving. Starting to get... We might start doing some three-cone drill very soon. Get some of that foot speed right. I would love to know what Drake Toll's three-cone time is. I think our show has him. You, me, Linnell, three-cone? We got you, Drake Toll. You don't want this.
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26: ABC News, I'm Sherry Preston. The European Union ruling today that TikTok fails to protect the privacy of minors by allowing adults to view their accounts. The action exposing children to cyberbullying and potential predatory behavior. If TikTok fails to defend itself in response to the findings, it could face a fine worth up to 6% of the company's annual revenue. The EU fining Google $1 billion earlier this week for antitrust violations. Another night of strikes in the Middle East.
27: Overnight, U.S. forces hammered Iran for a 13th straight night as the president weighs escalating the nearly five-month-old war.
28: And we want to get it over with, and we want to do it right.
27: Trump telling Axios, I am considering a massive attack, bigger than ever before. But he has not made a final call.
26: ABC's Karen Waugh. President Trump's latest set of tariff hikes provoking objections from numerous countries. The move in response to the Supreme Court striking down the president's earlier tariffs. This is ABC News.
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Well, good morning, Fan Nation. Rise up. It's the final Bill and Rookie Experience of the week. And I certainly appreciate you hanging out with me here on The Fan for the next 4 hours of mediocrity. Bill will be in again this afternoon. Marcus is on vacation. He continues his great adventure. Marcus takes a lot of vacation because he gets a lot of vacation. So therefore, Bill moves to the afternoon. And then you and I, Fan Nation, go solo here on the Bill and Rookie Experience. It is a Friday, which means we will wrap it up with our Friday fish fry beginning right around 9:40. It's never too early to send in your Papa Top or your deep fry, and you can do that a handful of different ways. 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Text at 920-393-1075. You can hit me up on X at Rookie on 107.5, although sometimes I have a hard time remembering. I know, old age, baby, old age. I have a hard time remembering to check the X file to see, but there you go. Those are the ways to get in touch with us for the Friday fish fry. But that's down the road. Between now and then, we've got a lot of sports gobbledygook to get to before we get to the Friday fish fry. A lot of baseball. I know football's gearing up next week, obviously. Some training camps open up this week. Packers obviously open up next week, and we can get into the whole rigmarole of training camp if you want. As well, but the Brewers are back at it today, and I'm excited about this too. It's a Friday, and the Brewers are playing at 3:10 this afternoon, so I'm excited about that. Go home, watch a little late afternoon baseball into the early evening, maybe have dinner during the latter innings of the ball game, and then that frees up Friday night. Maybe I'll go out and paint the town red or just go to bed early. We'll see how it all plays out. But just to let you know, it's a 3:10 start time for the Brewers and Rockies today, which I have no idea why, unless you do, Fan Nation. Is this some sort of big weekend going on that I'm not aware of, that they play a late afternoon game? But be forewarned that that it's a 3:10 game. That way you don't tune in tonight and go, dang, I missed the ball game. If only I had known, if only somebody had told me it was at 3:10. You're warned. Let's see. Artie from Duck Creek says, dear Rookie of the Show, thanks for a wonderful evening at the OC. The weather was spectacular, and it was a very nice to have a Bruce Springsteen's Glory Days playing over and over in the background. Was it? I guess I didn't notice. Or was that just what I was hearing inside my head? I think it was. Have a possum weekend with your and Cal's dog, Artie from Duck Creek. Well, a couple of things from that note. First of all, yes, I'm dog sitting while Marcus enjoys one of his many, many luxurious vacations. I'm dog sitting Jerry. And surprisingly, Hattie's been a pretty good hostess. Hattie likes other dogs more than she likes people, which I think is kind of odd. That most dogs, I think, like people other than other dogs. Hattie likes other dogs more than she likes people. So she's been a pretty good hostess, I guess. It took a brief moment, but for the most part, A-OK. We had a great time at the OC last night. Artie from Duck Creek was right there. See, this is the kind of conversation I learned, and I'm going to tell, I'm probably breaking all HIPAA violations here. I learned that Artie from Duck Creek is going to have knee replacement surgery, so we wish him the best of luck in that. And I was telling him about a couple of friends, Johnny Gray and my good buddy Doug Kaufman, who have had knee replacement surgery. So yeah, that's probably a HIPAA violation right there. But that's the kind of conversations we have when we go on the BRX Happy Hour tour stops.

0: having a Legends game and not a Legends home run derby. I think a year ago they did home run derby. They're doing an actual Legends game. Bob in Denmark says, there's an alumni game after the game. All your favorite former Brewers will be playing. So if Jeff Jenkins is there and Casey McGee, don't forget to take a windbreaker because there will be a breeze flowing through AmFam. You know what I'm talking about. The Legends game. Everybody's coming in with the Legends game. All right, I like it. Legends game. So the big boy game is the warm-up act, and the Legends game is the primetime game. See, I would think the Legends game would be first because they're all older. They probably have to go to bed earlier, right? Or is it because they'll be out the blue light special at 4 o'clock in the afternoon eating an early dinner, then coming to the ballpark to play? All right, Legends game. Love it. Man, that's like 10 people. 10 people, boom, right there, Legends game. Anyway, I like the fact that it's a 3:10 start time. That's good for me. Like I said, frees up my Friday night then. Weather-wise, it's going to be spectacular for the weekend. The weather forecast is real, and it's spectacular. If you watch Seinfeld, you know what I'm talking about. Sunshine and 80 today, partly cloudy, but I prefer to go with partly sunny tomorrow, mid-80s, and then partly sunny on Sunday and upper 80s. There you go. That's your forecast. We are off and running on the BRX.
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6: Good morning, Fan Nation. I'm Rookie with the Fan Sports Flash. The Milwaukee Brewers are set to host the Colorado Rockies for a weekend series at AmFam. The Crew have won 5 out of 6 coming out of the All-Star break. They hold a 7-game lead over the Chicago Cubs. Joey Ortiz was asked how they've come out so hot.
7: I think it's the same thing we've been doing all year. 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And, you know, I think we just keep it simple and focus on the task at hand today.
6: Milwaukee will send Shane Drone, Robert Gasser, and The Miz to the mound this weekend. Today's game begins at 3:10. Light schedule in the big leagues yesterday. Just a pair of games in the National League. The Braves over the Padres 6-5, and the Diamondbacks beat the Cardinals 10-6 in the American League. The Twins over the Guardians 3-1 in 12. The Jays beat the Rays 3-1, and the Tigers got by Kansas City 4-3. The Wisconsin Timber Rattlers remained in a funk as they lost their 6th straight game. The South Bend Cubs got the best of the T-Rats 4-2 last night. A Timber Rattler rally in the 9th got snuffed out. Wisconsin will try again tonight against the Cubs. Game time is set for 6:05. The Green Bay Rockers snapped a lengthy losing streak by splitting a doubleheader with the Wausau Woodchucks. The Rockers took the first game 5-2, but dropped the nightcap 7-2. The Rockers are now 11-11 in the second half of the season. Green Bay returns home tonight to host the Royal Oak Leprechauns. First pitch is set for 6:35. Turning to football, the Baltimore Ravens shook up their roster yesterday. The Ravens waived rookie quarterback Diego Pavia to make room for a veteran center. The Ravens signed Pavia as a rookie free agent after he became the first Heisman Trophy finalist in 12 years to go undrafted. Pavia led Vanderbilt to its first season in school history with double-digit wins after going 10-3 last year. Baltimore's first full team practice of training camp is set for Wednesday. The New York Giants are hoping to have their top target back from injury. Wide receiver Malik Nabers is not expected to begin training camp on the physically unable to perform list. Nabers is still recovering from a serious knee injury that he suffered in week 4 last year. Veterans are slated to report Tuesday before traveling to West Virginia for the start of camp later that day. Turning to golf, Ben Coles is sitting atop the leaderboard after the opening round of the 3M Open at TPC Twin Cities. Coles shot a 9-under 62 to begin the tournament. Defending champ Kurt Kitayama is tied for 26th at 3 under par. And from hockey, the Chicago Blackhawks are reuniting with a franchise icon, signing forward Patrick Kane to a 2-year, $16 million deal. The 37-year-old is returning to the team that drafted him in 2007 after spending the past 3 seasons with the Detroit Red Wings. That is your Fan Sports Flash. I'm Rookie, Sports Radio, 107.5 and 1400, The Fan.
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6: It is 6:19 here on the BRX Friday edition of the program. So let's go back to the talk and text line. Lois and Jill says, Lucky's Pub and Grill for your next happy hour, right next to Royal St. Patrick's. I think we're going a little bit further south than that, down into the valley. Chris in Luxembourg sends me the lineup for the Legends game. I did Google that up. I'll go through that in just a moment. Kevin's got a popper top. We'll sit on that. Brock in Sturgeon Bay says, good morning, Rookie. Not sure if you read this article from Adam McKelvey, but do you really think the Brewers will be in on Tarek and Mason, or do you think... This is Mark saying, hey, Matt Arnold, tell the fans you're trying to trade for big names, but don't actually do it. I'd love to see it. We have so many prospects that could make both these types of trades work. We're going to get into that in the next segment, Brock. And I'm in on one, not the other. I've never been in on Tarek. I'll tell you right now, I'm not in on Tarek. I'm in on Mason Miller, though. Easily in on Mason Miller. And we'll get into that in the next segment. And then I'll answer. We'll answer the question about whether Mark Antanasio is serious about this or not. But I've wanted to bring this topic up over the last day and a half, and we're going to get to it in the next segment because the trade deadline in Major League Baseball is coming up August 3rd, I believe it is. So, and the story came out from Adam McKelvey that the Brewers are going to be aggressive at the deadline here. We're going to get into it in the next segment. Papa Top from Kevin, we'll save on that. Kyle says, I did watch some clips of the George Michael Sports Machine 2. Homework assignment completed. I can definitely see where SportsCenter got their influence from. Not sure who was doing the recaps first, George or Chris Berman, but I get a similar vibe there, too. I think it was George. So it's kind of funny. So this is was Kyle's homework. And it is so funny. I love it. The when you talk with different generations, obviously there's an age gap between me and a handful of members of Fan Nation. You know, there are members of Fan Nation my age, and we discuss certain things. We'll go, yeah, when I was growing up, yada, yada, yada. And then obviously you have the younger generation. And so we were standing around the bar last night at the OC. Where's my bell? Here's my bell, the OC, Green Bay's hidden gem along the Fox River. Thanks, Gabe, for hosting us last night. I'm talking with Kyle and his brother and Chris from Bellevue. And I mentioned George Michael's Sports Machine. And Peter, who I will talk about later, 7 o'clock hour, who was in town from Louisiana and listens to the Fan down in Louisiana. We're all standing around in a group, and we're talking about, and I mentioned George Michael's Sports Machine. We're talking about highlights. And it started with Peter from Louisiana. And I'm like, well, how did you become a Packers fan, being that you're just a shade younger than me, and you're down in Louisiana? And back in the day when you're young, they didn't have today's streaming and cable and all that, so you didn't see every NFL game. And I'm like, so how did he become a Packer fan? And Peter tells me the story, yada, yada, yada. And he's talking about, you know, well, highlights from Monday Night Football and things of that nature. So we got talking about how highlights from back in the day, you saw highlights and kept up to date on other teams because you didn't have cable and all that. And I said, oh, yeah, George Michael's Sports Machine, Sunday nights, late, 10 o'clock, 10:30, whatever it was after the news. And he'd come out and he'd roll his clipboard, he'd talk to you, and then he'd hit the button and the big reels would spin. And it was kind of funny because Kyle and Chris and Kyle's brother were sitting around there like laughing and yeah. And I'm like, you guys have no idea what I'm talking about, right? And they're like, nope, never heard of them. And I said, so I gave Kyle
8: homework to Google up George Michael's Sports Machine and see what it was all about. So that's the kind of stuff you miss out on if you don't come to the BRX Happy Hour Tour Stop, man. Fan Nation hanging around, talking, getting educated a little bit, listening to stories from boomers about back in the day. Good times, baby, good times. So I'm glad that you were able to Google up George Michael's Sports Machine and see what that was all about. That's how you'd get the highlights, baby. Sunday night. Good stuff. Good stuff. Let's see. Roger from Oshkosh says, there is nothing better than George Michael's Sports Machine. Maybe TWIB this week in baseball. Yeah. This week in baseball is great, too. For sure. The George Michael Sports Machine. But see, like I'm repeating myself, that's the great stuff that you that we talk about when we're hanging out during the happy hour tour stops. I love it. It's fantastic. You know, and it's like, and like getting the, you know, you're talking with Kyle and Chris, and they're like, we only know Brett Favre and beyond. And like, yep, you have no idea about the 80s and, you know, how bad they were. It's awesome. Totally awesome. And I'm looking forward to our next one coming up next month down in the Valley. All right. So let's take a look at the baseball, the Legends game. First of all, no TV or anything for the Legends game. I Googled that up. Not going to be on whatever Brewers TV or anything like that. It's for those that have a ticket to the game and the game only. But Team Milwaukee General Manager Doug Melvin, a.k.a. my Uncle Ed. Manager Ed Cedar. Jeff Bianchi, Ryan Braun, Doug Davis, Tim Dillard, Corey Hart, Jeremy Jeffress, Dan Kolb, George Kateris, Chris Narveson, Jace Peterson, Manny Pena, Richie Sexton, Travis Shaw, the mayor of Ding Dong City or whatever it was, right? Travis Shaw, Ben Sheets, and Carlos Villanueva. That's awesome. I mean, talk about blasts from the past. Team Wisco, General Manager Gord Ash, Manager Garth Org. Features remaining roster members include Giovanni Gallardo, or Yo-Yovani, Jonathan Lucroy, Jeff Jenkins, Mike Moustakas, Niger Morgan, and Eric Thames. There's going to be others as well. I'll go back to the list that was sent to me because this was just off AI. 3 innings or 1 hour. 3 innings or 1 hour with a home run derby as a tiebreaker if needed. That's tonight down in Milwaukee. That's awesome. That's good stuff. So this is Doug Melvin. So I mentioned Ben Sheets, Chris Narveson, Doug Davis, Dan Cole, Tim. Okay, got them, all them. I got the entire roster for Doug Melvin and Ed Cedar. For Gord Ash and Garth Org, Jeff Jenkins, Bill Hall, Eric Sogard, Casey McGee, Eric Thames, Jesus Aguilar, Jonathan Lucroy, Eric Kratz, Giovanni Gallardo, Randy Wolf, Corey Knebel, Chase Anderson, Brooks Kishinik. I can't remember how to pronounce it. Brooks Kishinik, I think. Brad Boxberger. I don't remember Brad. And Brandon Kinsler. I mean, blast from the past, man. They were all in the past 25 years, 27 years since I've been here. That's good stuff. That's good stuff. Tonight, following the big league game at 3:10. 3 innings or 1 hour, whichever comes first, and a home run derby if need be. Terry Nashwabadon says, this week in the NFL with Pat Summerall was popular when I was a kid, usually Saturday morning recapping the previous week game. Yep. Bob in Denmark says, I love watching George Michael's Sports Machine. Watch it every Sunday night. Yeah. Always had to ask Mom and Dad, can I gotta stay up and watch George Michael's? This is late, and I was a kid. Had to get permission from Mom and Dad to stay up to watch George Michael's Sports Machine. But yeah, There you go. Good times, great oldies, baby. All right, 629 Sports Radio, 107.5 and 1400. The Fan, the Bill and Rookie Experience, minus Bill. Bill will be in this afternoon for Marcus. Marcus has another one of his mini vacations. And then we'll be back together next Monday. We're brought to you in part by Aviva. It's not your fault, Fan Nation. American men today have 20% less testosterone than their dads did. Remember 95? You had a mullet, a Camaro, a dream. You were going to be rich at 40, rich at 45. You're going to be killing it. Fast forward to today, that mullet's gone. Camaro's a minivan. You're soft. You're tired. You'll fall asleep before the All-Stars game tonight, before the reunion game tonight. You'll be snoozing. It's not age. Your testosterone's been quietly tanking, but you can fix it. Aviva in Green Bay. A-V-I-V-A. Aviva in Green Bay. TRTGreenBay.com. That's TRTGreenBay.com. That's your website. It's not just age. It's fixable. All right, we'll talk about the Brewers being active at the trade deadline. We'll get to that story about Adam McAlvey and discuss when we come back to the Bill and Rookie Experience, minus Bill, Sports Radio, 107.5, 1400, The Fan, and the free Fan app.
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12: Good morning, Fan Nation. I'm Rookie with your Fan Sports Flash. After a well-deserved day off, the Milwaukee Brewers are back at it this weekend, hosting the Colorado Rockies for three at AmFam. The crew have won five out of six coming out of the All-Star break. They hold a seven-game lead over the Chicago Cubs. Reliever Trevor Megill says they're playing pretty good after being swept by the Pirates going into that All-Star break.
13: Good, man. I mean, that's kind of what I mentioned in the interview a couple days ago is, you know, sour taste in our mouth going to the break. And I'm sure people, you know, took that a little personally and looked to strive to be better. We've seen that in the last six games. So, Brew Crew's doing all right.
12: Milwaukee will send Shane Drone, Robert Gasser, and the Miz to the mound this weekend. Today's game, a mid-afternoon matinee beginning at 3:10. In the bigs yesterday, Atlanta beat San Diego 6-5. The Diamondbacks over the Cardinals 10-6. In the American League, Minnesota beat Cleveland 3-1 and 12. Toronto over Tampa 3-1. And Detroit down Kansas City 4-3. The Wisconsin Timber Rattlers remained in a funk as they lost their sixth straight game. The South Bend Cubs got the best of the Timber Rattlers 4-2 the final last night. A Timber Rattler rally in the ninth inning got snuffed out. Wisconsin will try again today as they take on the Cubs again. Game time is set for 6:05. The Green Bay Rockers snapped a lengthy losing streak by splitting a doubleheader at the Wausau Woodchucks. The Rockers took the first game 5-2. They fell in the nightcap 7-2. The Rockers are now 11-11 in the second half of the season. Green Bay returns home tonight to host the Royal Oak Leprechauns. First pitch is set for 6:35. Turning to football, Fernando Mendoza is officially a Las Vegas Raider after signing his rookie contract Thursday. The first overall pick in this year's NFL draft inked a four-year $57.3 million deal. As rookies reported to training camp, the fully guaranteed contract includes a team option for a fifth season. Mendoza is expected to start the season as the backup to 37-year-old quarterback Kirk Cousins. The home of the Carolina Panthers is getting an overhaul. The team announced that owner David Tepper is putting an additional $500 million into the ongoing renovations to Bank of America Stadium with hopes of landing a future Super Bowl and other events. The overall project is designed to improve the fan experience at a cost of $1.3 billion. Turning to golf, one of the LIV Golf League's top players is expecting the current season to end early. Martin Keimer told today's golf golfer that all signs are pointing to the circuit canceling the team championship tournament that's set for next month in Plymouth, Michigan. The PGA Tour's rival's long-term future is in doubt after the Saudi government pulled its financial support. And finally here, one of NASCAR's most historically exclusive races is here with the arrival of the Brickyard 400 Sunday at Indianapolis Motor Speedway. 39 drivers will strap in for a chance to kiss the bricks. Bubba Wallace is hoping to defend his title after winning last year's race. Brad Keselowski and Kyle Larson are the only other drivers entering this weekend with a victory at the Brickyard. That is your Fan Sports Flash. I'm Rookie, Sports Radio 107.5 and 1400 The Fan.
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14: It is 6:39 on the Bill and Rookie Experience. 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We've done this, I think this is our third year now, doing the Summer Pizza. So end of August, we'll draw a winner out of all the entries for the Summer of Pizza prize package valued at about $1,000, a couple of charcoal Weber grills, and then also a wood-burning pizza oven for the backyard, along with a couple of big bags of charcoal, and of course a year's supply of Pep's Draft House Pizza. Pretty simple. All you have to do is go to our website, fan1075.com, and fill out the form. That's it. Really no hoops rings of fire to jump through. Pretty simple, and then we just do a random drawing. We break out the randomizer at the end of summer, and somebody's going to win that prize package at about $1,000. So do that by going to the Fan website, thefan1075.com, and then also following Pep's Draft House Pizza on all their social media platforms. All right, so let's talk a little bit about the Milwaukee Brewers and what they may be doing at the trade deadline, which is coming up on August 3rd. And there's been a couple of different stories out there. Adam McAlvey writes on Brewers.com for MLB.com that the Brewers could be very active. The headline says, now in pole position, Brewers definitely active heading into deadline. And this story was written a couple of days ago. Milwaukee Brewers officials have touched base with Detroit about starter Tarek Skubal and with San Diego about closer Mason Miller. But, as the story says, the Tigers and Padres must first decide to trade those players, and the Brewers must decide how much to deal from their young crop of Major League starters or from MLB's pipeline's top-ranked minor league system. So for starters, the big thing here is, right, the Brewers can be players, but what's that old adage? It takes two to tango? And while the Brewers are going to make the postseason, the question is whether the Tigers or the Padres will make the postseason. And that's where you got to go to the wild card standings. So, for instance, in the American League, the Tigers are four games back from the third wild card position. And you go, oh, four back. That's not too bad. You're kind of still in it. But they would have to leapfrog 1, 2, 3, 4, 5 teams. They would have to jump 5 teams to get that final wild card spot. And while 4 games back doesn't seem like a lot, you're assuming 4 other teams, 5 teams in front of you are going to fold. And remember, 4 doesn't seem like a lot, but remember the old, if so-and-so plays 500 ball from here on out, what do the other teams do? So the Tigers might want to be sellers. And when it comes to the San Diego Padres, they're in the same boat. They're only 4 back from the final wild card spot. But that means they, too, would have to climb over 5 other teams, including the Diamondbacks, the Pirates, the Cardinals, the Marlins and the Nationals. And the same theory applies with the Padres that applies with the Tigers. So that's the story there. Now, here's the thing. As the story goes with Adam McAlvey, the Brewers, if they make a move, and if they make a splash move at the deadline, the Brewers are going to have to decide how much they want to give up. And we all know that their farm system is pretty deep, and they've got some pretty highly thought of talent down in the farm system. And I'm not opposed to dealing some of that, but it's who you deal it for that I am more interested in. I am not at all interested in dealing a handful of prospects, high prospects, for what Tarek Skubal is going to command, what the Tigers are going to want, for a guy that's only going to be rented. And sure, he's going to be, let's say you get Tarek Skubal for a handful of your high prospects, and there's 60 games left. We're just going to throw 60 out there to make things easy. That means you're going to get 12 starts out of Skubal for the remainder of the season. If you go with a five-man rotation, everybody's healthy. But it's really not those starts that you're renting. You're renting the starts in the postseason. So you're only really, you're giving up a lot for a handful of starts from Skubal. And then he moves on because you're not going to pay him. Whereas if you go get Mason Miller, the closer from San Diego, who's got 25 saves on the season, and I don't believe he's blown a save, the difference is you get Mason Miller for another 3 years because he's under club control. This year was arbitration year one. He's got three more years of arbitration left, and he's your closer of the future. Not that I don't like Trevor McGill, but who do you want to have if you need to lock down a game? Mason Miller or Trevor McGill? So I don't mind giving up top prospects, but I want a guy that you're going to get back and have some control over. Skubal's a clear rental. We all know that. And then if you don't win at all, you just feel, to me, you feel let down that you gave up so much and you didn't win at all. Whereas if you give up a lot and you get somebody back in return that you're also going to have around for a couple of more years, you feel like you at least maybe won that. Maybe not won, but it was worth it. You know what I mean? It was worth it. So it'll be interesting to see what the Brewers do. The rumors out there that they're going to be players. And I don't have a problem giving up top prospects. You know, there's probably a couple that you don't want to give up that might be untouchables. Jesus Madej. I'm thinking Andrew Fisher, right? If that guy's showing the power that he has in the minors, you're hoping that he brings that with him to the big leagues when he comes. But you could easily trade other top prospects that you have. And I'm not against that. Luis Pena. Maybe a Sal Frelick. He's on the IL. Maybe Luis Lara stays in the outfield. Sal Frelick, a veteran. Somebody wants a veteran, a ready now player. You do that. There's other guys. Maybe you deal Jet Williams. There's that possibility. Because, look, you got to give up something if you want to get something, right? You can't be one of these trades, well, I want your best guy and you can take all my garbage. Sometimes that's how fans view it, right? We'll take your best player and you'll get the guys that we don't really like, the guys that aren't performing. You got to give up something to get something. I get it. But I want to give up something to get something that's going to be back here for a while. I don't want to... rent a player at the price that Skubal's going to cost. But also to answer Brock's question, because he goes, do you think that Mark Antanasio is just telling Matt Arnold to go out there and say that we're interested in these guys, but really don't pull the trigger on it to try to make the fans think that we're interested in these guys? I don't think so, because again, when we're talking about Mark, we all believe it comes down to the dollars that he's going to spend, right? The dollars that he's going to spend on the roster. Well, if you get Scooble, you get him in the last waning couple months of his salary for this year, and who knows, maybe sweeten the pot with the Tigers and have them pick some of it up. I don't know. But anyway, that's just money for 1 year if you get Scooble, and then he's done. He's gone. You're not signing him. And then Mason Miller, though, he's arbitration. So he's going to cost you some money, but he's not going to be a bank breaker. Like, what did he get? They bought out, they avoided arbitration this year, a 1 year $4 million deal with the Padres. This was his first year of arbitration, and they avoided it by signing a 1 year $4 million deal. All right? So he's got three more years of arbitration. You give something up, he's going to cost you millions of dollars, but it's not going to break the bank. And then maybe you bolster by doing that with Miller. Let's say you make a move for Miller. You upgrade your closer, even though I like McGill. And then maybe you bolster your bullpen at the same time, which we also believe they need to do because McGill moves into a different role. And that's an added arm to your bullpen. Almost, you know, killing two birds with one stone. But I've said this from the beginning, and I'll stand by it. I'm not on board with giving up high prospects and whatever it may take to get Scooble when he's only going to be here for a handful of starts, a handful of important starts, because the Brewers are going to make the playoffs. The Brewers are likely going to be a one or two seed and avoid the wild card round. And you're just renting them for those starts during the playoffs. And who knows? That could wind up just being a couple of starts, or it could wind up being like six starts. Because if, assuming that you only, the division, let's say you won it all, the division, the championship series, and then the World Series, it'd be one, maybe two, four, six, eight starts at the most. They'd be important starts, but. You get the idea. You get the gist of what I'm talking about. So we'll have to keep an eye on it. Like I said, the trade deadline is August 3rd. And there are rumors out there at the Brewers, and we'll see where they go. All right, it is 651 Sports Radio, 107.5, 1400, The Fan, and the free Fan app.
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17: 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Lane Kiffin brought peak college football theater to SEC Media Days. Taking the podium for the first time as LSU's head coach, Kiffin delivered a sprawling 16-minute opening monologue, complete with reflections on quitting social media, realizing mortality, and by the time he finished, he left the room with barely a handful of questions. All right, I'm Drake Toll.
18: When you first saw her, she was out walking her dog. You didn't notice her at first. But when you finally did, it was too late. Because at that moment, you were speeding. 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
8: Good morning, Fan Nation. I'm Rookie with the Fan Sports Flash. The Milwaukee Brewers are set to host the Colorado Rockies for a weekend series at AmFam. The Crew have won 5 out of 6 coming out of the All-Star break. They hold a 7-game lead over the Chicago Cubs. Joey Ortiz was asked how they've come out so hot.
9: I think it's the same thing we've been doing all year. 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
8: Milwaukee will send Shane Drone, Robert Gasser, and The Miz to the mound this weekend. Today's game begins at 3:10. Light schedule in the big leagues yesterday. Just a pair of games in the National League. The Braves over the Padres 6-5, and the Diamondbacks beat the Cardinals 10-6 in the American League. The Twins over the Guardians 3-1 and 12. The Jays beat the Rays 3-1, and the Tigers Tigers got by Kansas City 4-3. The Wisconsin Timber Rattlers remained in a funk as they lost their sixth straight game. The South Bend Cubs got the best of the T-Rats 4-2 last night. A Timber Rattler rally in the ninth got snuffed out. Wisconsin will try again tonight against the Cubs. Game time is set for 6:05. The Green Bay Rockers snapped a lengthy losing streak by splitting a doubleheader with the Wausau Woodchucks. The Rockers took the first game 5-2, but dropped the nightcap 7-2. The Rockers are now 11-11 in the second half of the season. Green Bay returns home tonight to host the Royal Oak Leprechauns. First pitch is set for 6:35. Turning to football, the Baltimore Ravens shook up their roster yesterday. The Ravens waived rookie quarterback Diego Pavia to make room for a veteran center. The Ravens signed Pavia as a rookie free agent after he became the first Heisman Trophy finalist in 12 years to go undrafted. Pavia led Vanderbilt to its first season in school history with double-digit wins after going 10-3 last year. Baltimore's first full team practice of training camp is set for Wednesday. The New York Giants are hoping to have their top target back from injury. Wide receiver Malik Nabers is not expected to begin training camp on the physically unable to perform list. Nabers is still recovering from a serious knee injury that he suffered in week 4 last year. Veterans are slated to report Tuesday before traveling to West Virginia for the start of camp later that day. Turning to golf, Ben Coles is sitting atop the leaderboard after the opening round of the 3M Open at TPC Twin Cities. Coles shot a 9-under-62 to begin the tournament. Defending champ Kurt Kitayama is tied for 26th at 3-under-par. And from hockey, the Chicago Blackhawks are reuniting with a franchise icon, signing forward Patrick Kane to a 2-year, $16 million deal. The 37-year-old is returning to the team that drafted him in 2007 after spending the past three seasons with the Detroit Red Wings. That is your Fan Sports Flash. 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
2: 7 o'clock on the BRX, first hour of mediocrity in the books, but the good news is three still to go.
10: ABC News, I'm Sherry Preston. Another night of blistering attacks in the Middle East. The White House and Iran hitting one another once again.
11: Sources tell ABC News one option under consideration is a return to the kind of full-scale strikes seen in the opening days of the war. The conflict is already expanding, with Iranian-backed Houthi rebels attacking two Saudi oil tankers in the Red Sea, choking another key waterway.
10: ABC Chief White House Correspondent Mary Bruce, a series of explosions sounding near a military base hosting U.S. forces in northern Iraq this morning as well. President Trump's latest set of tariff hikes provoking strong objections from America's one-time reliable trading partners since the Supreme Court struck down the previous tariffs. The administration is now claiming that the taxes are because those countries used forced labor to make their products. They strongly disagree. The EU Commission ruling that TikTok fails to protect minors on its platform. This is ABC News.
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5: The Brewers are in first place in the NL Central as they look to win the division for the fourth straight year. We're talking baseball on The Fan. 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

0: is 703 on the Bill and Rookie Experience, minus Bill. Bill's going to be in this afternoon from 2 until 6, filling in for Marcus. Marcus on a very extravagant vacation. Marcus takes a lot of vacations because he gets a lot of vacation. So going back to the BRX Happy Hour tour stop last night, we were at the OC along the Fox River. Thanks to Gabe and staff hosting us last night. Had a great turnout, great evening on the patio, gave out some prizes, had a good time, chopped it up with members of Fan Nation, and a lot of fun. And we're going to the Valley next month. Going to the Valley. So, get ready, I guess. Be prepared. Debbie says, good morning, Rookie. Nice to meet you, Bill and Terry from Ashwaubenon last night at the OC. Just wondering, will the alumni game be broadcast as well as the Brewer game? Go Brewers. It will not. We looked that up earlier in the show. It will not be broadcast. Just if you have a ticket, if you're at the game and have a ticket, that's the only way you can see it. I'm sure you'll be able to see highlights and some fun stuff on social media afterwards. But as for the game itself, it will not be broadcast. So as I was mentioning last hour, got to meet a lot of great members of Fan Nation. And look, there's some members of Fan Nation like Kyle and Mike and Kay and the Leitermans have been to tour stops, and we appreciate that. But then you meet new people as well. And we met Tim from West Palm Beach at the very first one, who was in from Florida. And last night, got to meet Peter, Annie, and Greta from Louisiana, who drove up. Well, Peter and Annie drove up. Greta flew in. She has graduated LSU from LSU. There you go. Nice job. And they're going to the shareholders meeting on Monday. And so they came by the tour stop last night, chopped it up, and primarily talking with Peter. And we were just talking. I was asking questions, you know, how did you become a Packer fan and all that stuff. And we were talking. I'm like, so do you come up to many games? And they come up to a handful of games. And then Peter brought up the fact that they were here for, you know, several years ago. And we got to talk about Nathan Poole. Remember the Arizona Cardinals wide receiver who caught the touchdown pass against the Vikings that knocked the Vikings out of the playoffs, put the Packers in the postseason. And I don't remember that. That was early 2000s. And somehow we got on the conversation of that game. And I'm like, oh, yeah, I was at that game as well. They were playing Denver. The Packers and Broncos were playing. And that was quite the game. If you don't remember the game I'm talking about where Green Bay boot stomped Denver. Denver had already wrapped up the AFC West and their playoff position was set, and this is the last week of the season. So they bust out their JV team to play Green Bay. They didn't even fly out. The varsity stayed home, and they made the JV team bus out from Denver. And Green Bay really took them to the woodshed, which wasn't surprising. But they still had to have Arizona, who was not a very a good football team. I know. Shocker, right? What, the Cardinals not very good? And they had to beat the Vikings for the Packers to get in. And it went down to the wire. And if you don't know what I'm talking about, let me refresh your memory on this game from probably 20-plus years ago. Here you go. A recap.
1: And here we go. This is it, the season for the Packers on the line.
2: McCown takes the snap. He steps up. He's all by himself. Fires into the end zone.
3: He got it. Did he get it?
1: In the end zone.
2: Have knocked the Vikings out of the playoffs.
3: And the crowd of Lambeau Field has erupted.
1: On the final play of the game in Arizona. Unbelievable.
3: Yes.
2: No.
3: Yes.
2: No.
0: There you go. So that was the ending. And if you remember, you know, I guess you'd have to be there at the game to remember that the Packers game had ended just before the Vikings-Cardinals game ended, and it was kind of filtering from everybody watching the game in the suites throughout the bowl what was going on, and the place went bonkers. Unbelievable. And that was a mashup call between Wayne Larrivee and what's his name for the Minnesota Vikings? What's his name now? I can't even remember. Old age. Paul Allen. Paul Allen for the Vikings. A mashup, Wayne Larrivee and Paul Allen. Yeah, so we were, you know, stories like that, that's what I'm talking about. Stories like that last night that we all sit around, chop it up during the BRX Happy Hour Tour Stop. And just because we're going to the Valley next month doesn't mean you can't come see us from Green Bay. Don, longtime member of Fan Nation, Don made it to his first tour stop so far out of the three. He came up from Little Chute. So if Don can make it from Little Chute, you can make it down to the Valley. Details as soon as we get them for the next tour stop. But, yeah, lots of fun last night. Thanks to everybody that came out. Thanks to Abe and the staff hosting us last night. All right, it is 7:08 on the Bill and Rookie Experience. Quickly, your fan forecast. We are going to have a spectacular weekend. It'll be partly sunny and right around 80 today. Partly sunny and mid-80s tomorrow. And partly sunny and close to 90 on Sunday. That is your forecast here on The Fan.
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6: Good morning, Fan Nation. I'm Rookie with your Fan Sports Flash. After a well-deserved day off, the Milwaukee Brewers are back at it this weekend, hosting the Colorado Rockies for three at AmFam. The crew have won 5 out of 6 coming out of the All-Star break. They hold a 7-game lead over the Chicago Cubs. Reliever Trevor Megill says they're playing pretty good after being swept by the Pirates going into that All-Star break.
7: Good, man. I mean, that's kind of what I mentioned in the interview a couple days ago is, you know, sour taste in our mouth going to the break. And I'm sure people, you know, took that a little personally and looked to strive to be better. We've seen that in the last 6 games. So, Brew Crew's doing all right.
6: Milwaukee will send Shane Drone, Robert Gasser, and the Miz to the mound this weekend. Today's game, a mid-afternoon matinee beginning at 3:10. In the bigs yesterday, Atlanta beat San Diego 6-5. The Diamondbacks over the Cardinals 10-6. In the American League, Minnesota beat Cleveland 3-1 and 12. Toronto over Tampa 3-1. And Detroit down Kansas City 4-3. The Wisconsin Timber Rattlers remained in a funk as they lost their 6th straight game. The South Bend Cubs got the best of the Timber Rattlers 4-2 the final last night. A Timber Rattler rally in the 9th inning got snuffed out. Wisconsin will try again today as they take on the Cubs again. Game time is set for 6:05. The Green Bay Rockers snapped a lengthy losing streak by splitting a doubleheader at the Wausau Woodchucks. The Rockers took the first game 5-2. They fell in the nightcap 7-2. The Rockers are now 11-11 in the second half of the season. Green Bay returns home tonight to host the Royals.

0: Royal Oak Leprechauns. First pitch is set for 6:35. Turning to football, Fernando Mendoza is officially a Las Vegas Raider after signing his rookie contract Thursday. The first overall pick in this year's NFL draft inked a four-year, $57.3 million deal. As rookies reported to training camp, the fully guaranteed contract includes a team option for a fifth season. Mendoza is expected to start the season as the backup to 37-year-old quarterback Kirk Cousins. The home of the Carolina Panthers is getting an overhaul. The team announced that owner David Tepper is putting an additional $500 million into the ongoing renovations to Bank of America Stadium with hopes of landing a future Super Bowl and other events. The overall project is designed to improve the fan experience at a cost of $1.3 billion. Turning to golf, one of the LIV Golf League's top players is expecting the current season to end early. Martin Keimer told Today's Golf that all signs are pointing to the circuit canceling the team championship tournament that's set for next month in Plymouth, Michigan. The PGA Tour's rivals' long-term future is in doubt after the Saudi government pulled its financial support. And finally here, one of NASCAR's most historically exclusive races is here with the arrival of the Brickyard 400 Sunday at Indianapolis Motor Speedway. 39 drivers will strap in for a chance to kiss the bricks. Bubba Wallace is hoping to defend his title after winning last year's race. Brad Keselowski and Kyle Larson are the only other drivers entering this weekend with a victory at the Brickyard. That is your Fan Sports Flash. 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
2: It is 7:16 on the Bill and Rookie Experience. Good to have you along on this Friday morning edition of the BRX TGIF. Thank goodness it's Friday. You can use that around the water cooler at work if you want. You can say to your coworker, hey, Pete, TGIF, man. Pete's like, what does that mean? Thank goodness it's Friday. Oh, I like it. Where'd you hear that? And say, well, you can just use it and say you made it up. You came up with it, or you can say heard it on the BRX. It doesn't really matter. It's Friday. We share. Let's go to the talking text line on things that we have been discussing this morning. The 920 says, you got it wrong, Rookie. The Packers Broncos were just inside a two-minute warning. I was in row six of the south end zone and had no idea why the cheers erupted since I wasn't near a TV and smartphones weren't a thing yet. It took a minute for word of mouth to make it to section 137. I was at the game as well. We remember it differently. I don't think it matters. The point is the highlight, which is what was fun. But whether it was the Broncos, Packers, Broncos game was over or not, that is irrelevant. We remember it a little bit different. The highlight was the key in that little segment. Terry Nashwabanon says, nice meeting Don from Little Chute. Huge Packer fan he is. Don from Little Chute's been a long time member of Fan Nation. And first time I met Don, this goes back, I mean, this was early 2000s. He won a pool table that we gave away that had the Packer logo on it. We did a giveaway with custom cues, custom pool and cues, I believe is the name of it. It's on Velp Avenue here in Green Bay. Custom cues. And we gave away a pool table. Don won it. I was in the neighborhood one time, stopped by Don's house, and he showed it to me. Showed me his little man cave where the pool table was. Let's see. Let's go back to the talk and text line. Paul says, morning, Rook. I swear the phrase agony of defeat was created just for Paul Allen. Always love to hear it. Have a mediocre day. Yeah, thanks. It never gets old, does it? Does a Paul Allen radio call of some sort of agony ever get old? Into that, I say, absolutely not. Never gets old hearing Paul Allen.
3: Brett Favre goes back to pass. He pumps. Now he fires over the middle. Intercepted. I can't believe what I'm seeing right now. It was intercepted by Tracy Porter. Near side to the 40. And John Sullivan runs him down at the 47-yard line. You've got to be kidding me. I can't believe what I just saw. looking at that play, he should have just held on to a call. He could have easily gotten 5 or 6 yards if he would have just pulled that thing down and dove forward. But why do you even ponder passing? I mean, you can take a knee and try a 56-yard field goal. This is not Detroit, man. This is the Super Bowl.
2: Yeah, uh-huh. Never gets sad, does it? I don't think so. Paul Allen's the best.
4: Blitz. Favre rolls out right, throws right, intercepted, ball game. It is intercepted by Dwight Lowry inside the 10. Jets touchdown, ball game. Threw it right to him. Threw it right between the old 2 and the 6.
2: Mm-hmm. Oh, my goodness. Never gets old with Paul Allen. Mike in Green Lake says, where could I listen to the Brewers game from my phone? I have downloaded multiple AM/FM radio apps, the 620 WTMJ app, and different MLB apps, and nothing has worked without paying for subscriptions or out of market. Mike in Green Lake, thank you. I got to be honest with you. It's funny you say that because I was the other day, week ago, I was floating around just laying on a floaty in my sack of water, and I downloaded the TMJ app to hear it, to listen to the game. So I'm a little surprised that the 620 TMJ app does not work, because that's what I did. I downloaded that and hit the listen live and listened to the Brewers game while I was floating around in my sack of water. That's the best I can tell you. I'm a little surprised that that does not work, because that's exactly what I did. Let's see. Rookie, who won the funeral from years ago? Did the guy die yet? Brian in Green Bay. I have no idea what that is, what that means. Who won the funeral from years ago? Did the guy die yet? I don't know. Mike in Mackville says, Rookie, you just made my morning. Nothing better than listening to Paul Allen crash out from the Vikings choking away games that count. You got that right. You know, that should be like an every morning thing, or like a Monday after a big Vikings loss. Try to find Paul Allen radio calls where he crashes out and play him back. Or just go and find a whole montage of them and play him back, whether they're old, new, or whatever. It's always fun. Listening to Paul Allen crash out. Rick and Nina says, I'll be at the 10th frame in Appleton for the next BRX happy hour. I think that's where we're going, actually. The time is 5 to 7 a day. I don't know if it's been set yet. Somebody says you have to pay dollars. No way around it. Talking about the Brewers. I did it. I'm not making this up. I'm not making this up. Let me grab my phone right here and hang on the phone line here. Let me pick up my phone here. And where is it? It's under the new. There it is. Right there. Information reads 620 WTMJ. There's the app. And I did it, and I listened to the Brewers game. It didn't cost me a dime. I don't know. Maybe they forgot to black it out. Or box, whatever. But it was a weekend, and I was floating around in my sack of water, and I had the game on the app, and I didn't pay a dime. I'm just telling you. Now, did they forget to do something? Did they forget to push a button to block it out? I mean, here's the thing with streaming, too. Because when streaming first became a thing, and you had the broadcast rights, you had to block them out. I know we had to for the Badgers. We couldn't stream them. For whatever reason, you couldn't stream them. I think some things have changed. Maybe some do, some don't. I don't know. But I'm telling you right now, week ago, floating around, listening to the game on the TMJ app, didn't pay a dime. Again, like I said, maybe they forgot to push a button or something, but that's it. Now, hi, you're on the fan.
5: Hello, good morning.
2: Good morning.
5: Hey, Rookie, I love your show. I've listened to it every day for over 20 years. I remember when you had Kurt Peterson on. I used to work with Kurt.
2: The late, great Kurt Peterson.
5: Rest in peace, Kurt Peterson. I'm the one that texted in, you guys gave away a funeral to caller 10 one morning.
6: We did?
5: Are you sure? Ask Fan Nation. Somebody knows. You guys gave away a funeral. Now, somebody back me up in Fan Nation. I just want to know if the guy's dead and if he got it yet. I know what I'm
2: talking
5: about.
2: Well, if the guy's dead, he's not going to be able to call in.
5: You gave away a funeral.
2: Okay. But if he's dead, he's not going to be able to call in.
5: Right. Maybe you can cold call him.
2: He's still not going to answer. Okay.
5: Ask Fan Nation. It's the truth. You gave away
2: okay.
5: a funeral.
2: Okay. I appreciate it. Okay, if anybody can back him up and say we gave away a funeral, let me know. That's, if I go back to the text, that's Brian in Green Bay. I don't remember doing it. But if somebody else in Fan Nation can back up Brian, back him up. But I don't remember doing it. It seems like giving away a funeral would be something I would remember. But he brought up Curt Peterson, the late, great Curt Peterson. Best thing about Curt Peterson is every year, and we do it to this day, Bill and I, When the schedule comes out in May, you print it out, and you go win, loss, win, win, win, loss, win, whatever. Okay, what do you think the Packers are going to do this year? And we do that. We did it back in the day, and I think Bill Scott was working with us at the time. It'd be me, Bill, and Kurt. And we go through it, and Kurt would be, okay, what do you think? Win, win, win, win. And inevitably, every year we did it, Kurt would have the Packers at 16-0. He'd look at his schedule, and he goes, I don't see a loss on here. It was so great. So great. Oh, rest in peace, Kurt. Let's go back to the talking text line for a couple of minutes here. Grumpy old man from the 1890s says, listening to Paul Allen melting down and Mason Crosby hitting uprights, can't get enough of it. Yeah, I suppose. Especially the Paul Allen stuff, right? You can't get enough of that.
7: Perfectly thrown ball, and Devontae Adams hauls it in. Rodgers starts 5 for 5. Extra point is no good. First extra point miss of the year for Crosby.
2: You know, if I had five, not four, not six, if I had $5 for every time Crosby hit an upright, I'd be a rich man. And you know what the significance of the $5 is. If you're a card-carrying member of Fan Nation, you know what the significance of the $5 for every upright hit. Debbie says, hey, Rookie, if I'm not at home watching on TV, I listen on the WTMJ app all the time. It's free. I agree with you. Yeah. I'm telling you, I did it. I'm not making this stuff up. I don't lie. I spit facts. Thanks for backing me up, Debbie. Tony from the 54311 says, if you have Spectrum, download the app and go to channel 308. All right. Lawrence of Nina says, did Marsha attend the BRX Happy Hour tour yesterday? If so, was the Marsha rookie fences repaired? Fan Nation wants to know. No, she did not attend last night. But people did. I had a couple of people mention that they enjoyed the text that she sent in yesterday, or the email. Marcia doesn't text, she emails, where she starts off nice. She's like passive-aggressive, where she starts off nice, says something nice, and then immediately goes into ripping me. And I was talking about how, oh, let's see, Marcia's going to be nice, and then she's going to give me the finger. People caught that yesterday, brought that up at the Happy Hour tour stop. Brian in Green Bay says, I canceled my MLB subscription because WTMJ app works for free. See, there you go. What, you guys think I'm smoking something? It's a fact. Oshkosh, Josh, this goes back to when I said killing a bird with two birds with one stone. Rookie, the vegan way to say that is feeding two birds with one seed, the more you know. Well, screw that vegan stuff. That's hilarious. Doozy says, what did the Brewers give up for CC Sabathia back in the day, and was it worth it? Well, here's what they gave up. They gave up Matt LaPorta. He was the big one in the deal, and he turned out to be nothing. He was probably like the Brewers' biggest prospect at the time, and he turned out to be nothing. Michael Brantley, who was probably turned out to be the best player out of the trade, Zach Jackson and Rob Bryson. And was it worth it? Yes and no. It was worth it because I don't think, right, he's the first one to get the Brewers to the playoffs in how many years? It was like 25 years or whatever it was since the Brewers had been to the postseason. So trading for CC Sabathia was worth it because it broke that drought. But the Brewers aren't in that drought. Just getting to the playoffs is not good enough. Now it's about winning series, winning championships. So I think it's two different times, moments in time in Brewers history. And I know giving up prospects, they doesn't guarantee that having prospects doesn't guarantee that they're going to turn out to be anything in Major League Baseball. But it's a little bit like the Packers in the draft, let's say. You get all these draft picks, you throw them against the wall, you see who sticks. Major League Baseball, a little bit, same thing. You have all these kids coming up through the minor league system, you see what sticks to the wall. And I'm not opposed to trading high prospects because you have to give something to get something, but not for a rental. And I've been adamant about that from the beginning. And then one more here. I heard that a few talking heads predicted the Packers to miss the playoffs this year. If that happens, is this the end of the LaFleur experiment? Hypothetically, if the Packers miss the postseason, could they move on from Matt LaFleur? Interesting question. The quick answer is no. They just signed him to an extension along with Brian Gutekunst. A gooty, gooty, gooty. But we don't know any details. We don't know anything about the extension, length, money, whatever. So theoretically, they could. They could, if that's the route they wanted to go. But let's hope that they don't miss the playoffs, right? 7:30 on the Bill and Rookie Experience. Our daily trip around the NFL is coming up next here on the BRX.
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5: Good morning, Fan Nation. I'm Rookie with the Fan Sports Flash. The Milwaukee Brewers are set to host the Colorado Rockies for a weekend series at AmFam. The Crew have won 5 out of 6 coming out of the All-Star break. They hold a 7-game lead over the Chicago Cubs. Joey Ortiz was asked how they've come out so hot.
6: I think it's the same thing we've been doing all year. 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
5: Milwaukee will send Shane Drone, Robert Gasser, and the Miz to the mound this weekend. Today's game begins at 3:10. Light schedule in the big leagues yesterday, just a pair of games in the National League. The Braves over the Padres 6-5, and then the Diamondbacks beat the Cardinals 10-6 in the American League. The Twins over the Guardians 3-1-12. The Jays beat the Rays 3-1, and the Tigers got by Kansas City 4-3. The Wisconsin Timber Rattlers remained in a funk as they lost their 6th straight game. The South Bend Cubs got the best of the T-Rats 4-2 last night. A Timber Rattler rally in the 9th got snuffed out. Wisconsin will try again tonight against the Cubs. Game time is set for 6:05. The Green Bay Rockers snapped a lengthy losing streak by splitting a doubleheader with the Wausau Woodchucks. The Rockers took the first game 5-2, but dropped the nightcap 7-2. The Rockers are now 11-11 in the second half of the season. Green Bay returns home tonight to host the Royal Oak Leprechauns. First pitch is set for 6:35. Turning to football, the Baltimore Ravens shook up their roster yesterday. The Ravens waived rookie quarterback Diego Pavia to make room for a veteran center. The Ravens signed Pavia as a rookie free agent after he became the first Heisman Trophy finalist in 12 years to go undrafted. Pavia led Vanderbilt to its first season in school history with double-digit wins after going 10-3 last year. Baltimore's first full team practice of training camp is set for Wednesday. The New York Giants are hoping to have their top target back from injury. Wide receiver Malik Nabers is not expected to begin training camp on the physically unable to perform list. Nabers is still recovering from a serious knee injury that he suffered in week 4 last year. Veterans are slated to report Tuesday before traveling to West Virginia for the start of camp later that day. Turning to golf, Ben Coles is sitting atop the leaderboard after the opening round of the 3M Open at TPC Twin Cities. Coles shot a 9-under-62 to begin the tournament. Defending champ Kurt Kitayama is tied for 26th at 3-under-par. And from hockey, the Chicago Blackhawks are reuniting with a franchise icon, signing forward Patrick Kane to a 2-year, $16 million deal. The 37-year-old is returning to the team that drafted him in 2007 after spending the past 3 seasons with the Detroit Red Wings. That is your Fan Sports Flash. I'm Rookie, Sports Radio, 107.5 and 1400, The Fan.
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5: It is 7:37 on the BRX. Our daily trip around the NFL is coming up in just a moment. Of course, on Friday, it's brought to you by Bay Trailer Depot. John Weiland joins me on the BRX. What's up?
7: Oh, nothing much. Just living the dream here at Bay Trailer. How are you, rookie?
5: Dude, I'm living the dream over here at The Fan. Unbelievable. Two guys living the dream. Who knew? Who would have thunk?
7: Well, how's Bill doing, though? Is he doing okay, or is he just living a nightmare?
5: Well, Bill, you're going to have to check in this afternoon. Bill's in for Marcus this afternoon because Marcus takes a lot of vacation. But Bill would always say, who's got it better than I do? And the answer is nobody, I guess.
7: Right.
5: So,
7: wow, well, the three of us might be duking it out for that, I guess.
5: Whew, I tell you. What's cooking at Bay Trailer Depot these days? You've got an all-inventory sale going on?
7: We do, yep. So that sale that we were running in the spring, we got it rocking and rolling right now. 5% off of all utility and enclosed trailers, whether they're in stock or whether you even want to order one, I'm going to do it for you. Also, we're doing 3.5% off on the dump trailers and all of our utility and equipment hauler trailers. There's some really, really big savings there with those. I mean, some of those dump trailers, you know, they hit that $10,000 price, so knocking off $350 is always a great deal. And one thing that kind of makes us very different than all of our competitors is, you know, we're the home of the free spare tires. So you buy a trailer, you get a free spare tire with it as well. So, you know, you add those savings up and just knowing that you got that peace of mind. I know most people, they wouldn't dream of being on the road without a spare tire, and not having to fork out your own $160 to $200 for one is just, it's a great deal. I mean, it's certainly something that, you know, we made that change over in the early part of March, and I think people have really responded well to it. And it's just something that we're really proud to offer here. Unlike, you know, rookies discount trailers where, well, I assume you probably make them pay for their own tires even on the trailer, right?
5: Well, of course, the trailers don't come with tires. Why would they? You got to buy the tires separately, for crying out loud, at rookies discount trailers. How else are you going to make money?
7: Right, exactly. I suppose for spares, you got like those donuts that you found in a local junkyard, right?
5: Absolutely. They probably got patches on them. by the way, I'm going to remember this. So when football season rolls around and we do the rookie rate gamble, you can't try to throw in a free spare tire anymore now that you're home of the free spare tire.
7: Yeah, that's a good point. What I might do is I might gamble a free spare tire at Rookie's Discount Trailers.
5: Well, we don't take that big a risk. We don't take that big a risk. I'm telling you.
7: Yeah, that's a good point. That one's kind of null and void now, isn't it? I don't know what I'm going to do with this sale run. And I might, man, what do you think about me giving away a free pen or something like that?
5: Oh, yeah. Well, we already give away free pens over at my place. So, but if you want to copy that, that's fine. I'll come in and I'll see what you got cooking over there and I'll come up with something for you.
7: There you go.
5: What do we got for Bob's blowout special? A 7x14 class aluminum CJ heavy hauler trailer. What's the story with that?
7: Well, I got one left at the old pricing. So the trailer typically sells for $4,025. It is a single-axle utility trailer that all-aluminum utility trailer that will haul most side-by-sides out there, especially ones with some attachments on there. Or let's just say you got a regular-sized side-by-side and you want to put some gear on the front. It will handle all of that. It comes with all the high, you know, the good high-mileage radials, LED lights, 5 tie-down points. 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It comes just fully loaded. And this one, we got one left that we're going to do at the 10% price for Bob's Blowout Special this week. So $402.50 off. So phenomenal deal, $3,600. I think you can actually get them less than you can even get a regular, just a smaller 6x12. So great deal. Sadly, if you want that free spare, you're going to have to go to Rookie's Discount Trailers and pick it up on this one. 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
5: All right. Very good. Where does everybody find the Mothership and the Valley location?
7: Sure. 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
5: Very good. Enjoy your weekend, and we'll talk next Friday.
7: Sounds great. Thanks, Rookie. Appreciate you.
5: Thank you, John Weiland, Bay Trailer Depot, bringing you the daily trip around the National Football League.
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5: All right, kind of a follow-up story with the Arizona Cardinals. We've been talking a lot about quarterback Jacoby Brissett because he's anticipated to be the Cardinals quarterback, but he wants more money because he's going to be the Cardinals quarterback since they moved on from Kyler Murray. But there hasn't been a whole lot of progress in that department. But Brissett, who did not participate in the voluntary part of the Cardinals offseason program and was a hold in, I love that hold in instead of hold out. Boy, did they find a loophole there, the players. Good for them. But he was a hold in during mandatory minicamp in June. He did take reps and drills alongside Gardner Minshew, Carson Beck, and Kadon Slovis. Wherever the quarterback took turns, or whenever the quarterback took turns in a drill, Brissett went last as he worked his way back into the swing of things. Now, during a news conference before yesterday's practice, LaFleur said Brissett would be participating. He would be practicing. When asked how Brissett wound up practicing Thursday after missing every other practice of the offseason, LaFleur was somewhat mum about it. I mean, he's here. He's under contract, and it's the first day of practice. Does that sound like his brother? Not going to tell you anything. LaFleur said talks with Brissett are still ongoing. He is scheduled to make a base salary of $4.8 million, including $1.5 million guaranteed, and can make up to $5.39 million through special incentives. So we'll see where they go from here. But training camp up and running for the Cardinals, and Jacoby Brissett is there. Carolina Panthers second-year outside linebacker Nick Skorton suffered a torn ACL in his right knee during the team's first day of training camp yesterday. Skorton will seek a second opinion. It's a huge blow for the Panthers, who are counting on him to be a top pass rusher opposite free agent addition Jalen Phillips. Skorton went down on a wet field late in practice Thursday during team drills, and players immediately gathered around him on one knee. They canceled practice, by the way, after that happened. A wet field, huh? First day of training camp, and you're done for the year. That would totally suck. We mentioned this in the Fan Sports Flash. The Baltimore Ravens waived rookie quarterback Diego Pavia on Thursday, making room for veteran center Ethan Posick, who officially signed his free agent contract. The Ravens had signed Pavia as an undrafted free agent in April. With him waived, the Ravens still have four quarterbacks under roster. Who do they think they are, the Browns? Lamar Jackson, Tyler Huntley, Skylar Thompson, and undrafted former UConn quarterback Joe Fagano. Now, the Ravens agreed to a one-year contract with Posick last week that carries a maximum value of $4.5 million. Pavia finished second among all FBS players, talking about quarterback now, with 334.8 total yards per game. He led Vanderbilt to a 10-3 record, which marked the first season in school history with double-digit wins. Very cocky dude. We'll see if he gets picked up by anybody, but he's small for the quarterback position. And they talk about attitude problems, especially with the way he carried himself when not winning the Heisman Trophy. So we'll see if somebody else takes a flyer on Diego Pavia. We talked about this in the Fan Sports Flash as well. I guess I didn't even know that Fernando Mendoza had not signed his rookie contract yet, but he finally did that Thursday with Las Vegas. 4 years, $57.27 million, fully guaranteed with a fifth-year option. Isn't that great, though? I mean, can you imagine? Here's $57 million. You haven't taken a snap in the National Football League. By the way, it's fully guaranteed. So if you completely suck, and channel your inner Jamarcus Russell, and completely stink, we're still going to pay you. How great is that? I need a gig like that. By the way, Vegas veterans arrive July 28th to the team's first training camp practice, taking place on the 29th.
11: All right. By the way, I thought everybody was signed. With Mendoza's signing, Rams quarterback Ty Simpson is the only first-round pick left unsigned. Dude, just sign and get into camp, would you, Simpson? Just sign and get into camp. Back to the Arizona Cardinals. After missing the team's offseason activities due to non-injury-related issues, Arizona Cardinals edge rusher Josh Sweat was a surprise addition to the physically unable to perform list because of a knee injury. Three other Cardinal players landed on the PUP list as well. Sweat finished last season listed on the injury report because of an ankle/knee injury, but he played in the season finale against the Rams and had a sack and a career-high 12 sacks for the season. Sweat did not participate in the Cardinals' offseason program, skipping voluntary OTAs and minicamp and not practicing despite attending mandatory minicamp in June. Probably another one of those hold-ins. Mike LaFleur, I'm going to have a hard time, Mike LaFleur, not saying Matt LaFleur when we're talking about this because the bros. Mike LaFleur said there were no problems with Sweat, so we'll see. They're not going to tell you, oh yeah, it's bad. It's bad. They're not going to tell you that. No problem, he'll be fine. He'll be good. And Carolina Panthers owner David Tepper is investing an additional $500 million into ongoing stadium renovations to improve overall fan experience, with an eye toward potentially bringing the Super Bowl, NFL Draft, 2031 Women's World Cup, and other major sporting events to Charlotte. The investment coincides with the team announcing it has reached a long-term extension on a stadium naming right deal with Bank of America. The additional investment in the 30-year-old downtown stadium brings the total cost of renovations to $1.3 billion. It's expected to be completed by 2030. So what do we have? I mean, there's a flurry of activity in National Football League stadiums. We were talking a little bit about this the other day with the renderings of the new Kansas City Chiefs stadium coming out. Chiefs got a new stadium in 3031 coming. Talking about the Denver Broncos hoping to have their new stadium, and it's going to be a done deal by 2031 with a retractable roof. By the way, the Carolina Panthers stadium, the renovation's not putting any roof on it or anything, so it'll still be open air. But so we talked about Kansas City, Denver, Tennessee's going to be opening up a new stadium here before too long, right? I don't know. I can't remember what year that's supposed to be coming open, but that's nearly done. Buffalo is going into their new stadium this season. Am I missing anything? Boy, a flurry of activity in the NFL with stadiums. Crazy. All right, we're going to leave it there. That is your daily trip around the NFL brought to you by Bay Trailer Depot. 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
13: The Baltimore Ravens are shaking up their roster right on the eve of training camp. The team has waived rookie quarterback and former Vanderbilt star, Diego Pavia. Pavia, who finished as the Heisman runner-up last season, originally signed as an undrafted free agent in April. 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
5: Good morning, Fan Nation. I'm Rookie with your Fan Sports Flash. After a well-deserved day off, the Milwaukee Brewers are back at it this weekend, hosting the Colorado Rockies for three at AmFam. The crew have won 5 out of 6 coming out of the All-Star break. They hold a 7-game lead over the Chicago Cubs. Reliever Trevor Megill says they're playing pretty good after being swept by the Pirates going into that All-Star break.
20: Good, man. I mean, that's kind of what I mentioned in the interview a couple days ago is, you know, sour taste in our mouth going to the break. And I'm sure people, you know, took that a little personally and looked to strive to be better. We've seen that in the last 6 games. So, Brew Crew's doing all right.
5: Milwaukee will send Shane Drone, Robert Gasser, and the Miz to the mound this weekend. Today's game, a mid-afternoon matinee beginning at 3:10. In the bigs yesterday, Atlanta beat San Diego 6-5. The Diamondbacks over the Cardinals 10-6. In the American League, Minnesota beat Cleveland 3-1 and 12. Toronto over Tampa 3-1. And Detroit down Kansas City 4-3. The Wisconsin Timber Rattlers remained in a funk as they lost their 6th straight game. The South Bend Cubs got the best of the Timber Rattlers 4-2 the final last night. A Timber Rattler rally in the 9th inning got snuffed out. Wisconsin will try again today as they take on the Cubs again. Game time is set for 6:05. The Green Bay Rockers snapped a lengthy losing streak by splitting a doubleheader at the Wausau Woodchucks. The Rockers took the first game 5-2. They fell in the nightcap 7-2. The Rockers are now 11-11 in the second half of the season. Green Bay returns home tonight to host the Royal Oak Leprechauns. First pitch is set for 6:35. Turning to football, Fernando Mendoza is officially a Las Vegas Raider after signing his rookie contract Thursday. The first overall pick in this year's NFL draft inked a 4-year, $57.3 million deal. As rookies reported to training camp, the fully guaranteed contract includes a team option for a 5th season. Mendoza is expected to start the season as the backup to 37-year-old quarterback Kirk Cousins. The home of the Carolina Panthers is getting an overhaul. The team announced that owner David Tepper is putting an additional $500 million into the ongoing renovations to Bank of America Stadium with hopes of landing a future Super Bowl and other events. The overall project is designed to improve the fan experience at a cost of $1.3 billion. Turning to golf, one of the LIV Golf League's top players is expecting the current season to end early. Martin Keimer told Today's Golf that all signs are pointing to the circuit canceling the team championship tournament that's set for next month in Plymouth, Michigan. The PGA Tour's rival's long-term future is in doubt after the Saudi government pulled its financial support. And finally here, one of NASCAR's most historically exclusive races is here with the arrival of the Brickyard 400 Sunday at Indianapolis Motor Speedway. 39 drivers will strap in for a chance to kiss the bricks. Bubba Wallace is hoping to defend his title after winning last year's race. Brad Keselowski and Kyle Larson are the only other drivers entering this weekend with a victory at the Brickyard. That is your Fan Sports Flash. I'm Rookie, Sports Radio 107.5 and 1400 The Fan.
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11: Couple of minutes in front of 8 o'clock here on the BRX. I say hi to Matt Georgia, used car sales manager, Lemieux Toyota, South Oneida Street, Green Bay. Matt, Lemieux's best pre-owned lineup of the year offers a ton of choices. What you got over there?
1: Well, we just added a 2025 GMC Acadia. This one's gray with black interior. It has only 7,000 miles, and it's priced at $36,990. And then we have a 2026 Jeep Wrangler Sahara. This one's gray with black interior. This one has only 10,000 miles, and it's priced at $44,990.
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1: Yes, we just added a 2025 Toyota Highlander Platinum Hybrid. 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
11: Give me a couple of picks of the week.
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11: Outstanding. You and I are going to talk again in an hour, okay?
1: That's outstanding, sir.
11: Outstanding. See you then. Matt Georgia, the used car sales manager, Lemieux Toyota, South Oneida Street, Green Bay. 8 o'clock, halftime here on the BRX. 2 hours of mediocrity in the books, 2 hours to go.
21: ABC News, I'm Sherry Preston. A 13th night of airstrikes between the U.S. and Iran, and President Trump now says he's considering even tougher attacks in the coming days.
22: Senior officials tell ABC News the options include strikes as large as Operation Epic Fury's opening days, possibly even bigger. After Iranian allied Houthis in Yemen struck two Saudi ships in the Red Sea, the president warning, if they do this again, major military punishment will be inflicted upon Iran and the Houthis.
21: ABC's Karen Hua, President Trump's latest set of tariff hikes provoking objections from numerous countries. The move in response to the Supreme Court striking down the president's earlier tariffs. The European Union ruling today that TikTok fails to protect the privacy of minors by allowing adults to view their accounts. The action exposing children to cyberbullying and potential predatory behavior, the EU says. Another day of flash flood warnings in the east, including parts of North Carolina, where they've been pummeled by rain in recent days. This is ABC News.
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5: Cracking a couple of cold ones. 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You can X me as well at rookie on 107.5, and we'll take care of it. The 920 says, Rookie, you do have that type of a job. One where I get guaranteed money, and if I flop, look, I may be a flop. I may be a failure at this, but I still only get paid if I'm employed. I don't have a guaranteed contract. But it'd be great to have that, especially in the $57 million range. Let me see. Mike and Cecil sends me a picture at Charlie's in Shawano until next Thursday. Ah, wow. What a deal. Legit and Draft House Rising Crust Pizzas. 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Are you kidding me? That's one hell of a sweet deal. See what I did there? We have sweet deals going on the fan website right now. We still have some Green Bay distilleries available. And three Let Me Be Frank, by the way, for the shows. Now, that show has already started last night, I believe. The Dingling Brothers Circus. And it's going through the first part of August. So you can still take advantage of the Let Me Be Frank Productions Dingling Brothers Circus. Two tickets for the price of one, $43. And then you could do a sweet deal with the Green Bay Distillery. We still have 46 of those left. It's not surprising. We do a ton with the GBD, so I'm sure everybody's like, oh, another one, okay. But think about this. Training camp opens next week. And if you live in Green Bay or if you're from out of town and you're listening to me right now and you're going to be here for training camp, you might want to order one. $50 value for $25 plus a $3 inconvenience fee. And you're going to save some money. And then after you watch practice, you walk right across the street to the GBD and have a curd burger. And perhaps you're going to be here for the first week of training camp and you want something to do at night, something a little bit different. You could do dinner and a date. You could go to the GBD for dinner, then head downtown to the Dingling Brothers Circus by Let Me Be Frank. Something different in town while you're here for training camp. So dinner and a date costs you $25 and $43, $68 for dinner and a date in Green Bay, Wisconsin. Dingling Brothers Circus and the GBD. Now tell me that's not a sweet deal. What do we have? What else do we have on the talking text line? Looks like it's going to be, what we have here are some Papa Tops, some Friday fish fries. All right, very good. What else do we have cooking? That's about it right now. Brewers are back at it today. 3:10 start time because they have a Legends game after the main event. Or maybe the Legends game is the main event. Three innings or 1 hour, whatever comes first. Home run derby if they have a tiebreaker. I hope nobody gets hurt. I hope nobody pulls a muscle. It would be horrible. I mean, these guys are starting to get up there in age, right? I'm sure they're still active, but I don't know if they're baseball active. And I mean, what's the over-under? We should play. What's the over-under on the amount of
9: groin injuries
5: that these guys suffer tonight in the Legends game? 1.5? 2.5? The over-under?
11: on groin injuries. Okay. Very good. We'll keep an eye on that. But that is not going to be on TV. You have to have a game ticket to go see that. All right. 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Weather-wise, we're going to have a fantastic weekend. Going to have to get out there and enjoy it. Let's see, I got golf today, I got golf tomorrow, I got golf on Sunday, and I got golf on Monday. Monday might be, click on Monday here real quick, because we have scattered storms in the forecast for Monday. Maybe that happens before golf league. But for today's golf outing, awesome, sunshine and near 80. Tomorrow for golf, partly sunny and mid-80s, and then Sunday for golf, partly sunny and mid to upper 80s. But I'll be teeing off early in the morning, so it won't be that warm. And then Monday, we'll, golf league will be up in the air. All right, there you go. That's your forecast here on The Fan. We're off and running in the third hour, second half of the program.
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8: Good morning, Fan Nation. I'm Rookie with the Fan Sports Flash. The Milwaukee Brewers are set to host the Colorado Rockies for a weekend series at AmFam. The Crew have won 5 out of 6 coming out of the All-Star break. They hold a 7-game lead over the Chicago Cubs. Joey Ortiz was asked how they've come out so hot.
9: I think it's the same thing we've been doing all year, you know, focus on the task at hand today and, you know, try and win the ball game today and take everything day by day and, you know, not worry about, you know, the rest of the season. 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
8: Milwaukee will send Shane Drone, Robert Gasser, and The Miz to the mound this weekend. Today's game begins at 3:10. Light schedule in the big leagues yesterday, just a pair of games in the National League. The Braves over the Padres 6-5, and the Diamondbacks beat the Cardinals 10-6 in the American League. The Twins over the Guardians 3-1 and 12. The Jays beat the Rays 3-1, and the Tigers got by Kansas City 4-3. The Wisconsin Timber Rattlers remained in a funk as they lost their 6th straight game. The South Bend Cubs got the best of the T-Rats 4-2 last night. A Timber Rattler rally in the 9th got snuffed out. Wisconsin will try again tonight against the Cubs. Game time is set for 6:05. The Green Bay Rockers snapped a lengthy losing streak by splitting a doubleheader with the Wausau Woodchucks. The Rockers took the first game 5-2, but dropped the nightcap 7-2. The Rockers are now 11-11 in the second half of the season. Green Bay returns home tonight to host the Royal Oak Leprechauns. First pitch is set for 6:35. Turning to football, the Baltimore Ravens shook up their roster yesterday. The Ravens waived rookie

0: quarterback Diego Pavia to make room for a veteran center. The Ravens signed Pavia as a rookie free agent after he became the first Heisman Trophy finalist in 12 years to go undrafted. Pavia led Vanderbilt to its first season in school history with double-digit wins after going 10-3 last year. Baltimore's first full team practice of training camp is set for Wednesday. The New York Giants are hoping to have their top target back from injury. Wide receiver Malik Nabers is not expected to begin training camp on the physically unable to perform list. Nabers is still recovering from a serious knee injury that he suffered in week 4 last year. Veterans are slated to report Tuesday before traveling to West Virginia for the start of camp later that day. Turning to golf, Ben Coles is sitting atop the leaderboard after the opening round of the 3M Open at TPC Twin Cities. Coles shot a 9-under-62 to begin the tournament. Defending champ Kurt Kitayama is tied for 26th at 3-under par. And from hockey, the Chicago Blackhawks are reuniting with a franchise icon, signing forward Patrick Kane to a 2-year, $16 million deal. The 37-year-old is returning to the team that drafted him in 2007 after spending the past 3 seasons with the Detroit Red Wings. That is your Fan Sports Flash. I'm Rookie, Sports Radio, 107.5 and 1400, The Fan.
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2: It is 8:16 on the Bill and Rookie Experience off the internet, the interweb. Base playing YZ says, Rookie, I was at that Packer game at Lambeau. Incredible. The crowd did erupt like never before. I will never forget how rowdy and loud Lambeau was. What a memory. That goes back to the top of the 7 o'clock hour when we were talking about the Packers were playing the Broncos at Lambeau Field. They blew out the Broncos, and then Arizona upset the Minnesota Vikings on the last play of the game. And the Vikings got knocked out of the postseason. The Packers made the playoffs. And then remember, Nathan Poole was the wide receiver who caught that for Arizona. And he was given a key to the city. He was flown into Green Bay. He went to the playoff game. He was up in a box. Fan favorite. Signed autographs. Got a key to the city. It was just big. It was funny. It was awesome. And anytime you can listen to a Paul Allen meltdown is a good thing. All right, so I'm going to play along. Training camp is a week away, and I'm going to play along and take a look at some of these things that people are talking about for training camp. Some of the national pundits, what they're saying about the upcoming season. First story, 50 under-the-radar players who could shape the 2026 NFL season. All right, that's the headline here. And a couple of Packer players are on this list. We'll get to those here. And a couple of former Packer players are on the list as well. The first Packers player that makes the list is Devontae Wyatt at number 38. 38th player out of the top 50 that could have an impact on the 2026 season. Of course, Devontae Wyatt has got to be contract extension while I was gone. What, 3 years, $51 million-ish, something like that? $20 million guaranteed, I think it was. Not surprised that he got extended. Which is kind of interesting, too, because I'm sure you've already discussed the Devontae Wyatt contract and all what he brings to the table and so forth with that extension. And it's kind of interesting when you talk about Devontae Wyatt. He's a good player. I don't think he's a great player. He's shown flashes, but you want more from him. You know what I mean? Does that make sense? Now, he doesn't play a flashy position. He's got 16 sacks in his 4 years in Green Bay. 101 tackles. Now, the big thing is that you'd like out of him is to be kind of a game wrecker. A little bit like what Kenny Clark was. A guy that took up a lot of bodies, that freed up other guys that, you know, again, it's a non-sexy position. And I think so far that he's left Packer Nation wanting more. But really not surprised that they extended him. He's a good piece to the puzzle. But I still think fans expect more, think they should get more out of Devontae White. So it's time for him to step up to the plate after getting this extension. But here's what they say about Devontae Wyatt being one of the 50 guys that could change the course of the 2026 NFL season. And they say about Devontae Wyatt, Micah Parsons' injury was far and away the biggest reason for the Packers' defensive collapse late in the season. But Wyatt breaking his fibula and tearing ankle ligaments on Thanksgiving can't be overlooked. Opponents averaged 4.5 yards per play with Wyatt on the field last year compared to 5.3 without him. So nearly a yard more per play without Wyatt on the field. I think we all think he's a good player. I don't think we think he's a great player. I don't think anybody's really upset about the extension, but we're wanting more. And we should get more out of Devontae Wyatt. Let's take a phone call here. Hi, good morning. You're on the BRX. Oh, shoot. That was going to be an unbelievable phone call as well. I could feel it in my bones. The first Green Bay Packer, ex-Green Bay Packer, by the way, first ex-Green Bay Packer to make the list is Elgton Jenkins. Packers offensive lineman. Cleveland Browns, they have him listed as center for Cleveland. Is that where he's going to play, a center? And here's what they say about Elgton Jenkins. One piece of an overhauled Cleveland offensive line, Jenkins is expected to settle in at center, which he didn't want to be in Green Bay, but apparently he's going to be in Cleveland. A position he played full-time for the first time last year. Jenkins is a two-time Pro Bowler, but those bursts in 2020 and 2022 came when he's playing tackle and guard. Jenkins played in just 9 games last year, too. His ability to play well and stay on the field will be key to keeping this new-look offense running as smoothly as possible. So Elgton Jenkins at number 33. The next ex-Green Bay Packer to make this list of top 50 players that could shift the outcome of the 2026 season, Rashid Walker, tackle, Carolina Panthers. And this is what they said about Rashid Walker. Many expected Walker, given his age, 26 years old, by the way, and his position, left tackle, and relatively solid, reliable play to cash in this offseason. I think we all did. We all thought he was going to cash in, and it was in return the Packers were going to get a nice compensatory pick next year. Did not develop. Did not develop that way. As the story goes, it did not happen. And he settled for a one-year deal with the Panthers, whose left tackle, Ikem Ekwonu, and I'm sure I'm butchering that to all ends of the earth, tore his patellar tendon in the playoffs. Carolina, which also selected Monroe Freeling in the first round, will look for Walker to play well in a prove-it year. Yeah, he's got to. So, Rashid Walker at number 24. Then I have to keep scrolling up and up and up. Up a little bit more, all the way to the number 2 position. In the top 50, who could swing the pendulum in the 2026 NFL season, where we find one Edgerrin Cooper, linebacker, your Green Bay Packers. Here's what they say about Cooper. Cooper is an explosive athlete who showed major disruptive ability, 13 tackles for loss, 3.5 sacks as a rookie before moving into a full-time role in 2025 when he didn't produce as many negative plays. Still, he plays with such impressive movement skills and violence that the arrow should be pointing upward heading into 2026. And I would agree with that. I mean, we all fell in love with Edgerrin Cooper his rookie year and wanted him to get more playing time, and they used him sparingly, and he was always around the football, always making plays, always had his nose in there. And that probably didn't develop as much last year. In fact, he only had a half a sack last year. He only had 4 tackles for loss, 3 quarterback hits. So his stats went down as his playing time went up. Now, what's the reasoning behind that? I'm not sure we really know. But we'll certainly look for improvement. Need him to trend the opposite direction. Need to get him trending upwards in year three. In his first year under Jonathan Gannon's defensive scheme here in Green Bay. So I think a lot of eyeballs will be on Edrin Cooper. He raised a lot of, opened a lot of eyes as a rookie. And we just didn't see that last year, but we saw as a rookie. So there you go. Three storylines for the Green Bay Packers as they get to open up camp next week. Three key storylines for Green Bay. And really shouldn't be a surprise in what these are, although I don't necessarily agree with the third one. Three key storylines. Number one, who rushes the passer until Micah Parsons returns? Well, we all know the Micah Parsons situation. We're all looking at Lucas Van Ness, right? We're all looking at Lucas Van Ness. Denied Dennis Sutton might be another one. Fourth rounder, though, rookie. How much are you going to get out of him? But that's the big one. Who's going to get after the quarterback until Micah gets back? You better have somebody. And all eyes, all fingers pointing to Lucas Van Ness. And then, like I said, Denied Dennis Sutton. Then you got the kid from last year. Who was the kid? He was in town when the draft happened and the Packers took him. Having a brain cramp. He's kind of a... Doesn't his last name rhyme with boots? With Sorrell. Oh, yeah, Baron Sorrell. See, I knew it. I tried to tie it in with the Sorrell boots, Baron Sorrell. You know, I think people kind of look at that as well. Oh, that's funny. I was trying to, like, what are the name of those boots? Sorrells. Who didn't have a pair of Sorrells? Storyline number two for the Packers entering camp. Josh Jacobs' uncertainty, which I think is an interesting situation. Packers haven't made a move at running back. Do they know something that we don't know? Because if they thought that there was going to be something coming down, a heavy hand on Josh Jacobs, I believe they'd make a move right now in free agency to bring somebody in. Obviously, they have Marshawn Lloyd, they have Chris Brooks, and then whomever is behind them on a practice squad or whatever. But it's going to be interesting to see how this Josh Jacobs thing plays out. And right now, the Packers are going status quo. And it could take time to pan out, to play out. And then the third storyline entering the training camp for the Packers is, they say, the pass-catching situation. Pass-catching puzzle solved. Romeo Doubs gone. Dontavian Wicks gone. Jaden Reed signed to an extension. Christian Watson signed to an extension. First-round pick from a year ago, Matthew Golden. Let's throw in Tucker Kraft there, coming back from the ACL injury. But to me, that's not a question. There's never a question about the receiving core. If I had a third storyline, for the Green Bay Packers entering training camp, that storyline would be the offensive line. They've made a lot of moves, right? I talked about two of the guys that were on the top 50 that could make an impact on the 2026 season. Two ex-Packers were on that list. Elgton Jenkins, Rashid Walker. Where'd they come from? The offensive line. They're not defensive linemen. They're not linebackers. They're not the secondary. Nobody mentioned Doubs. Nobody mentioned Dontavian Wicks in that story. Offensive players, wide receivers. Nobody mentioned that. But two players that left the Packers from a year ago, top 50 players that could impact the 2026 season. Elgton Jenkins, Rashid Walker, offensive linemen. Which is really the third storyline here in Green Bay entering training camp. The offensive line. Are they going to be better than last year? Because they couldn't be worse. And it's going to be different because you're going to have a new left tackle, Jordan Morgan, who's been spotty at best when he's played, but he's going to be in a comfortable position now. At left guard, you have Aaron Banks. Is he going to be healthy? At center, you're going to have Sean Ryan, who just started playing center last year. Right tackle, right guard, you're going to have Anthony Belton, right? The second-year player who played a couple of different positions last year as a rookie. And then right tackle, Zach Tom. Health is a question there, too. So you've got 40% of the offensive line is going to be new. With Jenkins gone, new slash newish, let's say. Because Jenkins played 9 games. But Jenkins gone, Rashid Walker gone. So 40% of the offensive line is new slash newish. Second-year player Anthony Belton, former first-round draft pick at left tackle, who's been spotty in playing time, Jordan Morgan. That's your third storyline. There's never a question about the Packers' pass-catching puzzle, as they phrase it. Never a question. They've got guys, they've had guys. So that's the story, and I'm sticking to it. All right, it is 831 Sports Radio, 107.5 and 1400, the Fan to Bill and Rookie Experience, brought to you in part by Jennifer Landreau with the Landreau Group, LPT Realty. The housing market is booming. 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
1: 8:38 on the BRX. No Bill today. He's in this afternoon for Marcus from 2 until 6, and then we're back together Monday morning bright and early at 6 a.m. Guns N' Roses here back out of break. Reminds me, no Rock and Roll Extravaganza tomorrow night. Sorry about that. No Extravaganza tomorrow night. Revy is out of town or gone. I don't know where he is, but he's not going to be around tomorrow night. So no Extravaganza. And a week from tomorrow night is up in the air as well, because next Thursday I have to take Jackson over to Minnesota. He moves in and starts with the football team on Saturday. I don't know if I'm going to be back in time or not for the Extravaganza a week from tomorrow night. So we'll see. That one's kind of up in the air. But for sure, tomorrow night, I have Saturday night off. I'm a little sad about that. No Extravaganza. So there you go. Off the talking text line, Robin Hortonville says, I'm in Green Bay Monday morning for the shareholders meeting. What kind of donuts do you and Bill like? Bill likes, you know, just a typical ring donut. Bill likes it with white frosting. I like it with chocolate frosting. See, that's why we're all, Bill and I are so polar opposites. Polar opposites. It's crazy. He likes a ring donut with white. I like a ring donut with chocolate. I also like custard-filled donuts. Not cream-filled, but custard donuts. I like a good jelly donut. Who doesn't like a good jelly donut? I like a good sugar donut. That's out there. But, Rob, that's awesome. It's nice of you. Grumpy old man from the 1890s says, when you said it rhymes with boots, my mind went to the boots and Dora the Explorer. Got me to chuckling, got me less grumpy this morning. Oh, yeah. When I was trying to think of Baron Sorrell, I'm like, what is that damn pair of boots that everybody has? Sorrell's, Baron Sorrell. Funny how your mind goes and then what you try to use to remember, I guess. Jack and Freedom. So we were talking about all the different stadiums going on. The NFL is kind of going through a boom right now in stadiums. Buffalo opens their new stadium this year. Let me do this on the fly. When does the new Titans stadium open? I have a bunch of typos in there. Let's see. 2027. So February 2027. So this will be the last year in the original Titans stadium, and then they'll be ready. So Buffalo this year, Tennessee next year. A redone Panthers stadium for 2030. Is that what it was? Did I say with David Tepper? 31 new stadiums for Kansas City and Denver. 5. Is anything else in the works that I'm missing right now? Oh, Jacksonville's redoing their stadium. That's another one. 6. We were talking about Jacksonville is doing their new stadium because they're putting a translucent roof over it, too. Yeah, so Jacksonville's out for a couple of years, so they're playing elsewhere for a couple of years. So that's 28-ish, let's say, for Jacksonville. 6 new stadiums. There's kind of a big building/renovation boom going on right now in the National Football League. And I don't know if there's any others that we didn't mention in that 5. But anyway, Jack and Freedom says, the mecca of football will never change. It depends on what your definition of change is. It depends on what your definition of change is for the mecca of football. Of course, Jack and Freedom's talking about Lambeau Field, because Lambeau Field's already changed. It's changed a lot. Now, it's still outdoors. It's still grass. It's still the same basic concept that we all love. But, I mean, what do you mean by change? I mean, think about this. Lambeau Field was built in 57, right? 57? So I guess it's 70 years. But I mean, think about it. I mean, did you think, let's just go back to 1990 roughly 10 years before the whole renovation, the whole half-cent sales tax, the referendum. I think that's the word I'm looking for. Referendum. Before the whole referendum. So let's go 10 years prior to 2000, 1990. Green sheet metal around the stadium. It's essentially an oversized high school stadium. The small press box over on the west side. Think about that. 1990, what Lambeau Field looked like. Did you ever think it looked like it does today? I'll bet not. I'll bet not. So when you say the mecca of football will never change, what do you mean? I don't think anybody envisioned that it would look like now. And then when they started adding on to it, you know, like the Brown County seats where those are right now, you know, it's just an addition, and you're like, okay, that fits in. That south end zone doesn't fit in. That's changed the whole look of Lambeau Field. That's changed the whole look, in my opinion. So if we came back in another 50 years, I'd be 111. 50 years down the road, what would Lambeau Field look like? What would it look like? So I don't know about the mecca of football never changing. To me, it's changed a lot already. You know, we talk about grass surfaces. It has a grass surface, but it also has synthetic fibers woven into it, stitched into it to help support it. So things have changed. They haven't built a dome. They haven't done things of that nature. They haven't knocked it down and built a new stadium like eventually the Hammond Butchers are going to do. But it's changed. And if we came back 50 years down the road, what would it look like? Would there be a dome? Would there be a new stadium? Would they be here? All that kind of stuff. Kind of interesting to think about, though, isn't it? Because think about everything. If you think about everything that's happened in sports that you would never imagine in your entire lifetime that it would get to that, from whatever it may be, salaries, price of a ticket, price of concessions, video boards the way they are, whatever it may be. I mean, you never envisioned where it would go. Now, I know I'm taking that a little bit deeper than what Jack meant. I know I'm taking that further down the road than what Jack really meant about it. But I mean, think about where sports, everything about sports was 50 years ago, to think about where it is today and where it might be in another 50 years. Jack's back in, says, it will always be the mecca of football, making it better and better. The south end zone is ugly, but the charm will always be there of the original bowl. I hear what you're saying. And like I said, Jack, I took it further than what you meant. I did. I took it further than what you meant. But I wouldn't even guarantee. I wouldn't even guarantee that original bowl. I wouldn't even guarantee that the original stadium lasts forever. I mean, with the way the Packers are set up, organizational wise, no deep pocketed owner, and with the way costs continue to increase, player salaries primarily, and all that stuff, doesn't it make you wonder a little bit what the future might look like for Green Bay football? Maybe even 20 years down the road. You know? We think about Green Bay being the mecca of football, Lambeau Field being the mecca, and things kind of being old and traditional. If you think about that, a lot of the traditions have been stripped away. You know, just think about training camp. 13 open days. I don't even think the bike riding is the same anymore. 13 practices open to the public. The bike riding isn't even the same anymore. It's been commercialized. And then how many, I'm even curious as to how many local kids bring their bikes down on a daily basis and have the same player all year versus how many are kids that come in from out of town because, you know, they're here for a few days, they get a player to ride their bike, and then they're gone, and then practice isn't even open to the public for a few days. And then next week, it's open for a couple of more days, and some new vacationers are in. I'm just curious. I mean, I don't know the answer. I'm just throwing that out there. But we see a little bit of that whittle away every year. Things that we didn't think, you know, Packers players used to be more accessible, fan friendly, and now they've got underground parking and they duck and all that stuff. I don't know. Just kind of big picture food for thought about, you know, where it might be. Not just 50 years down the road, but 20 years with the way that the NFL just keeps booming and booming, and the unique setup that the Packers is. How, in all seriousness, how long can they hang on? How, you know, how much do they have to decorate Lambeau Field in naming rights and field naming rights and things? Because we all go, oh, you could never name Lambeau Field. Quick Trip Stadium at Lambeau Field, you know, something along those lines. Culver Stadium at Lambeau Field. Might have to come a day. It's just kind of interesting to think about because sports has developed over our years like we'd never thought it would. And in the next, you know, 50 years, what's it going to look like? I personally think it's kind of interesting to think about, but, you know, I know we love to cling to that, but it's time doesn't stand still, baby. It marches forward. See, look at Jack and Freedom. Deep thoughts with rookies spurred on by Jack and Freedom. Deep thoughts. Maybe that should be a new segment here on the BRX. Probably don't realize I'm a deep thought kind of guy. But in the meantime, I'm going to talk to you about Door County Bakery Corsica Sticks. Another weekend is upon us. And if you're maybe hanging outside on the deck, entertaining, having friends over for a barbecue, and you're going to have a little snack tray, make sure it has the Door County Bakery Corsica Sticks on it. 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Maybe they can ship them to your house. If you're out of town, you're going, I always hear Bill and Rookie talking about the Door County Bakery Corsica Sticks. What are these things all about? 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The Door County Bakery Corsica Sticks. 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
0: Oh, there's more? Okay. More of the BRX is coming up. This is the Fan. This is a Westwood One Sports Minute.
2: Electricity on ESPN last night as Jackie Bradley Jr., the former Red Sox star and two-time World Series champion, was a star again, but this time in the Banana Bowl Championship League for the Indianapolis Clowns. With two hits in the ninth inning, he walked off the defending champion Party Animals and gave the Clowns a 4-3 win in Hartford, Connecticut. I'm Drake Toll.
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14: Good morning, Fan Nation. I'm Rookie with your Fan Sports Flash. After a well-deserved day off, the Milwaukee Brewers are back at it this weekend, hosting the Colorado Rockies for three at AmFam. The crew have won 5 out of 6 coming out of the All-Star break. They hold a 7-game lead over the Chicago Cubs. Reliever Trevor Megill says they're playing pretty good after being swept by the Pirates going into that All-Star break.
15: Good, man. I mean, that's kind of what I mentioned in the interview a couple days ago is, you know, sour taste in our mouth going to the break. And I'm sure people, you know, took that a little personally and looked to strive to be better. We've seen that in the last 6 games. So, Brew Crew's doing all right.
14: Milwaukee will send Shane Drone, Robert Gasser, and the Miz to the mound this weekend. Today's game, a mid-afternoon matinee beginning at 3:10. In the bigs yesterday, Atlanta beat San Diego 6-5. The Diamondbacks over the Cardinals 10-6. In the American League, Minnesota beat Cleveland 3-1 and 12. Toronto over Tampa 3-1. And Detroit down Kansas City 4-3. The Wisconsin Timber Rattlers remained in a funk as they lost their sixth straight game. The South Bend Cubs got the best of the Timber Rattlers 4-2 the final last night. A Timber Rattler rally in the ninth inning got snuffed out. Wisconsin will try again today as they take on the Cubs again. Game time is set for 6:05. The Green Bay Rockers snapped a lengthy losing streak by splitting a doubleheader at the Wausau Woodchucks. The Rockers took the first game 5-2. They fell in the nightcap 7-2. The Rockers are now 11-11 in the second half of the season. Green Bay returns home tonight to host the Royal Oak Leprechauns. First pitch is set for 6:35. Turning to football, Fernando Mendoza is officially a Las Vegas Raider after signing his rookie contract Thursday. The first overall pick in this year's NFL draft inked a four-year $57.3 million deal. As rookies reported to training camp, the fully guaranteed contract includes a team option for a fifth season. Mendoza is expected to start the season as the backup to 37-year-old quarterback Kirk Cousins. The home of the Carolina Panthers is getting an overhaul. The team announced that owner David Tepper is putting an additional $500 million into the ongoing renovations to Bank of America Stadium with hopes of landing a future Super Bowl and other events. The overall project is designed to improve the fan experience at a cost of $1.3 billion. Turning to golf, one of the LIV Golf League's top players is expecting the current season to end early. Martin Keimer told Today's Golf that all signs are pointing to the circuit canceling the team championship tournament that's set for next month in Plymouth, Michigan. The PGA Tour's rivals' long-term future is in doubt after the Saudi government pulled its financial support. And finally here, one of NASCAR's most historically exclusive races is here with the arrival of the Brickyard 400 Sunday at Indianapolis Motor Speedway. 39 drivers will strap in for a chance to kiss the bricks. Bubba Wallace is hoping to defend his title after winning last year's race. Brad Keselowski and Kyle Larson are the only other drivers entering this weekend with a victory at the Brickyard. That is your Fan Sports Flash. I'm Rookie, Sports Radio 107.5 and 1400 The Fan.
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16: You too, sir.
1: All right, thank you. Matt Georgia, used car sales manager, Lemieux Toyota, South Oneida Street, Green Bay. 9 o'clock, 1 hour of mediocrity to go.
17: ABC News, I'm Sherry Preston. Drones carrying explosives targeting a city in northern Iraq where U.S. forces are stationed. Sirens ringing out in Bahrain hours after the U.S. military said it finished its 13th night of strikes against Iran. President Trump setting off another round of tariff hikes as the other tariffs expire following a Supreme Court ruling striking them down. A slow-moving storm bringing more flooding to the Carolinas. Here's ABC Chief Meteorologist Ginger Z.
18: Charleston to Wilmington today finds themselves in a level 3 out of 4. So that's where some of the heaviest rain will be falling. We're talking about 3 inch per hour rainfall rates possible. That includes Myrtle Beach right in the center of it. We've seen these heavy showers. Obviously, we know what this front can do. It's taken its sweet time getting through, and we're going to see this all the way through Saturday afternoon.
17: More protests in Madison, Wisconsin, following the police-involved fatal shooting of a black man. Officers say the man was carrying a knife, but there's no body cam footage because the police weren't wearing them. This is ABC News.
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1: 9:03 on the BRX. We go to the final hour of the program. Final hour of mediocrity for the week. And then you have to make it through the weekend. And then we start feeling filling that mediocrity tank again on Monday at 6 a.m. when Bill and I are back together. Bill's in this afternoon for Marcus. Marcus takes a lot of vacation because he gets a lot of vacation. Scott in Appleton sent me a couple of emails. He says the tour stop was out of control last night. At least that's what I saw on social media. Cars on fire, local shops looted. On a serious note, I think Brewers will be moderate players at the trade deadline. Like you said, it takes two to tango, but it takes two to have a good time. That's true, too. But look, let's be honest. If you're tangoing, aren't you having a good time? I mean, that's the bottom line. It depends on, you know, again, I'm very curious to see what they do, if anything. I don't want Scooble. I'll take Mason Miller. I'm willing to give up good prospects to get something good in return, but I don't want a rental. Also, Scott says, I downloaded an AM radio app on my phone, and I get all the 620 Brewers games. Yeah, so somebody is asking about that, how to listen to the Brewer game before, and somebody said that, you know, on apps, they're blacked out. I think that's some, but on TMJ, where they're the flagship, I think they can stream it. That's where I listened one time when I was floating around in my sack of water. And we've had other people confirm since that they've listened on the WTMJ app. All right, the rest of the emails are Friday Fish Fries, which are coming up, the Friday Fish Fry coming up in about 35 minutes here on the BRX. So you can get those in now. TheFanAtCumulus.com is the email. Talk and text line is 920-393-1075. And you can hit me on X at Rookie on 107.5. But I forget to go there quite a bit because I'm not really on X too much. How many followers do I have on X? I'm stalled out. 3.5. 3,580 followers. That's it? More people aren't interested in what I have to tweet about? That's kind of disappointing. Like, did you see my latest tweet from the past couple of days when I went out for pasta and I got grease all over my favorite golf shirt, my favorite polo golf shirt? I was being careful. I was leaning over, and I was having shrimp Diablo. So good, too, by the way. It came with a cream sauce. I was being careful. I should have tucked my napkin in. I was thinking about doing that. And all of a sudden, Mrs. Rookie goes, what do you got going on over there? And I look down, and I got four little stains on my favorite golf shirt. And I've washed it since I've been home, and the stains didn't even come close to coming out. I think I've ruined it. How can you make it? How can you make something that can't? This works both ways. How can you make like a food or a grease or whatever that doesn't come out of clothes? And how can you be a clothing company and not make like a stain resistant or something that a fiber that the stain will come out of. But I'm pretty sure I ruined it, and I'm not gonna have to. I'm gonna have to buy a new one now, and I don't like it. It's my. It's called Carolina Blue. It's an Under Armour shirt. Carolina Blue, my favorite, and it's ruined. Good morning, you're on the BRX.
2: Hey, yeah, Rookie, you gotta use a bib when eating pasta. 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Those stains will lift right out.
1: Come on. I mean, wait. Don't hang up on me. Now, you say soak it in OxyClean. You're just talking about a spray, like a spray and wash or something, right?
2: Nope. You get the powdered stuff. You put a half a scoop in a bucket, put some hot water in it, then you throw it in there, and it'll take the stains right out.
1: And it's not going to bleach or anything?
2: Nope.
1: Does it have to be OxyClean?
2: That's the only stuff that'll work. I thought it'll work.
1: Is OxyClean the guy where that guy, the infomercial, that one really wired up dude?
2: I think so.
1: Yeah. All right, I'm working. 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
2: It'll take any stain out, let a day or two in a bucket of hot water with and a half a scoop of OxyClean. I'll take those stains right out.
1: Okay, where do I buy that? Is that at like any Target or
2: anywhere?
1: Anywhere.
2: Anywhere.
1: Right.
2: Anywhere by the detergents. Yep.
1: All right, I'm going to give that a try because it's my favorite golf shirt.
2: Yep.
1: All right.
2: Do it. You'll be happy.
1: All right. Appreciate that. All right. Maybe I'll try to buy some OxyClean. Do that. And I can give you an update. So disappointed though. And I know. And I was going to tuck my napkin into my shirt, the opening of my shirt. Oh, I hate that. I hate that. Anyway. Yeah. Now I'm kind of sad. With that note, I guess I should just move on. Sad thinking about my favorite golf shirt. Weather-wise, we'll be partly sunny right around 80 today. Partly sunny in mid-80s tomorrow. Partly sunny and near 90 on Sunday. Next chance of rain looks like it's going to be on Monday. There you go. That's your weather forecast on the Fan.
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24: Wow.
25: Take that for data.
1: How about that? Well, how about that indeed? All right, headline here. Bryson DeChambeau, I could have fought for open win without penalty. This goes back to the Open Championship last weekend where he was assessed a two-stroke penalty on Friday for enhancing his lie when he drove it deep into the heather or the long stuff. But Bryson DeChambeau said he believes he would have been

unveiled the former Liverpool boss as Julian Nagelsmann's replacement after he departed in wake of a penalty shootout defeat to Paraguay at the recent World Cup. In taking charge of his country, Klopp returns to full-time management for the first time since ending his 9-year stint in charge of Liverpool. 59 years old, who signed a 4-year contract, spoke for more than 45 minutes at a news conference and made it clear he had taken the role out of national pride and not because he needed to get back into soccer. If at any point you all think it's not enough for just one or two to feel this way, that I should leave, I will leave without severance pay, he told journalists. If you go after my family and don't leave them alone, I will leave. He says, I've seen what happened with Julian and Thomas. I know it's worse in other countries. So there you go. How about one more soccer story right there for you to end the World Cup? Breonna Turner Fever fired employee for sexual harassment. Here we go. Breonna Turner said on social media that her former team, the Indiana Fever, fired a male employee last season for sexual harassment. Turner, who was with the Indiana team last season but now plays for Las Vegas, also said Fever players were encouraged not to discuss the firing. The Fever put out a statement yesterday that didn't directly address Turner's comments, quoting, protecting our players and employees and maintaining a respectful professional workplace is our top priority. Our policy is to take concerns seriously, investigate thoroughly, and act promptly when appropriate to protect the people in our organization and ensure everyone is treated with professionalism and respect. Fostering trust and safety in that process means we do not comment on personnel matters involving former employees. And one more here. Manning taking ownership at Texas after season of adversity. Texas quarterback Arch Manning spent his offseason getting healthy, but he also added a key intangible to his game, taking ownership of leading the team. Teammate Colin Simmons perhaps said it best, we need a different side of Arch if we want to get somewhere. So Arch definitely brought that side of him out, and I feel like as long as we trust and believe in Arch as a team, we never look past him or look down at him. We're going to be okay. Which I think this is a pretty big year for Arch Manning, too, because he probably hasn't lived up to all the hype. And if he wants to be the first pick in the draft next year, he's going to have a good season. I mean, he'll be a first-round draft pick. Will he be the first overall selection, though? And I think he has to have a good year. All right, today in sports history, it was on this date, 1931, Paavo Nurmi sets a world record in the 2-mile run with a time of 8 minutes, 59.6 seconds. This date, 1948, four baseball players with the Duluth, Minnesota Dukes, the St. Louis Cardinals Class C farm team, die in a crash. What else do we have? On this date, 1958, Ted Williams is fined $250 for spitting at Boston fans again. So it's like he'd been warned, don't do it, or we're going to fine you. $250 in 1958. Let's see. I'm going to try to do this really quick, just out of curiosity. What is $258? What's it worth in today's money? Let's see what he would have been fined. $250 in 1958 is worth about $2,888 in today's money. So essentially is fined $2,800. How about that? 1965, Casey Stengel resigns as manager of the New York Mets. A lot of PGA golf stuff around this time because, remember, it used to be in August. I know we're not quite to August yet, but you get the idea. This date, 1977, Pete Rose passes Frankie Frisch as switch hit leader with 2,881 hits. This date, 1978, Billy Martin resigns as Yankees manager after saying one is a born liar, the other a convicted one, about Steinbrenner and Jackson. Oh, my God. Those were the good old days. Oh, Billy Martin.

0: George Steinbrenner, Reggie Jackson, and all that was going on with the Yankees. That was the best time. What's that line again? One is a born liar, the other a convicted one. Oh, gosh, that's good stuff. 1979, Boston Red Sox, Carl Yastrzemski hits his 400th home run. Terry and Ashwabadon, this one's for you. It was on this date, 1983, the Pine Tar incident. Umpires disallow Kansas City Royals star George Brett's home run against the New York Yankees for excessive pine tar on his bat. The American League later overturns the ruling and restores the home run, but George Brett went ballistic. I mean, ballistic. That was awesome. This date, 1992, Commissioner Faye Vincent reinstates New York Yankees owner George Steinbrenner, effective March 1st of 1993, ending his suspension from day-to-day club operations over his dealings with gambler Howard Spira. Boy, the Yankees really make a lot of news, don't they? 1993, Vince Coleman injures three when he throws a cherry bomb at Dodgers fans. That's not good. This day, 2005, 92nd Tour de France, no winner. Lance Armstrong retires after winning a record 7th consecutive victory, but disqualified in 2012 for Tour de Doping. Doping. Let's see, what else do we have on this date? Trying to see, blah, blah, blah. We'll leave it there. Birthdays. On this date, 1934, Willie Davis, that's for you Packer fans, born on this date in Lisbon, Louisiana. He passed away in 2020. Let's see who else we have. I don't think this is going to be a big who's who. 1953, Steve Grogan, quarterback, New England Patriots, born on this day in San Antonio, Texas. That's the Chicago Bears beat the daylights out of him in the Super Bowl. Who else do we have? Carl Malone, the mailman, born on this date, 1963. Born in Summerfield, Louisiana. Barry Bonds, born on this date, 1964, Riverside, California. And no, his head wasn't that big when he was born. It grew to that size, if you know what I mean. Who else born on this date? I'm looking for some big names here. Nope. Mike Pouncey, NFL player, center, I believe. Born on this date, 1989, in Ardmore, Oklahoma. 1995, Kyle Kuzma, we'll mention him, born on this date in Flint, Michigan. And there you go. That is today's birthday today in sports history. On this, the 24th day of July, 2026. All right, 9:20 on the BRX. We've got another segment to go. Then the Friday Fish Fry. You can get those in at 920-393-1075, thefanatcumulus.com, at Rookie on 107.5 on X. Weekends here. 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
1: All right, let's go to the talking text line at 920-393-1075 and see what's on Fan Nation's mind. We've covered a lot of gobbledygook this morning. Robert in Greenleaf says, Rookie, I recall attending games in the early 60s. The stadium fit the game. Yeah, doesn't fit the game now? Or we're talking about how there's a big building boom, renovation boom going on right now in the National Football League. Like six teams planning new stadiums, doing a renovation to their current one. And we got into this conversation about Lambeau Field and how it'll never, you know, never change. And I took it a little deeper than what the original comment was made. And, you know, just how things have changed in sports in general. Stadiums, amenities, ticket prices, concession, the whole nine yards, concession prices, the whole nine yards. And 50 years ago, if you went back to, you know, essentially, 1977 would be, 1976 would be 50 years ago, right? 86, 96, 06, 16. Yeah, see, I'm pretty good at sports math. You go back to 1976. A good portion of you are probably going to 76. It's 20 years before I was even born. But you get the idea. And you would have never thought sports would be what it is today. And I was like, you know, 50 years from now, what's it going to be like? You know, and in all seriousness, kind of, don't you wonder? I mean, we all know that Green Bay is community owned, and you know, we think it's not going to go anywhere. You know, no owner can come in and move it or what have you. And you want to think that the NFL is going to preserve it forever, right? Because they love writing that story about how it's the smallest market for a professional sports team, and the community owns it, and all that. They love writing that storyline. It's a great storyline. But you wonder, I mean, with prices and everything, is it sustainable in a market like this without having a deep-pocketed owner? You know, where other ownership groups can take private equity stakes up to 10% of the value of their organization. So if they, you know, if you got a $100 million, we know they're more than that, but if you've got a $100 million value on your team, and I know they're more, I'm just simple numbers here, and you can sell up to 10% of that stake to a private equity, $10 million, that's money the Packers can't get. It's kind of interesting. It would be interesting 50 years, and it may not even take 50 years. It could be something like 20, 25. I mean, I won't be around in 50 years to see what it's like, but I could be around in 20 to 25. I hope, fingers crossed. If not, oh my goodness. Good morning, you're on the BRX. Hello.
2: Hi there.
1: Hi. Go ahead. Gosh darn it, that was going to be spectacular, too. I had a good feeling about that one. I always have a good feeling about the phone calls and then wind up completely disappointed. Let's see. Gary from Shawano says, I interpreted the Mecca football quote to mean that no matter how much improvement or new construction there is amongst the other stadiums of the NFL, Lambeau will always be the Mecca of pro football. The Mecca of pro football will never change. But to stay the Mecca, let's say, doesn't Lambeau have to still have some semblance, some ties to the glory days? I mean, for instance, if they built a new stadium, it wouldn't be the Mecca anymore, right? Because it'd be a new stadium. It has to kind of have some historical ties, doesn't it, to the originality of the stadium and all that? Because let's be honest, if 50 years down the road, they had to build a whole new modern stadium with everything, would you be surprised? Would you really be surprised if 50 years down the road, things have gotten so whatever, advanced, that they had to build a new stadium? Would you really be shocked? Like, do you think that Lambeau Field will exist for eternity where it's at, kind of air quotes, the original bowl, the original field, forever and ever until the end of football. Man, we're doing some deep thinking here on the BRX today. Good morning, you're on the Fan.
2: Hi there. What I'm looking forward to in 20 years would be like at midfield, instead of the giant scoreboards, they're going to have holograms of 20, 30-foot players, whether they're inbounds or out of bounds, fumble, not a fumble. They'll probably still be arguing over it, but...
1: 3D replay? 3D replay?
2: Right, huge. Hologram right in the center of the field. 20, 30-foot people. You'll be able to see it from anywhere.
1: Well, there you go. Interesting. Interesting thought.
2: You know, like the baseball. It's like, is that baseball in the zone or out of the zone? They'll still be arguing over it.
1: Right. Some things will never change, right? In sports, some things will never change. Appreciate the phone call. Thank you very much. Appreciate that. Bill says, good morning, Rookie. Do you think the Packers coming back to being relevant in the 90s helped to make Lambeau and the organization what it is now? More than having to keep up with all the other teams' stadiums, I guess you look around and even the consistently bad teams are building state-of-the-art structures. Absolutely. If the Packers didn't have a resurrection... If the Packers just continued on being the Packers of the 70s and 80s, do you think there'd be this fandom for the Packers like there is today? So I highly doubt it. I don't think there would be. I don't think there would be. If they were essentially the Cleveland Browns, would they have the fandom that they have globally? I doubt it. I mean, maybe in the state of Wisconsin, right? But globally? I doubt it. I mean, let's be honest. What do people want? What do people want?
3: I want winners.
1: This goes to my my favorite stained golf shirt. Steve W. says, Dawn dish soap and scrub it before washing. Well, I did put on some, you know, stain remover, and I have a toothbrush, and I got in there, but this is stubborn. This is four stubborn stains. Four stubborn stains. I think the restaurant should actually pay for a new shirt. From the 920, Kemp's Hardware has OxyClean. All right. I like it. I'll have to stop by. See if they got it. Looking for the OxyClean aisle. Ken and Kimberly said, and then I'll get it and I'll report back. Ken and Kimberly says, hey, Rookie, I'll be at the Packers stockholder meeting on Monday. Let me know how you want me to vote. I can be bought for golf balls or beer. I don't think you get to vote, though, do you? I don't think you get to vote. Terry Nashwabin says, darn right, Billy Martin was wrong. Go Royals. I got to remember, you got a pop-a-top in here too, Terry. You got to put that back as to unread. From the 920, Gavin in Green Bay. Hold on, I got to add Gavin in Green Bay in case he ever decides to text in again. I don't believe I've ever had a text from Gavin in Green Bay. But boom, saved. Next time Gavin texts in, I'll know it's from Gavin right off the bat. Gavin in Green Bay says, hey, all, tuned in late today, so I don't know if this was touched on at all, but what do you think about Joey Ortiz's current trade value? Is he trade bait since he's on a bit of a heater, or do you hang on to him, even with Pratt being the future of that position? Thanks, and what happened to T-Bone today? T-Bone's in this afternoon for Marcus. Marcus is on one of his many vacations. Takes a lot of vacation because he gets a lot of vacation, and when that happens, Bill goes to the afternoon. Today's show is bordering on good. Don't you dare insult me like that, Gavin in Green Bay. Bring back the mediocrity. Look, the mediocrity never leaves. Never, ever leaves. This show will never be good. I can promise you that. Mediocre. That's my motto. Put it on a t-shirt. This show will never be good. Philbo in the 920 says, Rookie, I tried texting T-Bone yesterday, but he wasn't picking up what I was putting down. I asked if he caught Jim Harbaugh addressing the Giants. Big Jonathan Gannon talking to Arizona Vibes. They got a fire in their gut. Please tell me you understand. Otherwise, I'll just wait for Marcus to get back. LOL. Well, I know. I did not see the John Harbaugh or listen to the John Harbaugh like first introductory meeting or whatever, get together with the players. But if it's bringing up Jonathan Gannon vibes, that's cringy, because I know what you're talking about with Jonathan Gannon with, when he was with Arizona. Fire in the belly. How'd you get here today? That's creepy. That was cringy. Jonathan Gannon in Arizona. I did not know that Harbaugh had that type of vibe with his introductory thing with the Giants, but I know what you're talking about. Let's see. Cole from Pulaski. Here's another one. I don't know if Cole's ever been in from Pulaski. I'd like to add these in so when you text in the future, I know it's you right off the bat. But anyway, Cole from Pulaski says, hey, Rookie, you forgot people who were born this day. My girlfriend Taylor turns 33 today, and we are getting on a bus from the Old Town Tap in Shawano for the Brewer game today. Although the big board at the Brewer game will say she is 32, but apparently she told me this morning she is turning 33. Go Brewers. See, nice, well played. You went on the young side. Oh, you're happy 32nd today. I'm 33. Oh, you don't look a day over 32. Well played, Cole from Pulaski, and have fun at the game. Oh, wait, that's a deep fry. Rick and Nina says, is the Rookie Rock and Roll Extravaganza on vacation in the next 2 weeks? As I said before, tomorrow night, none. Tomorrow night, no Rookie Rock and Roll Extravaganza. The following week is up in the air because I don't know if I'll be back in time from taking Jackson over to Minnesota. So this week, tomorrow night, no Rock and Roll Extravaganza. Revy's gone. The following Saturday, it's a game time decision. Okay? Rich in Sterling Heights, Michigan, where it's 1037, says, hey, Rookie, even if they were to build a new stadium for the Packers 50 years from now, they could preserve the field forever. The original Tiger Stadium field is there, even with the center field flagpole, I believe. Where the current stadium is, or just a memory? Brian in Green Bay says, can you change me to Brian in De Pere? The other Brian in Green Bay kind of sounded like a dink, and I can't risk people thinking that was me. All right, let's see. Can I change that? Brian in De Pere. Let's see. Now I go down here to save. You're good to go. All right. We got to do the Friday Fish Fry. It's coming up next on the Bill and Rookie Experience, 920-393-1075. The text line, that's the phone number as well, and email thefan@cumulus.com. Friday Fish Fry next on the BRX.
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1: 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What are we doing?
24: Some more positivity.
1: Really?
24: You got to be kidding me.
1: Yep. All right, who's getting that one?
24: We got to pop the top to Joey Ortiz. He's gone from we stinks, we average. However, I wish you could give some mojo to Yelich, because Yelich is we stinks.
1: I appreciate it. Brent, you're on the Friday Fish Fry. What are we doing?
2: Hey, keep the positivity going. Get another, pop another top.
1: Really? All right, from two of the most unlikely guys. Go ahead.
2: Hey, give this one to Bill Michaels. You know what? These interviews with these old rockers are amazing. You know what? You get these old heads that no one cares about back on. It's like, hey, old head, how are you doing? Hey, how much formal musical training did it actually take to be you? I can scream a lot. Okay, yeah, and why do you scream a lot? I'm dead from all the concerts. Okay, cool. Like, did you do any cocaine before this interview? Yes, no. On it. Cool. So you went Sturgis. Bring in cocaine. I love cocaine. You can even get a sponsor. It'd be like, and that segment was brought to you by the Betty Ford Clinic. Hey, whether your rehab is court-ordered or not, we're here for you.
1: Appreciate Friday Fish Fry. You're on the fan. Who's this? What are we doing?
3: It's Eric in Green Bay. Start the fryer.
1: Okay, here we go. Who's going in?
3: This is going to be for the WNBA. I've seen two highlights all year. It's Caitlin Clark getting choked out and Sophia Cunningham pointing at somebody. This week, they now say that pointing is now derogatory. Let's just cancel this league. Let's get these women back to their kitchen, and what? Let's get them making some sandwiches.
1: Oh, I'm sorry. Good job. I thought you were there. I thought you were done. All right. Very good. Friday Fish Fry, you're not there. Friday Fish Fry, you're on the fan. Who's this? What are we doing?
15: Hey, Jim and Fremont. Good job, rookie, holding down the fort on a Friday all alone, doing an awesome job. Mediocre job. Take it back. Papa Top for Murph and the crew for just... making summer fun this year. Who'd have a good time? I'm out. Thanks.
1: Appreciate the phone call. Yeah, well, that's what Mark Antonasio said last year, remember. Is it my job to compete for championships or to provide family fun during the summer? And look what they did, a career year last year. They're on pace again this year. Friday Fish Fry, you're on the fan. Who's this? What are we doing?
21: Rookie, it's JP.
1: What's up?
21: Pop me a line in Kugels today.
1: A lineys. There you go.
21: Going out to the Greek Freak. I just want to say thank you to him and I guess the real big three for bringing me something I never thought I'd see in my life, and that was an NBA championship. Best of luck in Miami, and we hope to see you back here sometime before you retire. Thank you.
1: You know what? I appreciate you listening today because you had nothing better to do. Good morning. You're on the Friday. Oh, that was gone too. All right. Let's go to the emails over here. Let me grab them. I'm a one-man, one-armed wallpaper hanger today. Artie from Duck Creek says, Dear Rookie of the Show, Papa Top. Pow.
22: Papa Top
1: to Steelers quarterback Aaron Rodgers, who has started his final season in the NFL on the forgiveness tour. I'm sorry it took you 10 years to figure out that family is what you have left when your glory days are behind you. Now, please forgive yourself for frosting your tips on draft day, causing you to plummet until Ted Fruity Thompson felt sorry enough to pick you and started the whole Brett Favre mess. Start forgiving one another, Fan Nation. Artie from Duck Creek. Scott says, Papa Top.
22: Papa Top again.
1: Scott from Appleton, Papa Top to Paul Allen for giving Packer fans the greatest sports call of all time. Hard to believe it was 21 years ago that he made that Arizona call. I was watching the Vikings game in my upstairs apartment in River Falls. John says, Papa Top.
22: Papa Top again.
1: Papa Top to Packer curator Brent Hensel. As has unveiled a new Packer Hall of Fame temporary exhibit, 6 degrees of Curly Lambeau. Well done, Brent. That's from JR. Derek in 12345 says, Papa Top.
22: Papa Top again.
1: Papa Top to you, rookie. All that mediocrity without coffee, echoing the Chris Collinsworth hotkey. That's unbelievable. I am not a coffee drinker. And then Jeff in DePeer says, Papa Top.
22: Papa Top again.
1: Papa Top to Jeff for winning a free pizza in the Summer of Pizza contest from Pep's Draft House Pizza. It couldn't have happened to a better guy named Guy. That's from Jeff and DePeer. All right. One Jeff out to another Jeff, I guess. All right. We have to take a break on the Friday Fish Fry. The talk and text line is next on the Fan and the Free Fan app.
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0: 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The quarterback competition in Atlanta between Tua Tagovailoa and incumbent Michael Penix Jr. should not be much of a competition. If Atlanta is serious about contending for the NFC South Championship this year, the starting quarterback for Kevin Stefanski needs to be Tua Tagovailoa. I'm Nick Koskos.
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1: Hold on, wait for it. Yeah! All right, let's get back to the Friday Fish Fry, the talk and text line, 920-393-1075. Kevin here says, Papa Top.
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1: Papa Top to the crew, going 5-1 out of the All-Star break, and that World Cup soccer is finally done, and football is more or less here. All right, Romero popping a top.
22: Pop a top again.
1: Good morning, Rookie. I'm popping a top to the Brewers for showing big market teams how to play baseball. Have a great weekend. Thank you very much. You as well. Boy, the Brewers, it's amazing, man, what they just do year in and year out. Unbelievable. Just unbelievable. And Murphy should win his third consecutive National League Manager of the Year award. And if they don't give it to him, it's going to be because they're tired of giving it to him. Mike in Tennessee says, Papa Top.
22: Papa Top again.
1: Papa Top to the Packers and getting their 108th season started. 108. Remember, they were just celebrating their... It's like they celebrated their 100th year like 8 years ago. It's crazy. Time flies, man. Grumpy Old Man says, Papa Top.
22: Papa Top again.
1: Papa Top to another Packers season about to start. Matt LaFleur will redeem himself. LVN will have 14 sacks. And Matthew Golden will catch 100 balls, and Trace Mack will hit 60% of his field goals, Super Bowl bound. I'm going to keep those and see where those are at the end of the year. Kyle says, Papa Top.
22: Papa Top
25: again.
1: Papa Top to the BRX Happy Hour Tour. Nice chatting it up with you guys and other members of Fan Nation. Kudos to Bill for his retirement plan, that being that he will retire when the Butchers win the Super Bowl, guaranteeing there will be mediocrity on the fan until the wheels fall off. Wow. Oh, my goodness. Mike and Cecil says Fryer. Toss Rookie into the fryer for not reading this one last week, and then toss Beef in there for thinking that we can read, let alone proofread our comments. If we could read, we'd probably get our information from articles, not the most mediocre show in Green Bay. That's probably true. If I don't get to yours, by the way, your Friday fish fry, it's because we run out of time. Every time I start it soon, it seems like we don't have enough. And any time I start it late, it seems like we have too many. Terry in Ashwaubenon says, Papa Top.
25: Papa Top.
1: Papa Top to the BRX Experience for hosting a great get-together at the OC. That was fun. They always are. Brock in Sturgeon Bay says, Papa Top.
25: Papa Top.
1: For William Dunaway, a.k.a. Bill Michaels, for doing his show in Door County today, I'll have to go ask him how many wives or girlfriends he's cheated on to date. What a fraud. Wow. Wow. Is he up in Door County today? No, he's going up to some winery in there, I think. Let's see. What's this? Fryer. Let's see, dump Bill Dunaway, a.k.a. Michaels, in the deep fryer. If he was on the PGA Tour, he would have 30 sponsorship logos on his shirt and a big orange truck tattooed on his ass. Talk sports, stop spending 30 minutes on what your fat ass ate yesterday for breakfast, lunch, and dinner. Gee, what do you guys think when I tell a story? I tell an awful lot of stories. You know, story time with Rookie. What do you think about my stories? Now I'm going to be conscious of that. Let's see. This one is Papa Top from, hold on, I got to look up here. John in Greenville says, Papa Top. Pow.
25: Papa Top.
1: Papa Top for Eric stepping in last night while Bill and Rookie were at Happy Hour Tour Stop. Not sure if we want to hear about his wife's bowling league, but it's refreshing to hear somebody new and what they have to say. Stay humble, Fan Nation. Big E is a great dude. Great dude. Let's see. Cartwright in Brilliant says, Papa Top.
25: Papa Top again.
1: I'd like to pop a top to Aaron Rodgers for reconnecting with his folks. Life's too short for riffs like that. This one from the 360 Fry. Fry LeBron, enough said. Let's see, Robertson's going to fry Wyndham Clark. Ron in Waukaw says, fry all the people that piss and moan about Bill Michaels. Super Trucker says, Papa Top for an absolute mediocre job since Bill's been on the afternoon. 715 says, Papa Top to myself because it would be my birthday if I was born today. All right, I got to finish this up. We got to finish this up. Papa Top. Pow.
25: Papa Top again.
1: Good morning, Rookie. I would like to Papa Top to Aaron Rodgers. I saw earlier this week that he finally reconnected with his family. I'm not sure if it was sincere, but it sure looked like it. Maybe he is finally growing up and figuring things out that it's not always about himself. I doubt it, but I still have faith that he can figure things out with his family. I'll bet his fake wife was the one taking the photos. Anyway, I'll give him credit for trying. Papa Top to Aaron and have a great weekend. That's Dan in Appleton. All right, very good. There was a handful that I didn't get to on the talk and text line. I apologize. Try to get them in next week. And I did start a little bit late this morning. I apologize. So my bad. Hey, it's mediocre. What do you want?
10: And now it's time for a segment called
25: What Did We Learn Today on the Bill and Rookie Experience?
1: Well, we learned that Rookie with Deep Thoughts might be a new segment. You know, it all got spurred by the... you know, Lambeau Field being the Mecca and all this transition going on in NFL stadiums and so forth. Six teams right now plans to build a new stadium or renovating their current stadium. That's crazy. What else did we learn today on the BRX? Well, we learned that the Brewers are back at it this week. Drone, Gasser, and Miz throwing this weekend. And that's about it. I mean, we didn't really learn anything. Look, if you come to this show to learn something... I'm not sure you're at the right place. I got to be honest with you. We learned that we had a great time last night, at the OC with the BRX Happy Hour Tour Stop. So bought that for the OC. All right, there you go.
11: That is pretty awesome, isn't it?
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1: I would say so. Have yourself a fantastic weekend. Bill and I are back together Monday morning at 6 a.m. Stay humble, Fan Nation. And Bill Michaels is now.
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17: Yesterday saw the Milwaukee Brewers win the rubber match against the New York Mets as Joey Ortiz went 3-for-3. He was a home run away from the cycle in their 4-3 victory. Since July 4th, Ortiz is batting .373. He improved his season average from .201 to .239. He talks on his confidence.
18: I mean, I wouldn't say it's fluctuated. I feel like I'm confident enough to, you know, go out and compete. And, you know, I always feel like I'm able to be at this level and compete at this level. So I think the confidence is there. It's just about, you know, taking it day by day and keep moving forward.
17: Starting pitcher Logan Henderson also matched a career high with 9 strikeouts as he allowed 5 hits and 2 runs without walking anyone in 5 innings. The Brewers, who sit 64-38 on the year, 7 games above the Cubs for first place in the NL Central, had yesterday off, are back in action today as they welcome in the Colorado Rockies to American Family Field for a 3-10 first pitch. Turning to the Packers, we're less than a week away from training camp beginning. Wednesday, July 29th will be their first practice, with family night happening at Lambeau Field Friday, August 7th, and their first preseason game coming Thursday, August 13th against the Steelers.
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17: Tuesday, Luke Fickell and some of his Wisconsin football players will be going to Chicago for Big Ten Media Days. The Badgers' first game of the season will be Sunday, September 6th at Lambeau Field against the Notre Dame Fighting Irish. For the Wisconsin Sports Zone Network, I'm Ebo.
2: I don't think the Packers will make the playoffs. Ebo, I just feel like it's a transitional type of year for them over there. Ebo, if you look at the history of things when they go south sometimes in organizations, you can always go back to a moment, a game, a sticking point, and a coach, for example, can't ever get past that moment. Mike Sherman could never get past 4th and 26. Mike McCarthy, who I know you love to death, and I'm a McCarthy guy too, he could never get past the 2014 NFC Championship game in Seattle. Things were just
27: Super Bowl,
2: never
27: the
2: same.
27: You're on the Super Bowl.
2: Evo, I just feel it's going to be a real challenge and a real struggle for them to get past the collapse of last season in Chicago, the continual collapses they had in big games, big moments, games where they had these huge leads, right?
28: You know that voice? That's Rob Reichel. He was on with Ebo yesterday, our morning show, Over the Line. And I want to begin the show today with that sentiment, with that idea. It's the Bill Michaels Show. Welcome in. How we looking? Bill off today. He is emceeing a golf tournament, shaking hands, kissing babies. It's also a good, you know, stretch of time here. Took a day off last week. Just a good time to burn some vacation days. Rest and relax a little bit before, I know, football season starts up and the sports calendar gets a lot busier. But Bill's also traveling all over the place. He's got to go to Sturgis. He's going to be up in Door County, as he's told you. His motorcycle rides around the corner, so just a good stretch of time to take some days off. So, Bill, on top of taking some days off at a golf tournament today, raising some good funds, so I will be filling in. My name is Grant Bills. I'm normally the producer of this fine program. You can find me on Twitter, at Wisco Grant. All the phone numbers, all of the places to watch and listen and to join the show, exactly the same. So appreciate people on the live stream. The Cheap Seats, hope to get some good commentary over there today. We're going to have a couple good guests. Aaron Nagler going to join us. Cheesehead TV here in about 10 or 12 minutes in segment number 2, just to run some Packers things by him. I'm very interested to get his take and his opinion. And his opinion might be, I don't care. That's a fine opinion to have, and that would be an interesting conversation. I'm interested to get his reaction, let's say, to the last couple of what do you call it, NFL media artifacts that we've gotten. Bill Barnwell's story about the trade value of players on this team and that team, Jeremy Fowler's top 10 lists. We just got a piece from Aaron Schatz about the most talented teams with players age 25 or younger. We're about to get Mike Sando's quarterback tiers. Those come out in August, so I look forward to that. That's kind of this you know, this downtime of year where we're getting all these rankings and these lists. And it's not just some writer doing a power ranking, at least in the case of Jeremy Fowler's story. He's surveying 70 people around the NFL. And I did not find those surveys to be particularly kind to certain Packers players and position groups. So I'm interested to get Aaron's thoughts on that. We'll hear from J.R. Radcliffe, the Journal Sentinel, on the Brewers later this hour as well. And Kate Fox is going to stop in. Kate's a contributor to the show on the morning show. She was on my show last night, and she came up with a little exercise. The two of us have ranked who we believe to be the most important Packers, three of them on each side of the ball, other than Jordan Love and Micah Parsons. So we're going to do that in the 12 o'clock hour. A Giannis thing that I want to talk about as well, but I do want to start with the Packers. Like I said, that Rob Reichel cut leads us in here, and Aaron Nagler is coming up in segment number two. I sense that Packers fans are more skeptical about the team and their chances this season than they have been the last few. Now, it must be stated that people calling in on sports radio shows typically trend skeptical, trend pessimistic. Not everybody. Occasionally you'll get a caller, man, I love my Green Bay Packers and I just think they're going to win the Super Bowl this year. Like, occasionally we get those calls. But more often on this show, and I think just on balance for most sports talk shows, if you are picking up your phone to call a sports talk show, and you should, by the way, if you're listening, you should all do it more often because sports talk radio rules, especially when callers are calling in and sharing opinions. I think it's the best. Typically, if you're picking up the phone and calling, it's because something has annoyed you, right? It's because you feel the need to criticize something or to complain about something or to ask a question and express skepticism about somebody or something or some position group. So, of course, I think sports talk radio and the commentary featured on sports talk radio usually trends negative. And people on the internet usually trend negative as well, whether it's Twitter or Facebook. Again, if you have gone to Facebook or Twitter to talk about the Packers, it's usually because something is bothering you, because something has annoyed you, something has made you upset. So sports commentary, look, on balance, normally trends pessimistic. I understand that. I think this offseason and going into this season is trending even more so. I think there's a real pessimism from Packers fans who aren't normally pessimistic. I think there's real skepticism from callers and commenters to shows like this and Packers fans that aren't normally pessimistic and skeptical. I think last year really, really, really took a chunk out of some Packer fans who for the last couple of seasons have said, young team, coming of age, they're developing, they're learning how to win. I think in each of the last couple of years, we've said this year they're going to take a step. And this year they're going to take another step, and they're still young and they're still growing, and Jordan Love is getting better, and now Micah Parsons is here, and now they'll get even better and they'll learn how to win even more. And then last year they didn't, and they were the seventh seed again. And it would be one thing if they would have been the seventh seed, and you know, how many games did they win last year? They won 9 games, right? It'd be one thing if they had won 9 games and it didn't look the way that it did. You know what I mean? If they were scrapping and fighting and clawing and they're just losing games at the buzzer. They had leads in almost all of these games. You know, they found ways to lose a lot of these games in kind of embarrassing, ugly fashion. And I think a lot of Packers fans watched the last 5 or 6 games of last season and went into this offseason and are now calling shows like this or commenting on shows like this or talking with their fellow Packers fans, friends, saying things like, I don't know, man. I guess we'll see. Maybe this year will be different. Maybe they'll be a more mature, grown-up team. Maybe they won't step all over it in big games. Maybe Matt LaFleur will coach his best in big spots. Maybe, maybe, maybe, maybe, maybe, maybe, maybe, maybe. But I don't get the sense that a lot of Packers fans are expecting it the way they were expecting it last year, especially once Micah Parsons arrived. Or 2 years ago, coming off that playoff run with Jordan Love where they beat the Cowboys and they were right there with the Niners. And then that whole offseason was the Texans and the Packers and the Texans. They're the two next teams in the NFL. They're going to take a step and they're going to, you know. And to be fair, really neither one of those teams has ever gotten past where they were 2 years ago when Jordan Love was first-year starter. C.J. Stroud was a first-year starter. Kind of in the same spot. And I think this offseason has been an important line of demarcation for Packers fans who are now saying, well, maybe they will. But I'm not going to hold my breath and I'm not going to get my hopes up because I've held my breath and got my hopes up for the last couple of years. And, well, they've stomped all over me. They've had these games they should have won and they've lost. They've had big leads that they've blown. They've had opportunities to win the division and they haven't. Lost in playoff games in really ugly, embarrassing fashion. Different fashions, Philly and Chicago the last 2 years, but ugly and embarrassing, both of them. So I'm sensing a real skepticism among Packers fans, which, look, maybe is a

plenty of time with him, because later this hour, J.R. Radcliffe is going to be here. Both guests had some availability early, so we're going to have two guests in this first hour. We'll hit the Packers, we'll hit the Brewers and the trade deadline with J.R. He did an outstanding podcast with Robert Murray, Fan-Sided, the Microbrew podcast through the Journal Sentinel. So I'll give you some audio of that later on in the show, too. We'll circle back. We'll do more trade deadline. We'll do more Brewers. There's a Giannis thing I want to hit as well. Kate Fox is going to be here to talk Packers. So a lot to come on the Bill Michaels Show, and plenty of time for your calls, but not coming up next, because Aaron Nagler, Cheesehead TV, will join us right after this very short break. Don't go.

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10: Are they not living up to what they should be, or are they just what they are? And I think this year is going to go a long way toward determining that.
11: They're a really good football team, but it feels like, you know, we don't always see them execute or play at their highest level.
12: Mike Florio, Chris Sims, I have a couple cuts like that that I bookmarked throughout this offseason. And I like playing them because I think those comments kind of hinted how many feel about the Packers this offseason. And I think Packers fans, as I said in our opening segment, kind of feel the same way. Aaron Nagler is here, Cheesehead TV. And well, let's just start there, Aaron, because you talk to more Packers fans more consistently than just about anybody. So you got a good pulse. And I think Bill does, too. Take a lot of calls and comments. I think this offseason there's a little bit more pessimism, where instead of fans maybe expecting and believing that this team is just going to take a leap, I think people are like, well, maybe we'll see. Because I think that the way last season ended really left a bad taste in some folks' mouth.
13: And that's the key, right? The way the season ended, it permeates everything.

0: I think projecting forward with a new cast, as it were, after watching a lot of guys that you were very familiar with walk out the door, having new faces in places where you're kind of unsure how that's going to work out. I understand some trepidation, but I will say, you're talking about pessimism, man. Yeah, it is. It does permeate a bit more than usual. I think Packers fans have had their hearts broken so many times. Yes, they are a bit calloused, like, oh, that's just how seasons end in Green Bay, right?
1: Mm-hmm.
0: But I also think this one feels a little different, and the pessimism is certainly more pronounced. I do talk to Packers fans every day, and certainly I do think there are some probably vocal factions of the fan base that are probably getting a little bit more airtime, as it were. But I guess I get it. I just see a really good football team, and I see a team that's going to win a bunch of games like they do every year. Now, you got to get a little lucky with injuries. The Packers certainly didn't last year, but prior to everyone kind of going down, getting hurt, they were a really good team, and I suspect they'll be a really good team again. I know the Micah Parsons thing plays into this as well, the fact that you're not going to have your best player for, you know, at least a month, probably a little bit more. I understand people kind of, you know, maybe having a little trepidation when you're looking at 2026 and thinking, man, we had so many games last year where we had control. We're up by at least 10 in some of these fourth quarters, and we end up losing. You know, that clip you just played, I used to work with Chris, and I remember talking to him even back when McCarthy was still the coach. And, you know, that wasn't different then, right? Like, Mike had plenty of opportunities in these playoff games and ended up, you know, losing in really dramatic fashions, and Packers fans had to wear it for an offseason, et cetera. I get that that's kind of the outside perception. Like, it's not just the fan base. It's the national media observers looking at the team and going, this is who they are, right? It's almost feels like it's the DNA of the franchise until they prove otherwise.
2: It's a scary place to be, too, right? When it happens year after year, it's like this kind of becomes more of who you are. You're absolutely right. And I think there's natural pessimism, too, in formats like this. It's the internet, and it's caller-based sports talk radio. So if you're commenting or calling, it's probably because something's bothering you. But I think
0: you're letting
2: even
0: something out, right?
2: Yeah,
0: exactly.
2: But I think even more so this offseason. And I understand everyone's frustration with Matt LaFleur. I understand if Packers fans felt like the right move was to move on. And maybe we'll look back and see that was, you know, should have been the case. I will say, just as you were talking about the injuries and how last season ended, they were an onside kick recovery away from Matt LaFleur maybe coaching one of his finest games in recent memory, or winning a playoff game on the road
0: and hosting a playoff game. They just recover that onside kick.
2: This is why, you know, when I worked in lacrosse, we covered UWL football pretty closely, and you would interview coaches, you know, not just a head coach, but position coaches being around a team. This is why football coaches say results can be so overrated, probably more so at lesser levels than the NFL. The NFL is different. But sure. I've talked to coaches after a loss who said, I thought we played awesome, man. There were so many good things. The scoreboard never show it. I think the Packers were a result or two away from Matt LaFleur having some of the biggest, you know, recent feathers in his coaching cap.
0: And people celebrating a contract extension rather than lamenting it.
2: Yeah,
0: 100%. Totally agree. And they are very process driven for this reason, right? You can't just go off results, although it is a results oriented business. You have to get those results via process. You can't just, you know, wing it, as it were. I'd certainly think, you know, the LaFleur thing, it's going to be a referendum week by week. And it already is in a way, but this year that's going to be turned up. That heat is going to be like full blast each and every week, regardless, even when they win, because they're supposed to win.
2: Yeah.
0: That's the problem now. Like, policy's made it so Brian, Matt, all these coaches, the results, unless you're winning, everything is wrong. Everyone needs to get fired each and every week, because that is going to be the discussion throughout this season.
2: I can't remember if I asked you this at the combine or when I've talked to you before. Mike Clemens kind of posited, after Ed Policy extended LaFleur and we kind of got a reading of how he was feeling, Mike Clemens posited, like, I wonder if Ed Policy could go back and do it again if he would approach this last year differently, because it does seem like he kind of maybe unintentionally hot seated his own coach without really.
0: It became a conversation I think he wasn't intending.
2: Yeah.
0: Very much so.
2: Do you think Ed Policy thinks about that at all?
0: Not anymore. I mean, maybe he did at the end of last year, especially after that playoff game. But your first year in the gig, you get asked a question, you give a direct answer.
2: Yeah.
0: And who knows how privy he even is to all of the online chatter. I know he's aware of some of it, but not in the way that you and I are, right? Yeah. He's not scrolling through Twitter in the morning looking for Packers talk. But yeah. I think, yeah, it probably, like you said, I think it had some unintended consequences, that kind of statement that he gave about not wanting a lame duck coach and blah, blah, blah. But ultimately, they still ended up probably where they were going to end up. You know, when we talked to him at Chiefs Head TV, he talked about his history with Matt, the fact that he was in the group that helped hire Matt initially, right? Mm-hmm. So I think it was going to take, like, something even more catastrophic than the Chicago loss, which sounds crazy.
2: Right.
0: But I think, it was going to take, like, Matt LaFleur found embezzling funds from the Packers organization. That was what it was going to take for policy to move on.
2: Aaron Nagler is here, Cheesehead TV. We've had a couple weeks here, some great media artifacts. Aaron Schatz's rankings of teams under 25. We're going to get Sando's quarterback tiers, which are always awesome. Makes for some great content in August. The Jeremy Fowler survey series is interesting. And I don't know how seriously you take those, but it's 70 people around the NFL who are surveyed. And I just noticed, like, okay, Zach Tom doesn't get a single vote. He's supposed to be their best O-lineman, right? No corners get a vote. No wide receivers get a vote. Did anything from that survey stand out to you, or did anything strike you as interesting?
0: I mean, we've talked quite a bit about it at Cheesehead TV, the fact that they need a lot more team success for these individual guys to get recognition.
2: I agree.
0: You know, that starts with Jordan Love. I mean, the fact that he was as low as he was on the NFL top 100, the fact he's not listed as a top 10 quarterback by the ESPN listing, like, they need to win the division, go on a run, and then these guys will get recognized. Because Zach Tom's as good as almost anybody on that.
2: Bill Barnwell said he was worth a first-round pick, so I'm looking at that.
0: 100%.
2: Like, that's interesting to me.
0: That's my point. Like, they have really good football players, but they're not going to get this league-wide national recognition until the team itself has more success. That's straight up. Pretty simple.
2: Do you think Packers fans overrate? So I think Goody has drafted a lot of these players, and a couple of them were extended this offseason, where it's like, that's a nice player. That's a good, solid player, but not top of the market level guy. Maybe Evan Williams is one of them. Javon Bullard, Ryan Watson, Reed. I mean, Kraft's going to be top of the market. Absolutely.
0: Absolutely.
2: But I think Brian Gutekunst has drafted a lot of really nice, good value players that never have seemingly risen or developed to anything past that, other than, you know, Tucker Kraft is the big one, obviously.
0: Tucker Kraft's there. I think Jordan Love's one of the best quarterbacks in the league, despite not getting the recognition. And look, you need good players to win football games, and they've got a lot of good players, thanks to Brian Gutekunst. So, you know, everybody wants every draft selection to be an all-pro. I get it, but that's not reality. Yeah. They have done a really good job in their drafts over the course of the last, I want to say, 3-4 years. There's no denying the first couple of years were very rough. That's been talked about quite a bit. But so what is the solution there? Well, you got to draft better. Guess what? They have.
2: Yeah.
0: So, yeah, I don't deny that. Yeah, you're not wrong in the sense that they don't have a bevy of all pros sitting around, but they have a lot of really good players. And again, they're going to start to get that kind of recognition. They're going to start getting on all pro teams. They're going to start being listed in these off-season narratives when they win more as a team and they win the division and they win playoff games. Until that happens, yeah, they're going to be viewed through this lens.
2: Losing in the first round has consequences, I think, in all sports, right? You people just view the team or view individual athletes a little differently. Lastly, Aaron, how does Jonathan Gannon get more out of Xavier McKinney and Edgerrin Cooper? Because those have to be two of your best players on defense. McKinney's making a bunch of money. Edgerrin Cooper was one of the guys at his position ranked pretty high in that Jeremy Fowler survey. But they're not edge rushers. They're not your classic high value around the ball positions. How does Jonathan Gannon get the most out of those guys and get impact?
0: Well, with McKinney, I don't think he has to do too much. We know he's going to play a ton of quarters, and the ball is going to come to him. He's going to find the football. He just needs to hang on to it. He played really well last year. He just dropped way too many interceptions. But as far as like needing to play better, he played very well last year. Just because that's such a game changing moment. Obviously, it swings games. You win games on turnovers, and the fact that he dropped at least four last year is really tough. One of which probably would have kept Micah Parsons off the field on the drive he gets injured on.
2: Yeah,
0: but that's another rabbit hole. As far as like Cooper, I think is going to be fascinating to watch, because we know during the offseason there were certain packages where they had Cooper lined up at edge. And I would suspect that's driven by the absence of Micah Parsons, right? We saw his rookie year, that athleticism, the explosiveness, the playmaking ability is there. Certainly didn't seem to be on display as much last season, but he had a very good, solid year as a player. But the splash plays certainly seemed to be lacking, let's say. I do think one of the big keys is utilizing his athleticism and his explosiveness to get after the quarterback again. Because go back to his rookie year, there's a play where he bursts through the line to Matt Stafford, basically thinking he's got all this time, and then he closes ground so quickly. He gets a sack where I think most players in that scenario don't get the sack because Stafford's, oh, I got time. He throws the ball away. Mm-hmm. He completely misjudges it because Cooper's so explosive. All of a sudden, he's on the ground, right? They have to figure out a way to get him more involved rushing the passer. I think, again, with the idea that you're going to be missing Micah, that makes all the sense in the world, especially on obvious passing downs.
2: They had him more in coverage last year. I saw Old Acres had some stats yesterday about how they used him, and he was better in coverage, but I think they maybe did that thinking, well, Parsons will handle more of the pass rush, and then Micah Parsons got hurt.
0: And he's an athlete, right? You need someone to cover these tight ends, these running backs, et cetera, out of the backfield or down the seam, what have you, and he's good at it. So I don't begrudge Hafley for doing it, but yeah, when it's so clear you're going to need help rushing the passer any which way you can get it, getting him at the line of scrimmage and after the QB makes some sense.
2: Do you think Matthew Golden's just going to put on a show at training camp? I just have a hunch.
0: Probably. He did last year for all the good it did him.
2: Exactly. Well, and what was so weird about last year, and I keep bringing this up, is fans, we always want guys to play more. And then the reporters are normally, well, he doesn't get the playbook, you know. Last year was the reporters who were all like, I don't know, man. He looks incredible, and they're just not giving him the ball.
0: He looks so amazing day in and day out. Easily the best hands on the field. Like, made one incredible catch every single day, and then you get to the regular season and he's an afterthought. I don't know, man.
2: Okay.
0: So yeah, they're splitting the atom over there at 1265 Lombardi. I am just but a humble YouTuber. I don't get it.
2: Will you be in Green Bay? What coverage can we look for from Cheesehead TV during camp?
0: I will. I fly in on Sunday. I'll be there for the shareholders meeting and then for the first practice, and I'll be there for 3 weeks. So be tons of Cheesehead TV content coming at you from Green Bay, Wisconsin.
2: We will look forward to that. Enjoy your time in Wisconsin, Aaron. Nice to see you. Thank you for the time.
0: Thank you, Grant. Thanks for having me.
2: Aaron Nagler, always very generous with his time. We appreciate it. Cheesehead TV. He does talk to more Packers, like once or twice a day. He's like, all right, I'm on YouTube. Packers fans, what are you upset about? We'll discuss. Which isn't that different from what Bill does. But for Aaron, I feel like it's a more, I feel like it's a more direct dose. Because Bill hops on here for 4 hours, talk a little Brewers, little Badgers here and there, little Bucks. Here's Jim Ozarski. Here's Mike Clemens. You know, and I will take some Packers phone calls. Ah, Matt LaFleur, Jordan Love this, you know, blah, blah, blah. Aaron is like, all right, I'm here for 30 minutes. Bam, bam, bam, bam, bam. Just everyone's you get a very directed dose, very concentrated dose every day. So he does the live chats, and Aaron's great at Cheesehead TV. Really like what he does, and always generous anytime I ask him to come on with Bill or onto our network. So appreciate his time. We're going to break, come back, maybe a couple follow-up thoughts on what we just discussed with Aaron. And then J.R. Radcliffe, the Journal Sentinel, another one. I'm very lucky today. Some of my favorite people. He'll join us to talk Brewers and trade deadline at the end.
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12: Hey, to follow up on Marcus's The Good Stuff there at the top of the hour, he was talking about Joey Ortiz, and I was going to bring this up, but since he did first, I'll just piggyback on top of that. Talked about how Ortiz has gone from everyone's favorite guy to bash to being everyone's favorite guy. He said, I won't give you the numbers, but I will. In his last 14 games, Joey Ortiz is hitting .326. Now, this was going into last night's game. Nobody hit last night. So, .326 with three home runs and seven runs batted in. During the stretch, a .380 on base percentage, .587 slugging, and .967 ops. Not too shabby for a guy who couldn't hit his way out of a paper bag early in the year. He's not the only one, though. Again, going into last night's game, in which they only were able to scratch out four hits, and a bunch of guys that are heating up, including Garrett Mitchell over his last 18 games. He's hitting .403, 27 for 67, with two home runs and 11 runs batted in. During that stretch, he has an on-base percentage of .444, 642 slugging, not too shabby, and a couple of pitchers are really getting it done too. Now, Rookie and I have been talking about, you know, the combination of like Ashby, Uribe, McGill. Uribe's unscored upon in his last 13 games, has an 0.74 ERA in his last 23 outings, and McGill is unscored upon in his last 15 games, has a 1.09 ERA. So those guys are getting it done for sure. You just worry about them getting worn out.
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2: Grant Bills, that's my name. 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I'm in for Bill today. J.R. 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Follow-up to our conversation with Aaron Nagler, Cheesehead TV. Always a pleasure to have him on and talk Packers. But one piece of breaking news broke during the break, and this rules. LeBron James is signing with the Sixers. Yes, this is so much more interesting than the Warriors. The Heat would have been fun, too. I wanted LeBron, like, go somewhere where you might actually maybe be able to win. You know what I mean? Like, the Warriors just kind of felt like the Lakers, where it's like, okay, you're on the West Coast, and it's a nice brand, and it's kind of fun, but, like, they could win playoff series in Philly. And he's back in the East. That's interesting. And also, I'm just kind of cheering for all the other teams in the East to get better, because I don't really want the Heat to win with Giannis. I'm not super anti-Giannis, but, like, I just don't really want them to win at a high level. Sorry. LeBron and Finn, that's interesting. Lots of personalities, lots of good. That's the most interesting result. I didn't think he would go there. Didn't seem glamorous enough or LeBron enough. 2 years, $8 million deal. Excellent, excellent, excellent, excellent for the NBA. Even if you don't care, or even if you only care a little bit, that's the best story. That's the best outcome for everyone. Unless you're, you know, a fan of the Heat or the Wolves or the Nuggets. I don't think he was ever going Wolves Nuggets anyways. But 608-321-1670, time for a call or two before we get to J.R. Radcliffe here in the last segment of the hour. Wisco Sports Show, who's this?
15: Hey, Grant, Clemhead Mike from Chippewa Falls.
2: I knew it, Clemhead. I would have bet money that it was you. How are you today?
15: Oh, good. How are you?
2: Not too bad. Not bad at all.
15: I wonder if Bill knows how lucky he is having the best right-hand relief host in sports talk radio.
2: Right-handed. I hope Bill is hitting him straight today and not worried about the show, because sometimes he'll take a day and be like, I heard a little bit of the show. I'm like, why are you listening? You get one day to be away from the radio. Don't spend it listening to me.
15: It's true. Whenever I would take a day off from work, I visualize. This is a good visualization exercise. You visualize a brick wall. And there's a steel padlocked door on the front, and that's your door to work. And then that day off, you don't. I would actually do that because I hated my job so bad. I just had to forget about it when I wasn't there. So, folks on live stream loving your shirt. I just want to say that I've been a Green Bay Packers fan since the '60s. You know, I'm really old. Mm-hmm. And last year, I swear to God, last year may have been the most disappointing season ever. I mean, I've seen the bad times. I've seen the most horrible Packers teams ever, and I've seen the greatest Packers team ever, but last year may have been the most disappointing season ever. I've never seen a season end the way it did. A team that has so much potential do so badly.
2: Just like acquit themselves so poorly. Like, and I want to be clear, Clemhead, and I think we agree on this. They weren't going to win a Super Bowl once Micah Parsons and Tucker Kraft went down. We all understand that, right? Like, they didn't have enough high-end talent.
15: Yeah.
2: I like a team to represent themselves. I like a team to play up to their talent level. I don't like underachievers. And that's why I like the Brewers so much, is I feel like they're always punching above their weight. You really lose me if I feel like you're underachieving. And I feel like the Packers, while they weren't going to win a Super Bowl, 9 wins and gagging on a bunch of those games, just they just didn't present well. I'm not sure I like you. You know what I mean? Like, that's just not the type of team that I want to cheer for and like, a team that really underachieves.
15: Yeah, you're right. That's a good point. I hadn't thought of that. Such a contrast between the Brewers and the Packers, underachievers, overachievers. The worst thing last year, I think, that just kind of ruined the whole season for me was the way they laid down. Me and Scott and Elisha were talking about how badly they laid down against the Ravens. That was embarrassing. People have tackled having a brain. Henry. Yeah, people have. Oh, what's the guy?
2: Derrick Henry.
15: Yeah, Henry. That's what I thought. The old man brain fart. I said, people have tackled him before. Yeah. It can be done. I mean, he doesn't score on every run, you know, and he doesn't get first down every run. But Packers, the defensive guys are bigger than him. Come on.
2: Yeah.
15: Go hit him. Do your job. That was the most disappointing game I think I've seen in decades.
2: Act like you're trying. They were just never interested in competing that week, at least on defense. And I don't know. Mike Clemens has shared that story where he overheard a Packer in the locker room kind of talking about, you know, that Ravens game. And basically the messaging was, well, what's the point? Because we're going to lose next week in Minnesota when we rest everybody. And then we're going to lose in the first round of the playoffs and then the season's over. So what's the point? It's like, well, the point is you're a football team playing football games and you should compete and scratch and fight and claw until you can't fight and scratch and claw anymore, because that's how football players play the game. You know what I mean? Like, it's just such a turnoff. So I understand why Packers fees and, you know, Packers fans are disheartened by the way the season ended. And I think that's really showing in the point of view that many Packers fans have going into this season.
15: Yeah. And the final point I was going to make is that now that Matt LaFleur is going to get paid for the next several years, he doesn't have to spend his time on Indeed.com during the game on the Surface Pro.
2: On the Surface Pro. Appreciate it. I got to get to a guest club. Perfect way to end
15: the call. Grant.
2: Yeah, have a good one. Have a good weekend. I'm going to be in Chippewa Falls next weekend. I'm doing some fishing with some friends. I'm so jacked. I don't know if we'll be at Liney Lodge. Not sure. But I would really like to go. We'll see. Yeah, I think the contract and Matt LaFleur getting an extension is probably good for all involved. Maybe not for Packers fans who wanted to see him gone. I think the contract situation, just based on, you know, here's what's great about being at the Super Bowl with Bill, is I'm carrying his stuff around or I'm setting up equipment. I'm always, you know, I've always got my ears open because important people don't tell me important things, but they tell Bill important things. So I'm always listening, right? And there was a person at the Super Bowl who's as connected as anyone in sports is, who had recently talked to Matt LaFleur and basically said, like, yeah, it really wore on him this last year, this contract situation. Like, I think Matt LaFleur, I think it really added some stress to the season. And look, there's probably Packers fans listening saying, well, if you can't handle the stress of a contract, you're never going to win a Super Bowl anyways. You might be right, okay? You might be right. I'm just telling you what I heard, just sharing observations. I think the contract situation and the open-endedness of last season really wore on Matt LaFleur. Maybe he'll coach more freely this year. I don't know. Grab onto whatever makes you feel better about the upcoming season, because I think you're going to need it, especially without Micah Parsons at the beginning of the year and especially with, you know, how we still feel about the way this last season ended. We're going to take an early break here so we have a little bit more time with J.R. Radcliffe and we can take him close up to 11 o'clock. I want to talk about the Brewers trade deadline and what J.R. is hearing about what's going on in Milwaukee and around the rest of the league. So we'll talk a little Brewers with J.R. Radcliffe to wrap up the first hour of the Bill Michaels Show. We'll do that next.
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23: Across the country right now, at this very moment, there are probably arguments taking place about who's doing more of the housework, the homework, the shuttling of kids from this activity to that. It's true. By and large, women do more of this than men. But doesn't have to be that way. And if you and your spouse can level that playing field, it's going to make both of you and your kids happier. Psychologist Yelena Ketchmanovich says this might be how you get there. As hard as it might be at first, try to think of your partner like a teammate, not an adversary. Learn how to do some of the chores your partner does to get a better understanding of how much effort something takes. And finally, take the time to acknowledge what the other person is doing, and every now and then, even express your appreciation. That'll go a long way. I'm Dr. Sanjay Gupta, helping you live a better life.
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8: And you have a really young nucleus there in Milwaukee. You have a pitching staff that is just otherworldly. And okay, let's, like, obviously, if you make a big splash, you're probably looking at probably a pitcher. And the big name that's standing out to everybody is going to be a guy like Tarek Skubal. Let's say you're going into a postseason game, and then you have Jacob Mizorowski, you have Kyle Harrison, assuming both are healthy, and then you have a guy like Tarek Skubal. Like, that's a postseason absolute nightmare.
2: Robert Murray on the Micro Brew Podcast, Journal Sentinel, advocating for the Brewers to do something, to be aggressive. He's far from the only one. And I play that cut because the second voice on that podcast is J.R. Radcliffe. He's joining us now. And J.R., I play that because I think we're hearing that from a lot of people. It's not just Robert Murray. Ken Rosenthal and others, Jeff Pass, have said the Brewers owe it to themselves. The Brewers need to, you know, finally go for it. If not now, when? And I ask you, I think sports talk is, for the most part, gotten very smart, and sports people have gotten very smart, JR. I think the way we talk about the Major League Baseball trade deadline is one of the areas we're still old-fashioned. I think we use a lot of cliches, and I don't know. I think this trade deadline and the way that teams add or subtract talent in the middle of the year is a little bit more complicated than we treat it. Do you know what I mean by that?
9: Yeah, possibly. I also think it's very simple. Forgive me, I'm unpacking this as I go. Is this a good analogy? When, you know, like that person over there that you're kind of hoping is glancing your way, that might like you, they don't really like you. They're not into you. They're not even looking at you. We think this is going to happen every year. We think, oh, this is the year. They're going to make that big splash. And they've tried to tell you over and over and over, it's not going to happen. But it's just human nature to not give up hope, to not like really just believe that maybe something's going to happen, because maybe it did 18 years ago in 2008 when they did make that big splash for CeCe Sabathia. So you can always find examples that run counter to expectations, and you hope that this is the year. And maybe it is, Grant. Like, unfortunately, you can never say with 100% certainty the Brewers will absolutely not do something bigger at the trade deadline. Will not, even though logic tells you one thing. You know, this is just how they've operated year after year after year. And I think you see guys, Robert Murray among them, Ken Rosenthal, they're scratching their heads too. Like, it doesn't make sense to them why the Brewers would stand pat. But there's a lot of things about the Brewers that don't make a lot of sense. Yeah. How they build their team around defense and you know, put up with lesser power numbers, seemingly to great effect. You know, we can argue, of course, about how the postseason plays into that, how they haven't had that success in the postseason. But you know, this is a team that hasn't really been thinking traditionally for a while. The trade deadline has also, as you're saying, has eroded in importance over the last many years as more teams are welcomed into the playoffs, as more teams come to terms with the idea that adding at the deadline, it just isn't going to do a lot for you. Certainly not enough to give up big prospects that could be there for 6 years, 7 years or more. So that's kind of where we are, just hoping for that big splash, even if all the data tells us it's just probably not going to happen.
2: So you hit on two things there, and I agree wholeheartedly. The first being the Brewers have told you six ways to Sunday that they're never going all in. That's not how they're operating, and yet we still ask, but when are they going to go all in? And then the second thing that you said is teams have gotten smarter. Now, the league has changed in a way where there's fewer sellers because of the playoff picture, but the league has also, I think, gotten smarter and realized it might not be worth it for us to give up two top 100 prospects for a reliever for a month and a half. And I think teams have realized that, some fans do, but you listen in the media and you hear people say, well, every World Series team gives up prospects to go get players, and that's how but that's not how it is. I don't know that the reality of the way we discuss the trade deadline has actually caught up to the reality with the way these teams operate. I guess that's my point. And the Brewers are part of it.
9: Yeah, for sure. Kurt was looking into this, Kurt Hogue, my colleague, and he said that it's, maybe he read this or maybe he did his own work on this, but the World Series winners typically add less in terms of WAR, wins above replacement, from new players than the teams who don't end up winning the World Series who are chasing. You know, like, those teams are already set. And even if there is you're going to find circumstances. You're going to find Yoenis Cespedes for the Mets one time when they went to the World Series because he got white hot. You're going to find examples of teams that added a player who really took them to the next level. The problem is that it's really hard to find an example of a team that added the best player on the trade market, gave up the farm, and then wound up happy with that decision because they ended up winning the World Series that they wouldn't have won otherwise. You know, there's not a lot of examples of that. It's a little bit random. It's only 2 months of a season that in most cases that you're adding these players. And the Brewers, I think, would wade in those waters if they knew it was more than just 2 months, you know. So
2: yeah,
9: could they add a Joe Ryan or a Reed Detmers, a player who's got control beyond this year? But to do that requires an even greater investment in prospect capital. And why would they do that when they're saying to themselves, we've got guys who are going to be just as good as those guys are 2 years from now? So what benefit is it to add those guys knowing you'll get them for next year if we're giving up the guy who's going to be just as good as them? You know, like, why would we give up two of those guys when we could just stand pat with what we have at home? And I think a Brewers fan hears all of that and is like, the answer is, guys, because you've never won a World Series. Please bring a World Series to Milwaukee. Do everything you can to bring a World Series to Milwaukee. I just think, again, what they've told us over and over is, this is how you do it.
2: Yeah.
9: You bring a World Series to Milwaukee by nurturing what you already have and getting guys up here and getting to a point where you are an undeniable success story that just needs to get hot in the playoffs. They've got the first part down. They're an undeniable success story. They just haven't gotten hot in the playoffs yet, and I know that's frustrating, but that's how they're rolling here.
2: The Brewers believe this is their most likely path to a World Series. Now, you don't have to agree, Brewers fan listening to this. We can talk about that all you want, but that is what the Brewers believe, and they've told you that in no uncertain terms. By the way, that story that Kurt cited, it's Neil Payne Substack, and the picture, the player on the front of that story, I just opened it, is Sabathia. And it's funny that Sabathia always comes up because it was 18 years ago, and still that's the,
9: I know.
2: That's the thing that's always referenced, which kills me a little bit. Two questions on the Brewers right now going into the second half. Do you think Kyle Harrison, do you trust him to get over this fatigue, this injury, and to be the pitcher we saw in the first half? Do you believe that's the Kyle Harrison the Brewers can count on for all of 2026?
9: I mean, I can only go by what he said to reporters, and I was there on Sunday when he first talked about it, and he genuinely seemed very encouraged by everything. He wasn't, you know, he wasn't hedging. He wasn't like, no, I feel great. Like, the arm doesn't hurt. And it was really just a question of whether they wanted to send him out on a rehab appearance, which they do. So it's going to take up maybe a slight bit longer than people would like, but it's not, we're not talking about, you know, 3 months without him, of course. I mean, I think you still have to think of him as a wild card. Kyle Harrison had never pitched like he did the first few starts of the season. You know, he had never been that level of player. So you're already kind of like, is this real for sure? And then I think it is, you know, I think he's pretty dang good. In terms of the health piece, you just never know. It's impossible. The Brewers have given us many examples where it's hard to feel like, oh, you feel a little tightness. Well, surely you're out for 2 years.
2: Yeah.
9: That's obvious, crazy hyperbole, but like, I don't know what to expect there, and I don't think anybody does. He seemed really, really encouraged by it. I think any caution that the team is exhibiting is real. And furthermore, it's instructed by exactly what we saw in 2025 when the Los Angeles Dodgers took their sweet time getting everybody healthy and getting back up to speed. And maybe they needed to, you know, they're an older roster, you know, maybe they just needed guys. And then by October, they were absolutely unstoppable. I mean, as frustrating as it was to continually relive that for Brewers fans, like, nobody was going to stop the Dodgers. It doesn't matter how good the Brewers could have built that team or improved at the deadline. There's no formula where they could have beaten that Dodgers team. And that's, you know, that down the path of CBA and salary cap and all that. I don't even want to go there. I'm just saying they took their sweet time, the Dodgers did, through the regular season. They knew what they had, and then they showed it in the postseason. The Brewers, they're going to the playoffs, man. Like, they're in great shape. They've never lost a lead of 7 games this late in the season and not gone to the playoffs. They haven't lost a lead of 5 games this late in the season. They're going to the playoffs, so they can take their sweet time.
2: Lastly, I know there are fewer bats than arms available on the trade market, and I don't think the Brewers will add anyone because they're the Brewers and they've told us that that's not what they do. But let's just play along in that world and consider what adding a bat might look like. Do you believe that a trio of middle of the order of Terang, Churio, Contreras, do you think there's a version of that trio all playing their best that's good enough as an engine of an offense that could actually win multiple playoff series and win a World Series?
9: Well, I mean, yes, I do. There is a version where that is the best. Have we seen it? No, we have not. William Contreras has had a bad year.
2: I agree.
9: Like, I know he's an all-star. I know he's considered one of the top players on this team. No, he's not. He's maybe the 5th, 6th best hitter on this team. I know he's better than that. And, I maybe as you get toward this end of the season where there's going to be discussion about whether the Brewers bring him back next year or trade him, maybe there is another gear there and he becomes a better offensive engine. Bryce Turner's been up and down. I mean, there are times he was like, yeah, clearly the best second baseman in baseball. And then there are times he strikes out all the time. I'm comfortable with the strikeouts if the power is there. We haven't seen a ton of power from him lately, but we don't see a ton of power from anybody. So I do think Bryce Turner could be playing his best by October. And then you have an incredible middle of the order. The real question for me, Grant, is what do you do with Christian Yelich, who is the weakest part of this lineup? He is obviously the veteran, the face of the franchise to many people. If you want to improve, the DH spot is where it's at right now anyway. And I don't think the Brewers have the stomach for that. I don't know for sure, but they might have to confront that the best way to make this team better in October is to get a designated hitter in there who's actually, hitting the baseball all the time. Yelich has been okay lately, but over the course of the season, it's been tough.
2: We're going to start our number two with Christian Yelich, so that's a perfect tee up. JR, I appreciate your time. He is the Microbrew Podcast, the Point Forward Podcast with Jim Ozarski, so on top of the writings, the musings at the Journal Sentinel, a lot of good audio content as well. JR, appreciate the time. Have a great weekend.
9: You as well. Talk to you later.
2: JR Radcliffe, the trending sports reporter, and the joke is if there's juice, there is JR. So if there is a sporting event and JR is in the press box, it's a significant one. It's one worth following. So appreciate JR's time always. Again, there aren't as many bats on the market. This is all conjecture, by the way. So let me back up. Based on what we think we know, there will be fewer available bats than arms. The Brewers have told us a million times directly they are not a team that goes all in. Doesn't mean they couldn't make a trade, but I would be pretty stunned if they made a significant one. But just considering a world in which they would think about adding a bat, because maybe they think this year is different and it's time, or maybe they think the farm system is so loaded that they can make a move this year and be comfortable in a way that they wouldn't be in the past. You know, put whatever framing on it you want. I just want to exist in this world and talk about this, for fun. If the Brewers were to explore adding a bat, that DH spot is a spot that they could significantly upgrade. The problem is the man currently occupying it is Christian Yelich. And I'm also interested internally, do the Brewers think, like JR does, that there is a world, that there's a reality where Churio, Contreras, and Terang as 2-3-4 hitters, let's say, or 1-2-3 hitters, can that trio operate at a high enough level, not over the course of a full season, but let's say you get to October 1st, and those three need to be the engine of an offense that wins multiple playoff series and potentially a World Series. Do they have that in them? I'm glad to hear that JR thinks yes. I don't think it's likely, and I don't think JR thinks it's likely either, but winning a World Series isn't likely. You don't operate on what is likely or what is certain. You have to think about what is possible, and that's how the Brewers operate. What is possible? Okay, let's get there and hope it works out and hope it lines up. And I, unlike many of you, tend to agree with the Brewers that that's probably the smart way to go about it, because I don't think there is a form or fashion in which they can build their team where there is any, sort of certainty going into a matchup against the Dodgers. Well, you got to go all in. They're still not going to be favored. They're still not going to be close. You know what I mean? And if we're talking about the strategies of sustained success versus tear it down, build it up, tear it down, build it up, tear it down, build it up, I would way rather do this thing. This is, I've been on the air every day since 2018, and the Brewers have been amazing, or at least in the playoffs, every single one of those years, except for 2022, and that's the year they traded Josh Hader. I've had interesting baseball, Brewers fans, we've had interesting baseball to follow and to talk about for almost a decade now. Really, for about a decade. It'll be 2017 when they were, within a game of making the postseason, and that 2017 team was pretty nifty and entertaining and pretty good. I prefer this way because I don't think either strategy is likely to get them to a World Series. So I would rather do it this way. At least enjoy some good baseball while they're trying to get there and figure it out. Hour number two, I want to pick up with the Brewers and Christian Yelich on the other side. We'll circle back to the Packers. We'll talk about the Bucks as well. Giannis had some interesting comments earlier this week. LeBron James is a member of the Philadelphia 76ers, which is so much more interesting than the other spots. It's more interesting than Cleveland, Golden State. Miami would have been fun, too, but this is more interesting. So a lot of things on the board. 1 hour down. We have 3 hours remaining of the Bill Michaels Show. We'll be back after a quick two-minute sports update from
11: DUZ-FM Brilliant Green Bay and WDUZ-AM Green Bay, a Cumulus Media station broadcasting from the Attorney Eric Pitts Fan Studio, Northeast Wisconsin's DUI Guy. 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
1: says Joey Ortiz went 3-for-3, who is a home run away from the cycle in their 4-3 victory. Since July 4th, Ortiz is batting at 373. He improved his season average from 201 to 239. He talks on his confidence.
6: I mean, I wouldn't say it's fluctuated. I feel like I'm confident enough to, you know, go out and compete. And, you know, I always feel like I'm able to be at this level and compete at this level. So I think the confidence is there. It's just about, you know, taking it day by day and keep moving forward.
1: Starting pitcher Logan Henderson also matched a career high with 9 strikeouts as he allowed 5 hits and 2 runs without walking anyone in 5 innings. The Brewers, who sit 64-38 on the year, 7 games above the Cubs for first place in the NL Central, had yesterday off, are back in action today as they welcome in the Colorado Rockies to American Family Field for a 3-10 first pitch. Turning to the Packers, we're less than a week away from training camp beginning. Wednesday, July 29th will be their first practice, with family night happening at Lambeau Field Friday, August 7th, and their first preseason game coming Thursday, August 13th against the Steelers.
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1: Tuesday, Luke Fickell and some of his Wisconsin football players will be going to Chicago for Big Ten Media Days. 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
2: Hour number 2, the Bill Michaels Show continues on. How are we looking? Welcome in. Appreciate JR and Aaron Nagler joining us in the first hour. If you missed that, we might replay a little bit in the fourth hour for affiliates who join a little late. Might go back and cut an excerpt or a clip. I've been a little under the weather this week, and I think just based on the first hour, I think my voice is fine. I can make it through 4 hours, but might replay a highlight or a clip, a little piece of that interview, maybe towards the end of the show for those who have missed it, because two really good guests. I don't like doing guests back-to-back. I like to spread them out a little bit for those who are coming and going throughout the show, but that's the way the schedule lined up today. I want to begin hour number 2 with the Brewers, because that's where we left off at the end of hour 1 with J.R. Radcliffe. And I'd love to take your calls, please. Same number, same play. There is still nothing like the view from the Cheap Seats. YouTube, Facebook, Twitch, Twitter, LinkedIn, TikTok. Bill's invented platforms to stream this show. There's platforms I don't even know exist. It's out there somewhere. Someone's watching it somewhere around the world. And you can call and text 608-321-1670. I think Christian Yelich and his role is maybe not the biggest story in the second half, but it has the potential to be the biggest story in the second half. To me, I think if you ask Grant, who are the most important players in the second half of the season? I would tell you Churio and Contreras. I've talked about this quite a bit on my show. I think those are two guys who I don't know that they had bad first halves of the season. I think they had fine first halves, which is funny because Contreras was an all-star. I think they had fine first halves. But I believe there's a lot more in the tank for both of those players. I think William Contreras can do a lot more in 80-something games of baseball than we saw him do in the first half. And I think Jackson Churio as well. And it's funny because both of their stats are good. Contreras is an all-star. Churio's numbers are good. Well, Grant, he's slashing, you know, 270, whatever, whatever. And he's on pace for 20-plus home runs and, you know, 80 RBIs. With Churio, it's more the consistency at bat to at bat, maturity, recognizing in this moment we can't strike out, recognizing in this moment we need to go the other way, just situational baseball player stuff. Not just about being a talent. Churio's a great talent. It's about being a baseball player. I think the Brewers need to have him start to take a step there. And he's still very young. He's 22. So I mean, I'm not burying the kid. I'm just saying that that's an area of growth the Brewers need. And Contreras just straight up needs to have a better second half. Like I've seen him play better than that. I don't know that he needs to become some player that he's not. Or grow into something we've never seen, like Churio. He just needs to have a better second half. So those two guys are my, you know, if you say, Grant, who are the most important players for the Brewers in the second half? I would start with Churio and Contreras. And then I would say, you know, Mizorowski and Harrison. Are those two going to be healthy and play at a really high level the rest of the year, like we saw in the first half? Because if so, that's how you win games. That's your win con. That's your win condition. For long stretches of the first half, this team won games and won series and stayed on a great pace by winning every time Mizorowski pitched and winning every time Harrison pitched. And then the other three spots in the rotation, you figure out and you win some games when you can, and you're always going to be winning more games than you lose. And for the most part, you're always going to be winning series. Like, that's how the machine ran. And if Mizorowski and Harrison take a step back in the second half, okay, I don't doubt that they can reprogram the machine to win other ways, but they will need to reprogram the machine and pick up in other areas, which means Sproat would need to be better. The offense needs to be more consistent than it's been since mid-June, right? So, again, Grant, who are the most important Brewers in the second half? I'd say Churio Contreras, Harrison Mizorowski. I don't have Christian Yelich at the top of the list because I think he's far from their most important bat. Turang, Churio Contreras, maybe even Vaughn and Bauer. I think all of those guys are higher in the hierarchy of important Brewers hitters. The reason why Yelich is important and the reason why his role on the team is really important is not because he's their best hitter, but because he's their DH. And if the Brewers want to do anything at the trade deadline and want to make a move to bring in a bat, I don't know that there's a great place in the field to do it. You're not going to supplant Bryce Turang at second. Currently, you don't want to supplant Joey Ortiz at third. And even if Joey Ortiz's hitting backs off a little bit, I think you've seen his defense be so good, I don't think the Brewers want to sacrifice that. And I don't think you want to supplant Cooper Pratt at shortstop. Now, they could add a utility depth infielder, but then we're just kind of talking about tinkering around the fringes. So what's the point? I don't know that a David Hamilton upgrade is going to significantly boost the offense. In the outfield, you're not supplanting Churio. You're not supplanting this version of Garrett Mitchell, at least not every day. And I guess I don't know how they feel about the other outfield spot between Lara and Frelick. So maybe there's room if you could find a stud power hitting outfielder, maybe. But again, if you're adding an outfielder or an infielder as a bat, it's probably a depth piece. It's a Curtis Granderson a la 2018. Or, you know, Jonathan Scope. Did he play third? I can't even remember what Jonathan Scope did. It's a David Hamilton upgrade or a Luis Lara upgrade. And right now, those guys aren't playing every day. So that's not a transformative move. If the Brewers really started to feel themselves this year, and let's just say in the offices of American Family Field, Matt Arnold said, you know what? Our strategy is a good one, and I don't want to completely abandon it, but I think this year calls for a tweak. I think this year calls for a change. We got more prospects than we know what to do with. We're knocking on the door. This team has never won a World Series, and it's you know what? It's time to cash in some chips here. If they decide that, which I don't expect, but live in this world with me. It's fun. If they decide to do that, and they want to go get a transformative bat, the most likely destination, the most likely place for that bat right now is DH. Because I don't think they have a clear-cut, everyday need somewhere else. And if you're not bringing in a player that's playing every day, it's not a transformative move. So what are we talking about, right? I'm talking about a transformative move. DH is the most likely place for that. And that's the spot currently outlined and filled by Christian Yelich. So I'm going to read a little bit from Jack Stern, Brewer Fanatic here, just doing a really good job today in his story, setting up the second half for Christian Yelich. He said, Pat Murphy was eager to discuss Joey Ortiz's fantastic game after Wednesday's Brewers win over the New York Mets, but he was just as excited to talk about another hitter's multi-hit performance after prolonged struggles. Quote, how about Yelich today? Murph asked after praising Ortiz. 9-pitch at-bat to lead off the game, which is underrated. RBI, an RBI triple, at-bats against really good pitching. Yelich drove in Ortiz twice, first with a single in the second inning, then with a triple in the sixth. He had he has four extra base hits on the current homestand, hitting 250, 375, 500 with a 140 WRC+. I'm pumped for Yelly, Murphy said, deliberately shouting him out a second time in a 5-minute press conference. After a rough first half, Yelich's production and role will be a major storyline down the stretch. If the season ended today, his 99 WRC+, which is weighted runs created plus, would be the lowest of his career. And the first time he's been statistically below average as a hitter. Lackluster results in a sample of around 300 plate appearances aren't new for Yelich. His overall solid production has experienced more ebbs and flows in recent years. Just last year, Yelich got off to a slow start before doing his best work in the second half. But when things went poorly in the past, Yelich was still hitting the ball hard and usually getting a bit unlucky. That hasn't been the case this year. His 299 ex-WOBA is lower than his 316 ex-WOBA and is a career low. His hard hit rate and average exit velocity are also personal worsts. Yelich has also never really been a contact hitter, but his whiff rate has jumped to 30%, his worst mark outside of the shortened 2020 season. So you don't need to know ex-WOBA. I don't even really fully understand ex-WOBA, but what he's saying is he's not getting unlucky. expected batting average or park adjusted batting. He's not really getting unlucky. It's not like he's hitting the ball hard. And he's swinging and missing a lot. And as Jack points out, he's never really been a contact hitter. He's struck out plenty over the course of his career. It's not like he's Luis Arraez, bat-to-ball guy. But even through that, the whiff rate is higher this year than any year other than the 2020 season, which no one counts for anything. In the rolling chart of Yelich's ex-wOBA over 200 plate appearances, that blip in 2026 below the red average line jumps out. It's still just a blip, but it's a first-time blip. In other words, Yelich has never had a stretch this prolonged in which his quality of contact, not just his results, has been this poor. Yelich is moving more rigidly. His average sprint speed is down from 28.2 feet per second to 27.3.

0: was positioned near the dirt in the traditional shortstop position, had enough time to charge the ball as it rolled down the third baseline and throw out Yelich by half a step. These could all be symptoms of an underlying injury. And I'm willing to hear this a little bit too. Again, it could just be age. He's 34. But 34 plus an adductor and a back thing. Stern writes, Yelich missed time in April and May with an adductor strain and a recurrence of back issues. But with Churio, Mitchell, Jake Bowers, and Sal Frelick all playing well until his shoulder injury, there's been no need for him to play through pain. When his back flared up in the past, the Brewers have usually shut him down pretty quickly. The likelier and more sobering answer is that Yelich is 34. Yelich is physically declining and cannot move like he used to. And if that's the case, the Brewers should not count on a return to form because that form is gone. Instead, he must make physical adjustments to perform without his past mobility. As a 14-year-old veteran in tune with his body, Yelich is equipped to make that transition, but it's still challenging to do in season. The Brewers are already quietly platooning Yelich. This is what's funny is we'll get a lot of, I'll get a lot of calls and texts to my show, 4 to 6 in the afternoon and the evening. Or we'll get people on this show who call and text Bill's show. It's like, well, when are they going to bench Yelich? When are they going to? They are. Like, they very much are. They're platooning him. It feels like he's playing every other day, maybe playing two out of three if, you know, they're facing some more righties. But he's hasn't been that much better against righties than he has been against lefties. He started just eight of their last games. He started just two of their last eight games against a left-handed starter. But it's too early to relegate him to a part-time player. Not only has he earned a long leash, but Frelick will be sidelined for an undetermined stretch. And Andrew Vaughn's 98 runs created plus against right-handers isn't much better than Yelich's. If Frelick returns and Yelich doesn't improve, it will be easy to say that the Brewers should reduce the latter's role. But it's not that simple. Yelich is their highest paid player, their longest tenured hitter, and a respected clubhouse figure who leads more with his conduct on the field than with his words. To demote him in the lineup or even worse to the bench is an open acknowledgement that something is wrong and that it's not immediately fixable. The implications could bleed off the field. To avoid that dilemma, Yelich must start producing. That's why any signs of life, like those glimpses since the All-Star break, are encouraging. Jack Stern, Brew Fanatic, really good breakdown. And I think Yelich's production or lack thereof or his role is especially interesting for the next 2 weeks because, well, DH is probably the easiest place for the Brewers to add an impact bat if they wanted to do so, which I don't think they do. And even if they did, it'll be challenging because there's fewer bats on the market than there are arms. But if they did, the fastest way to an impact bat in this lineup every day is DH, because I don't know that there's a clean-cut place to add anyone else in the lineup. And if you're adding a depth piece, you're talking about a Luis Lara or Sal Frelick replacement or a David Hamilton replacement. And, well, that's not an impact bat. That's just depth. So what are we even talking about? That's not going to fundamentally change things. So if Yelich doesn't get it going, not only is it going to hurt for the reasons Jack Stern just wrote about and that I read, but I think it really hampers the Brewers' flexibility to make their team better before the deadline, if they want to do so, which, again, I don't think they will because it's not the way they do things. But just live in that world. It's fun, at least for the next week and 4 days. What, the next 10 days until Monday's trade deadline, a week from Monday? 608-321-1670. Let's take a call here. It's the Bill Michaels Show. Who's this?
1: Grant, it's Ed.
0: Ed. Hey, Ed Madison. How you doing?
1: I'm great.
0: Good.
1: You know, I was thinking about Yelich, what you're saying. He is a leader on that team. He might be the most silent leader, but I want a Kurt Gibson moment out of him. You know, if he can't go out in the field and perform up to his par, up to par of where he was a few years ago, just give us that moment in the world, in the series.
0: In the postseason.
1: In the World Series. Yeah, I just want him to be somewhat productive. I don't have any expectations for him. I've kind of moved past that. I'm more, like you said it last night, Jackson Churio. The other younger guys, Terrain, we need them to step up. I don't want a J.J. Hardy, Corey Hart lay an egg like they did back in when they first got into the series way back when. I mean, that year, they had a lot going for them that year, and they just had the C.C. Sabathia year. Injuries obviously plagued us as well with pitching. I just want our young pitchers to stay healthy, and if they're going to bring in a new young gun or bring in Tubo, I'm all for it.
0: Yeah.
1: We got a lot of good farm players that could possibly be good bait, and I hope they make that leap. That's my hope. I don't know where else to go at this point. I mean, I just want to get Henderson back in the lineup and get that 1-2 punch going again.
0: Oh, Harrison? Yeah. Well, and Henderson's now back, too. Henderson looked damn good the other day, man. Like, Henderson's never been the flashiest guy. He's never looked like Miz or even Harrison at the best.

0: but man, he never walks anybody, and his strikeout totals are actually a little bit higher. Like, he's missing bats with a little bit more frequency. There's some high end in that pitcher that I don't know if the Brewers were expecting a year or two ago. I think had they expected that high end, he would have been up the year, you know, more regularly. I don't think they thought of him as this high end strikeout guy.
1: Yeah, and Johan, where did this guy come from?
0: I would love for them to find a way to get Drouin, and it's not really fair to him, because Drouin's been actually pretty good as a starter. His last outing was pretty good. He hasn't been awesome, but he's been pretty good. I just think, like Chad Patrick, he's best used in the bullpen. I think that's where we've seen his best form.
1: I agree.
0: And they need more bullpen arms. Now, DL Hall coming back will be helpful, but if you're telling me Drouin could be a high-level reliever, like a B-level reliever that they can count on and leverage, that would really help make this team better.
1: Yeah, I hooked up with Jasper the other day, and he just says there really does not enough bats. There's no big bats out there, and I know you know this.
0: Yeah.
1: There's just not a bat out there that's going to come in and make a splash. They got to get it done with what they have, and I think I like how they sort of give guys days off. Maybe that'll be a help when it comes to they don't hit that proverbial wall.
0: Yeah.
1: When they get to the series. And I'm so glad to see we're not going to meet up with the Cubs in a wild card possibility. It'd be like the Phillies maybe and the Cubs going at it. Because I really think that sucked the air right out of their balloon last year, going from the Cubs to the Dodgers. That was not a good recipe for success.
0: Sure.
1: Because baseball, anyone that ever played it or watches it as close as you do, this is a mental game. And sometimes I think mentally they were just sort of spent maybe. I don't know. Maybe I'm not a psychologist by trade, but I just think don't want to see the Cubs right away.
0: Yeah, no,
1: I don't want to see the Cubs at all.
0: It's too much emotions, and the playoffs are stressful enough. Appreciate the call. I don't want to see the Cubs again. That was hell on earth. I hated that. And I think maybe that was such an emotional moment for the team that maybe that rolled over against the Dodgers. But to JR's point last hour, I don't think it would have mattered with the way Snell and Yamamoto and Shohei were pitching. Glasnow, the Brewers needed to have better at bats. Yeah, and maybe it looks slightly different. I don't think any baseball team on planet Earth was beating those arms the way they were throwing that series. So there might be some truth to the Cubs thing. I still don't think it would matter. I want to talk about adding an arm, and I got some audio from Robert Murray, fan-sided. We can get into that next. But one thing you said there about Yelich specifically, Ed, that I really liked is you said you wanted your Kirk Gibson moment. That's the thing about Yelich. If we've seen him, if we had experience in the past in a postseason series where he had a big moment, well, then we could say, you know what? Yelich doesn't need to play a huge role, but come October, he's still someone I want in a game to deliver a big moment. Then it would be different, right? But he's been so piss poor in the playoffs. Like, Churio is a guy where even if he has kind of a crummy second half, and that would really suck for the Brewers because they need a big second half from him and Contreras, as I said, but I've seen Churio rise to the moment in the postseason. Like, I'll go to battle. I'll go to war with that guy in the seventh inning of a tie game in the playoffs. Yelich, whether he's having a good series or not, we just don't have any playoff moments with the guy. So it's not like we can even lean on that. I mean, we can't even say, well, Yelich isn't having a good season, but come October, I still know that he's got one in him. Like, no, I don't think he does. I don't think he ever has. It's never been his game, which I think plays a big role into how we view Christian Yelich and his role on the team moving forward. Let's talk a little bit about the trade deadline, maybe some bats that could be available next. It's the Bill Michaels Show.
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14: I keep looking at it from the Brewers' perspective and like the idea of adding Slug, because like last year that was my big argument for going on getting Gino Suarez. You add that guy and you add that Slug to that lineup, and I think that would have ended up adding an element that they really needed. And same argument, like even like when, okay, so earlier in the season when they needed a third baseman, I thought Gino Suarez made a ton of sense. And we've seen them go out and make trades with the Reds in the past. I mean, Frankie Montas was a guy that they ended up acquiring from the Reds. So they've done it before. Could they do that again? They've been creative in years past in trying to add different guys. Like they've obviously done different things at first base. But I wonder if a guy like Gino could end up being another fit here with Cincinnati clearly trying to sell. But that being said, though, like as you said, there's so few and limited buyers here on the offensive side. It's kind of really ended up making the market more murky. So I think Matt Arnold and that front office is going to have a hard time going out and trying to find like a meaningful upgrade, especially from the power perspective offensively, because it's just there's really not that many options that are out there. The pitching side, however, like there should be a ton of options. A
0: lot of pitching options, not as many bats. That's Robert Murray, Microbrew Podcast with J.R. Radcliffe through the Journal Sentinel. You can find that wherever you want podcasts. I have a couple cuts that I want to play from that, but I want to make sure I'm crediting. Like, go listen to the full podcast. It's excellent. I just took some of the highlights. That's not something that we haven't read or heard elsewhere. Jeff Passan and Buster Olney did a long trade deadline story at ESPN the other day, kind of a question and answer thing. And both of them talked about how there are way more arms starting and relief potentially available at this deadline. Because there's also a reality, folks, that none of these teams do anything. In fact, I think that's probably the most likely outcome. And this is why I discussed with JR last hour. I think the way we talk about the trade deadline lags behind. Like, I think many ways sports talkers are very smart. Like, if you watch NFL Live on ESPN, I think that's a very smart show. First Things First or Cowherd. Right? I think a lot of these sports television shows with panelists or sports talk show, there's more stats than ever before. There's better graphics. Like, I think we are. Now, it's still fun to kind of be silly and debate LeBron versus Jordan and do Mount Rushmore like that. Sure, that stuff is fun, too. But I think sports talkers, for the most part, are smarter and sharper than ever before. And they've. you know, the conversations that we have on shows like this have matured and grown as the sports have matured and grown. The trade deadline, I think, is one place where we lag behind a little bit as sports talkers and as sports writers, because I think the deadline has gotten quieter and quieter every year. Last year, a bit of an outlier. There's fewer sellers than ever before, and the buyers have less of an appetite than ever before. In fact, if you just get rid of, and I know you can't do this, but I'm just saying, if you ignore AJ Preller with the Padres, who's kind of a psycho, and Dave Dombrowski with the Phillies, who's again kind of a psycho, you take those two out of the mix, I don't know that anyone's swinging huge deals anymore. Like, yeah, maybe once every 20 years, but folks, how long are we going to talk about CeCe Sabathia? How long are we going to talk about Theo Epstein swinging that trade for Aroldis Chapman before we realize that was 10 years ago? That was 18 years ago. Those are like Halley's Comet type situations, and we talk about them like there's one every year, or that there is a team that should do a move like that every year. Those moves rarely happen. And they're happening more and more infrequently now than they were in 2008 or 2016 when those big time moves that everyone references, when those actually took place. But yet you listen to, you know, Robert Murray, no shade on Robert, is good work, no shade on Passan or Olney or Rosenthal. All of these guys talk about the trade deadline like there's a million moves to be made, and every team, if you're serious about winning a World Series, you gotta mortgage the farm. It's not necessarily how things work. JR last hour referenced a story. Neil Payne, his Substack, he did a nice long expose on this about how teams that have won the World Series historically have added less war at the deadline than teams that haven't. And you can skew, you know what I mean? Like, if you look at war versus ELO versus, sure. But my point is there is no conclusive, overwhelming empirical evidence that the teams that win World Series are more aggressive at the deadline than teams that aren't. It's a little bit of a statistical gumbo. You can find examples and stories to support teams going for it. You can find plenty of data that say the teams that don't go for it are actually better than the teams that do. I'm just willing to throw my hands up on the thing and said nobody knows. Nobody knows. And that's fine. But everybody talks about the trade deadline like they know. Well, if you're serious about winning a World Series, you got to push some chips. You got to go for it. That's how it works. Not necessarily. Everyone's just kind of guessing. And they're trying to weigh this prospect versus, you know, this player that they could add. General managers going back and forth about, well, we like your 23rd best prospect. And the general manager said, well, we'd rather give you our 26th. And, you know, so on and so forth. When you're haggling over packages, it's not just about prospect rankings. It's about the specific players themselves and how these different baseball front offices are valuing those individual prospects, aside from how Baseball America or Baseball Prospectus or anything, you know, kind of looks. I don't think a Baseball Prospectus, I don't think, is a prospect database, but you get my point. Okay. You get my point. I think we lag behind in the way that we talk about the trade deadline. A little bit more from Robert Murray here, talking about more arms available than bats. We covered that. I think that's a believed reality about this deadline. Whether or not that comes to pass and whether or not there's a ton of arms that are actually moved, that's another thing. But based on the teams we believe to be sellers and the rosters of those teams, there should be more bats available potentially than arms. Reed Detmers is a player, an arm that Robert Murray finds very intriguing for the Brewers. Here's that comment on the Microbrew Podcast, Journal Sentinel with JR.
14: I would say over like the last month or so, my conversations with other teams, I've been asked about Detmers, or have had Detmers brought up more so than any other player. And I think it's by a good margin here. The underlying numbers with Detmers is just really like, it paints a better picture than his current ERA. Like, his numbers are good, but his underlying numbers suggest that there's even more under the plate there, or under the hood for a guy like Detmers there. And if you end up getting, okay, let's say Detmers to Milwaukee. We've seen how these players go to the Brewers pitching lab. And I think, like, the Brewers, their ability to get the most out of these guys, I think Chris Hook and everybody in their organization does a tremendous job. It's not just Hook, but it's like that entire team there. I think Detmers, if he went to Milwaukee, would end up emerging into maybe a top 5, top 10 pitcher in baseball. And I don't think anybody would really question it either. And what would really end up adding to the intrigue there as well is his controllability. He signed for a couple more seasons there. He's got swing and miss stuff. and he's still ascending as a pitcher. And I think if there's any landing spot where Detmers can maximize his ability, it would be Milwaukee. I will warn you, it will cost an absolute haul. I wouldn't be surprised if Detmers cost more than Scooble in the end. And like maybe it could end up costing two top 100 prospects somewhere around those lines. I think that's probably a fair estimate there. So it would require the Brewers to pony up. But again, the controllability factor with Detmers is a lot more intriguing for possibly a team like the Brewers. So I don't know. I think he's somebody here to watch for sure.
0: It's funny to me that we treat rentals as such a no-go. Well, you're not just going to do it for a rental. Like, okay, well, what about a player like Reed Detmers? Well, but he's going to cost an arm and a leg because he has control. Okay, so do you want to rent a player for cheaper? Do you want to get a player with term and pay more? Or I think in the case of a lot of, you know, fans and analysts, it's like it kind of sounds like you don't want your team to do anything because you don't want to pay the freight. You do realize that a move at the deadline is going to cost some cash. And a rental might not be as expensive. I'm okay with rentals. I'm fine with rentals. Short term, lesser price, very clean cut. I'm fine with rentals. I'm also fine with a player with term if the Brewers think that player is very good. I think the Brewers, by many measures last year, overpaid for Quinn Priester because they were getting the term. They were getting the control. And it turns out the Brewers knew what they were doing there, at least before Priester got hurt. And even if he never pitches again for the Brewers, I feel like they already won that trade last year. We'll see what Yofre Rodriguez becomes. But I feel like that trade already paid for itself in 1 year. Even if Priester never throws another pitch at the major league level, I feel like that trade was a good one for them. So if they feel as though there is a player, and maybe Reed Detmers applies, that's worth the freight for multiple years of control, let her rip, Tater Chip. Like, you got a stacked farm system. You can't possibly pay all of them and play all of them. It's the job of a general manager to decide which prospects are worth keeping and which ones you should trade, because I know this guy, he's a really high baseball, you know, prospect in all the rankings, but we don't really think he's anything special. So he best serves us as a valuable chip in a trade. We'll continue this next a little audio from Vinny Rotino that I cut from Bill's show last week that'll kind of add into this conversation, and your Brewers phone calls if you would like. 608-321-1670. 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
1: Hey, to follow up on Marcus's The Good Stuff there at the top of the hour, he was talking about Joey Ortiz. And I was going to bring this up, but since he did first, I'll just piggyback on top of that. Talked about how Ortiz has gone from everyone's favorite guy to bash to being everyone's favorite guy. He said, I won't give you the numbers, but I will. In his last 14 games, Joey Ortiz is hitting .326. Now, this was going into last night's game. Nobody hit last night. So, .326 with three home runs and seven runs batted in. During the stretch, a .380 on base percentage, .587 slugging, and .967 ops. Not too shabby for a guy who couldn't hit his way out of a paper bag early in the year. He's not the only one, though. Again, going into last night's game, in which they only were able to scratch out four hits. There are a bunch of guys that are heating up, including Garrett Mitchell over his last 18 games. He's hitting .403, 27 for 67, with two home runs and 11 runs batted in. During that stretch, he has an on-base percentage of .444, 642 slugging, not too shabby, and a couple of pitchers are really getting it done too. Now, Rookie and I have been talking about, you know, the combination of like Ashby, Uribe, McGill. Uribe's unscored upon in his last 13 games, has an 0.74 ERA in his last 23 outings, and McGill is unscored upon in his last 15 games, has a 1.09 ERA. So those guys are getting it done for sure. You just worry about them getting worn out.
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14: Every team across baseball is trying to figure this thing out. Like, where is Scooble going to go? Is he even going to be moved? Like, I had a team yesterday tell me that they aren't even sure if he's going to get moved because the Tigers are going to want to have a chance to compete with Scooble one more time before he becomes a free agent. And when he becomes a free agent, then he's gone. Like, there is little to no chance that he's actually going to return to Detroit. And something that these teams have reminded me is that in trade talks, the Tigers, they're stubborn. If they don't get a value that they want, they're not going to just trade a player just to trade him. And I think that's going to end up being the same way here with Scooble, actually even more so than with Scooble than I think any other player on their roster than they've done in years past. So I definitely don't think it's a certainty that he's going to be traded. I think there's going to be a ton of interest, But if the Tigers end up going on a surge here over the, like, the next 7 to 10 games, they're going to try to compete with him. They're going to try to add to this roster and probably keep Scooble. It's 50-50 at this point. I would probably lean more toward him going. But if I told you at this point that he was that he was definitively going to go, I'd be lying to you, because even the Tigers don't know that answer right now.
0: One more from Robert Murray. Just good piece of logistics, just a good housekeeping thing when you have an analyst give the latest on Tarek Skubal. Just good information to know. It's funny to me that he said, well, you know, you talk to teams, they say Detroit is stubborn. And I'm not discounting Robert Murray's reporting or analysis on this, because I'm sure he's talked to teams and they've told him exactly that. But my thought was, well, of course other teams think that, because they think, well, Detroit's stupid. Detroit, they're not winning anything. And Tarek Skubal's a rental and he just had surgery. So where do they get off asking for the world for Tarek Skubal right now? If I was an opposing general manager trying to acquire Tarek Skubal, I would think the same thing. So, of course, you know, Robert's hearing that from other teams. It reminds me of this piece of sound I cut right before the Bucks traded Giannis, kind of in the last 3 or 4 days before that deal went down. And I cut this sound from Ryan Russillo, who heard from other teams, you know, the Bucks are really stubborn. They're really difficult to deal with. That it reminded me just of this.
2: I think Milwaukee's very tough to deal with. You just hear over and over again how they'll get like close on something and then they kind of pull back. And so when there was all this momentum over the weekend that it was definitely happening, then there were other teams that I talked to that said that they were still talking to Milwaukee about potential offers. So I think the Jaylen Brown thing being rerouted and then Milwaukee getting extra picks out of it makes a ton of sense. So I wouldn't rule it out. I think it's a massive tab that comes with Giannis, but I think the certainty with the way it was talked about a few days ago, I'm not saying it's not going to happen, but I don't know that it didn't feel as certain last night when I was talking to people on the phone about just the draft and stuff. And then Giannis came up.
0: So it's interesting, you know, just a little bit of a time capsule there. That was the weekend before Giannis got dealt, and Russillo saying, I think Jaylen Brown for Giannis and Jaylen Brown getting rerouted makes a ton of sense. And at the time, to all of us, it did make a ton of sense, because I thought the league on some level had to think pretty highly of Jaylen Brown. I didn't believe that the league viewed him as like a top five, you know, MVP level player in terms of value. But I thought at the time, and I think a lot of us did, we thought, well, you know, Jaylen Brown would have a lot of value, so the Bucks might. And then we learned, of course, you know, the best the Celtics could do for him, apparently, or the best they decided they could do for him was Paul George and, you know, some first that probably won't be all that good. So it's funny to be back in that spot before the Giannis trade and then before the Jaylen Brown trade, that Jaylen Brown trade was one of the more shocking trades in a while in professional sports, certainly in the NBA. So just an interesting, that part of it is an interesting time capsule. Set that to the side. That doesn't matter. That's just a tangent. Ryan Russillo saying, you know, you talk to teams around the NBA, Milwaukee's hard to deal with. Well, yeah, of course they're going to think that, because they're the team that's trying to pry Giannis away, and the Bucks want to take it to the last day and they want to extract every drop. So of course the Bucks are being, you know, bastards in negotiations. It's just like, I'm sure the Tigers are being bastards with the way they negotiate around potentially dealing Derek Skubal. If I ran the Tigers, and I don't know that much about the American League, I don't watch that league every night. I certainly don't watch the Tigers every night the way I watch the Brewers. So I don't know. Maybe the Tigers don't pass the sniff test. And even if they are to win some games over the next week and a half here, maybe they're still not that good. And I don't know. Like, maybe they won't have a great chance of getting hot and going on a run. But what I know from a distance is the American League isn't that good, and the Tigers have Tarek Skubal, who might be the best starter in baseball for a couple more months, and that's it. And I would really, really have to feel like my team truly has no chance. I would have to be convinced top to bottom. There's no way no way. I'd be pretty tempted to keep him. I also think as a general manager, it's just the easier move. Standing pat's the easier move, you know, like it's just the easier move. Fans aren't going to barbecue you. You know, you're not going to get criticized doing nothing and giving your team a chance. It's hard for fans to get on you. There might be some nerdy fans who are like, we should have traded Tarek Skubal for prospects, but those aren't that's not the majority of fans, and you're not going to get hurt at the gate. Fans aren't going to not buy tickets because we should have traded Tarek Skubal and we didn't. We didn't capitalize on his value, so I'm canceling my season tickets. I don't think organizationally you're going to be hurt by that. So I say all that to say this. One more thing on the Brewers here. They have told you 6 ways to Sunday. They don't go all in. They're not going to mortgage the future. That's fine. this year is particularly interesting to me, and maybe I'm just choosing to see it this way for the purposes of sports talk radio, but that's fine. That's what sports talk radio is for. This year is interesting to me because their farm system is so deep and they have so much ammo. The Brewers could swing a significant move and still be really good in the farm. They could swing a significant move and still have more prospect capital than a majority of teams in Major League Baseball. And I do find it interesting. This piece of sound from Vinny Rattino last week on Bill's show saying, you know, Bill, it's not just the top 10 prospects in the Brewers system that teams are interested in. And Vinny knows this because Vinny's in and around and more nerdy about baseball than your average television analyst. He's in it, understanding the farm systems and talking to teams. And Vinny says it's not just the top 10 guys that have a lot of value. There's prospects all over the Brewers top 100 and all over their system that teams find really attractive.
3: The Tigers are only 4 games out of the wild card, so there's no guarantee. These next 3 weeks, everybody should be, you know, playing with their, or 2 weeks, they should be playing with their Detroit Tigers voodoo dolls in order to hopefully the Tigers go in the tank and Tarek Skubal's on the move to somebody. Because I do think that'd be great for the game to have Tarek Skubal traded here at the deadline. Make it for very exciting conversation for everybody and cool to see where he ends up. Now, I do hope that if he is on the move, it is the Brewers. I do think they're going to put their best foot forward in order to acquire him. They have so many guys, Bill, in their minor leagues that are prospects that are coveted by other teams. So many. I can't even tell you. It's not just the top 100. It's not just their top 30. There's guys off the top 30 Brewers prospect list that are attractive to other teams. They just have just a plethora of prospects. So go ahead, take a few guys, maybe even if it's a Luis Peña, who is the number, whatever, 20th in all of baseball. Maybe even take him and a Jett Williams, package him up with a couple other guys and send him on the move over to Detroit and acquire Tarek Skubal. Because I do think if the Brewers do get him, they are going to be the favorite to win the World Series. He's a bulldog. He's the right kind of guy. He's a Murphy kind of guy. He's a Milwaukee Brewer kind of guy. I think that would be so funny. It would be a CC Sabathia type move back in 2008 if they get him. I usually don't subscribe to this. I'm usually about, okay, protect the future. We want to see a sustainable winner. I agree with all that. But in this case, I think they have enough assets in the minor leagues. Go ahead and try it and try to get them. I do. And if they don't, Bill, I think they'll go ahead and acquire like what you saw last year with like a Frankie Montas type of a deal, smaller type deal for a starter. I do think they need to be able to make sure that they're able to cover all the innings that they're going to need with the youngest pitching staff in all of baseball. I think, especially with Brandon Woodruff out. So they're going to need one more guy.
0: So the anecdote in there that interests me most is there are prospects, not just in the top 10 or the top 20, there's Brewers prospects all over the top 100 in their system that are attractive around baseball that teams are interested in. So if the Brewers want to make a move, and just based on what the market is shaping up to potentially be, because nobody knows. Right. It's not like we have a list of players on the market. We're all guessing. It's all conjecture. But if the market shapes up the way that it probably will and probably should, there are going to be more arms than bats. So if the Brewers are prepared or interested in doing something out of character, it wouldn't necessarily have to be top 10 prospects. There might be a player in the 30s or the 40s. Let's say they want to go get Reed Detmers. Maybe the Angels say, you know who we love is the 28th guy in your system. We really like that guy. And the Brewers might be like, well, we don't think that highly of that guy at all. It'd be great to get him off our butt. You know, we're more focused on number 22 and number 16 and number 4. You know what I mean? Like that whole thing. So that comment from Vinny Rattino is something I'm going to be thinking about right up until the trade deadline. One more segment this hour. I'll take a call or two. There's one or two of you on hold. I promise I'll get to you after this. 608-321-1670. Kate Fox is going to be here to talk Packers and a couple of other random things at the top of the hour at 12. So looking forward to that. More of the Bill Michaels Show next.
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16: As a parent, when you send your kid off to school in the morning, you know that they're going to be learning, they're going to be spending time with their friends. But a new study out of UCSF found adolescents are spending an average of 70 minutes of their school day on their phones. Now, some kids will say they need their phones to help with schoolwork, but this study found that they were spending the vast majority of their screen time on TikTok, Instagram, and Snapchat, not really apps that you're going to be turning to for homework help. Now, the study's lead author said, "Don't blame kids for using their phones at school. Teach them how to resist them. Focus on what they'd get by putting them aside rather than what you're taking away. Explain how phones could hurt their academic performance, and also remind them of this. Nothing takes the place of real face-to-face friendships." I'm Dr. Sanjay Gupta, helping you live a better life.
13: Whether you're a student, teacher, or parent, we could all use a little extra cash at the beginning of the school year. That's why we're giving five winners $1,000 to spend on any of your back-to-school needs. Head to our website now to enter this national contest for your chance to win the back-to-school shopping spree.
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24: There's two reasons I think it would be fun if he went to Miami. One is that I think that's a terrible fit of all those guys together. And two, they're annoying fans. They're even more annoying media will be going nuts that they think they're going to win the title. And it's going to be really fun to watch that crash and burn. So
30: more annoying
24: there,
30: media. Right, little shot.
33: This
30: there.
33: Is my favorite.
24: What a hater. It's not an annoying media?
30: Just,
24: what are you talking about?
30: That in there.
24: It's the most annoying media. They know
33: Simmons
24: it.
33: Simmons is a hater. This is my favorite version.
30: They know it.
33: Simmons.
24: They know it. That's the only way they get attention.
0: Bill Simmons, Joe House, on the Bill Simmons podcast the other day, talking about LeBron as the next potential destination. LeBron has made his decision. He's going to the Sixers. Which I think is just a win for sports fans everywhere. I think this is the best possible outcome. Because I think the content and the stories, I just think this is the best possible thing. Golden State, I guess him playing with Steph would have been interesting, but I don't think it would have been that relevant. It would have felt like another version of him on the Lakers, which is a team that's not really in the mix to win anything. The Heat would have been interesting, I guess. LeBron, Giannis, and Bam together would have been interesting, but selfishly as a Bucks fan, I don't want that because I don't want the Heat to win. I kind of want the Heat thing to, you know, I'm not trying to be anti-Giannis, but be better for the Bucks. Crash and burn. It would prove the Bucks, you know, maybe not prove the Bucks right moving off from Giannis, because I think that was as much Giannis's decision as it was the Bucks. But I also don't want my team to look bad. I don't want my team to have egg on their face. You know, they trade away Giannis and he goes and plays awesome and wins a championship. It's like, oh, you know. Like that would kind of suck. I guess I'd be happy for Giannis, but as a Bucks fan, would do nothing for me. Cleveland, I don't know that that would be that interesting. I know it's, well, he's going home, but he already did that. He already went home one time. He already went back to Cleveland and won a championship. He'd already done that. I don't need to see that movie again. Philly with Joel Embiid and Jaylen Brown, who is just jettisoned from the Celtics, and Tyrese Maxey, who's a young, really good player. Like that's juicy in that market, that media market with that fan base. LeBron in Philadelphia. Oh, give me that. That's great. That's the best outcome for sports fans everywhere. He's back in the East, which is interesting. Now, I think there are some fan bases, and I saw John Krasinski cover sports in Minnesota, covered the Wolves for a long time. Really good. I think one of the better NBA writers writing right now. Kind of tweeting about it. And if I was a Wolves fan, you know, I don't know if LeBron puts him over the top, but I think the Wolves have a good case. It's like, LeBron, this is an awesome spot for you. The problem is they're in the West. So you're dealing with the Spurs, the Thunder, right? So is LeBron in a better spot in Minnesota than he would have been in LA? Yeah, probably. Is it good enough of a spot to overcome some of the other heavyweights? Probably not. My guess would be no. LeBron would help them. I still don't know that they have enough offense. I'm not entirely sure. I think Denver, LeBron and Jokic would have been interesting, but it's the same question. That's an aging roster, an imperfect roster. LeBron would help them. Would he help the Nuggets enough to be on the same level or to be competitive with the Spurs or with the Thunder? Probably not. Can LeBron win the East and be back in the finals with the Sixers team? Absolutely, yes, he can. Jaylen Brown, Tyrese Maxey, VJ Edgecombe, all younger or young enough and trusted as durable players. You can make it through an 82-game season. We just saw it with Jaylen Brown. Maxey and Edgecombe are very much on the younger side of their career. So even if LeBron and Embiid need to miss some games, Philly's kind of insulated against that. I think the implications of LeBron not choosing Miami and going to Philly is very interesting. I think the implication of Philly probably giving the belt to Boston a couple times this year and being the better team is very juicy and very interesting, given the Celtics gave Jaylen Brown away to a division rival, a rival that's just a couple hours away in Philadelphia. That's really juicy to me. Great. It's a great result for not just NBA fans, but just the American sports fan that wants good content. You know what I mean? What's going to give us the best talk show debate? What's going to give us the best talk show segment? I think this is it. So that is my 4-minute reaction to LeBron joining the Sixers. We'll get back into the Packers here after a 2-minute update for our sports director, Zach Halpern. And we will be joined in studio by the lovely, by the very entertaining Kate Fox. We have a Packers thing that we're going to do. We're both going to share our top three most important Packers each side of the ball, excluding Jordan Love and Micah Parsons. And I also, if Kate would indulge me, there's a couple Giannis things that I want to discuss with her too, because Giannis is on a bit of a media tour right now, and I don't necessarily know what he's trying to accomplish. Some weird comments. And I talked about those a little bit on my show last night, but maybe we can throw those at Kate to get her opinion as well.
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9: American family feel. Milwaukee is 5-1 since the All-Star break, a break that they entered after getting swept by Pittsburgh. Closer Trevor McGill said that wasn't such a bad thing as it refocused the team.
11: Good, man. I mean, that's kind of what I mentioned in the interview a couple days ago, is, you know, sour taste in our mouth going to the break, and I'm sure people, you know, took that a little personally and looked to strive to be better. We've seen that in the last six games. So, Brew Crew's doing all right.
9: Milwaukee going to send Shane Drouin to the mound. He's 5-3 with a 3.20 ERA. He's gone at least six innings in his last two starts and gave up three runs in each. The Rockies counter with Tomoyuki Sugano. He's 9-4 with a 4.76 ERA. Allowed three runs over six innings in his last outing. Brewers come into the game with the second best record in baseball and a seven-game lead on the Cubs in the NL Central. The series, the first of three against teams struggling right now, as they're going to follow this with a trip to San Francisco and then to L.A. to face the Angels. First pitch is set for 3:10, the early time, due to the organization playing an alumni game afterwards.
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9: Well, the Packers going to be on the field for training camp in less than a week. Their young guys scheduled to arrive on Monday. Veterans will be there Tuesday. Then the first practice coming up on Wednesday morning. It's the first of 13 open to the public. With this Wisconsin Sports Zone Network update, I'm Zach Heil, Print.
3: I don't think the Packers will make the playoffs. Evo, I just feel like it's a transitional type of year for them over there. Evo, if you look at the history of things when they go south sometimes in organizations. You can always go back to a moment, a game, a sticking point, and a coach, for example, can't ever get past that moment. Mike Sherman could never get past 4th and 26. Mike McCarthy, who I know you love to death, and I'm a McCarthy guy too, he could never get past the 2014 NFC Championship game in Seattle. Things were just never the same.
10: Even the Super Bowl.
3: Evo, I just feel it's going to be a real challenge and a real struggle for them to get past the collapse of last season in Chicago, the continual collapses they had in big games, big moments, games where they had these huge leads.
0: Number three, The Bill Michaels Show. How we looking? Welcome back. First 2 hours flew by. I don't know about you guys. I thought they went very quickly. Appreciate you being here. Bill will be back on Monday, just a Friday off at a slow time of the year. And I believe he is emceeing and playing in a charity golf outing, shaking hands, kissing babies, raising funds, right? All sorts of those things. He'll be back on Monday, and we'll be ready to get into Packers training camp. Next week will be a big one. Big Ten Media Days, Packers training camp. We'll have 1 week to the Major League Baseball trade deadline. That'll be a week from Monday. So a lot of things to look forward to upon Bill's return next week. Although I've had a good time without Bill today. J.R. Radcliffe, Aaron Nagler in the first hour. Very fun. Kate Fox is sitting across from me. She now joins us. Was that a laugh? Good morning. Were you laughing at the fact that I've had a good time without Bill today?
12: Yeah, I just thought that was interesting to say. But yeah, it sounds awesome. And you know what Bill's doing? He's doing what he's best at, and that's talking to the people.
0: Talking to the people. If not on the radio, then on the golf course, then in the banquet hall, then in the just yelling out the window of his big unit cruiser to the masses, talking Packers. So, Kate, it's nice to see you.
12: Nice to see you as well, Grant.
0: People know you on this show. You also you're the host of UW Volleyball.
12: That's right.
0: You're out in the public eye. You are the host for the Beloit Skycarp. How much longer is that season, by the way? Isn't it mid-August for the playoffs for that league?
12: It's actually early September.
0: Oh, so that league, because that's not Northwoods League. That's a level. Okay, correct, so Northwoods League goes to mid-August.
12: This is minor league baseball, right? So we'll finish about a month before playoffs start for the Brewers and for the major leagues.
0: Are you going to miss it when it ends?
12: It's been a good summer.
0: you are getting close to fulfilled by your experiences down in Beloit? Okay.
12: Yeah, I mean, absolutely. It's so fun to go every single time, but then the summer ends and it's time for a break because they're home once every other week. So we're working 6 day weeks. Now, I don't work every single day that the Skycarp play. I have decided with my years of experience to do only a couple games a week, but it's been a great summer and I really enjoyed it. We've had some good prospects and the Timber Rattlers are actually going to be coming down two separate weeks at the end of this season. Ooh. So if you're interested in watching, I know you were just talking about the Brewers prospects. If you mm-hmm. want to watch some of those guys, we'll be down in Beloit.
0: Hell yeah. Good opportunity for those, especially around Madison. And I guess Milwaukee, too. Appleton's not too far north of Milwaukee, but especially for the folks just kind of in the Madison area. Good opportunity to get down there to see some ball players. Kate, joining us on the live stream. There is nothing, Kate, you know this. There's nothing like the view from the cheap seats. So appreciate you joining folks on the live stream as well. You had an idea for a Packers segment yesterday.
12: I would love to.
0: It was your idea to rank the three most important Packers, both sides of the ball, excluding Jordan Love and Micah Parsons.
12: Because we don't need to talk about Jordan Love and Micah Parsons any more than we already do. I feel like that has been beat to the ground. So,
0: well, probably, yeah.
12: And like I said on your show yesterday, we will be done talking about Jordan Love until next Monday, then yes. next week. And I know how much the people in the cheap seats that are listening loves to talk about the Packers. And so I thought, correct. What better thing to do going into training camp than talk a little Packers personal opinions, I like right? This. These can be completely different. And if you want to play along, please hurry up.
0: Please. 608-321-1670.
12: We would love to talk to you. I think we'll probably share ours first and then we'll take calls on it.
0: Do you want to do offense or defense first?
12: Well, I think offense is a little more interesting to me, okay. potentially.
0: So do you want to save that for last?
12: Let's do defense first.
0: Okay. Do you want to go a couple questions here? We could have done a pre-show meeting on this, but this is fine. Do you want to go 3-2-1 or 1-2-3?
12: Yeah, we're just giving everyone time to write their 1-2-3.
0: Yeah, this is correct. Why don't we start? We could go 3-2-1. Do you want to share your three and then I share my three and then do we want to go back and forth, that kind of thing?
12: Yeah, let's do that.
0: Okay. Why don't you give me your number three most important Packers defender, excluding Micah Parsons? Kate, number three, who do you have?
12: Keyshawn Nixon.
0: Oh. Do tell.
12: Now, let me tell you about this. First of all, we're ranking on importance.
0: Okay.
12: Not on how good this player is or what their stats are going to look like or if they're going to be a Pro Bowler. We're ranking on importance to Packer wins.
0: Value. Gotcha.
12: I think that Keyshawn Nixon is number three. He's going to play every down, Grant.
0: Mm-hmm.
12: And I was there for a standout game against the Bears at home. When he had that game-ending interception.
0: Correct.
12: Against Jordan Love. Or not against Jordan Love, against Caleb Williams. And that was absolutely electric. That's a playmaker. That's a game-changing play.
0: Mm-hmm.
12: And
0: game-winning play.
12: Thank you. Game-winning play. And if he can do those kind of plays on a regular basis and not cause penalty or not have penalties and give up touchdowns, which I was doing a little bit of research before this because I did not want to.
0: Good.
12: You know,
0: good.
12: I didn't want to walk into this blind just with thoughts and good. Feelings. I wanted good. To have stats here.
0: Data.
12: He gave up combined penalties and touchdown 19, which is the highest out of any single player in the league, Greg.
0: Oh.
12: He's going to play every single down for the Packers. He hasn't been injured in 4 years. Tough guy.
0: Well, I just pulled up his games played. 17, 17, 17, 17. Every year he's been with the Packers, knock on wood, since 2022, he's played 17 games.
12: So we drafted two rookies that potentially could fill his spot. Mm-hmm. If he's just going to be an absolute, let me not say the word dumb blank.
0: Okay.
12: But if he's going to be like that, they have two rookies. But do we want rookies playing Keyshawn Nixon's starting spot against potentially what might be Justin Jefferson?
0: Not unless those rookies have been so good they earn their way onto the field on their own merit. You know
12: so
0: I mean?
12: For the first, 5 to 6 games, Keyshawn Nixon is going to be an absolute game changer if he's making those kind of mistakes, especially without Micah Parsons.
0: So I would agree with that. And I think that the coverage unit is even more important as they wait for their number one pass rusher to come back. So I think that's an excellent angle as well. With Keyshawn Nixon, to me, it's just, you can give up some touchdowns, man. Like, I don't need him to be the best corner. I don't need him to be Darrell Revis in his prime. This is the tough reality of being a corner, Kate, is you are going up against amazing wide receivers and you will occasionally give up a catch. That'll happen.
12: I understand, but you have given up the most touchdowns and the most penalties, had the most penalties in the entire NFL.
0: Correct.
12: And you're a starting, you are in our starting secondary.
0: He's the number one corner. You are correct. I am more concerned or I'm more frustrated by the penalties. You know what I mean? Like, that's the thing that's firmly in his control. Occasionally, Ja'Marr Chase will beat you and make an amazing play.
12: Mm-hmm.
0: It is fully in Keyshawn Nixon's control whether or not he wants to commit a 15-yard unsportsmanlike conduct.
12: 100%.
0: And he had so many of those last year where it's just like, dude.
12: And I remember a specific time. I don't remember what game, but when he did not make a tackle on maybe the 5-yard line. Do you remember
0: this? Yeah, yeah.
12: He was just like, oh, actually, I would love to give you touchdown right now.
0: Here you go.
12: And I will say this. It kind of looks like he's gambling on the games a little bit.
0: Ooh, I like that.
12: Sometimes, why are these 15-yard penalties happening? So, Grant, because of all of those reasons, because he'll be our starting corner, mm-hmm. our number one,
0: mm-hmm.
12: if he does not get his head out of his butt,
0: mm-hmm.
12: the Packers are going to struggle.
0: Yes.
12: And we are going to drag him through the mud game after game after game. And I do not want to hear it. And I think that he needs to step up because we can't be having rookies play in the first six games. For that, he's my number three on the defense.
0: I would agree. My number three. Those are all good reasons. Edgerrin Cooper.
12: Okay.
0: And I don't have a mountain of stats. The one reason I put Cooper on here is I believe, especially without Micah Parsons available to start the year,

0: that said he is the closest person that we have to BJ Raji in the last 10 years. And I think that's interesting. And growing up, I remember watching BJ Raji and him tapping on his chest and getting all excited. Can Devontae Wyatt come back in full function? Mm-hmm. He just got paid. Can he be ready? Can he stop the run? I was also reading about Gannon and Hargrave. Mm-hmm. How do I pronounce that?
1: Javon Hargrave?
0: Yeah, yeah. So when they won the Super Bowl with the Eagles, mm-hmm. Hargrave had his best season by far. Now he's 33 years old now. But if Devontae Wyatt can be more important to the run game than Hargrave, but they can work in camaraderie with each other,
1: mm-hmm.
0: I think he'll be super successful. And obviously, we need help with the run game. I remember watching and then doing the board, the post-game board, mm-hmm. for the Ravens game with Derrick Henry.
1: Well, that was just the worst thing
0: I've ever done. I would call and the listeners would say, blah, blah, blah, blah, blah, Derrick Henry, blah, blah, blah. We're
1: like,
0: so
1: tell
0: dumb.
1: Bill,
0: like,
1: please okay. tell Bill.
0: That sucked. Yeah, tell Bill. I'm hanging up. Yep. What's your name?
1: Brother in Christ, what's your name? Where are you calling from?
0: So not only is it important to the Packers to stop the run game, mm-hmm. it's also very important to me that we stop the run game.
1: For the purposes of Kate's
0: sanity. For the purpose of my sanity and the Green and Gold post-game show. And we are a horribly ranked run defense.
1: Yes.
0: So if we can turn that around with Jonathan Gannon, but also potentially with the healthy Devontae Wyatt, I feel good about that.
1: So when I said that Edgerrin Cooper is the only player up there in that area of the defense, I guess I'm assuming, and we haven't really talked about this, so shame on me and Bill. I don't know if Devontae Wyatt's going to be healthy to start the year. He broke his leg. I don't know. So I don't know if he's going to miss any time. But for my Edgerrin Cooper reasoning and logic, I guess I excluded Devontae Wyatt. Maybe he's on my list. Maybe we'll see. We'll keep going. My number two is Brandon Cisse, the corner they just drafted in the second round.
0: Okay, deep pull.
1: Okay, and here's why. If Brandon Cisse sucks, like if he's just a bust,
0: okay,
1: their cornerback room this year is essentially the exact same as it was last year. And you take calls on the post-game show. You read the tweets in the comments. Do most Packers fans believe and do most pundits believe that the Packers corner room was good enough last year?
0: Huge no.
1: No, that's a big no. So the one thing they did, I know they signed Benjamin St. Juste and they drafted Damani Jackson, but based on what I've read, like that's kind of a special teams guy we'll see maybe long term. I don't think they're planning on playing him meaningful defensive snaps. Plus, he's got to make the team. If Brandon Cisse sucks, their corner room is the exact same as it was last year. And I think a big offseason storyline going into this offseason, Kate, was they need to fix corner. They need to draft more corner. They need to sign.
0: And well, that they did.
1: Brandon Cisse is kind of that guy. He's like the load-bearing piece to that. So if Brandon Cisse can play, they've added nice depth. They've gotten younger. Possibly if he's really good and ready to play as a rookie, maybe they've even raised the ceiling of that position. But if he sucks, the cornerback room is the exact same as it was last year. And I think especially now with Parsons hurt, maybe Wyatt missing some time and others, like they can't have that corner room be the exact same as it was last year. And Brandon Cisse is kind of the one guy who can maybe prevent that from happening. Mm-hmm. I don't think he needs to be amazing. I don't think he needs to start, but he can't suck because if he sucks, they're no better than they were last year. And last year they weren't good enough. So Brandon Cisse is my number two.
0: I like that take. I think we're going in a similar direction with Keyshawn Nixon and then with Cisse, just because it's a similar corner position spot.
1: Yeah.
0: It's just a different person that we chose.
1: Yep. Yep. Okay. So I think Nixon is fine, but there needs to be more. Like, they need to have other options. They need to have better depth. If Nixon's your starter, I think they're fine, but it can't be Nixon and nobody, which is essentially what it was last year.
0: Fair enough.
1: Share with me your number one.
0: My number one. Now, I wish I had a deeper cut here.
1: Okay.
0: And I'm wondering what your number one is, because I left somebody off this list that I think some people might argue with me about.
1: Okay.
0: Adding to the drama. My number one, Xavier McKinney.
1: I like this.
0: Yeah. I mean, he hasn't allowed a touchdown in 4 years of being with the Packers.
1: Mm-hmm.
0: Two years. He came in 2024. Yep. Yeah, yeah. 8 interceptions last year. This is just insane playmaker spot for Xavier McKinney. And I just feel like if I don't put him at number one, I don't understand who is going to affect a game more and be able to change losses into wins. If somebody's going on a long drive at the end of the game, potentially an interception that could change that. No one else but Xavier McKinney.
1: So I agree with that. Xavier McKinney is very important. I think Xavier McKinney was excellent last year. He just didn't catch the ball. he can be the exact same player he was last year. He

0: just needs to catch the ball.
1: A little bit more, what? Three more times?
0: Three, that's a lot. That's a lot of Yes, don't act like that's not anything. That's significant. That's three possessions, you know, in big games down the stretch. So I don't disagree with you on
1: that. Game-changing plays.
0: Game-changing plays, yes. I think he's very good at being in the right spot. He's very assignment sure. I think last year, he needs to do what he did last year, but just catch the ball. My number one, and maybe this is a bit contradictory with what I said with Edgerrin Cooper.
1: Okay, I think I know who this is going to be.
0: My number one is Devontae Wyatt.
1: What?
0: I know. Who did you think I was going to say?
1: Lucas Van Ness.
0: Ooh, it's interesting how neither one of us said Lucas Van Ness.
1: I know, because I really thought that you were going to say Lucas Van Ness, but I would not say it. We can talk about that. I mean,
0: 20 seconds on that. I think Lucas Van Ness is in a position group with a bunch of other Lucas Van Nesses. Like, I think Denai Dennis Sutton and Baron Sorrell and I think they have a bunch of Lucas Van Nesses. He's like the headliner because he was a first round pick once upon a time. Mm-hmm. I think they have a bunch of, like, rotational edge rushers who could or couldn't pop. So I guess that's why I didn't put Lucas Van Ness.
1: Okay.
0: I think Devontae Wyatt is there because I think he's the one guy on the defensive front, other than Micah Parsons, who's proven to be, like, a forceful, disruptive playmaker when he's healthy.
1: Okay.
0: I think he's the only other proven commodity on that defensive front. And I just don't think you can win playoff games in a Super Bowl with one good player on your defensive front. And that's what they would be if Micah Parsons is healthy and Devontae Wyatt's not or not playing well.
1: Right. And especially like if Devontae Wyatt's going to play a lot of the load right away and try to get a bunch of snaps, then Micah Parsons come back and all of a sudden it gets so much easier for him.
0: Mm-hmm.
1: That could potentially be a big game changer for the Packers going down the stretch, because healthy or not, the attention is going to Micah Parsons.
0: I would totally and completely agree. We can do offense next. Do you mind if we take a quick break first?
1: Let's do it.
0: We are woefully, as Bill would say, woefully late for a break. We will be back. We'll do offense, and we'll take some of your calls as well at 608-321-1670. Be right back with Kate Fox in studio. What a treat.
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0: Welcome back to Bill Michaels Show. You know what that music means. We're ranking things. We're listing things. Kate Fox is here. Kate, do you want 30 or 60 seconds to explain why on our list of most important Packers players on the defense, excluding Micah Parsons, neither one of us listed Lucas Van Ness?
1: Let's do 30. Can do 30.
0: Go ahead.
1: So I'm thinking this entire time, who is most important to the wins for the Packers?
0: Okay.
1: I don't believe in Lucas Van Ness.
0: You just don't think he's good.
1: I don't think he's good. I don't think he's shown us anything. And everyone who's arguing he needs to be good. But what if I genuinely just don't think he can be?
0: Yeah.
1: Keyshawn Nixon, at least I think maybe there's potential that he could stop having 15-yard penalties.
0: Yeah, like that's a real, that's a very real thing.
1: Potentially that could stop. Potentially he might be able to stop a couple more touchdowns.
0: You don't think there's a leap or an improvement to be made in Lucas Van
1: Ness? Right, and I do remember in June when Micah Parsons was talking about Lucas Van Ness, and he said, yeah, I think he's going to be a fan favorite.
0: Mm-hmm.
1: And then they were like, well, aren't you the fan favorite, Micah? And Micah says,
0: we can have two.
1: No, I mean, but if he stays healthy, the fans are going to love him. He's going to be a game changer. What kind of swag does Lucas Van Ness have that shows us he can be successful at this level? What kind of skills has he shown us that he can be successful? Does he have specific moves? Does he have a number one go-to thing that he does that can change the trajectory of the game? I don't see it.
0: I think he's fine. I think he's fine and good. I don't think he's as good as Edgerrin Cooper, and I don't think he's important as some of the other players, because they have a bunch of Lucas Van Nesses, I think. Like, Baron Sorrell could pop. Denidez Sutton could pop. Like Chris McClellan, the guy they just drafted. I think they have a bunch of Lucas Van Nesses. And if he's great, great. I don't know that I'm going to hold my breath on Lucas Van Ness.
1: Why are Packers fans so obsessed with Lucas Van Ness being such a game changer?
0: He's a first-round pick. Pretty high one.
1: Okay.
0: He's handsome. Do you think he's handsome?
1: I mean, yeah.
0: Okay. Yeah.
1: Well, I mean, you didn't need to ask me that, but I would say he's pretty handsome. I just don't care for us totally subscribing to this for the last... When did he get drafted? 23?
0: 2023, yeah.
1: Okay. For the last now four seasons, this will be the fourth? This will be the third. I'm so bad at math with years.
0: Okay.
1: Anyways.
0: I have a question for you, a hosting type of question.
1: Sure.
0: Do you want to... We have three callers on hold. Should we do these and talk about the defense for a short segment here and then come back with the offense?
1: I like that.
0: We have callers on hold now. I kind of just want to do...
1: I want to get to them.
0: I know. We can do the offense after the next break. 608-321-1670. A couple callers here. Bill Michaels Show. Who's up?
17: How can you justify Keyshawn Nixon taking a step when he's the 43rd highest paid corner?
0: Not
17: and you're like nine?
1: I didn't say take a step. I said stop having 15-yard penalties.
0: That to me is a worthwhile thing. Can you stop committing personal fouls?
17: But you also mentioned the thing about the most touchdowns. You also mentioned the thing about like highest passer rating. Like you mentioned a lot more than just the penalties. So for me, here's where it breaks out. Here's where it nets. I think the defensive side, I got thoughts on the offense. We can say that for another day. The defensive side, both of your lists make a lot of sense we're going into the 2022 football season. Oh. Right? If we're coming off of 2021 and you have five quarterbacks that, you know, had over 4,800 yards and everybody's focused on the secondary and all the investments happening in the secondary, you know, if we're going into 2022, this list makes a hell of a lot of sense. Five quarterbacks threw for 4,800 or more yards in 2021. Grant, how many did last year?
0: Not many, and I would imagine most of them are in the AFC. Is that where you're taking us?
17: Zero. Zero did. So the football of this all has changed significantly, and I actually don't think it's a problem for Brian Gutekunst that Keyshawn Nixon is your CB1 and he's like the 40th highest paid guy. That's like asking a entry-level salesperson to run a regional sales strategy. Like, he is being asked to do way above and beyond what his skill set has ever been,
0: okay,
17: and what his pay and what his remit is from a professional standpoint. He should not play it down for Green Bay unless he gets a $10 million raise. But like, there's no excuse on that front, and I fully back his decision if he chooses to hold out. That's the Keyshawn Nixon of it all. In terms of the other guys, Devontae Wyatt, absolutely. Edrin Cooper, absolutely. Lucas Van Ness, I understand, Kate, your point of like he might not be that good. That's going to really suck for Green Bay, mm-hmm, if that is the case.
0: Mm-hmm.
17: But the average time to throw in the NFL is reaching 3 seconds. There's a reason why edge guys are getting paid the money that they are. The game of football has changed significantly over the last 4 years. And that's why on the defensive side, up the middle, the run stuffers should be number one most important players. Second should be the edge guys. And so if you're the Packers fans and you're looking for a reason to be optimistic, you have to believe in Lucas Van Ness. If you're looking for a reason to be pessimistic, there's a lot of things we can look at. Right? Our head coach still can't stand next to another man at a urinal and successfully accomplish what he's trying to get done, right? So we have that whole problem as well. But you got to stop the run in football in 2026. So the secondary pieces, Grant, you made a point weeks ago that you can just solve that like a bullpen, and I 100% agree with that. I wouldn't put any secondary pieces to be important because you can do that by committee. That's all I got.
0: So I actually don't disagree with that last part. Appreciate it, Vagabond John. More trench heavy? Should we have been more trench heavy? Maybe.
1: I see his point.
0: I was more trench heavy than you, to be fair.
1: The game changers, in my opinion, the playmakers, the people who can significantly change the trajectory of a game in one play, that's Xavier McKinney, to me.
0: Yeah. Yeah.
1: So that's my perspective, I totally understand what he's saying.
0: I also think, you know, Xavier McKinney is just, they only have so many elite players on this defense. And I'm going off the surveys, we're going to PFF grades, you want to use any, and Xavier McKinney is one of those guys.
1: Number eight, right?
0: Yeah.
1: He's number eight?
0: In his position, I think he was number two or three.
1: Okay.
0: I think he was the highest guy they had, other than, I think Parsons was two. Let's do a couple more here, and then we'll take our break. Bill Michaels Show, who's this?
15: Hey, it's Corey from the Salt Mines.
0: Hey, good evening, Corey. Or good afternoon, Corey.
15: Yep, good afternoon. Mm-hmm. We caught you on that one. And, Kate, I was at that game with the Derrick Henry situation, so I understand the pain. Yep, that was it was pretty awful to watch in person. It was
1: it's brutal.
0: It sounds so sad.
15: It was totally brutal. It was like cold.
1: I was there, too.
15: Like, yep.
1: And it was also freezing. Can we talk about that just very briefly? It was the worst game to sit into.
15: Yep, and I was at the game when they played Washington a few years ago when they went. It was like the 2018 end of season. So I've wanted to demand my money back a few times from the Bulls. So, all right. So just for clarification purposes, on the defense side, you guys are ranking like 1 through 3 or 3 through 1.
0: Mm-hmm.
15: Is this players that are most that you feel are most important to like the success of the defense or the best players? Because I feel like it's a little conflated right now.
0: More important to the success, not the best players.
15: Okay.
0: But the best players could be the most important. It's a matter of perspective, Corey.
15: Okay, and that's fair enough. That's why I wanted to ask. I always like to clarify my question. So I'm going to go on levels here. So I'm going to say it's kind of a tie between Javon Bullard and Evan Williams, mm-hmm, Zaire Franklin, and actually Lucas Van Ness. Because I know what you guys are saying, but at that game, Kate, the only guy that was giving an effort was Lucas Van Ness.
0: Correct.
15: Fair. That's why I can see him being a more likely candidate to affect the game, whatever you want to call it, versus Keyshawn Ben Nixon, right? Keyshawn Ben Nixon likes to come in at the end of a play and jump on top of the pile like a terrorist, right? And get you 15-yard penalties when you really don't need it to happen. But he's got to play the tough guy, right? Like a Ben Nixon would do. I got to play the tough guy, even though I'm going to really screw this all up. So I would say Van Ness from front, Zaire Franklin, because he's basically taking the Quay Walker position, right?
0: Sure.
15: And you've got to have somebody that can cover. I don't know if he can cover tight ends or not, but if we're going to open up Edgerrin Cooper to say, we need you to go get this guy to rush the QB, you're going to have someone that can cover the middle, because I feel like that's been a problem for the past 80 years of my life, even though I'm only 49. They can't cover tight ends over the middle half the time, right? Yep. And then Bullard and Evan Williams. Bullard's the only guy that's got any attitude that I've seen so far in the defense. He even said it last year at the end of the season.
18: That's a good idea.
15: He's a Georgia guy, and he wants to bloody somebody's nose. They need more of those guys on defense. Mm-hmm. Evan Williams, you guys remember as well as I do, when he was out last year for those few games, like I want to say it was midseason or so, they specifically talked about, like, this guy is a really important cog to our defense, and you saw how terrible they were on the back end, defending the run. Because Ben Nixon ain't going to tackle nobody. You saw him fail off the 5-yard line. Oh, Ole. What's with this Ole BS, like they say in Major League?
0: Roger.
15: So those are my, Roger Dorn style. So those are my three on defense. I'm looking forward to seeing what you guys say for offense.
0: I like the Bullard angle, Corey. You just got to be efficient here, because Bullard is like the one guy who will actually hit the piss out of you. Like they don't have a lot of those guys. So the Bullard angle's a good one. You could sneak him onto a top three and make the case. Yeah, because he's the only one who like is actually playing violent football. And I would be fine with that. McKinney's great. Not really that type of player. Bullard is. You got about 90 seconds here and then we got to take our break. Bill Michaels Show. Who's us?
19: Hey, Ben, not in West Bend today. Thanks for taking my call, Grant and Kate.
0: Yeah, Ben, what's up?
19: I hate leaving Wyatt and McKinney off this list, but I got a trifecta.
0: Okay.
19: And I think if the trifecta doesn't work, we're going to be real bad. And that's Van Ness, Cisse, and Nixon. If all three are bad, we have a losing record. Now, if all three are good, we have a playoff caliber team. So that's kind of where I'm at.
0: I like that.
1: I really like that. The Holy Trinity, some might say.
0: That, Ben. Yeah. I think Cisse, I just don't think Cisse is going to play a whole lot this year. To me, it's more about just the corner room being better. Like that had to happen this offseason. And if he sucks, the corner room's no better. And they have a less year, one less year of control for those other guys.
1: I like the way that he went with that, too, that it's not at all about the most talented players.
0: Yeah.
1: It's more about I don't want to call them lower end players, but can those guys that are question marks turn into exclamation marks?
0: Oh, nicely done. we'll do the offense next. Got to take a break. We'll be right back.
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5: Back in 2019, I made a documentary for HBO called One Nation Under Stress. And what was true then is still true now. Money and financial problems are consistently ranked as the number one cause of stress in the United States. And a brand new study out of the Mayo Clinic found that worrying about money may age the heart even faster than traditional risk factors. Unlike an acute stressor, such as a short-term work deadline or a brief illness, financial strain is often chronic and ongoing. And because money affects so many aspects of daily life, financial stress can be difficult to escape. Even so, financial stress does not mean you're doomed. Just means you need to double down on the things you know are good for heart health: diet, exercise, sleep, and of course, not smoking. I'm Dr. Sanjay Gupta, helping you live a better life.
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24: Hey, to follow up on Marcus's The Good Stuff there at the top of the hour, he was talking about Joey Ortiz, and I was going to bring this up, but since he did first, I'll just piggyback on top of that. Talked about how Ortiz has gone from everyone's favorite guy to bash to being everyone's favorite guy. He said, I won't give you the numbers, but I will. In his last 14 games, Joey Ortiz is hitting .326. Now, this was going into last night's game. Nobody hit last night. So, .326 with 3 home runs and 7 runs batted in. During the stretch, a .380 on base percentage, .587 slugging, and .967 ops. Not too shabby for a guy who couldn't hit his way out of a paper bag early in the year. He's not the only one, though. Again, going into last night's game, in which they only were able to scratch out 4 hits, there are a bunch of guys that are heating up, including Garrett Mitchell. Over his last 18 games, he's hitting .403, 27 for 67, with 2 home runs and 11 runs batted in. During that stretch, he has an on-base percentage of .444, 642 slugging, not too shabby, and a couple of pitchers are really getting it done too. Now, Rookie and I have been talking about, you know, the combination of like Ashby, Uribe, McGill. Uribe's unscored upon in his last 13 games, has an .074 ERA in his last 23 outings, and McGill is unscored upon in his last 15 games, has a 1.09 ERA. So those guys are getting it done for sure. You just worry about them getting worn out.
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0: Bill Michaels Show, welcome back. Kate Fox is here. We are ranking the most important Packers as we see them, Kate. This is just our list. Listeners don't have to agree.
1: Absolutely not. And it's a personal list. Your own opinions.
0: They always haven't. Why don't I go first so you can get the final say on
1: it? Let's do it.
0: Going from 3-1, these are who we believe to be the most important Packers on offense, excluding Jordan Love. My number three is Tucker Kraft.
1: Okay.
0: Because same kind of thing with Edgerrin Cooper. I just don't think they have that many truly elite guys. Like Jaden Reed, Christian Watson, nice players. You know, some of their alignment, nice players. I think Tucker Kraft truly, like, when he's at his best, is a game-breaking player who has an argument to be, like, the best at his position in football. And if he's not that, like he was before he was injured last year, I just think there's a ceiling on this offense. So I will say Tucker Kraft.
1: So for that, you're putting him at number three?
0: Yes. Yes.
1: Okay.
0: Yes.
1: So Tucker Kraft at three for you.
0: Because I think my next two, if those players aren't good, I think it's even more harmful to the Packers offense. I think Tucker Kraft is a ceiling decider.
1: Mm-hmm.
0: I think if Tucker Kraft is fine, they will still be good. I just don't think they can be Super Bowl caliber. My other guys are like, if you're not good, the team might just stink. Like that would be more hurtful to the team. You know
1: okay,
0: what I mean?
1: I appreciate that. My number
0: three? A little clarification.
1: Thank you.
0: You're welcome.
1: My three?
0: Yes.
1: Sean Ryan.
0: Ooh.
1: So Elgton Jenkins gone. I hate saying his name.
0: Elgton.
1: Thank you.
0: Mm-hmm.
1: He's a center. Everything starts with him. Obviously, we can't choose Jordan Love. He's out of our rankings.
0: Correct.
1: But I still need somebody who's making decisions, calling some sorts of plays, leading the offense. I think that Jordan Love could benefit from a partner, from a number two that he trusts, that when the atmosphere is loud, when everything is going wrong, he can look at his center and say, we're a team here. If they work together in tandem, they'll be good.
0: I really
1: like
0: that
1: framing.
0: He's also
1: going to help with run blocking.
0: Yep.
1: And I think you could also say Jordan Morgan here. I don't want to spoil any of yours if you're going to go in there.
0: Mm-hmm.
1: But I didn't want to go with Jordan Morgan because I feel, and this might be a hot take, but I genuinely feel that Sean Ryan could play more of a role in run blocking and running the offense than Jordan Morgan at just blocking. Does that make sense to
0: sure.
1: you?
0: Sure. At pass blocking, yeah.
1: Yeah.
0: That makes sense to me.
1: Pass blocking, sorry.
0: No, I know what you mean. Just blocking as in run blocking or pass blocking.
1: Blocking in general.
0: Yeah. I like that. And I like how you, like, cheated as a way to, like, well, I can't do Jordan Love, so I'm going to do the guy who also touches the ball every... I like kind of the quarterback of the offensive line.
1: I remember when Malik Willis and Sean Ryan had that fumble situation
0: Chicago.
1: At the end of the Bears game. Now, obviously, that's not your fault. That's going to happen with a backup quarterback.
0: But and a backup center.
1: Right. But if we have those type of plays going into this season with Sean Ryan and Jordan Love, that's going to be a complete game changer. So I'm going number three, Sean Ryan.
0: He's learning a new position. He'll start that from week one. I think that's a big storyline for sure. My number two.
1: Yeah, go ahead.
0: No, please.
1: I was just going to say that I know one of the Packers coaches went on with a podcaster or something and talked about how Sean Ryan, with all of this offseason, is going to get so many reps in OTAs and then in preseason that he should be ready to go right away, which obviously he will be. But I think that's something that we look past. This is not his primary position, at least it wasn't last year. So going into a new role, you get 8 months to work on it. I'm sure he's been working on it all offseason. Something to look at. And I'm excited to see it.
0: He had to learn on the fly last season. He will not be doing that this season, which is significant. My number two. Now, my list is excluding a player who I think should probably be there. And this is maybe the spot they should have been, but I'm going to go this way. I'm going to go Zach Tom, number two.
1: Who?
0: Because, and it follows my strategy on my defensive picks, too. I think Zach Tom is the one player they have on their O-line who's bona fide, who I think is legit. Like, high level, top of his position. Now, that wasn't reflected in some of the offseason lists and stuff, but he's the one guy they've paid big money, top of the market money to, essentially. And all too often in big games, he has been hurt or has not played his best. He had a really bad game in Philly 2 years ago.
1: Hmm.
0: He was hurt all of last year. They need him healthy and playing really well as their best offensive lineman. Does that make sense? You know what I mean?
1: I understand what you're saying. Absolutely.
0: So he's a known commodity. I need him to be... I cannot worry about right tackle this year. Like we need to be able to set that and forget it. Because that's going to, I think, set up. There's question marks elsewhere on the O-line, but those question marks are much more easily addressed if your stud right tackle is just a stud right tackle.
1: If he's
0: plays.
1: An anchor.
0: Yes. I don't want to worry about you. If I don't have to worry about him, everything else gets easier. So that's why I have him at number two.
1: My number two, completely different. Going on the wide receiver end.
0: Okay.
1: Matthew Golden.
0: Okay. Writing these down.
1: I'm not going Christian Watson at all, so I'm sorry to spoil the number one. I think Matthew Golden can significantly affect Packers wins. The last game against the Bears, he gets, what, four receptions? Mm-hmm. 84 yards. Before that, he only had 25 receptions the entire season. So breakout last game, second year, kind of settling down, game slowing down.
0: More opportunities.
1: We have Christian Watson, who had the ACL injury, previously injured. We have Jaden Reed, also coming off an injury.
0: Injured
1: significant injury.
0: Yep.
1: Matthew Golden isn't currently facing anything that I know of. So he's the only completely healthy wide receiver that we have in this core. And we need to see more out of him. We need to see excitement. He's fast. He can break down the secondary. If he catches 8 touchdowns this year, I think we can be a Super Bowl contender.
0: I like that. I like Matthew Golden. My number one?
1: Let's do it. Your number one, Grant.
0: Matthew Golden. If Matthew Golden isn't good, I think the offense, I don't think they'll stink, but like I don't think they can be a division winning. They'll be a borderline non-playoff team if Matthew Golden isn't good, in my opinion.
1: Is that because you don't trust the other receivers in this core?
0: It's because Romeo Doubs just left and he had 55 catches on 85 targets and over 700 yards. Like, I like Christian Watson and I like Jaden Reed. I like Christian Watson more. Someone needs to carry the freight, right? Like, mm-hmm. who, like, down to down, who's moving the sticks? Who's going under? Who's just, like, Christian Watson, big play guy. Jaden Reed, slot guy. There will be weeks and there will be games where Christian Watson won't have as big of a role. Or Jaden Reed won't have as big of a role. Matthew Golden needs to kind of be the new Romeo Doubs. And if he's not, I just don't think the offense makes sense. The passing game. I don't think the wide receiving core makes sense.
1: Do you think that Jordan Love and Matthew Golden are going to have a good enough connection to make him that number one, to make him the go-to?
0: So, do you think Romeo Doubs is the Packers' number one wide receiver last year?
1: Hypothetically, yes. Who do you think it was?
0: I don't really think they had one, which is why when you ask me this, like, I don't even think Matthew Golden needs to be the number one wide receiver. I think he needs to do, on some level, what Romeo Doubs did last year. And I don't, like, was that number one? I don't know. It depends on the game, which is the problem with this wide receiving core. Matthew Golden kind of needs to be the guy every week who runs his routes, gets open, and catches the ball. And the other guys can kind of fill in dependent on matchup and on the moment. I just don't think this offense is a division-winning offense if Matthew Golden isn't good.
1: One last question for
0: you.
1: Do you think a Super Bowl contending team always has a number one receiver?
0: No.
1: So then the Packers will be fine. I just wanted to make sure that was your frame of thought.
0: No, I don't think he has to be superstar. Again, I view more, some of my picks on these lists are more like, they're boned if this guy stinks. That's more like if Zach Tom or like on the defensive side of the ball, like if Brandon Cisse stinks, I think mm-hmm. they're boned. If Devontae Wyatt stinks or is hurt, I think they're boned. If Matthew Golden isn't what Romeo Doubs was-ish last year, I think they're stuck as an offense. I still think they'll be fine. I think they'll win games and mm-hmm. their passing offense will be okay. I just don't think they'll be like top level. Your number one, I think I would be able to guess who it is.
1: Tucker Kraft.
0: Really?
1: Yes.
0: Interesting.
1: Who did you think it was going to be?
0: It's just interesting to me that neither one of us had Lucas Van Ness or Jordan Morgan.
1: I said I wanted to do Sean Ryan more than Jordan Morgan.
0: Yeah, you did, but I just assumed that Jordan Morgan would be higher on your list as a result. Interesting.
1: No, I'm going with Tucker Kraft. I think that he had an obvious connection with Jordan Love.
0: Mm-hmm.
1: Third and short, fourth downs. Maybe we can go for those and get better field position. And then we can get our all-star kicker.
0: Yeah, oh God.
1: and neither of us picked the kicker. We said we could have.
0: That's true. Kicker was on the board.
1: Yeah, I mean, they have an incredible connection. 3 and outs that were stopped last year. We can potentially go for 2-3 yards with Tucker Kraft. I read something that Jordan Love and Tucker Kraft had like the best passer rating or something like that. Jordan Love had the best passer rating mm-hmm. with Tucker Kraft, something along those lines, which I don't always subscribe to that, but I thought that's important to note. And I think if Tucker Kraft can come back and be an all-star tight end, a Pro Bowl tight end, the Packers are going to have significant success, just like they were having, which sort of, before he got hurt. He was a exclamation point in that offense. He was the person that people were targeting the most, I believe.
0: Yep.
1: So I'm going with Tucker Kraft. If he can come back, look like he didn't have an injury. He has that blue-collar attitude. He has the Packer mentality that everyone's looking for. If he can be a number one, I think we win the division.
0: I think there are a bunch of things that Tucker Kraft provides to this offense that they can get from no one else. Third down, fourth down, red zone, yards after the catch, security blanket, obviously the blocking.
1: Blocking, I was just going to say that.
0: Luke Musgrave, first of all, I mean, spicy take, I don't think Luke Musgrave's going to make the team. I think they're going to cut him or trade him.
1: Seriously?
0: Yeah, I'm just out on Luke Musgrave, so not even worth talking about. Tucker Kraft just gives this offense a bunch of things that they can't really get from anybody else.
1: Mm-hmm.
0: And I think we saw that last year. We will take a break. We'll have time if anyone wants to jump in and quickly talk offense. Kate, you go 3-2-1, Sean Ryan, Matthew Golden, Tucker Kraft.
1: That's right.
0: I went 3-2-1, Tucker Kraft, Zach Tom, Matthew Golden. So a couple of...
1: Pretty similar.
0: You had Zach Tom, or I had Zach Tom, you had Sean Ryan. We will discuss, if you want to call in on this, one more segment with Kate Fox coming up.
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24: Hey, to follow up on Marcus's The Good Stuff there at the top of the hour, he was talking about Joey Ortiz, and I was going to bring this up, but since he did first, I'll just piggyback on top of that. Talked about how Ortiz has gone from everyone's favorite guy to bash to being everyone's favorite guy. He said, I won't give you the numbers, but I will. In his last 14 games, Joey Ortiz is hitting .326. Now, this was going into last night's game. Nobody hit last night, so .326. With three home runs and seven runs batted in. During the stretch, a .380 on base percentage, .587 slugging, and .967 ops. Not too shabby for a guy who couldn't hit his way out of a paper bag early in the year. He's not the only one, though. Again, going into last night's game, in which they only were able to scratch out four hits, there are a bunch of guys that are heating up, including Garrett Mitchell over his last 18 games. He's hitting .403, 27 for 67, with two home runs and 11 runs batted in. During that stretch, he has an on-base percentage of .444, .642 slugging, not too shabby, and a couple of pitchers are really getting it done, too. Now, Rookie and I have been talking about, you know, the combination of like Ashby, Uribe, McGill. Uribe's unscored upon in his last 13 games, has an .074 ERA in his last 23 outings, and McGill is unscored upon in his last 15 games, has a 1.09 ERA. So those guys are getting it done for sure. You just worry about them getting worn out.
18: That's a two-minute drill from Bill and Rookie. Get the full Bill and Rookie experience weekday mornings from 6 until 10 on The Fan and The Fan app. The Brewers are in first place in the NL Central as they look to win the division for the fourth straight year. We're talking baseball on The Fan.

0: you love calling me that. You haven't called me that in a couple weeks.
1: I haven't.
0: So I thought it was retired.
1: It makes me laugh. So we ranked our top Packers. We can roll that discussion into the next hour. And if you want to jump in and take calls, one more segment with Kate. Giannis was asked about his wife. Can I get your reaction to this?
0: Yeah. Are you going to play the audio?
1: I don't. It's in Greece. It's in Greek.
0: Oh, okay.
1: It's a Greek podcast, the Anesthetith podcast or something. I don't know.
0: Yeah, no, I just read a.
1: This is a direct.
0: I read what he said.
1: I've heard so many things. Why is Giannis with this wife? With this wife, he could be with a model, not one model, but 10. But I am with my wife because she tells me the truth. She loves me. She will do whatever I do. She will tell me whenever I do anything wrong. She will tell my kids the truth. I know that she will kill for my kids, and she would even kill for me. She would even kill me for them. Good God. I know she won't let my kids get a big head, and that's the most important thing for me either. I'm in love. I'm in love with her as a woman and a mother. What do you think about that?
0: So I think it was meant to be super sentimental, but if I was Giannis's wife, he's in the doghouse.
1: Yeah.
0: Because what the hell is that? I mean, he's literally calling his wife ugly.
1: Yeah.
0: Yes, he is.
1: No. I'm agreeing. Indirectly, he kind of is, yeah.
0: He's like, yeah, I mean, she's not the most beautiful supermodel, but she's really kind, and she's a great home giver, and she has a great house. And
1: I'm in love with her as a mother, you know.
0: As a mother, as a woman. And the sad thing is, and I will say this, I don't like to talk about the way that women look very, very much, but she used to be gorgeous, Grant.
1: She's still, what are you talking about? She's very pretty.
0: She is super pretty right now, but she's had 5 kids.
1: Yeah. Yes.
0: In a matter of how many years?
1: I don't know. They have a lot of kids, man.
0: They got them out.
1: Yeah.
0: I mean, that was a factory.
1: Yeah. Assembly line.
0: That's why Giannis is the Trojan commercial ad, yeah. Which, by the way, makes no sense to me.
1: It makes the opposite of sense.
0: Yeah, I don't know why you're on there for Trojan condoms, because, jeez.
1: This is also...
0: She's clearly not using them.
1: This is also avoidable to me, too, because why would you be like, I hear all the time, why is Giannis with this woman? You don't need to...
0: I mean, you don't have to say that, Giannis.
1: This
0: gun to your head, that does not have to come out of your mouth.
1: This doesn't need to be addressed, man. Yeah. If the podcaster asks you... Who?
0: Why are you with your wife?
1: But also, who asks that? You could ask, how did you meet? Tell me the story of you and your wife. No one. When has a man ever asked a man, why are you with her?
0: Are
1: you with him?
0: Yeah. If my boyfriend said that about me, or my husband said that about me, we would have significant problems. And I like to think of myself as pretty, you know, problemless.
1: Yeah.
0: I don't like to bring the problems up. I don't like to create drama. But Giannis indirectly, just like you said, called his wife not a supermodel. The opposite.
1: He called her ugly by missing the opportunity to say that she's beautiful.
0: She's beautiful, or my wife is my supermodel.
1: He could say all of that if you just preface and end it with, she is beautiful, and she will tell me the truth, and blah, blah, blah. And yeah. Also, again, let me hammer one more time, she's beautiful. She's hot. She's sexy.
0: 10 seconds on this.
1: Go ahead.
0: His quotes about Miami and then comparing it to Milwaukee.
1: Weird.
0: What is he saying? If I was in Miami, I would be so offended. You're so excited to get Giannis. He's like, this isn't home yet. Well, clearly it's not home yet, Giannis. You've been there for a couple of weeks.
1: I still bleed purple and green. It's very bizarre. We'll get into that next hour. Your phone calls as well. I see you waiting. Kate, this was very fun. Thank you.
0: Yeah, thanks for having me, Greg.
1: Appreciate your time.
0: And thanks to all the listeners for hanging out.
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3: American family feel. Milwaukee is 5-1 since the All-Star break, a break that they entered after getting swept by Pittsburgh. Closer Trevor McGill said that wasn't such a bad thing as it refocused the team.
4: Good, man. I mean, that's kind of what I mentioned in the interview a couple days ago, is, you know, sour taste in our mouth going into the break, and I'm sure people, you know, took that a little personally and looked to strive to be better. We've seen that in the last 6 games, so Brew Crew's doing all right.
3: Milwaukee going to send Shane Drouin to the mound. He's 5-3 with a 3.20 ERA. He's gone at least six innings in his last two starts and gave up three runs in each. The Rockies counter with Tomoyuki Sugano. He's 9-4 with a 4.76 ERA. Allowed three runs over six innings in his last outing. Brewers come into the game with the second best record in baseball and a seven-game lead on the Cubs in the NL Central. The series, the first of three against teams struggling right now as they're going to follow this with a trip to San Francisco and then to L.A. to face the Angels. First pitch is set for 3:10, the early time due to the organization playing an alumni game afterwards.
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3: Well, the Packers are going to be on the field for training camp in less than a week. Their young guys scheduled to arrive on Monday. Veterans will be there Tuesday. Then the first practice coming up on Wednesday morning. It's the first of 13 open to the public. With this Wisconsin Sports Zone Network update, I'm Zach Heilprin.

0: number four, the Bill Michaels Show. How are we looking? Welcome back. Kate Fox joining us for the last hour. Very fun. Some Giannis comments that are just odd, and it's not just the one about his wife. I mean, that's got nothing to do with basketball. Vagabond John on live stream makes a good point. Different culture. So, okay, maybe different cultures discuss marriages and families a little differently. That's a good point. Just seems in every culture you might want to point out, like, yeah, my wife is also beautiful. You know, I want to make that known. I want that on the record, please, in big, bold letters. He also had a comment. I'll read this here, and then we'll go to the phone calls. I see you. I'm coming. 608-321-1670. He said, I worry about... I don't want that quote. I want this one. I'm happy to be in Miami. In Miami now, I won't lie. I don't feel comfortable. I don't know the team, but I'm going to go over there and I'll do my best. I've been doing this my whole life and I hope it turns out well. I love the city of Milwaukee. I will love Milwaukee until I die. I bleed purple and green. It's very simple. They made me who I am today. If Micah Parsons showed up to Green Bay last year and was like, I'll always love the Cowboys. I bleed silver and blue. I'll do my best here. It's like, hey, man, what? Like, lie. Lie. Also, Giannis, lie. Even if you're like, I don't know, I'm not sure that this thing in Miami is going to go well. It was certainly hard to leave Milwaukee, but we'll see how this goes. Even if that's how you feel, just keep it to yourself, man. Just keep it to yourself. This is why I still think Giannis is the same guy, by the way. A lot of people say, well, Giannis has been polluted. He's been infected by the NBA and American basketball culture. I don't think so, because he's still saying stuff like this on the record. I still think... very grounded on some level, very genuine on some level, honest. As much as a star making that much money and as much as a famous basketball player can be. Because I don't understand why he'd be saying some of these things, if not just because he's, again, on some level, still very grounded and kind of that same guy. 608-321-1670, Wisco, or the Bill Michaels Show, excuse me, who's this? Hello, hello? Line number two?
1: Yes. Yeah, this is Matt in Green Bay. How are you doing today?
0: I'm doing good, Matt. What's up?
1: Hey, so as far as the most important person on offense, I'm thinking a little bit outside the box.
0: Yeah.
1: Because the biggest problem they had last year is they didn't play a full four quarters and they didn't finish strong. So my most important person for the Packers offense isn't even on the offense. It's the coach's wife. Hopefully this offseason she taught him to finish strong and last four full quarters. If they can do that, they can win it all.
0: Good call, man. Appreciate it. Thank you. Keeping with the subject of wives of players and coaches. I thought he was going to say Josh Jacobs. Because that was a player who was hurt last year, underperformed last year. I think partly because of the O-line and some of the injuries and the changing players on the O-line, I'll say. The upheaval, that's the word I'm looking for. I think Josh Jacobs... being back to his self from 2 years ago. I think we're so quick to slam the door on running backs. We're so quick to say that they're washed or their best is behind them. And we have so many examples now. Derrick Henry is a little bit of an outlier, so I don't like using Derrick Henry to apply to every running back, but we thought Derrick Henry was washed like 3 or 4 years ago, man. And he just has been awesome every year. I thought Christian McCaffrey, we thought he was over the hill and he's been pretty darn effective and really damn good. And I know there's another example or two, and none are coming to mind, so I'm sorry. But I think Josh Jacobs is... Jonathan Taylor, by the way, had a year where he was banged up, and you're like, oh, has he lost a step? It's like, no, it turns out he's still pretty freaking good. He's younger than those other two guys I mentioned, but still, Jonathan Taylor is an example. I think we're so quick to say, that running back's over the hill. They're not good anymore. I think part of it is fantasy football, because you know what I mean? You don't want to be stuck holding the bag on a running back that... isn't good anymore if you take him in the top five. So I think it's fantasy football, you know, brain rot and brain melt that gets us to think this way. But I think a lot of people are maybe looking at Josh Jacobs off the field issues aside and saying, well, you know, he's lost a step. He isn't the same guy he was, not as explosive, blah, blah, blah. I think a lot of times running back gets nicked up a little bit, is injured a little bit, and we want to leave him for dead. And then they come back the next year and they're healthy and they're great again. Or, in the case of Saquon Barkley, maybe another player that's a good example, if you have a year where you almost rush for 2,000 yards and your usage is really high and you're taking a beating and you're carrying the offense, well, the next year you're probably not going to be as good. You're probably going to be carrying that a little bit, not just because of injuries, but because of usage. And then a lot of times with Barkley, with Henry, with McCaffrey, with some of these other players, Josh Jacobs, then the year after the big year, or the year after the big year, you see a little bit of a bounce back. So I still believe that Josh Jacobs is pretty darn good. I think he's in line for a huge year this year. You want to talk about slamming the door in fourth quarters and running the clock and moving the sticks. Josh Jacobs is a huge part of that. And I think if Kate and I were to expand our list, you know, we did our top three most important players each side of the ball. No Jordan Love, no Micah Parsons. I think Josh Jacobs is a really interesting conversation piece. And I don't think we've talked a lot about Jacobs because he's such a known quantity in a way that Jordan Morgan isn't, Sean Ryan isn't, Matthew Golden, even Christian Watson and Jaden Reed to some extent. Tucker Kraft, but Tucker Kraft's coming back off an injury. So that's a question mark that we're kind of exploring. There's nothing to be explored with Josh Jacobs. He's the guy he's always been. So that seems like a, you know, like a set it and forget it, you know, a known quantity. Well, last year he was a little banged up and the offensive line wasn't great. If Josh Jacobs is the Josh Jacobs he's always been, and I think he still is because we're so quick to leave these running backs behind, that's a huge piece and a weapon in the third and the fourth quarter in some of these games. If the Packers are leading, you know, that's a button they really couldn't push last year because he just wasn't that effective. And I still think there's a really effective football player there. We just didn't necessarily see it last year on the level that we did the year before. And oh my God, isn't that shocking? He had a huge workload 2 years ago, so he wasn't as good last year. He wasn't as prolific. I think that's pretty common among running backs, but we're so quick to say, well, they're cooked. Don't draft them in fantasy. It's like, okay, well, maybe don't draft them in fantasy, but running backs, I think, are showing more longevity than maybe ever before. Derrick Henry, Christian McCaffrey, Saquon Barkley. I'm sure there's another one or two that just not remembering. A couple of texts here, and I've been neglecting the text line, so I apologize. Steven Richfield says, Grant, how can the cheap seats bash Jordan Love? Look at his stats. These guys need to get a loan and buy a clue. That's very good. Clever. Get a loan. It's funny. We talk so much about Jordan Love. I wouldn't have put him. Kate and I don't know if we're ranking the most important Packers. I think Jordan Love has to be on there just because he's touching the ball every play. I don't think Jordan Love is one of the biggest variables going into this year. We spend so much time talking about will he take the next step and will he get better. I think he's one of the better things going on this team right now. I'm more worried about the O-line. I'm more worried about, you know, is Tucker Kraft healthy? Is Matthew Golden? I have way more questions about the supporting cast and the surrounding pieces than I do about Jordan Love himself. So if you don't think Jordan Love is good enough, you know, as he is for the team to win a Super Bowl, I guess that's one thing. But I think there's so many people who have question marks on whether or not he's good. And I guess I just don't have time to entertain that conversation. Todd and Holman following up on our NBA conversation before, I was talking about John Krasinski, the Timberwolves reporter. And he says, Todd Krasinski is an actor. John Krasinski is an actor. Are they two the same person? No, John Krasinski, the basketball writer. Appreciate the text, Todd and Holman. I believe it's John. Am I slightly mispronounced? Different spelling. It's the classic Midwest spelling, Krasinski. W-C-Z-Y-N-S-K-Y, like Ozarski. John Krasinski. Very good writer. And he was tweeting earlier today about the Wolves leaving off. John tweets, I'm in choosing Philly. LeBron signed with the Sixers today. LeBron clearly did value winning over all else. Did he make the right choice? We will see. I always wonder if Boston didn't gift wrap Jaylen Brown to Philly if he would have chosen Minnesota. Ah, well, nevertheless, fun season incoming. I wonder if Minneapolis was located in like Baltimore or somewhere on the East Coast, or if the Timberwolves played in San Francisco. I wonder if LeBron would have considered it because I think the Timberwolves do make a very good case. I think that would have been a good situation and a good team for him to join. I just don't know if LeBron is going to entertain playing in Minneapolis, no matter how good the situation is. People I already see tweeting about whether or not LeBron could just live in New York City. It's a 45-minute helicopter ride. So could he live in New York City and helicopter to Philly every day? I don't know. Pretty dramatic. But I don't know that LeBron was ever going to play in Minnesota or Milwaukee or, you know, one of those types of teams. How the Bulls are funny to me because Chicago is such a massive media market. And I think Chicago, at least in a lot of sports media people that I've seen, has had a bit of a sports and popularity renaissance. A lot of people move to Chicago from the coast and be like, the Midwest, isn't it great? It's like, okay, so you move to Chicago and you're acting like you're discovering the Midwest. Okay, whatever. But it's just such an indictment on the Bulls that they're never, never in the running for these guys, these free agents. And we don't get a lot of free agents anymore, but like no one even considers the Bulls L.A., New York, Miami, you know, Houston to a lesser degree. Like, Chicago should be in, they should be in that conversation. Like, they should be in that mix. And they aren't, because they suck, man. They've always sucked. My whole life, they've sucked. Other than the Derek Rozier, they've just sucked. So that's the breaking news of the day, LeBron to Philly, which I think it's a very entertaining outcome. I don't think Golden State would have been neat, I guess, but I don't think it would have given us storylines, and I don't think it would have given us entertainment throughout the year. Miami would have been interesting. LeBron, Giannis, and Bam. That's

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8: Are they not living up to what they should be, or are they just what they are? And I think this year is going to go a long way toward determining that.
9: They're a really good football team, but it feels like, you know, we don't always see them execute or play at their highest level.
10: Mike Florio, Chris Sims, I have a couple cuts like that that I bookmarked throughout this offseason. And I like playing them because I think those comments kind of hinted how many feel about the Packers this offseason. And I think Packers fans, as I said in our opening segment, kind of feel the same way. Aaron Nagler is here, Cheesehead TV, and well, let's just start there, Aaron, because you talk to more Packers fans more consistently than just about anybody, so you got a good pulse, and I think Bill does too, take a lot of calls and comments. I think this offseason there's a little bit more pessimism, where instead of fans maybe expecting and believing that this team is just going to take a leap, I think people are like, well, maybe, we'll see, because I think that the way last season ended really left a bad taste in some folks' mouth.
11: And that's the key, right? The way the season ended, it permeates everything. And I think projecting forward with a new cast, as it were, after watching a lot of guys that you were very familiar with walk out the door, having new faces in places where you're kind of unsure how that's going to work out. I

0: understand some trepidation. But I will say, you're talking about pessimism. Man, yeah, it is. It does permeate a bit more than usual. I think Packers fans have had their hearts broken so many times. Yes, they are a bit calloused, like, oh, that's just how seasons end in Green Bay, right?
1: Mm-hmm.
0: But I also think this one feels a little different, and the pessimism is certainly more pronounced. I do talk to Packers fans every day, and certainly I do think there are some probably vocal factions of the fan base that are probably getting, a little bit more airtime, as it were. But I guess I get it. I just see a really good football team, and I see a team that's going to win a bunch of games like they do every year. Now, you got to get a little lucky with injuries. The Packers certainly didn't last year, but prior to everyone kind of going down, getting hurt, they were a really good team, and I suspect they'll be a really good team again. I know the Micah Parsons thing plays into this as well, the fact that you're not going to have your best player for, at least a month, probably a little bit more. I understand people kind of, maybe having a little trepidation when you're looking at 2026 and thinking, man, we had so many games last year where we had control. We're up by at least 10 in some of these fourth quarters, and we end up losing. That clip you displayed, I used to work with Chris, and I remember talking to him even back when McCarthy was still the coach. And, that wasn't different then, right? Like, Mike had plenty of opportunities in these playoff games and ended up, losing in really dramatic fashions, and Packers fans had to wear it for an offseason, et cetera. I get that that's kind of the outside perception. Like, it's not just the fan base. It's the national media, observers looking at the team and going, this is who they are, right? It's almost feels like it's the DNA of the franchise until they prove otherwise.
2: It's a scary place to be, too, right? When it happens year after year, it's like this kind of becomes more of who you are. You're absolutely right. And I think there's natural pessimism, too, in formats like this. It's the internet, and it's caller-based sports talk radio. So if you're commenting or calling, it's probably because something's bothering you. But I think
0: you're letting
2: even
0: something out, right?
2: Yeah,
0: exactly.
2: But I think even more so this offseason. And I understand everyone's frustration with Matt LaFleur. I understand if Packers fans felt like the right move was to move on. And maybe we'll look back and see that that was, should have been the case. I will say, just as you were talking about the injuries and how last season ended, they were an onside kick recovery away from Matt LaFleur maybe coaching one of his finest games in recent memory, or winning a playoff
0: winning
2: game
0: the
2: on the road.
0: And hosting a playoff game. They just recover that onside kick.
2: This is why, when I worked in lacrosse, we covered UWL football pretty closely, and you would interview coaches, not just a head coach, but position coaches being around a team. This is why football coaches say results can be so overrated, probably more so at lesser levels than the NFL. The NFL's different. But
0: sure.
2: I've talked to coaches after a loss who said, I thought we played awesome, man. There were so many good things. The scoreboard never show it. I think the Packers were a result or two away from Matt LaFleur having some of the biggest, recent feathers in his coaching cap.
0: And people celebrating a contract extension rather than lamenting it.
2: Yeah,
0: 100%. Totally agree. And they are very process driven for this reason, right? You can't just go off results. Although it is a results oriented business, you have to get those results via process. You can't just, wing it, as it were. I'd certainly think, the LaFleur thing, it's going to be a referendum week by week. And it already is in a way, but this year that's going to be turned up. That heat is going to be like full blast each and every week, regardless. Even when they win, because they're supposed to win.
2: Yeah.
0: That's the problem now. Like, policy's made it so Brian, Matt, all these coaches, the results, unless you're winning, everything is wrong. Everyone needs to get fired each and every week, because that is going to be the discussion throughout this season.
2: I can't remember if I asked you this at the combine or when I've talked to you before. Mike Clemens kind of posited, after Ed Policy extended LaFleur and we kind of got a reading of how he was feeling, Mike Clemens posited, like, I wonder if Ed Policy could go back and do it again if he would approach this last year differently, because it does seem like he kind of maybe unintentionally hot seated his own coach without really.
0: It became a conversation I think he wasn't intending.
2: Yeah.
0: Very much so.
2: Do you think Ed Policy thinks about that at all?
0: Not anymore. I mean, maybe he did last year, especially after that playoff game. But your first year in the gig, you get asked a question, you give a direct answer.
2: Yeah.
0: And who knows how privy he even is to all of the online chatter. I know he's aware of some of it, but not in the way that you and I are, right? Yeah. He's not scrolling through Twitter in the morning looking for Packers talk. But
2: yeah.
0: I think, it probably, like you said, I think it had some unintended consequences that kind of statement that he gave about not wanting a lame duck coach and blah, blah, blah. But ultimately, they still ended up probably where they were going to end up. You know, when we talked to him at Cheesehead TV, he talked about his history with Matt, the fact that he was in the group that helped hire Matt initially, right? Mm-hmm. So I think it was going to take, like, something even more catastrophic than the Chicago loss, which sounds crazy.
2: Right.
0: But I think, it was going to take, like, Matt LaFleur found embezzling funds from the Packers organization. That was what it was going to take for policy to move on.
2: Aaron Nagler is here, Cheesehead TV. We've had a couple weeks here, some great media artifacts. Aaron Schatz is ranking some teams under 25. We're going to get Sando's quarterback tiers, which are always awesome, makes for some great content in August. The Jeremy Fowler survey series is interesting, and I don't know how seriously you take those, but it's 70 people around the NFL who are surveyed, and I just noticed, like, okay, Zach Tom doesn't get a single vote. He's supposed to be their best lineman, right? No corners get a vote. No wide receivers get a vote. Did anything from that survey stand out to you, or did anything strike you as interesting?
0: I mean, we've talked quite a bit about it at Cheesehead TV, the fact that they need a lot more team success for these individual guys to get recognition.
2: I agree.
0: You know, that starts with Jordan Love. I mean, the fact that he was as low as he was on the NFL top 100, the fact he's not listed as a top 10 quarterback by that ESPN listing, like, they need to win the division, go on a run, and then these guys will get recognized. Because Zach Tom's as good as almost anybody on that
2: Bill list, Barnwell right? said he was worth a first-round pick, so I'm looking at that.
0: 100%.
2: Like, that's interesting to me.
0: That's my point. Like, they have really good football players, but they're not going to get this league-wide national recognition until the team itself has more success. That's straight up, pretty simple.
2: Do you think Packers fans overrate? So I think Goody has drafted a lot of these players, and a couple of them were extended this offseason, where it's like, that's a nice player. That's a good, solid player, but not top of the market level guy. Maybe Evan Williams is one of them. Javon Bullard, Ryan Watson Reed. I mean, Kraft's going to be top of the market. Absolutely.
0: Absolutely.
2: But I think Brian Gutekunst has drafted a lot of really nice, good value players that never have seemingly risen or developed to anything past that, other than, you know, Tucker Kraft is the big one, obviously.
0: Tucker Kraft's there. I think Jordan Love's one of the best quarterbacks in the league, despite not getting the recognition. And look, you need good players to win football games, and they've got a lot of good players, thanks to Brian Gutekunst. So, you know, everybody wants every draft selection to be an all-pro. I get it, but that's not reality. Yeah. They have done a really good job in their drafts over the course of the last, I want to say, 3-4 years. There's no denying the first couple of years were very rough. That's been talked about quite a bit. But so what is the solution there? Well, you got to draft better. Guess what? They have.
2: Yeah.
0: So, yeah, I don't deny that. Yeah, you're not wrong in the sense that they don't have a bevy of all pros sitting around, but they have a lot of really good players. And again, they're going to start to get that kind of recognition. They're going to start getting on all pro teams. They're going to start being listed in these off-season narratives when they win more as a team and they win the division and they win playoff games. Until that happens, yeah, they're going to be viewed through this lens.
2: Losing in the first round has consequences, I think, in all sports, right? People just view the team or view individual athletes a little differently. Lastly, Aaron, how does Jonathan Gannon get more out of Xavier McKinney and Edgerrin Cooper? Because those have to be two of your best players on defense. McKinney's making a bunch of money. Edgerrin Cooper was one of the guys at his position ranked pretty high in that Jeremy Fowler survey. But they're not edge rushers. They're not your classic high value around the ball positions. How does Jonathan Gannon get the most out of those guys and get impact?
0: Well, with McKinney, I don't think he has to do too much. We know he's going to play a ton of quarters and the ball is going to come to him and he's going to find the football. He just needs to hang on to it. He played really well last year. He just dropped way too many interceptions. But as far as like needing to play better, he played very well last year. Because that's such a game changing moment. Obviously it swings games. You win games on turnovers, and the fact that he dropped at least four last year is really tough. One of which probably would have kept Micah Parsons off the field on the drive he gets injured on.
2: Yeah,
0: but that's another rabbit hole. As far as like Cooper, I think is going to be fascinating to watch because we know during the offseason there were certain packages where they had Cooper lined up at edge. And I would suspect that's driven by the absence of Micah Parsons, right? We saw his rookie year, that athleticism, the explosiveness, the playmaking ability is there. Certainly didn't seem to be on display as much last season, but he had a very good, solid year as a player. But the splash plays certainly seemed to be lacking, let's say. I do think one of the big keys is utilizing his athleticism and his explosiveness to get after the quarterback again. Because go back to his rookie year, there's a play where he bursts through the line to Matt Stafford, basically thinking he's got all this time. And then he closes ground so quickly. He gets a sack where I think most players in that scenario don't get the sack because Stafford's, oh, I got time. He throws the ball away. Mm-hmm. He completely misjudges it because Cooper's so explosive. All of a sudden, he's on the ground, right? They have to figure out a way to get him more involved rushing the passer. I think, again, with the idea that you're going to be missing Micah, that makes all the sense in the world, especially on obvious passing downs.
2: They had him more in coverage last year. I saw Old Acres had some stats yesterday about how they used him, and he was better in coverage, but I think they maybe did that thinking, well, Parsons will handle more of the pass rush, and then Micah Parsons got hurt.
0: And he's an athlete, right? You need someone to cover these tight ends, these running backs, et cetera, out of the backfield or down the seam, what have you. And he's good at it. So I don't begrudge Halfley for doing it, but yeah, when it's so clear you're going to need help rushing the passer any which way you can get it, getting him at the line of scrimmage and after the QB makes some sense.
2: Do you think Matthew Golden's just going to put on a show at training camp? I just have a hunch.
0: Probably. He did last year for all the good it did him.
2: Exactly. Well, and what was so weird about last year, and I keep bringing this up, is fans, we always want guys to play more, and then the reporters are normally, well, he doesn't get the playbook, you know? Last year was the reporters who are all like, I don't know, man. He looks incredible, and they're just not getting the ball.
0: He looks so amazing day in and day out. Easily the best hands on the field. Like, made one incredible catch every single day, and then you get to the regular season and he's an afterthought. I don't know, man.
2: Okay.
0: So yeah, they're splitting the atom over there at 1265 Lombardi. I am just but a humble YouTuber. I don't get it.
2: Will you be in Green Bay? What coverage can we look for from Cheesehead TV during camp?
0: I will. I fly in on Sunday. I'll be there for the shareholders meeting and then for the first practice, and I'll be there for 3 weeks. So be tons of Cheesehead TV content coming at you from Green Bay, Wisconsin.
2: We will look forward to that. Enjoy your time in Wisconsin, Aaron. Nice to see you. Thank you for the time.
0: Thank you, Grant. Thanks for having me.
2: Aaron Nagler, always very generous with his time. We appreciate it. Cheesehead TV. He does talk to more Packers, like once or twice a day. He's like, all right, I'm on YouTube. Packers fans, what are you upset about? We'll discuss, which isn't that different from what Bill does. But for Aaron, I feel like it's a more, direct dose, because Bill hops on here for 4 hours, talk a little Brewers, little Badgers here and there, little Bucks. Here's Jim Ozarski. Here's Mike Clemens. You know, and I will take some Packers phone calls. Ah, Matt LaFleur, Jordan Love this, you know, blah, blah, blah. Aaron is like, all right, I'm here for 30 minutes. Bam, bam, bam, bam, bam. Just everyone's you get a very directed dose, very concentrated dose every day. So he does the live chats, and Aaron's great at Cheesehead TV. Really like what he does, and always generous anytime I ask him to come on with Bill or onto our network. So appreciate his time. We're going to break, come back, maybe a couple follow-up thoughts on what we just discussed with Aaron. And then J.R. Radcliffe, the Journal Sentinel, another one. I'm very lucky today. Some of my favorite people. He'll join us to talk Brewers and trade deadline at the end of the hour.
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8: A Better Life with Dr. Sanjay Gupta.
9: I read this interesting story the other day, which was written by a colleague of mine, about why so-called, quote, admin nights are the new book club for busy adults. Now, I learned this is a term coined by journalist Chris Collin, who wrote about this life hack in the Wall Street Journal. An admin night is when people come together for a night, a fun night, while holding one another accountable to an assignment. The ones usually considered back burner tasks, the ones that you've been putting off. The person you choose to do an admin night with matters a lot because that's your accountability partner. That's what one person told us. People love the social aspect because it can bring these boring tasks to light, make them feel more fun, and where you go matters as well. You need to have enough space and hopefully not too many distractions. And again, don't forget to leave some time for fun. I'm Dr. Sanjay Gupta, helping you live a better life.
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17: Need a boost in the morning? Bill and Rookie have you covered. 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Rookie brings the positivity. 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
18: I don't think the Packers will make the playoffs. Evo, I just feel like it's a transitional type of year for them over there. Evo, if you look at the history of things when they go south sometimes in organizations, you can always go back to a moment, a game, a sticking point, and a coach, for example, can't ever get past that moment. Mike Sherman could never get past 4th and 26. Mike McCarthy, who I know you love to death, and I'm a McCarthy guy too, he could never get past the 2014 NFC Championship game in Seattle. Things were just
19: Super Bowl,
18: never
19: right?
18: the same.
19: The Super Bowl.
18: Evo, I just feel it's going to be a real challenge and a real struggle for them to get past the collapse of last season in Chicago, the continual collapses they had in big games, big moments, games where they had these huge leads.
7: Rob Reichel, one more time. It's kind of the Packers coded cut of the day. Because I think a lot of Packers fans feel the same way that Rob Reichel does. It's like, I don't know that they're getting past last year. That might have been a watershed moment. I think there's more skepticism and more pessimism among Packers fans this offseason, this July into this August. There's more pessimism and skepticism than there was last year or the year before. I think 2 years ago, Jordan Love just took over and he looked awesome and they won a playoff game in Dallas and they should have beat San Francisco, but whatever. We're just getting started. We're the youngest team in football. Here we go. And then year two, Jordan Love misses some time and this is kind of a clunky sophomore year. All right, but now, holy cats, and all of a sudden Micah Parsons is here. Holy smokes, this is going to be the year. And then last year, it really wasn't. And there were some extenuating circumstances that don't excuse them from losing 5 in a row and blowing that game to the Bears in the playoffs. And I just think Packers fans, it's not that they're over it, but I'm getting the vibe right now in this summer that, I'm kind of done hoping, or I'm kind of done expecting that this team is going to take a leap. I mean, I'd be nice. We'll see. I'd like them to. But I think Packers fans after the last 2 years have been beaten down a little bit. Don't blame them at all. Right? Just because it's like, well, I keep waiting for this team to grow up a little bit and to not step on it late in the year. And they keep stepping on it late in the year. And they keep gagging. And they keep ending up as the 7th seed. Even though they shouldn't, they should have won the division last year. And if you think that that's unrealistic or that's, my expectations are too high, I'd tell you, go back and watch the games, man. Like, how many games can they give away? A text from the 414 here, a little breaking news. I saw Mike Clemens tweet this. Tony Romo arrested for OWI last night in Milwaukee, according to Fox 6. Yeah, Fox 6 broke the story. Tony had a couple too many drinky drinks before drivey drive. I tweeted the mugshot, too. He looks handsome. Nice hairline. Freaking Tony Romo, man. Come on. I'm putting together a team. Quarterback is Tony Romo. My offensive coordinator is Jack Del Rio. Get in, losers. We're going to the bar. Great. Just buy an Uber, man. Or have someone drive you around. How much is he making from CBS? Lord. Anyways. Tony Romo, Brewers lineup is out. They play at 3 this afternoon because it's their Legends game tonight. Bunch of alumni back in town. Their Hall of Fame weekend. Yelich, Churio, Terang, Contreras, Mitchell, Lara, Bowers, Ortiz, Hamilton. Ortiz is at shortstop. Hamilton is at third base. I wouldn't have mastered anything. But whatever. I wonder if Luis Lara plays a little bit more moving forward because I thought he was in the minors because, we want him to play every day. And since they brought him up, he's played, but he hasn't played as consistently as I assumed the Brewers would want him to play. So I guess I've been a little confused by that, or I've had some questions about that. We'll wrap up in the final segment here. Going to take a quick break, short segment here, because I want to get to J.R. Radcliffe, the Journal Sentinel, and wrap up with a couple final Brewers thoughts before we conclude the Bill Michaels Show for the week. We'll be back in just a couple of minutes. Don't go anywhere.
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9: Now seems as good a time as any to remind you, you don't always have to take healthy habits to the extreme. Not only are you unlikely to stick with something that's difficult, even if you can keep it up, it's probably going to be to the detriment of something else. And chances are that something else is more important. So if you're on a quest to improve your health, I promise the basics are going to take you much further. I'm talking about diet, try and be as plant-based as possible, exercise, meaning multiple rounds of cardio and strength training, and sleep. 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
24: And you have a really young nucleus there in Milwaukee. You have a pitching staff that is just otherworldly. And okay, let's, like, obviously, if you make a big splash, you're probably looking at probably a pitcher. And the big name that's standing out to everybody is going to be a guy like Tarik Skubal. Let's say you're going into a postseason game, and then you have Jacob Mizorowski, you have Kyle Harrison. Assuming both are healthy, And then you have a guy like Tarik Skubal. Like, that's a postseason absolute nightmare.
7: 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He's far from the only one. And I play that cut because the second voice on that podcast is J.R. Radcliffe. He's joining us now. And J.R., I play that because I think we're hearing that from a lot of people. It's not just Robert Murray, Ken Rosenthal and others. Jeff Pass have said the Brewers owe it to themselves. The Brewers need to, you know, finally go for it. If not now, when? And I ask you, I think sports talk is, for the most part, gotten very smart, and sports people have gotten very smart, JR. I think the way we talk about the Major League Baseball trade deadline is one of the areas we're still old-fashioned. I think we use a lot of cliches, and I don't know. I think this trade deadline and the way that teams add or subtract talent in the middle of the year is a little bit more complicated than we treat it. Do you know what I mean by that?
0: Yeah, possibly. I also think it's very simple. It's, forgive me, I'm unpacking this as I go. Is this a good analogy? When, you know, like that person over there that you're kind of hoping is glancing your way, that might like you, they don't really like you. They're not into you. They're not even looking at you. We think this is going to happen every year. We think, oh, this is the year. They're going to make that big splash. And they've tried to tell you over and over and over. It's not going to happen. And but it's just human nature to not give up hope, to not like really just believe that maybe something's going to happen, because maybe it did 18 years ago in 2008 when they did make that big splash for CC Sabathia. So you can always find examples that run counter to expectations, and you hope that this is the year. And maybe it is, Grant. Like, unfortunately, you can never say with 100% certainty the Brewers will absolutely not do something bigger at the trade deadline. Will not, even though logic tells you one thing. You know, this is just how they've operated year after year after year. And I think you see guys, Robert Murray among them, Ken Rosenthal, they're scratching their heads too. Like, it doesn't make sense to them why the Brewers would stand pat. But there's a lot of things about the Brewers that don't make a lot of sense. Yeah. How they build their team around defense and you know, put up with lesser power numbers, seemingly to great effect. You know, we can argue, of course, about how the postseason plays into that, how they haven't had that success in the postseason. But, you know, this is a team that hasn't really been thinking traditionally for a while. The trade deadline has also, as you're saying, has eroded in importance over the last many years as more teams are welcomed into the playoffs, as more teams come to terms with the idea that adding at the deadline, it just isn't going to do a lot for you, certainly not enough to give up big prospects that could be there for 6 years, 7 years or more. So that's kind of where we are, just hoping for that big splash, even if all the data tells us it's just probably not going to happen.
7: So you hit on two things there, and I agree wholeheartedly. The first being the Brewers have told you 6 ways to Sunday that they're never going all in. That's not how they're operating, and yet we still ask, but when are they going to go all in? And then the second thing that you said is teams have gotten smarter. Now, the league has changed in a way where there's fewer sellers because of the playoff picture, but the league has also, I think, gotten smarter and realized it might not be worth it for us to give up two top 100 prospects for a reliever for a month and a half. And I think teams have realized that, some fans do, but you listen in the media and you hear people say, well, every World Series team gives up prospects to go get players, and that's how you... But that's not how it is. I don't know that the reality of the way we discuss the trade deadline has actually caught up to the reality with the way these teams operate. I guess that's my point. And the Brewers are part of it.
0: Yeah, for sure. Kurt was looking into this, Kurt Hoge, my colleague, and he said that it's... Maybe he read this or maybe he did his own work on this, but the World Series winners typically add less in terms of WAR, wins above replacement, from new players, than the teams who don't end up winning the World Series who are chasing. You know, like, those teams are already set. And even if there isn't, you're going to find circumstances. You're going to find Yoenis Cespedes for the Mets one time when they went to the World Series because he got white hot. You're going to find examples of teams that added a player who really took them to the next level. The problem is that it's really hard to find an example of a team that added the best player on the trade market, gave up the farm, and then wound up happy with that decision because they ended up winning the World Series that they wouldn't have won otherwise. You know, there's not a lot of examples of that. It's a little bit random. It's only 2 months of the season that in most cases that you're adding these players. And the Brewers, I think, would wade in those waters if they knew it was more than just 2 months. You know, so could they add a Joe Ryan or a Reed Detmers, a player who's got control beyond this year? But to do that requires an even greater investment in prospect capital. And why would they do that when they're saying to themselves, we've got guys who are going to be just as good as those guys are 2 years from now. So what benefit is it to add those guys knowing you'll get them for next year if we're giving up the guy who's going to be just as good as them? You know, like, why would we give up two of those guys when we could just stand pat with what we have at home? And I think a Brewers fan hears all of that and is like, the answer is, guys, because you've never won a World Series. Please bring a World Series to Milwaukee. Do everything you can to bring a World Series to Milwaukee. I just think, again, what they've told us over and over is, this is how you do it.
7: Yeah.
0: You bring a World Series to Milwaukee by nurturing what you already have and getting guys up here and getting to a point where you are an undeniable success story that just needs to get hot in the playoffs. They've got the first part down. They're an undeniable success story. They just haven't gotten hot in the playoffs yet, and I know that's frustrating, but that's how they're rolling here.
7: The Brewers believe this is their most likely path to a World Series. Now, you don't have to agree, Brewers fan listening to this. We can talk about that all you want, but that is what the Brewers believe, and they've told you that in no uncertain terms. By the way, that story that Kurt cited, it's Neil Payne Substack, and the picture, the player on the front of that story, I just opened it, is Sabathia. And it's funny that Sabathia always comes up because it was 18 years ago, and still that's the,
0: I know.
7: That's the thing that's always referenced, which kills me a little bit. Two questions on the Brewers right now going into the second half. Do you think Kyle Harrison, do you trust him to get over this fatigue, this injury, and to be the pitcher we saw in the first half? Do you believe that's the Kyle Harrison the Brewers can count on for all of 2026?
0: I mean, I can only go by what he said to reporters, and I was there on Sunday when he first talked about it, and he genuinely seemed very encouraged by everything. He wasn't, you know, he wasn't hedging. He wasn't like, no, I feel great. Like, the arm doesn't hurt. And it was really just a question of whether they wanted to send him out on a rehab appearance, which they do, so it's going to take up maybe a slight bit longer than people would like, but it's not, we're not talking about, you know, 3 months without him, of course. I mean, I think you still have to think of him as a wild card. Kyle Harrison had never pitched like he did the first few starts of the season. You know, he had never been that level of player, so you're already kind of like, is this real for sure? And then I think it is. You know, I think he's pretty dang good. In terms of the health piece, you just never know. It's impossible. The Brewers have given us many examples where it's hard to feel like, oh, you feel a little tightness. Well, surely you're out for 2 years.
7: Yeah.
0: That's obvious, crazy hyperbole, but like, I don't know what to expect there, and I don't think anybody does. He seemed really, really encouraged by it. I think any caution that the team is exhibiting is real, and furthermore, it's instructed by exactly what we saw in 2025 when the Los Angeles Dodgers took their sweet time getting everybody healthy and getting back up to speed, and maybe they needed to. You know, they're an older roster. You know, maybe they just needed guys. And then by October, they were absolutely unstoppable. I mean, as frustrating as it was to continually relive that for Brewers fans, like, nobody was going to stop the Dodgers. It doesn't matter how good the Brewers could have built that team or improved at the deadline. There's no formula where they could have beaten that Dodgers team. And that's, you know, down the path of CBA and salary cap and all that. I don't even want to go there. I'm just saying they took their sweet time, the Dodgers did, through the regular season. They knew what they had, and then they showed it in the postseason. The Brewers, they're going to the playoffs, man. Like, they're in great shape. They've never lost a lead of 7 games this late in the season and not gone to the playoffs. They haven't lost a lead of 5 games this late in the season. They're going to the playoffs, so they can take their sweet time.
7: Lastly, I know there are fewer bats than arms available on the trade market, and I don't think the Brewers will add anyone because they're the Brewers and they've told us that that's not what they do. But let's just play along in that world and consider what adding a bat might look like. Do you believe that a trio of middle of the order of Terang, Churio, Contreras, do you think there's a version of that trio all playing their best that's good enough as an engine of an offense that could actually win multiple playoff series and win a World Series?
0: Well, I mean, yes, I do. There is a version where that is the best. Have we seen it? No, we have not. William Contreras has had a bad year.
7: I agree.
0: Like, I know he's an all-star. I know he's considered one of the top players on this team. No, he's not. He's maybe the fifth, sixth best hitter on this team. I know he's better than that, and I maybe as you get toward this end of the season where there's going to be discussion about whether the Brewers bring him back next year or trade him, maybe there is another gear there, and he becomes a better offensive engine. Bryce Durang's been up and down. I mean, there are times he was like, yeah, clearly the best second baseman in baseball, and then there are times he strikes out all the time. I'm comfortable with the strikeouts if the power is there. We haven't seen a ton of power from him lately, but we don't see a ton of power from anybody, so I do think Bryce Durang could be playing his best by October, and then you have an incredible middle of the order. The real question for me, Grant, is what do you do with Christian Yelich, who is the weakest part of this lineup? He is obviously the veteran, the face of the franchise to many people. If you want to improve, the DH spot is where it's at right now anyway. And I don't think the Brewers have the stomach for that. I don't know for sure, but they might have to confront that the best way to make this team better in October is to get a designated hitter in there who's actually, you know, hitting the baseball all the time. Yelich has been okay lately, but over the course of the season, it's been tough.
7: We're going to start hour number two with Christian Yelich, so that's a perfect tee up. JR, I appreciate your time. He is the Microbrew Podcast, the Point Forward Podcast with Jim Ozarski, so on top of the writings, the musings at the Journal Sentinel, a lot of good audio content as well. JR, appreciate the time. Have a great weekend.
0: You as well. Talk to you later.
7: J.R. Radcliffe, the Journal Sentinel, appreciate his time. That's a conversation from the first hour early on. We were very guest-heavy early, so I wanted to make sure those who missed some of those conversations got a little bit. Good trade deadline primer and a good conversation on the Packers with Aaron Nagler as well. LeBron is a member of the Sixers, which is very fun. I'm glad we got that story before the weekend started. That's juicy. That's entertaining. More so than the other possible destinations, I think. It's juicier than Golden State. I think it's juicier than Miami. Miami would have been interesting, though. Cleveland would just not do much for me. Already been there. I don't need to see him with James Harden and Darius Garland and, I don't know, Evan Mobley. I'm kind of out on that. That's okay. I've seen that movie before. He already went back there and won a title. Even if he goes back and wins a title, which seems unlikely, we've already seen that before. That's not new. That's not interesting. So Bill will be back on Monday. Appreciate JR and Aaron and Kate Fox, who joined us in hour number three of Foxy Friday, the Bill Michaels Show. Did some rankings of who we believe to be the most valuable Packers. We'll pick this up on the Evening Drive show tonight, 4 to 6, the Wisco Sports Show, my normal home. Bill will be back on Monday, like I said, Packers training camp, Big Ten media days. Trade deadline will now be a week away come Monday. So we have a lot to look forward to next week. Bill will be back in full force. And I don't know, is next week, you know, it's crazy because he talks about it so much. Is next week the week he's going to Door County? Now I can't remember. Damn me for not remembering. These are things that I just hear. And occasionally Bill will be talking and it'll sometimes go in one ear and out the other, especially if it's not related to someone I need to call or some audio that I need to play. So sometimes I can be a crappy passive listener. But Bill's coming to Door County soon. That might be next week. I should know. I feel bad. But in any event, we'll have Packers training camp covered. Mike Clemens, you know that voice. You'll hear him plenty. Big Ten Media Days, Zach will be down there. So we might check in with our sports director, Zach Heilprin. We talk with Jesse on Thursdays, but I don't think Jesse's going to be down there. I think he's hanging around Madison. Zach is going, and we'll provide some coverage next week. And obviously we'll hit baseball hard in the trade deadline a week away. Appreciate you hanging out with me today. It's always a good time to fill in for Bill. It's fun every once in a while. He is missed, and we'll be back on Monday. So appreciate you hanging out. Have an excellent weekend. Some of you, I'm sure, will talk tonight on the 4 to 6 show. Give me a call. We'll react to the LeBron story. More on the Brewers. They play this afternoon, so we'll be able to watch and react a little bit in real time. But for the rest of you, until we talk again, 48 hours from now, 44 hours from now, whatever it is, time for us to go. Have a good one. See you.

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1: ABC News, I'm Stephanie Officer. More than 80 countries are included in President Trump's new 10% to 12.5% tariffs reportedly aimed at combating forced labor violations. This as the administration looks to reignite trade talks. ABC's Elizabeth Schulze.
2: Basically, what's happened is that the White House, the Trump administration, has done these investigations. This is a more traditional way of imposing tariffs into all of these partners. They're accusing them of using forced labor practices as a justification for putting these new tariffs in place.
1: Oil prices pushed higher by nearly two full weeks of U.S. attacks on Iran, hitting neighbors in the Middle East. ABC's Rebecca Jarvis.
3: National average this morning, $4.09 a gallon. It has been creeping higher since this re-escalation. Gas Buddy's Patrick DeHaan predicts the U.S. could see $4.25 to $4.40 a gallon very soon. And it all comes back to the price of oil. Multiple routes are threatened, with the price of oil about $89.37 a barrel this morning.
1: This is ABC News.
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11: Wrong again, big voice guy. How you doing, everybody? Welcome to the Friday edition of Better Call Ebersole. I am clearly not Marcus Ebersole. I'm Bill Rabior. I am filling in for Marcus today as we wrap up the week, as we rapidly approach the month of August. We rapidly approach Packers training camp. We rapidly approach the dog days of summer, as far as Major League Baseball is concerned. And we rapidly approach the weekend, as far as we are all concerned. Wait, well, why you got to do that? Producer boy is in-house. Let's see, producer boy, can you get that without the sound? There you go. Let me try something here. I got to play something just to see if I'm in the right place. Can't do this off the air very well, so I got to do it on the air. I apologize. But let me just play some applause. There we go. Round of applause, please. Thank you. Thank you very much. Thank you very much. Pleasure for you to have me here. Thank you for doing this. Thank you, Mary. Thank you very much. We're doing this. Where is that? I got to play that. Oh, that's the hotkey producer, producer boy. Put that
12: up.
11: Thank
12: you very much for doing this.
11: There you go. You're welcome. How's your Friday going? Is it over yet? It's 2 o'clock. Maybe just knock off early and call it a weekend, right? Beautiful weather again for the second day in a row. Quick shout out. Got to give a quick shout out to the OC. Everybody who came out to visit Rookie and I last night at the OC. It was fantastic. Beautiful weather. Just perfect weather. Hanging out on the patio. Having some great food. Some cold drinks. We don't get much better than that. It was fantastic. Fantastic evening. So if you came out. And a shout out to Pete from Louisiana. Peter from Louisiana. Him all the way up to, actually, he's going to attend the Packers shareholders meeting on Monday. came up a little early. Bring the fam. And he and the fam are going to enjoy the, for the first time, go to the shareholders meeting. But it was cool to meet him. And some other members of Fan Nation. It was definitely cool to meet as well. So thanks for coming out. Appreciate that. What else did I have? I'm trying to, something happened here. I'm trying to fix that up. Okay. I guess we'll have to go like that. Having some computer issues here on this Friday. No surprise there, really. I don't know what happened, but I'll have to deal with this as I go along. Let's see. Speaking of going along, what do we have to talk about today on this Friday?
10: We just got to start fast.
12: It's all gas. Great.
6: Let's see what's up today.
11: Well, I heard Brookie talking about this a little bit this morning on the fan on the BRX, and I wanted to expand on it a little bit. The stadium boom in the National Football League that's going on right now. It's pretty interesting. Because you get to a certain age, like myself, and you remember all the old stadiums, and now almost everybody has a new stadium from when I was a kid, with maybe two or three exceptions. One of them, of course, being the Packers. Pretty soon, the Packers will have the oldest stadium in the NFL. And you wonder, is there ever going to be a day? I don't know. They probably thought that about the Polo Grounds and Scheib Park and all those places, too, back at one time. How could they tear this down? They never tear it down. But, you know, time waits for no one. They move it on. They move on. Everybody moves on. I can't see it happening, but who knows? You never know. So we'll take a look at who has new ones coming, who has new stadiums coming, and when. Take a look at that today.
6: Next.
13: The headline here.
11: One day closer to training camp for the Packers. I want to get your thoughts. What are some of your best training camp memories from years past? Someone you met, the kind of interaction you had with a player or coach or other fans or anything like that. I'd love to hear some stories from training camp as we go into the weekend. We're just a, you know, just a few days away from the kickoff of training camp.
6: Next.
13: The headline here.
11: And speaking of the stadium boom, what's new with Lambeau Field this year? Anything that you'll see? I mean, there's always something. Soon as the stadium, as soon as the season is over, they start digging or tearing down or rebuilding. You don't always see it. And they've done it again this year, but what might you see at the stadium? And what would you like to see them do to Lambeau Field, if anything? I'd like to hear your thoughts on that as well.
6: Next.
13: The headline here.
11: In basketball, LeBron has made his decision. The decision two, I guess you could call it. And it's an interesting one. He's going to Philadelphia. LeBron picks the 76ers. So he won't be joining Giannis in Miami. But he is headed back to the Eastern Conference, which is a little bit interesting. How big of a decision, or how big of an impact, I should say, will he have on the 76ers? Interesting.
6: Next.
13: Headline here.
11: The Brewers are starting a three-game series with the Colorado Rockies at AmFamil. Preview that series is actually first game of that series gets underway in just about an hour. It's an early start time today. It's sort of a matinee game on a Friday afternoon in baseball. You got to love it at AmFamil. So we'll take a look at today's lineups and the series as well as we get to the weekend.
6: Next.
13: Headline here.
11: Speaking of baseball, on this day in history, one of the most memorable events in baseball history took place at Yankee Stadium. Give you a second to think about it. It was, let's see, if I do some quick math, 43 years ago today. Yankee Stadium, Yankees versus Royals. Now do you remember? The Pine Tar Game. I'll take you back to July 24th, 1983, and we'll look at the fallout, what happened as a result of that memorable day.
6: Next.
13: Headline here.
11: And with training camp right around the corner, we'll take a look again at this Packer roster and some of the big questions heading in. If there are any big questions heading in, I mean, there's always some, but what are they? Maybe a breakout candidate this year. You know, I've seen some stories about Jordan Love's contract situation, and I thought to myself, why is anybody talking about that? He signed for a couple more years, actually three, right? 26, 27, 28. Why are you thinking about its contract now? I don't understand that. Just because other QBs are signing, I don't think that's even a topic of discussion at this point. But that's just some of the things in my mind today, and we'll get to them as we roll on over the next 4 hours, taking you up to 6 o'clock on this now a little bit overcast Friday afternoon here on The Fan.
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11: 920-393-1075. That's the talk and text line. If you'd like to join me today on this Friday, you can reach me via phone that way. You can hit me up via the text line, that same number, 920-393-1075. I just saw this. There was history today at the 3M Open in golf. A 59. Michael Kim, not Tom Kim or Siwoo Kim, Michael Kim shoots 59 joins an historic group of players to shoot 59. 12 under par. They're playing the 3M Open, the Twin Cities. It's the 16th sub-60 round in PGA Tour history. He started with two pars, but then caught fire in the middle of the front nine with five straight birdies from three through seven. Added another on the ninth to make the turn at 29. Two birdies in the first five holes on the backside. Didn't look like 59 was in reach after that, but then he ran the tables on the way to the fourth consecutive, with four consecutive birdies, 15, 16, 17, 18. To hit golf's magic number. And he drained a long putt on 18 to do it. Pretty cool. In fact, let me see if I can play this audio. If I have it. No, I don't have it. I can't do it. I don't think. Can't. Not on this one. Okay. We'll try to get that for later. But yeah, that's pretty impressive. 59 today for Michael Kim at the 3M Open. I do have to start you with a forecast, and we'll take a break, and then we'll get into this stadium boom in the National Football League and tell you who's getting a new one, when they're getting it, and the kind of money that's going into some of these stadiums. It's just unbelievable. Unbelievable. Your fan forecast looks like this. Mostly sunny today, seasonably warm. There's the sun coming back out. There's plenty of clouds in the sky, though. But comfortable temperatures, high today, 82. And then overnight, low 63. Tomorrow, partly cloudy, chance of thunderstorms north. Very warm, breezy, and starting to get a little humid.

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1: Yeah, it is. But it's Bill, not Marcus. Sitting in for Marcus again this afternoon. He'll be back on Monday. I'll be back on mornings on Monday on the BRX. But I'm here to take you up to 6 p.m., get you to the weekend. Producer boy is here with me. Say hi, producer boy. He gave me the thumbs up. Hey, just the one finger, not the, no. Can't let him speak on the air. He gets, and I'd have to pay him, and I can't do that. But I can put in requests with him, such as this. Producer boy, hit me with some NFL music, would you? Just a little something for a little background. For a little background music. Appreciate that. So I'm going to talk about the NFL right now. And talk about the stadiums in the National Football League. The boom of new stadiums that are being either opened, built, or planned. There's plenty of them. Let's start with the one stadium that's opening this year. It's in Buffalo. It's called Highmark Stadium, the new Highmark Stadium in Orchard Park, right across the street from the old Highmark Stadium. The Bills spent two

0: $2.4 billion. Well, anywhere from $2.1 to $2.4 billion to replace Highmark Stadium that will open this year. 62,000 seats, that's it. 62,000 seat open-air venue. Natural grass with advanced growing technology, whatever that means. Two massive video boards, a 360-degree concourse, radiant heating, 5G coverage, and a 5,000-person standing room deck. There you go. You're going to get an extra 5,000, so that brings it to 67,000. It begins construction in 2023. The state and county funded most of the costs. Now, what's notable, I think, of the new Buffalo Stadium is that there is no roof on it. Because every other stadium that's being proposed or is being built right now has a roof on it. Dome Stadium. But architects work hard to improve the experience in Buffalo while still keeping some of the tradition, I suppose you could call it. Weather games, which are going to be a thing of the past almost. It could end up being just Buffalo and Green Bay as the only open-air stadiums left. Denver's talking about a dome. Chicago's talking about a dome. They're putting a dome on... Cleveland's building a dome. They're talking about a new stadium in Carolina, in Jacksonville, in Kansas City. Dome. I got to say, I'm not a big fan. I don't know who is, really. But it's the state of the game. It's the state of sports today. You can't put $2 billion into a stadium that you're only going to use 10 times a year. However many football games you can play there. It's got to be able to host other events, including the Super Bowl, which is almost like this carrot out there. If you build a dome, you're going to get a Super Bowl. So let's take a look at some of the other stadiums that are being built. Just the other day, they talked about the Chiefs Stadium. They unveiled the first renderings of their new stadium, which they hope to open in 2031. $3 billion. That's with a B. Fully enclosed, featuring a ceiling of translucent ethylene, tetrafluorethylene. Huh? Tetrafluorethylene panels, whatever that is. The new stadium's design also pays homage to Arrowhead Stadium. Well, I know the best way to pay homage to Arrowhead Stadium is to keep Arrowhead Stadium. And it's moving from Kansas City, Missouri to Kansas City, Kansas. Similar to Arrowhead, the dome will be built with a symmetrical and curved exterior, including a scalloped underdeck in which each zone, continuing the Chiefs' unique look when compared with other NFL stadiums. In a statement released by the Chiefs, owner Clark Hunt said the stadium will hold 70,000. It will be built with the intention of amplifying crowd noise, a request that he heard from several season ticket members in multiple surveys. 2014, Arrowhead regained the Guinness World Book of Records loudest stadium after fans for the Seattle Seahawks broke the record. from the beginning, our goal has been to build something that improves the game day experience for every single fan, said Hunt. That's an important phrase you just heard. It comes up time and time again. The game day experience. Remember back in the day when you used to go to a game to watch the game? That was the experience. That was the experience. You get to watch a game live. Now it's you got to have way more than that. You can't just watch the game. You got to be entertained. You got to have music and lights and dancing and great food and beverages and all these other amenities. The game, it's like, oh yeah, there's a game going on. Let's check that out. Hunt said this new stadium will do just that. It's spectacular. It honors the rich legacy of this franchise while setting a bold course for the future of Chiefs Kingdom. In late December, Kansas City lawmakers voted unanimously to allow for sales tax and revenue star bonds to be issued to cover up to 70% of the cost and the accompanying mixed-use district, including the Chiefs' new training facility. Hunt said he and his family will commit $1 billion in additional development, a portion that will be incentivized by the star bonds. Hunt said after seeing some of the original or some of the early renderings, he said, I've been thrilled with what I've seen. It's very exciting. Our fan base is going to get an incredible stadium, something that will be iconic and serve the community well for a minimum of 30 years and hopefully closer to 60. 30 years, you're going to spend $3 billion and that's all you're going to say 30 years is what we're going to get out of it? What happens in another 30 years? I'm just thinking about what's next. Okay? If you make it so nice, I mean, with all these amenities, what more can you do? In 30 years, what will fans be demanding? I mean, what? Can you think of anything? What will it be? That's in Kansas City. The Carolina Panthers owner, David Tepper, is investing an additional $500 million into ongoing stadium renovations to improve the overall fan experience. There's that term again. With an eye toward bringing the Super Bowl, NFL Draft, 2031 Women's World Cup, and other major sporting events to Charlotte. The investment coincides with the team announcing it's reached a long-term extension on a stadium naming rights deal with Bank of America. That was just announced yesterday. The additional investment in the 30-year-old downtown stadium brings the total cost of renovations to $1.3 billion. And they're not even building a new stadium. That's just renovated. The project is expected to be completed by 2030. New renderings were released yesterday, highlighting enhancements and a broader vision of what's referred to as the new Charlotte Corridor, which includes a 4,400-seat music venue designed to help make the city a more attractive year-round weekend destination. Okay. The long-term extension with Bank of America reflects the strength of our partnership and our shared commitments to the Carolinas, said Tepper. For over three decades, Bank of America Stadium has helped create lasting memories for our fans. We're excited for them to see what's ahead. That stadium is also currently home to the Charlotte FC of the Major League Soccer League, MLS. They do regularly host concerts as well as ACC football championships, the Duke's Mayo Bowl, yes, and most recently a soccer match between the U.S. and Senegal, which served as a precursor to the World Cup. So they've used it for a number of different events, sporting events mostly. When asked directly if the Panthers are considering submitting a bid to host the first ever Super Bowl in Charlotte, team president and TSE CEO Christy Coleman replied, "We would love to get a Super Bowl. I think doing projects like this helps you get it. Sure helps your resume. Does it guarantee? No, but it helps." Okay. City of Charlotte originally contributed $650 million to the project in 2024. So that's in Charlotte. What about Jacksonville, the stadium of the future, they're calling it in Jacksonville? The future is now. The stadium of the future. EverBank Stadium is being transformed. A $1.4 billion renovation. An expansion that will reshape the Jaguars' home into a climate-responsive sports and entertainment venue built for the next generation of fans. The Stadium of the Future reimagines the Jacksonville Jaguars' home as a premier sports and entertainment venue. The project, once completed, will showcase the latest innovations and immersive experience, providing visitors with a world-class experience during NFL games and events such as future Super Bowls, Final Four tournaments, college football playoffs, marquee concerts, and more. The AECOM Hunt Barton Malo joint venture was selected as construction manager following a unanimous NFL vote of approval. The renovation is designed around how fans experience the stadium from arrival to the final whistle. A transparent protective shell will reduce heat retention by more than 70%, shielding fans from sun, wind, and rain. New 360-degree concourses, four times wider, with existing circulation will fundamentally change how people move through the building. Interactive social bars, local food and retail offerings, immersive lighting and digital technology, skyline and river view lookout decks, and year-round subtropical nature park round out a fan experience that's distinctively Jacksonville. Construction began in February of 25 and is being executed in carefully sequenced phases around an active venue, with Jaguars playing home games in Jacksonville throughout the 25 and 26 seasons. Delivering a transformation of this magnitude while keeping the stadium operational demands disciplined phasing, precise coordination across trades and stakeholders, and an unwavering focus on safety and schedule at every stage. The Stadium of the Future. Okay? That's in Jacksonville. Let's talk about the Cleveland Browns for a second. The Cleveland Browns are getting a new stadium. They're moving out to the suburbs, too. They're leaving downtown Cleveland and headed out to Brooks Park, Ohio, for the 2029 NFL season. Huntington Bank Field, it'll be called. Project named for an indoor multi-purpose stadium. Scheduled to open in 29, the stadium will serve as the home of the NFL's Cleveland Browns and host other sports and public events. Dome stadium. Multi-purpose use. Built as a super theater configuration, capable of hosting concerts, international soccer, and NCAA events. The new Dog Pound, a steep 34-degree pitch, freestanding, 6,500-seat supporter section inspired by European soccer stadiums. The first row of the seats will sit just 16 feet from the field, with nearly 80% of total seating packed into the lower deck. 67,500 seats only. They've already broken ground. They broke ground earlier this year. Target completion, August of 29. Because the site is next to the airport, the playing field will sit 80 feet below ground level. 80 feet to comply with the FAA height limits. Similar to SoFi Stadium. Remember, they had to dig a huge hole to build SoFi. So that's in Cleveland. The Tennessee Titans are building a new stadium. The new Nissan Stadium. That won't open until 2027, but that'll be the next one. This year, Buffalo. Next year, Tennessee. Construction is still on track for the Titans' new stadium. That one only cost $2.1 billion. Adjacent to the current Nissan Stadium will be the new Nissan Stadium. 60,000 seat, $2.1 billion enclosed venue, dome. Features translucent roof, seats closer to the field. Have you heard that before? And will host Super Bowl 64 in 2030. They better have it ready for 27 because the current Nissan Stadium is scheduled for demolition at the end of this year. An enclosed structure featuring signature translucent ETPE roof to protect fans from weather while letting natural light in. The fan experience, there's that term again. Seating bowls positioned significantly closer to the action compared to the older venue, plus expansive outdoor patio terrace spaces with panoramic city views. Fully frictionless. Oh, there you go. Fully frictionless grab-and-go concessions areas to reduce wait times and modern, high-tech, sustainable construction. It'll be home for the Tennessee Titans. It'll also be home field for the Tennessee State University games. And it's already been selected to host the Super Bowl in 2030. Now, you also have the Bears eventually. They don't know where it's going to be built or when it's going to open or anything. That's still up in the air. But they're going to get one, too. So that's how many? 1, 2, 3, 4, 5, 6, 7. Essentially 7 new stadiums in the next 4 years. And I don't know how many that makes, but it'll be most of the teams in the league with pretty new stadiums. Billions of dollars, billions, tens of billions of dollars being spent. And you wonder why tickets are so expensive and everything else? What does it do for the fan? I mean, is that what we need? Do we need all that stuff? If so, what would you like to see at Lambeau Field? Because you might say, well, yeah, it's still Lambeau. It's, historic and all that stuff. Well, I guess it is. The field certainly is. But outside of that, just in the time that I've been here, not even 20 years, places transform. They've added thousands of seats. They've added millions of dollars worth of video and sound and lights and effects. They've altered all the concessions, everything. I mean, it's all been updated. They've spent millions of dollars, millions, tens of millions of dollars on upgrading things that you probably don't ever see as a football going fan, like the locker rooms and not just the home team, but the road team too. Visiting team locker rooms have been renovated. Home team locker room, they spent like $20+ million renovating that a couple seasons ago. They just rebuilt the media auditorium. So those are some of the things that are going on that you don't see. But what's missing? I don't know. Is there anything missing? I mean, I know they spent millions of dollars too on upgrading the Wi-Fi in the building and all that kind of stuff, because that's what everybody needs now. Maybe they should buck up and put some seats in there too. What do you think about that? Is that something that you'd like to see? Would they ever do that? Do you think? 393-1075 is the number. Good afternoon. You're on the Fan.
1: Good afternoon, Mr. Aviers. This is Tony. How are you, sir?
0: Good, Tony. What's up?
1: So probably the only question that really needs to be asked is, what's worth it more to the team? Is it more to have the open air advantage where everybody else but Buffalo is going to have a closed stadium? Or is it getting a Super Bowl here? That's pretty much the only real question that we have to ask.
0: Mm-hmm. I didn't even think about that. But is it even an advantage? That's the thing, too. That's sort of a myth, I think, the weather advantage. Because who really wants to play in that?
1: I think if you got all these teams that switch over to the domes, though, you know, and once they come out of college, they get into the pros, they're there for a while, they're playing in closed stadiums, they come out to the cold here.
0: Granted,
1: it's only a few games, but yeah,
0: that could be.
1: It might play a little advantage here and there. But, yeah, that's to me, that seems like the only real question that would need to be answered for it.
0: Are you in favor of the Super Bowl being played? Let's say every team was eligible to host the Super Bowl. Is that something that you'd like to see, or would you rather it stay?
1: Oh, yes.
0: You would? Okay.
1: Absolutely.
0: All right.
1: I would drop my life savings to go to a Super Bowl in Green Bay. But at the same time, you know, we love the stadium. We love what it is. You know, I've brought friends from other parts of the country to see Lambeau Field and where it is and all that.
0: Mm-hmm.
1: It's a very unique place compared to all the other stadiums out there. So, you know, to do much with it, I'd rather not, you know, even to forsake having a Super Bowl here. But
0: yeah.
1: I don't know. To me, that just seems like the real question is, which one do you give up, the field advantage or having the Super Bowl? Yeah. So that's how I see it.
0: Interesting. Thanks for your call, Tony. Appreciate it.
1: Thank you.
0: Yeah, but I didn't even think about that. And I don't even know. Okay, let's say they did get a Super Bowl. How are they going to accommodate? I don't think the city has enough infrastructure to satisfy even what the NFL requires to host a Super Bowl. I'm not sure. Interesting, though. We'll pick it up on the other side of the break. It's already 2:40. I got to take a break, man. I've been yapping. But it's so interesting. With all these new stadiums, it just got me thinking about all the stadiums that I used to go to when I was growing up that are no longer around. And it sucked when they tore them down and stuff. But you know what? You get over it eventually because you really don't have a chance.
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1: Yeah, it is. Man, I can. Why are my headphones so loud? Here, this song really kicks in right here. Raise your hand if you recognize this one. Going back. Going back to the 80s. Stand or Fall. The Fix. Psalm. That's right. From the inbox, or pardon me, from the talking text line, Cartwright and Brilliant says, "Hey, Bill, good to hear you on this afternoon. I was wondering if Producer Boy," he has in quotes, quote-unquote Producer Boy, "is from the same planet as Aaron Rodgers' quote-unquote wife." Well, yeah, they are. They're both from planet Earth. Now, I don't know about Aaron's wife. I've never met her. I'm sure she's an Earthling. Just as Producer Boy is, right? Yeah, he nodded his head right. This from anonymous 920 number says, "Can't host a Super Bowl at Lambeau anyway. Logistically impossible." And then Grumpy Old Man from 1890 says, "Green Bay will never get a Super Bowl. Not enough hotels. Super Bowls need to be in warm weather climate." Yes, we know that warm weather part. But we were talking about maybe if somehow that would, you know, that if they ever built a new stadium. But here are the things, just out of, if you're curious. Here's what you must have if you are to host the Super Bowl. At minimum. You must have a stadium, or you must have an NFL team. Okay, check. The stadium must have a minimum of 70,000 seats. Check. The stadium must have specific media and electrical amenities. Check. The host stadium must have an average game day temperature of at least 50 degrees. If it's lower than that, then you got to have a domed roof or receive a waiver from the league. I don't know if they've ever issued a waiver. Maybe they did in New York when they did it there a few years back. The stadium must have at least 35,000 parking spaces within 1 mile of the stadium. Does street parking count? If that's the case, they probably do. I don't know. They've lost thousands of parking spaces to span the stadium and things around the stadium. The host stadium must have practice space of equal and comparable quality for both teams within a 20-minute drive of the team's hotels. The host stadium must have hotel spaces equaling 35% of the stadium's capacity within 1 hour's drive of the stadium. Hey Siri, what's 35% of 70,000? So what is that? 24,500 hotel rooms, at least, within an hour's drive. That might be close. I'm not sure. The host stadium must have space for the entire NFL game day experience, including a large pregame entertainment area and space for all other events that take place during the Super Bowl week at areas such as golf courses and bowling alleys. Okay, we have those. You've got the Resch Expo and the Resch Center. While the Super Bowl city decision used to revolve around weather, now there's so much more that goes into it in order to get your name on the schedule. In fact, the selection process is so rigorous, according to Yahoo Sports, that future Super Bowl locations are being chosen long in advance. The next few stadiums have already been announced. Next year, or this year, I should say, will be in SoFi in California, L.A. The one after that, Super Bowl 62, will be at Atlanta's Mercedes-Benz Stadium. And 63 has also already been chosen, too, I believe. Vegas, yeah. I think. Vegas is in there somewhere. Maybe it's not in that exact order. But yeah, so there's a lot that goes into hosting the stadium, hosting the Super Bowl. The stadium is only part of it, a small part, actually. So I don't know that it'd ever happen without major, major changes to Lambeau Field. And I don't know that anybody's really in favor of that. Because there is still some mystique about it. People come far and wide to join or to visit Lambeau Field to say they've been there. There's no question about that. Players talk about it when they get here. I don't know if they're required to say what they say, but they do say it. But it's becoming more and more like every other stadium in many ways. You can't ever change what's happened there. The history that took place on that field will always be there. But if you took someone from, not even going back to the 60s, you took someone from the mid-70s, let's just go back 50 years, 1950 or 76. That's the spirit. If you took someone from 1976 and put them in 2026 Lambeau Field, would they, outside of the field, would they recognize the place? It would look a lot different, wouldn't it? But so the world looks a lot different too. So
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11: 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I'm Dr. Sanjay Gupta, helping you live a better life.
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19: 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The regular season kicks off September 13th, but we're taking no days off from talking football on The Fan. 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
1: That's right, big voice guy. Almost out of time here in this first hour. This is the talking text line, 920-393-1075. You'd like to send me a note. I asked at the very beginning of the show if you had any training camp memories that you could share, that the memory that you met someone, certain player, any interaction you might have had with a player. I'd love to hear some of those stories. If you want to hit me up on the text line or give me a call next hour, we'll talk more about that in hour number two. Plus, Packers training camp, as we say, is just a few days away. We'll get into some of the topics that involve the Pack in training camp next hour as well.
20: ABC News, I'm Stephanie Officer. More than 80 countries are included in President Trump's new 10% to 12.5% tariffs, reportedly aimed at combating forced labor violations. This as the administration looks to reignite trade talks. ABC's Elizabeth Schulze.
21: Basically, what's happened is that the White House, the Trump administration, has done these investigations. This is a more traditional way of imposing tariffs into all of these partners. They're accusing them of using forced labor practices as a justification for putting these new tariffs in place.
20: Oil prices pushed higher by nearly two full weeks of U.S. attacks on Iran, hitting neighbors in the Middle East. ABC's Rebecca Jarvis.
22: National average this morning, $4.09 a gallon. It has been creeping higher since this re-escalation. Gas Buddy's Patrick DeHaan predicts the U.S. could see $4.25 to $4.40 a gallon very soon. And it all comes back to the price of oil. Multiple routes are threatened, with the price of oil about $89.37 a barrel this morning.
20: This is ABC News.
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24: 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With SEC Media Days coming to an end, the conference broke out its closer, Lane Kiffin, who was once again waxing philosophically. We've heard this rap before, that by letting certain things go, his life has improved, namely grub, booze, and toxic relationships. Today, he added social media to that list, when apparently he and his former assistant coach, Pete Golding, don't hate each other after all. Boring. Look, if Lane really did eliminate those vices, good for him. Good for him, but bad for us. Of course his life is better being off social media, but what about us? Never mind him, we were better when he was talking junk and eviscerating fools on social. Lane himself was a whole lot more interesting when he was grubbing, drinking, and beefing on social. I get why he's trying to become the best version of himself, but it doesn't mean we have to like it. I'm Jim Rome.
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4: 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Oh,
5: you didn't know? You better call Emerson!
6: He is in the perfect situation. I love it.
25: You can call him up at 920-393-1075.
6: Thank you, and you're welcome.
5: Somebody.
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26: Where would we be at today if we didn't have love? Kudos to you. You called it then.
6: You give me too much credit.
26: I give you enough credit.
5: Yeah, I don't know what everybody's been smoking up there in Green Bay.
25: If you want to talk-

0: Not quite, big voice guy. Not quite. In fact, I'd have to give you a wrong answer on that one. Oh, come on. Let's try that again. I'd have to give you a wrong answer on that one. There we go. Thank you, producer boy. I'm Bill. I'm not Marcus. I'm Bill. Marcus is off today. I'll be back on my normal showgram on Monday morning, the BRX. But I'm with you today on this Friday afternoon edition of Better Call Eversol. 920-393-1075 is the number if you'd like to call. You can also text that same number, 920-393-1075. I think that's still working. I don't have many texts. Like to get some more of those texts. Hit me up. Packers annual shareholders meeting is Monday, July 27th. The Packers would like to remind you that the Lambeau Field atrium will be open to the public the entire day. An entrance to the meeting will be available through the Oneida Nation gate only to ensure only ticketed shareholders and their guests will be able to attend the meeting. Exit and re-entry into the bowl will be available to ticketed guests through the Oneida Nation gate, which will be open to attendees at 11 a.m. The atrium will open at 8 a.m. So if you're in town to attend the shareholders meeting, and I know some people are already. I met one last night. Pete from Louisiana is in. Peter, excuse me, from Louisiana. The meeting will be held rain or shine. Attendees asked to prepare for the forecast hot weather by wearing appropriate clothing and sunscreen and stay hydrated. Drinking fountains are available in the atrium. In case of thunderstorm or inclement weather, the meeting will transition indoors. The presenters will conduct the meeting from an indoor location, and video and audio of the meeting will be available on screens in the concourse at the club level to allow shareholders and guests to continue attending the meeting. Attendees should keep their tickets handy for exit and re-entry scanning. Parking lots will be available with the lots opening at 7 a.m. If you're parking in a neighborhood street, remind to follow the posted signs. Normal regulations. Neighboring residents and businesses may be offering parking as well. But make sure you check. You don't want to come out and find that your car has been towed. Exclusive shareholders merchandise will be available for purchase in the Packers Pro Shop, of course. That'll open regular hours at 9 a.m. Shareholders of record will be verified by the address associated with their shareholder account. Packers Hall of Fame will also open at 9 a.m. Offering a limited number of Lambeau Field Stadium tours available starting at 3:15 p.m. Following the conclusion of the meeting is when those tours will begin. If you want to take a tour after the annual meeting, you're encouraged to purchase tickets online beforehand. Oh, don't forget the 1919 Kitchen and Tap will be open regular hours as well. Food and beverages will be available for purchase in the concourse during the event. The Johnsonville Tailgate Village will not be open for the meeting. And remember, all Lambeau Field businesses are cashless. Shareholders are encouraged to visit the shareholder service desk in the atrium before or after the meeting to update their contact information if it has changed. You can live stream the meeting. Username and password details were provided to shareholders in the information section of the shareholder proxy statement. and shareholders and their guests in town for the meeting are invited to stay for Packers training camp. Presented by UW Health Kids. First practice, 10:30 a.m. Wednesday. And don't forget to visit Titletown, as well as the Green Bay area's many attractions and events. They're all listed at greenbay.com. And for more information on the meeting, you can go to packers.com/community/shareholders. That's an announcement made from the Packers. Came out today. So if you're in town or you're going to be in town for the shareholders meeting, make sure you get ready. Go online to see all that stuff. The fan at cumulus.com, easy for me to say, is the email address. If you'd like to reach me that way, thefan@cumulus.com. Scott from Appleton is in. A little disappointed in you, Scott from Appleton, and didn't get a chance to meet you yesterday and didn't get a chance to sign your bowling ball. Nevertheless, I appreciate the email he sends in. He said, my favorite memories of training camp were the first few years that Brett came to Green Bay. The players mingled and signed autographs. Being not quite a teenager and being next to Brett, Sterling Sharp, Reggie, and other Packer legends, it was intimidating. Players used to be so available. And if you gave Brett a couple of painkillers, he would give you a high five. Come on, man. Really? Really, dude? All right. I don't know if that's true, but okay. I know what it's like, though, to be a little kid and to experience that. I had a similar experience at a Bears training camp when I was a wee lad. The only player I really interacted with that day was the quarterback that at that time, Vince Evans. You remember him? Good old number 8 with the Bears. He went on to play for a bunch of other teams too, but yeah, he stopped and said hi and took a picture with my Aunt Dorothy. 920-393-1075 is the talk and text line. Hey, Bill, everyone talks about this from an anonymous 920 number. It's 920-53. No, I'm not giving you the number. Hey, Bill, everybody talks about receivers stepping up in the coming year, like Matthew Golden. Can you talk about what a receiver can do to step up if the quarterback doesn't throw him the ball? How do they gauge if a receiver's not doing his job besides number of passes they drop? Well, that's an interesting question, and I'll address it after a break. First things first, I do have to give you a fan forecast. And it's sponsored by Sure Dry. And if I can find it, I'll give it to you. Oh, there it is. Today will be mostly sunny. It's pretty cloudy, too. That's why it's not straight sunny, mostly sunny. I'd call it a mix of sun and clouds. How about that? That would be my interpretation for whatever it's worth. The high today, 82. I've got 79 on my computer right now. The overnight low tonight, 63. It's going to get a little bit muggy tomorrow and Sunday. Partly cloudy chance of a thunderstorm north. Very warm, breezy, and turning humid on Saturday. 86 the high. And then on Sunday, first weather alert day, hot and humid, heat indexes in the 90s, some sun, then a chance of some strong thunderstorms late with a high of 90. 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
3: 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Today, he added social media to that list, when apparently he and his former assistant coach, Pete Golding, don't hate each other after all. 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

0: is Better Call Ebersole, live on The Fan.
1: Yeah, it is. 920-393-1075. The talk and text line, if you'd like to reach me today, appreciate that. That would be awesome if you'd like to reach out. Love to hear from you. I do want to address that question I got just before the break that I touched on. We'll do that in just a minute. If I click up there, get to Scott's email. Oh, Scott's back in. He said, I'll be at the next tour stop. My boss made me work late. I was not a happy camper last night. Well, you should have quit, dude. You're like, I'm not taking this anymore. I'm out of here. I got to go meet Bill and Rookie. That's what I would have done. All right, Scott. Well, more details. Actually, we'll be in your neck of the woods for our next one. So stay tuned for the next stop on the BRX Happy Hour Tour. More details to come. 920-393-1075. That's the talk and text line. Good afternoon. Hi, you're on The Fan. Who's this?
2: Hey, Bill. This is Jim in Shawano.
1: Hey, Jim. What's up?
2: See, I've got a story from back in the... It's either

0: late 70s, early 80s, a friend of mine was dating Mike McCoy from the Packers, and he was a cornerback back then. And long story short, about 40 Packers came over to the what was the Limestone Castle in Shawano and had a steak fry. And I was there with my wife, to be wife, and just a couple other friends. And it was cool to meet James Lofton. Who else was there? I think Larry McCarron was there. the other big tackle. Johnny Gray might have been there, but David Whitehurst was the quarterback.
1: Oh, wow.
0: The person my wife had to get a kiss from David Whitehurst. But and then we ended up going tubing the next day. But
1: that's pretty cool.
0: It was my heyday anyway.
1: So. Yeah, that's cool.
0: Anyway.
1: All right.
0: Have a good day.
1: Appreciate your call. Thanks, Jim. Yeah, that's a cool story. Just hanging out. A bunch of Packers. Sometimes the best things are the things that happen when you had no idea that it ever would happen, you know? It sounds like a situation there. Probably never thought would happen, but it did. Now, I'm going to get back to this question. And I think this is somewhat sarcastic, the question, but I'll address it as if it's not. When the question was posed, it said everybody talks about receivers stepping up. Like Golden, can you talk about what a receiver can do to step up if the quarterback doesn't throw them the ball? How do they gauge if a receiver's not doing his job besides the number of passes they drop? Well, they do have. I mean, is that a little sarcasm or is that a serious question? Because there are certain ways, there are certain metrics that they have to measure whether or not a receiver is doing a good job or doing his job, like they have a way to measure his the separation metrics, they call them. How often is he getting open? That's all he can do as the receiver is get open. He can't do anything about the quarterback throwing him the ball or not. All he can do is get open. And then if the ball comes his way, he's got to catch it, of course, but you got to run the right route. You got to run a good route. And you got to try to create separation. They also have a measurement they call the yards per route run. The YPRR measures how many yards a receiver gains per route they run, regardless of whether they're targeted or not. So these are all things that they look at. Blocking. Part of it, although that doesn't have anything to do with being a receiver. It has everything to do with being a good teammate. On-field chemistry, trust, those are things that all come into play. When we talk about Matthew Golden specifically, here's a couple of things that I think play into the narrative that he will have a big jump in year two. One thing is that Romeo Doubs is gone. Romeo Doubs was the most targeted receiver last year. 99 targets. Followed by Christian Watson, who had 69 targets. Then Dontavian Wicks had 50. I bet you probably didn't think Dontavian Wicks was the third most targeted receiver a year ago, but he was by only one more than Matthew Golden, who had 49. Matthew Golden had 49 targets, 33 catches, 487 yards. Okay, but then go back to the top of the list. Romeo Doubs, 99 targets, 65 catches. So there's, you know, nearly 100 balls that aren't going to Doubs. That means they're going to have to go between Watson and Wicks. I don't think Wicks will be there. It'll be Watson, Reed, and Golden. And then Kraft, when he comes back, maybe Musgrave. Musgrave was targeted 35 times only. So the point is, there will be more passes to go around because Romeo Doubs is gone, and I think that Matthew Golden will be the benefit of those available reps now, those available targets. A lot of them will go his way. Now, here's the other part of it, if you ask me. If you look at the number of passes they threw, 439 attempts for Jordan Love last year. Now, it's only 15 games. He missed a couple games. But let's just give him, all right, if he missed two games, give him 30 attempts in each game. That's 60 more, 499 attempts. Might sound like a lot, but when you compare it to the rest of the league, it's not. He was 19th in the league a year ago in passing attempts. Jordan Love was 19th. The leader in passing attempts was Bo Nix. He attempted 612 passes in 17 games. 612. Second on the list was Dak Prescott. 600 on the nose. Completed 404 passes. Prescott did. That's a ton. Did they ever run the ball? Matthew Stafford at 597 attempts. These are all the guys that played 17 games. There were only 8 QBs. No, I'm sorry. That's not correct. 9, there's 10 QBs. 11 that played all 17. Looks like 11. But the first 8 in the number of attempts all played 17 games. Bo Nix, Dak Prescott, Matthew Stafford, Jared Goff, 4th, Caleb Williams, 5, Trevor Lawrence, 6, Baker Mayfield, 7, Cam Ward, 8. Then Justin Herbert is 9th on the list. He missed the game, though. He still threw 512 passes. Patrick Mahomes missed 3 games. He still threw 502. Then you go down to Jordan Love. Heck, Aaron Rodgers threw more passes than Love did. Rodgers threw 498 passes last year. Love threw 439. Love was 19th on the list. He missed 2 games, but he was down at number 19. Two quarterbacks who were not in the top 8, but still played the most. Still played all games, all 17 games. Actually, there are 3. Drake May threw 492 times. Sam Darnold, 477. And Josh Allen, 460. So the point is, the Packers are going to run the ball. Will they throw it more? What if Josh Jacobs doesn't play or gets suspended? And I was talking about this yesterday. I've talked about this ever since his incident. If he doesn't play for an extended period of time, I think you're going to see even more passes thrown. Because I don't know that they have, I don't know if they do right now have any back that is capable of carrying the kind of load that Josh Jacobs did. I don't know. I don't think there's any question that they don't have that guy. There's only a handful of guys in the league that can carry the load that he did and does. So if he's not around for any period of time, you're going to throw the ball more. That's going to be more opportunities for Golden, I would imagine, as long as he does what he's supposed to do. And I'm not saying he didn't last year. I'm not saying he didn't get open and didn't do those things that he's supposed to do and didn't run good routes, because I think he did. I didn't hear anyone say he's not a good route runner, for example. So I suspect they were pleased with his route running. But there's also a learning curve coming to the NFL. A good route in college might not be a good route in the NFL. It's a different world, man. I'm telling you. It's a different world. Now that he knows what it is, I think he'll be able to make the proper adjustments if he hasn't already. He's too good to not. So I think, you know, but there are still questions, though, when you talk about the wide receiving group. Watson, Golden, Reed, Kraft. Those are the top four guys. That's going to be the core, right? How big a role will Wicks play? Does his role diminish? What about Luke Musgrave? He still got 35 targets last year. He had more targets than Jaden Reed did. Of course, Reed missed a lot of games, but point is, when you look at Kraft and Musgrave together, they were targeted nearly 80 times. The tight end position. And then John Fitzpatrick had 16, so you're looking at 96, 95 targets to the tight ends. Josh Wiley had 8, so you're over 100 targets to the tight end. So Kraft, when he comes back, I would imagine will be a focus. But when's that going to happen? We don't know. But that's one of the questions that we're going to have to see answered in training camp. Not who, but how. We know who they are. We know who's going to be, you know, on the list in the pecking order, in the depth chart. We know who it's going to be. We got to see how they're going to play together. But talking to those guys in the OTAs and in minicamp and everything, they're excited about being that group, you know, and knowing now that they've signed Watson. They've signed, well, Golden's still under his rookie contract. He's not going anywhere anytime soon. They signed Reed, and Kraft is next, and he'll get his probably before camp is over. He'll probably have a new deal. So they have, I mean, their group is intact, and it's going to be here for a while, and they know it now. You know, they know they're going to be together for a while, and I think they're all excited about that. So, but we got to see how they plan, how they mesh. And I look at the wall here in the studio, and I see the photo of the 2011 Packers and that receiving core. And it was phenomenal. From Jordy Nelson, Greg Jennings, Randall Cobb, James Jones, Donald Driver, who in that group was, you know, fourth on the list probably. And then the tight end, JerMichael Finley. It's quite a group. And Watson, Golden, Reed, Kraft, Wicks, Savion Williams, maybe anything like that group. That's a pretty tall order. Oh, and they had Rodgers throwing the ball, too. Pretty tall order. And it's not fair to compare, really, but I'm just saying. It's hard not to. Because when you talk about a receiving core, dynamic receiving core, that was it. That was one. They put up prolific numbers in 2011, as you know. In fact, why don't we take a look at some of those numbers? If I can dial them up, though, real quick. If I can dial up the 2011 Packers. Because those stats were gaudy. Big time. That was the best offense I've ever seen. I don't think that's even close. They averaged 35 points a game in 2011. See, I just want to look at Rodgers' numbers in terms of his attempts that year. Well, they, as a team, threw... Let's see. Is that right? They only threw... Oh, yeah, there it is. 552. 552 passes. For 4,924 yards and 51 touchdowns. 51 touchdowns as a team. Now, Rodgers didn't throw all 51. He threw 45 of them. Matt Flynn threw six. And I think all in that last game, wasn't it? Did he throw six in that last game against Detroit? I think he did. I don't remember. But let's look at the receiving numbers. Jordy Nelson was the most targeted. It wasn't either. It was Jennings. Most targeted, 101 targets. 67 catches only. Only a 56% completion rate to Greg Jennings. Nelson was second, 96 targets, 68 catches. 66% completion. JerMichael Finley was targeted 92 times that year. So you had three receivers with over 92 targets. Finley, Nelson, and Jennings. Where was Donald on that list? He had only 56 targets, 37 catches. He did score six touchdowns, though. Driver. I mean, gaudy numbers, man. JerMichael had eight TDs. James Jones had seven TDs. Jordy had 15. Greg Jennings had nine. I mean, just incredible. Just for fun. Looking at that offense was unbelievable. No one expects this team to be like that. But the original point is this wide receiving group is this is who they have. This is who they're rolling with. They've committed to those guys. And now it's up to them to make it pay. See if they can do it. That's one of the questions that we had, the wide receiver room. I think it's a pretty good room. I think it's a pretty solid room. When Tucker comes back, we'll see what it is at its full capacity, I guess. Cartwright and Brain says, I remember in middle school, a bunch of us would go down to practice with our bikes. That was when Matt Hasselbeck was the backup to Brett. Well, he wasn't exactly the best when it came to signing for kids. And he was dealing with male pattern baldness in his early 20s. All I remember is that he adopted the name Baldy from basically the entire mass group of kids that would go down there. Probably pretty disrespectful looking back, you think. But kids will be kids, I suppose. Hey, Baldy, will you sign this for me? Get away from me, kid. You bother me. Scram. Grumpy old man says, I believe Golden is going to have a huge year and make some clutch plays. Tucker and Matthew will be J-Love's go-to guys. Watson and Reed are nice, but they have the dropsies. See late in that Bears game in January. Well, one dropsy for sure. I wouldn't say they have the dropsies. Reed dropped one in that game. You know, that can be overcome, though. That's not something that is not fixable. I mean, everybody at some time, it seems like. I mean, Jordy had the dropsies for a while. He had the dropsies in the Super Bowl, man. I mean, if he dropped half a dozen passes, I think, in that Super Bowl game. I remember the questions. I don't know if it was that year, maybe the next year, of him and of Jennings and even Donald Driver about catching the ball. Hey, dude, the guys go through it. Mike in Green Bay says, hey, Bill, good talking to you last night. Wicks is in Philadelphia. Oh, that's right. He is. My bad. I forgot. That's Mike from the 815 in Green Bay. That's correct. And John says, yeah, wasn't Wicks traded? You're right. My bad. How soon we forget? So there's more passes. Right? There's 50 more passes. So between him and Dobbs, that's 150 passes that are gone. 149. So just cut those in half. 75, 75. Wow. Okay, if 75 of those went to Golden, then he'd be up near 120, and Watson would be near 140. You'd be over 140. Split it in thirds, 50-50-50. Watson, Golden, Reed. That would put Reed at nearly 80. That would put Golden at nearly 100 and put Watson at nearly 120. But then Kraft has got to be in there too. So, yeah, but there's going to be plenty more passes to go around. But that's your guys, though. That's going to be your four. That's going to be your four. All right, I got to take a break. It is 3:40. Is that correct? I'm not used to this afternoon thing.
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5: A better life with Dr. Sanjay Gupta.
14: Even for people who fall asleep easily, staying asleep can be difficult. You wake up, your mind starts to race, you can't turn those thoughts off. Sleep experts say there are a few things you can try. Cognitive shuffling. That's when you choose a random, impersonal, non-emotional word. Then for each letter of that word, think of as many words that begin with each letter as you can before moving on to the next one. It distracts your brain from stress. It also mimics the fragmented thought patterns that usually occur as you drift off to sleep. Sensory grounding is something else. That's when you work through things you can hear, feel, see, smell, or taste. That helps you to be in the moment instead of dwelling on the past or the future, or just do a mental walkthrough of a place you know well. Familiar but neutral imagery that can calm the brain. I'm Dr. Sanjay Gupta, helping you live a better life.
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0: Paul Eversole, live on The Fan.
1: Welcome back to the Friday edition of Better Call Eversole. I'm Bill, sitting in for Marcus today. He'll be back on Monday. Just to kind of piggyback on Rookie there talking about the grass in the state. That was one of the, probably the most disappointing thing to me, and it's happened before, about the World Cup coming to America, because the World Cup demands that they play on grass. And so to accommodate them, all these stadiums in America that are artificial turf, they put down grass turf, put down grass fields for these games. And then when the games are over, they pull it up. They put that turf back down. I think that's ridiculous. Now, I know that they're playing in the summer. It's easier to maintain grass in the summer. But I've said it before, and I'll say it again. If they can grow grass in Green Bay, Wisconsin, and maintain it throughout a football season, they can do it anywhere. You just have to want to. And you got to pay for it. I bet, you know what I mean? It's maybe a little more expensive. But it's not like they don't have the money, these teams. And the players prefer it. I saw several players on social media talking about leave the grass in the Meadowlands and leave the grass at these other stadiums. It's like, you know, why not? I don't get it. Anyway. I don't get it. I'm excited. I have... So today was a big day because I was able to pick up some Sunny Hill sweet corn today for the first time this year. Now, it came out yesterday, but I couldn't go yesterday. So we have, they have right down the street from the radio station here, Sunny Hill sets up a little stand, and they sell the corn right there. Man, is it good, too. I can't wait. I had to stop. I didn't get it from this one, though. I got it over by Kemp's Ace Hardware, because they do it at Kemp's Ace Hardware, too, on Ashwaubenon. Right at the corner there, Kemp's is right at the corner of, what is it? That's Morris Avenue, right? And Ridge Road. Ridge and Morris, Kemp's Ace Hardware, and Sunny Hill Farms sets up there. And I got me some corn today, so... That's what I'm going to do when I get home, cook up some corn with my supper tonight. And I'm going to try something that I've never done before. And I know many of you have probably done this numerous times and are probably do it all the time. And that's cook my corn on the grill. I've never done it myself. Obviously had it, but I've never done it myself. So I'm not sure exactly how to do it. So maybe you can help me out. So... I know you soak it in water, right, before you peel, and just put it soaking wet on the grill. Is that how it works? Let me know. I'm going to try. That corn is the best, though, man. I can't wait. Give me good, good. You can have me a burger and some corn, I think. That's what I'm going to do. Burger and some corn. Don't get much better than that. Maybe I'll have a hot dog instead. Maybe
2: I want a hamburger. No, a cheeseburger. I want a hot dog. I want a milkshake. I want potatoes.
3: You'll get nothing in like
1: it. Come on, man. I don't have any hot dogs, though, so I just have corn and a burger.
4: Winning.
1: You got that right. Winning indeed. Something, something, something says, is Jordy going to be coaching the wide receivers this year? Not to my knowledge. Did you hear that somewhere? I didn't hear that somewhere. I don't know that Jordy wants to be anywhere near football. He's back on the farm in Kansas. It's kind of who he is, man. It's kind of who he is. Um, Billy, what was the name of the song you just played coming back from that last break? The name of the song? Oh, that was this one? Is it this one you're talking about? Yeah, that's Rick Ross, among others. It's called Here I Am. Yeah, it's hot. It's hot. That's just the instrumental version. Rick Ross, Here I Am. Yeah, it's good stuff, man. Good stuff. Thanks for asking. Appreciate you. Grumpy Old Man says, soak the corn in beer and put it on the grill for a couple hours. I don't have a couple hours, man. And I don't have any beer. How you doing? Good morning. Good afternoon. You're on the Fan.
3: Good afternoon, Bill. Hey, I just had some Sunny Hill corn last night on the grill.
1: Did you?
3: It was delicious.
1: Oh,
3: yeah.
1: Man.
3: So the way I did it was I put it in some foil.
1: Okay.
3: I put some butter in the foil, put it all around the cob, actually, and then I put some salt and pepper on the cob, and then I rolled it up and I twisted the end, threw it on the grill. Came out absolutely wonderful. Wife and daughter loved it also.
1: So you shucked it first?
3: Correct.
1: Yeah. And then over direct heat or indirect heat?
3: Over direct heat.
1: Okay. For how long about?
3: Yeah. About 15, 20 minutes. And, okay. And it says somewhere between 300 and 400 degrees.
1: Okay. I can do.
3: So.
1: Foil? Yeah. Wrap foil?
3: I think
1: foil.
3: You'll enjoy it.
1: Oh, man. I can't wait.
3: Yep.
1: Awesome. Thanks.
3: Yep. Yep, you bet.
1: See, I was only going to grab a couple pieces of corn, you know. And guy says, yeah, it's like a buck an ear. A buck an ear? A dollar an ear. And so I grabbed four, and he's like, well, he goes, that'll be $4, but you can get six for $5. I said, well, then I'll grab two more. I'm no dummy. No comment, please. Yeah, so I'm looking for that. All right, I'm going to try that foil method. That sounds doable. I got 15, 20 minutes. I don't have 4 hours. Come on, man. All right, sounds good. Wow, look at the time. I do have to take a break, too. We can talk more corn on the cob in hour number three. I want to talk a little baseball, too. In fact, this is a somewhat of a historic day. I'll take you back to 1983 next hour, too.
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1: Hey, to follow up on Marcus's The Good Stuff there at the top of the hour, he was talking about Joey Ortiz, and I was going to bring this up, but since he did first, I'll just piggyback on top of that. Talked about how Ortiz has gone from everyone's favorite guy to bash to being everyone's favorite guy. He said, I won't give you the numbers, but I will. In his last 14 games, Joey Ortiz is hitting .326. Now, this was going into last night's game. Nobody hit last night. So, .326 with 3 home runs and 7 runs batted in. During the stretch, a .380 on base percentage, .587 slugging, and .967 ops. Not too shabby for a guy who couldn't hit his way out of a paper bag early in the year. He's not the only one, though. Again, going into last night's game, which they only were able to scratch out 4 hits. There are a bunch of guys that are heating up, including Garrett Mitchell over his last 18 games. He's hitting .403, 27 for 67, with 2 home runs and 11 runs batted in. During that stretch, he has an on-base percentage of .444, 642 slugging, not too shabby, and a couple of pitchers are really getting it done too. Now, Rookie and I have been talking about, you know, the combination of like Ashby, Uribe, McGill. And Uribe's unscored upon in his last 13 games, has an 0.74 ERA in his last 23 outings, and McGill has unscored upon in his last 15 games, has a 1.09 ERA. So those guys are getting it done for sure. You just worry about them getting worn out.
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0: Stephanie officer. Colt Bray, the teen accused of killing two teachers and two students in the 2024 Appalachian High School shooting in Georgia this morning, pleaded guilty to all 55 charges in court.
1: The maximum punishment that you're facing is the rest of your life in prison without parole. You understand that?
2: Yes, sir.
0: Gray now faces a minimum life sentence. In March, a jury convicted Gray's father, Colin, on charges of second-degree murder and involuntary manslaughter after reportedly giving his son the rifle he later used in the massacre. In a statement today, an Iranian official says that for every Iranian citizen killed in the U.S. attacks, an American service member will be killed. According to the Iranian state media, General Ali Abdullahi says this will be the definitive equation of the battlefield. An update now in yesterday's seaplane crash off Washington State's coast that injured several people. Kenmore Air says the pilot has been released from the hospital. Three passengers remain hospitalized. This is ABC News.
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5: 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This is a two-minute drill as part of the Bill and Rookie Experience.
6: And if they make a splash move at the deadline, the Brewers are going to have to decide how much they want to give up. And we all know that their farm system is pretty deep, and they've got some pretty highly thought-of talent down in the farm system. And I'm not opposed to dealing some of that, but it's who you deal it for that I am more interested in. I am not at all interested in dealing a handful of prospects, high prospects, for what Tarek Skubal is going to command, what the Tigers are going to want, for a guy that's only going to be rented. And sure, he's going to be, let's say you get Tarek Skubal for a handful of your high prospects, and there's 60 games left. We're just going to throw 60 out there to make things easy. That means you're going to get 12 starts out of Skubal for the remainder of the season. If you go with a five-man rotation, everybody's healthy. But it's really not those starts that you're renting. You're renting the starts in the postseason. So you're giving up a lot for a handful of starts from Skubal. And then he moves on because you're not going to pay him. Whereas if you go get Mason Miller, the closer from San Diego, who's got 25 saves on the season, and I don't believe he's blown a save, the difference is you get Mason Miller for another 3 years because he's under club control. This year was arbitration year one. He's got three more years of arbitration left, and he's your closer of the future. Not that I don't like Trevor McGill, but who do you want to have if you need to lock down a game? Mason Miller or Trevor McGill? So I don't mind giving up top prospects, but I want a guy that you're going to get back and have some control over.
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7: Oh, you didn't know? 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
8: 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Jeez.
9: Well, that's why I went up to you in the locker room to clear it up, because unlike a lot of people nowadays who say they cover the team and say whatever they want about certain players, but they're never actually there to face the people they talk about, that's not the way it's supposed to work. 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
8: Yeah, it is.
5: Hour number three is underway. 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Here's your host, Marcus Eversole.
10: That is incorrect, sir. It is not Marcus Eversole. It's Bill Rabior sitting in for Marcus Eversole. Glad to have you on board this afternoon on this Friday. It's Friday.
11: Yeah!
10: ready. Turn it up. Not really, though. It sounds good, but I'm not. I don't turn it up anymore. I'm turned down most of the time. Back in the day, though, forget about it. The email address, thefan@cumulus.com. You can reach me via the talk and text line, 920-393-1075. I've been asking for training camp memories. If you had something that happened when you were a kid, or maybe you had one of the players rode your bike or something like that, any interaction you had with your favorite Packer, I'd love to hear the story, or other fans. Or, you know, I got a chance to talk to some folks last night at the OC at our happy hour tour stop. We were talking about training camp a little bit, and they're talking about how when they were kids, you know, still the Railbirds sitting out and watching through the fence on Oneida Street. When I first got here, that was still a thing. Probably for a couple seasons. I don't recall exactly when they moved everything to Nitschke Field. It was right around 8 or 9 or 10, somewhere around there. It's got to be 10 or 11, maybe. I'm not sure. I guess I could look that up. But the point is that was still there. They used to put up those portable bleachers there on Oneida Street, and you'd sit there and watch through the fence. Now they use that in season. Hinkle Field, they use it in season, and everything preseason will be on Nitschke Field. Permanent seats. Training camp starts next Wednesday. Scott says, I'm really excited for the upcoming season. LaFleur needs to stop running those stupid end around. It's only getting the receivers killed out there. And for the love of God, run more slants. The only thing getting this team's way of having a great season is Coach Perfect haircut. Wow. Wow, really? Coach Perfect haircut?
2: Wow!
10: It is pretty perfect, though, isn't it? Well, he gets a cut like every week, once a week or something. He's got his own personal haircut guy. I guess they call them barbers. He's got his own personal barber. I do, too. It's me. But I don't visit him that often. I saw him the other day, though. Did okay, I think. It doesn't really matter. It's not okay. It'll grow back. It's a beautiful thing about the hair, you see. It grows back. Oh, there was a little bit of history in golf today. Michael Kim shot 59 at the 3M Open. He's the 16th player in PGA Tour history with a sub-60 round. Pretty impressive. And he needed a 24-footer for birdie on 18 to get 59. And he drilled it. And he was pumped. He's pumping the fist like he just won. He knew what his score was. And he drilled a 24-footer. It's pretty cool. He made his two birdies in his first five holes on the back. And then he got hot. Birdied 15, 16, 17, and 18. Including that 24-footer on 18. So pretty cool stuff there at the 3M Open. I'm watching it on TV right now in the studio. Watching Scottie Scheffler. Now, even with that 59, which is minus 12, Kim is in the lead at minus 14. So he was only 2 under yesterday. So it's not like he's running away with the tournament. He's only 3 shots in front. It was funny, though, when I saw the headline, Kim shoots 59, I thought it was Tom. And I thought, boy, rookie's going to love that. But it wasn't. It was Michael. Not Siwoo or Tom. But that's pretty impressive stuff right there. The Brewers play tonight. Actually, the Brewers are playing right now. Let me give you a quick score. I forgot they started at 3 today. Let me check that real quick. Like, I can go here. I can click enter there, and I can see the score right about now. Oh, the Rockies out to a 3-1 lead. But it's early. It's only in the third, it looks like. Is that the third? Update. Top of the fourth. Shane Drouin on the mound for the Brewers. Giving up three runs. Talk more about the Brewers and the Rockies as we go on today. 3-1 Rockies, top of the fourth. Plenty of time for the Brewers to come back. In fact, they're really good at that. The Brewers are really good at coming back. How good are they, Bill? Well, I'm glad you asked. On the season, when the other team scores first, the Brewers are 27-23. That's pretty good. Pretty darn good. Now, when they score first, they're 37-15. See some other fun facts for the Brewers. They're 24-16 in day games. I'll never forget when I first saw my first game notes, my first batch of game notes at a major league game. I was like, "There's there, boom, okay." Now I know where they come up with all this stuff during a broadcast. You know, I was like 20. I was got a, my first press pass to a game. It was the Atlanta Braves hosting the L.A. Dodgers, Fulton County Stadium. And I saw those, and I'm like, "Wow, look at this! They've got stuff for everything: versus righties, versus lefties, day games, night games, when they hit a homer, when they don't hit a homer." When they score first, when the other team scores first, all these numbers, everything. Like, that's where they get it all. It's right there. They got the notes. Joey Ortiz has been hot, hitting .373 over his last 16 games. Three homers, nine runs batted in. Let's see if he has any hits today. Take a quick look at the box score. He's 0 for 1 today. Christian Yelich had a hit in the RBI. Did he hit a homer? I'm just looking at the box score, trying to see how they scored here. Let's see. Christian Yelich homered. Homered to center. In the bottom of the first. That made it 2-1. Rockies scored two in the first. Yelich homer made it 2-1. The Rockies added another in the second, looks like. No, in the third. 3-1 Rockies. Drouin still on the mound. Tomorrow, Gasser. And Sunday, the Miz. Mizorowski on Sunday. 3:10 this afternoon, 6:10 tomorrow, 1:10 Sunday. Game time. This is a historic day in baseball history. It was on this date in 1983. One of the most memorable events in baseball history took place. Yankee Stadium, the Bronx. Yankees hosting the Kansas City Royals. I'll take you back to July

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13: From the Rockers, to the Timber Rattlers, to the Milwaukee Brewers, the boys of summer are at the center of attention on The Fan.

0: be good to me. That's all I can say. That's all I got to say about that. Pac-Man is in with an email, or rather a text. He says, Pac-Man here. Said, hey, Bill, my favorite training camp story. Before the Lambeau remodel, players actually parked outside the Oneida Gate. Aaron Rodgers was coming out, and all the fans lined up against the fence waiting for a star. Rodgers pulled out of the gate in his 1995 Toyota pickup, parked close by. I was able to get his autograph on a football. My son was on the fence. Rodgers was a cool dude when he got to Green Bay. He's a cool dude now, isn't he? He's different. But different is what makes us human. Cartwright says, hey, Bill, do you like filling in the afternoons when you're so used to the morning? I've enjoyed the shows the last couple of days. Well, no, I don't particularly like it. I mean, the time spot, I don't mean I love doing the show. I love being on the radio. That's what I do. But I am. I'm very used to mornings. And it's whenever I work in the afternoon, it's like I still get up, or I got up at like 6 o'clock this morning, 5:45. And then it's like, man, I got to wait around all day before I go to work. It's not good. I was able to take my dog for a walk, though. That was good. Some other stuff. Get ready for the show. But no, I much prefer those mornings for sure. 920-393-1075. But I'm glad to be here today. I mean, you know, still doing what I love to do. Just so used to, you know, we give the athletes the business because they're like robots. They're so regimented. Us time frame, this, that. And, you know, talk about it every week. You know, we got to get used to a 3 o'clock game or a noon game or a 7:30 game, whatever it is. We're all creatures of habit. We all do the same thing every day, just about same time. We're used to going to bed around the same time, getting up at the same time, and all that kind of stuff. And when it's different, it's different. But you get used to it. 393-1075, 920-393-1075, the talk and text line. I want to take you back right now. I'll take you back to, let's see if I can find my, I'm just doing this on the fly here. I don't know where this is. Let's see. Don't have it there. That's not it. Let's see. Is that it? No, that's not. That's my dog. That's my dog. Rhino, down, boy. That's my boy. Getting after it. Easy, fella. Down, boy. I'm going to take you back to July 24th, 1983. Let me see if I can set the scene for you. It's Yankee Stadium, the original Yankee Stadium. The Kansas City Royals are in town to take on the New York Yankees, the third game of a three-game series. It's 4-3 in the top of the ninth inning, two outs, man on base for the Kansas City Royals. And here's what happened next.
1: Best is one of the I've ever bats, and I think it was a...
0: Wait a minute. That's not it. Uh-oh, I got to... This is bad news. This is bad news. Hang on a second. I might have to call a timeout. I think I know what happened. Producer boy. Here, I'm going to have to try to do this again. Let me go here. Let me go here. Let me go there. Okay. Okay, that's going to work. All right, I got to plug in now. I got to plug in. Move that. Go over here, producer boy. Get that. There you go. And let's try that again. It's July 24th, 1983, the Bronx, New York. Yankees leading the Royals, top of the ninth. By a run. Man on. And here's what happened.
2: Uh-oh. it's gone. And now the Royals have the one-run lead. George Brett has just homered, and Billy Martin and the Yankees want the bat. Look at Martin.
3: Well, what they're talking about, Frank, is that he's got too much pine tar, and you've got to have a certain amount of distance from the trademark of the bat and the pine tar.
2: Well, Brett isn't sure whether he has a home run yet or not.
4: Well, they're going to see what's going to happen. They're going to...
2: Now, that is the plate umpire, Tim McClellan, with the bat in his hand. Now they're going to measure it across home plate.
4: Well, I've never seen this.
2: I never have either.
4: I don't know what they're measuring. They might be going to call George Brett out.
2: Well,
4: they,
2: the Yankees, he's out.
3: Yes, sir.
2: Brett is out. Look at this. Brett is out.
3: And he's demon mad.
2: He is out and having to be forcibly restrained from hitting plate umpire Tim McClellan. And the Yankees have won the ball game 4-3. Brett is called out for using an illegal bat or with the illegal substance on the bat.
4: George Brett was fighting mad, and whether he has a cause to be mad or not, I don't have any idea. The umpires made a decision.
2: Bobby, let me say this to you. The fact that they tried to take the bat away and secrete the bat lends credence to the umpire's call, in my estimation.
0: Okay, so that was the call of George Brett's home run in the ninth inning to give the Royals the lead, seemingly give the Royals the lead, before the umpires took it away from him, saying that he used an illegal bat or had the pine tar was up too high on the bat, and they ruled that an out instead. And Brett about lost his mind. I'm sure you've seen the replay. He came flying out of the dugout. I mean, he went ballistic, and he was going after Tim McClellan, the umpire. And it was only maybe the only reason, the only thing that saved McClellan was Joe Brinkman, the other umpire. Because he was holding him back, like, I mean, he had a hold of him, like around the neck almost. He had one of his arms, he had him like in a headlock almost. He was holding on to him so tight to keep him away from McClellan. And Brinkman might have saved him. But man, lost his mind. So, many years later, George Brett was on an interview show, and he talked about it. And here's what he said about the pine tar game. Go ahead, producer boy, hit that tape.
1: I had used that bat. It was one of the best bats I have ever gotten. I think it was a 9-grainer, which there's only 9 grains going through the whole bat. And that bat was hard. And I bet I used that bat for over a month. Well, you put pine tar in a bat for a month, it's gonna start bleeding into the wood, and the levels, you know, it's just gonna start building up. And I had no idea, all honesty, that that bat was illegal, and that's why I never did anything about it.
5: The pitch, deep to right field. Holy cow, I don't believe it. Home run for George Brett. And Billy Martin now is coming out. He wants to take a look at that bat. And if he wins this, there will be chaos.
0: That is Phil Rizzuto. He's the Yankee, was the Yankees play-by-play man of the time on the radio. Phil Rizzuto, Scooter Rizzuto. Holy cow, that one's out of here. And this is the end of that segment here.
5: Listen. You remember the...
6: I can't believe that.
5: They did that to Simon Munson in Minnesota.
6: Brett is upset. I can't believe that, Phil. I can't believe they called Brett out here.
1: Unbelievable inning is right.
4: Yeah.
1: Yeah. We played the Yankees 2 weeks prior to that, okay. and the bat, Greg Nettles said, hey, God, he's got so much pine tar in the bat, I think it's an illegal bat. I didn't do anything in that series to affect the outcome of the game. You know, if you get a single in the third inning with 2 outs, they don't care. They were waiting for something in the seventh, eighth, or ninth inning that might change the outcome. So they didn't say a word. And then sure enough, 2 weeks later, I got the same bat, and it's got, you know, 14 more days of pine tar built up on that thing. And so we go in there, and that was the last game of the series. And then in the ninth inning, two outs in the ninth inning, we're down by a run or two, and then I hit that home run. And they said, I think that's going to affect the outcome of this game. Let's go out and challenge it now. And that's what they did. God, it was crazy because I had never heard of that happening before.
0: Yeah, George Brett trying to explain what happened. Now, the whole part at the beginning when he talks about, you know, the 2 months worth of pine tar building up and soaking in the bat and all that stuff, that sounds just a bunch of gobbledygook. The bottom line is he didn't know the rule. I don't know if anybody knew the rule. Billy Martin knew the rule, and that's why he challenged, okay? But it didn't end there. It certainly didn't end there. And why this is now one of the most remembered and one of the most iconic moments in baseball history is because of the aftermath of what happened on that day. So the Kansas City Royals, of course, appealed the decision. And so the fallout of this of the pine tar game was very layered. There were many things that came from it. Okay, so 4 days after the game, American League President Lee McPhail upheld the Royals' protest. Now, I've been watching baseball my whole life. I can't think of another game that was upheld when a protest was upheld off the top of my head. I think maybe one, but I'm not sure. Many games have been protested. They're hardly ever upheld. But this one was. When Lee McPhail upheld the protest. So, he reinstated Brett's home run, ruling that while the umpire's interpretation of the rule was technically accurate, the, quote, spirit of the rule was intended to keep baseballs from getting smudged, not to give a batter an unfair distance advantage. So, he ordered that the game be resumed from the exact point after the home run. Royals with the lead, 4-3, or 5-4, I guess it was, and two outs in the ninth. Yankees owner George Steinbrenner and manager Billy Martin went to extreme lengths to stop the game from restarting. They initiated litigation, prompting a New York State Supreme Court judge to issue an injunction the day the game was supposed to resume. The American League immediately appealed, and the injunction was lifted just hours before the scheduled play. On August 18th, the teams finally met again at Yankee Stadium to play out the final four outs in front of roughly 1,200 fans. 1,200. Fans. Billy Martin used the occasion to mock the league's decision through petty protests. Martin put starting pitcher Ron Guidry in center field and left-handed first baseman Don Mattingly at second base. Mattingly's brief appearance remains the last time a left-handed player has played a middle infield position in a Major League Baseball game. How about that? I mean, think about it. You never seen a left-hander play second or short. Now, the appeal play, before the single, before a live pitch was thrown, Yankees pitcher George Frazier threw to first and second base, appealing that Brett had failed to touch the bags during his home run round trip around the bases nearly a month before. So you can imagine. I don't know, you know, if there's the same umpire crew. It was just a show. Anticipating the trick, the new umpiring crew, okay, there you go, produced a signed, notarized affidavit from the original July 24th umpires, confirming that Brett had indeed touched every base. Can you imagine? They had a signed, notarized affidavit before the game even was resumed. And with all those shenanigans out of the way, the game was resumed and was concluded in just over 10 minutes. 5-4 win for the Royals. As a result of the Pine Tar game, I can attest to this firsthand. The official rule book was changed. The offseason following the incident, Major League Baseball formally rewrites the rule book under the updated rule, now listed as Rule 3.02C. Using a bat with excessive pine tar no longer resulted in a nullified play or an automatic out if discovered after use. Instead, the bat is simply removed from the game and the play stands. And that's how the rule appears in the book today. And I can attest to that because we covered it at umpire school. I went to the school, Joe Brinkman's school, guy who was there, guy who was holding George Brett from killing Tim McClellan. So I had first-hand recollection from Joe Brinkman of the incident. It was fascinating. Now, the legacy of the Pine Tar game is, of course, Brett charging out of the dugout frantically, eyes wide open, veins bulging, arms flailing. And for Brett, the incident completely changed his public identity. He famously noted, this is funny, and I heard him tell this story. He famously noted that before the incident in 1983, he was constantly teased by fans across the country for a highly publicized bout of hemorrhoids that he suffered during the 1980 World Series. After that, though, he was forever remembered as the Pine Tar guy. So he says that incident changed my life and changed my life for the better because I was always known as the hemorrhoid guy and now I'm known as the Pine Tar guy. The infamous bat itself, well, you guessed it. It's in the Hall of Fame in Cooperstown. Because they tried to take it. If you watch the replay, the Yankees scurried away with the bat. The Yankees did. And they ran down the tunnel. They had the bat, and they wanted to salt it away. He eventually got a hold of it, and Brett ended up getting it back. But he turned it over to Cooperstown, and it's now in the Hall of Fame. I've seen it there. But that all took place on this date, July 24th, 1983. Pretty good stuff. And it resulted in a change of the rules, as I said. And they laid down, because the original rule said it was illegal to have any foreign substance more than 18 inches up the bat. And when they laid the bat down across the plate, they were using the plate as a measuring stick because the plate is 17 inches wide. So if it was, you know, that's how they measured it that day. That's why when you see the replay, they lay it down across the plate. Plate 17 inches wide, and they saw that it was well past that, easily an inch beyond that, and so that's why they ruled him out. Good stuff. George Brett's Pine Tar home run on this date in 1983. All right, I got to take a break. I'll update you on the current Brewer score and then take a look at not just today's game, but what's going to happen in the next couple of games, or at least the pitching matchups for games 2 and 3 of this 3-game set with the Rockies on the other side of this timeout.
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1: Welcome back to Friday edition of Better Call Eversole. I'm Bill Rabior, sitting in for Marcus. Talking about the George Brett Pine Tar game on this date, 1983. I told you the bat was in the Hall of Fame. Well, it didn't start in the Hall of Fame. Interesting story. Tim Kirchen told that Brett actually used the bat for a few more games after the incident. But then someone told him, be careful, because if that bat is broken, it's worthless. He sold the bat to a famed collector and then partial owner of the Yankees, Barry Helper, for $25,000. Then he had second thoughts, so he rebought the bat. He bought it back for the $25,000. And then donated it to the Hall of Fame. The ball, the home run ball, was caught by a journalist, a guy called Ephraim Schwartz, who sold it and his game ticket stub to Halper for $500 and 12 Yankee tickets. Halper also acquired the signed business cards of Justice Orest Maresca, who had issued the injunction, and the can of Oriole pine tar that Brett used on the bat. The pitcher of that incident was Goose Gossage. He later signed the pine tar ball with an expletive on it. The winning pitcher for the Royals was reliever Mike Armstrong, who said in a 2006 interview that as the Royals were leaving the airport after the resumed game, an angry Yankee fan threw a brick from an overpass at the Royals bus, cracking the windshield. But that's all they did. They didn't play another game. They went there for that four outs. That's it. To an almost empty stadium. Before a game at Yankee Stadium, before a game against the Yankees at Kauffman Stadium, May of 2012, the Royals gave each fan who attended the game a replica baseball bat designed to look like the one Brett used with the pine tar. Done. It's an iconic moment in baseball history, and it happened on this date, 1983. Man, where was I in 83? I was young, handsome. Skinny. Ha ha. Those were the days, baby. Those were the days. Now, talk a little baseball. The Brewers trailing, bottom of the sixth, 4-2. Now, it was 4-1. They scored in this inning, and they're still at the plate. How did they score? Let me see. Bottom six, Chirios lined out. Bryce Terang homered to center field.
2: Pittsburgh tonight. That ball's hit well. Deep right center. This one is going to fly out of here. Bryce Terang. His third into the game. His 15th home run.
1: There you go. Call on Brewers TV. 4-2 Rockies. Bottom six. Brewers still at the plate. A man on. Contreras singled following that Terang homer. Garrett Mitchell at the plate. Man on, one out. Man on first, one out. Mitchell is 0-2 on the afternoon. So plenty of time to go. Brewers trailing by two at the tying run at the plate here in the sixth. Now coming up over the weekend, two more games with the Rockies. And at two different times. Tomorrow's game, 6:10. Robert Gasser, 2-4 on the year with a 4.91 ERA against right-hander Ryan Feltner for the Rockies. He's 3-4 with a 5.48 earned run average. Sunday, first pitch 1:10. Jacob Mizorowski, 10-4 with a 1.57 earned run average against lefty Kyle Freeland, who's 2-9. Wow. 7.28. Freeland's had his moments in the bigs, but 2-9 ain't cutting it. But he's playing for the Rockies. Dismal. Rockies came into this game today with a record of 41-63. While the Brewers come in at 64-38. Almost the exact reverse. Well, Garrett Mitchell walked. Brewers now have first and second with one out, trailing 4-2. So now the tying runs on first. Pitching change. Victor Vodnik replaces Tomoyuki Sugano, the starter for the Rockies. Luis Lara due up as Vodnik takes his warm-ups. Vodnik just got called up, it looks like. He's got no innings pitched. This might be his debut. Unless they just haven't updated his stat line yet. So the Brewers threatening here. Two men on, one man out. Bottom of the sixth, trailing 4-2. So as I said, tomorrow it's Robert Gasser versus Ryan Feltner. On Sunday, Jacob Mizorowski versus Kyle Freeland. Let's see, what other nuggets can I throw at you? Abner Uribe is unscored upon in his last 14 games. That's not too shabby, huh? Aaron Ashby has 78 strikeouts as a reliever this year. He's tied with the Padres' Mason Miller for the most in the big leagues. Shane Drouin is still on the hill for the Brewers, I believe. We'll wait and see what happens when they get to the top of the seventh, but currently in the bottom of the sixth inning, trailing 4-2 to the Colorado Rockies. I'll get you updated after a break and see what Luis Lara can do to affect that score. 2-1 for Lara as the Rockies change pitchers. Oh, switch hitter. I'm sorry, a pinch hitter. Andrew Vaughn, pinch hitting for Lara. Vaughn for Lara.
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4: 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Our long nightmare is over as LeBron James is signing with the Philadelphia 76ers. LeBron is signing a 2-year, $8 million deal with a player option that will pair the four-time champion with Jaylen Brown and Joel Embiid. 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

0: Yeah, it is. Thanks, big voice guy. Huh. Interesting. Hang on. I mislabeled. All right. Glad to have you back. We're almost out of time here in this third hour. One more hour to go. As I take you up to 6 o'clock and then off to the weekend we go. On this Friday afternoon, I got a little golf on in the studio. I got a little baseball on my computer. Unfortunately, the Brewers unable to do anything in that bottom of the sixth other than get the one run. They had runners at second and third with two outs. Couldn't get it done.
1: ABC News, I'm Stephanie Officer. It's still unclear whether Saudi Arabia will agree to a nuclear partnership with the U.S. President Trump insists it's in the works. The deal would allow the U.S. to help the Saudis build nuclear power, but the president added a condition. The Saudis have to sign on to the Abraham Accords. Today, Trump claims Saudi Arabia will.
2: They and others didn't want to do it because of the problem that they had with Iran. You don't have that problem anymore. You don't have a great power there anymore. You have a problem, but the problem is disappearing day by day.
1: New Jersey is the latest state to ban surveillance pricing, companies setting different prices based on personal info and shopping history. Connecticut, Maryland, and New York have similar laws in effect. ABC's Elizabeth Schulte.
3: There is some opposition to this new law. An association representing New Jersey businesses says that new limits on consumer data could ultimately result in fewer loyalty programs, coupons, and discounts for customers.
1: This is ABC News.
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7: Oh, you didn't know?
8: It like he sees it and invites you to do the same.
9: You coming out having to ask, are we all there yet? 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You wouldn't even have to ask. If he was playing that good, you wouldn't even have to ask.
10: Well, respectfully, that's exactly why I'm asking. 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
8: If you want to talk sports, then you better call Eversole. 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
0: That's just not true, big voice guy. It's not Marcus Eversole. It's Bill Rabior this afternoon. How y'all doing? Like they used to say down in Tennessee where I live down there. How y'all doing? Doing good. How y'all doing? Doing good. The weekend is here. I hope for you it's just getting started. 5 o'clock. You know, they say it's 5 o'clock somewhere. It's 5 o'clock here, right now. So I hope your weekend is officially underway. Because it's beautiful out. It's going to be nice out the rest of the weekend. It's going to get warm. But it's time. There you go. Get some. I might just crack one here up in the studio, too. Non-alcoholic beverage, of course. But celebratory, nonetheless. There was history on the PGA Tour today. The 16th ever. Sub-60 round. Michael Kim shot 59 at the TPC Twin Cities in the 3M Open. And leads the tournament, as you might imagine. But he's 14 under. He's got a 3-shot lead. Thought maybe it would be a little bit bigger, considering he just shot 59. but he was only minus two yesterday. He shot 69 yesterday. Plenty of players still on the course. In fact, Scottie Scheffler is still out there right now. He's been sort of the featured player here in the coverage on Golf Channel over the last hour or so. So that's going on. The Brewers, in the bottom of the sixth, they were trailing 4-1. They got one run on a solo homer by Bryce Tarang, followed by a single by William Contreras. Then Garrett Mitchell walked, so they had first and second with one out because the leadoff man, Jackson Churio, lined out. So there was one out when Tarang homered. Then single and a walk put two men on and one out, and the Rockies changed their pitcher, brought in Victor Vodnik, and the Brewers countered with a pinch hitter and brought Andrew Vaughn to the plate to replace Luis Lara. Vaughn struck out. It was a wild pitch. The strikeout was a wild pitch. And both Contreras and Mitchell moved up. So Contreras went to third, Mitchell to second. And so they had the score, the go-ahead run at second in scoring position. And then Jake Bowers grounded out to first to end the inning. So 4-2, top of the seventh, the Rockies lead. Vaughn stayed in at first. And then Jake Bowers went to right to take over. Now the Rockies are up in the top of the seventh inning, and they got a leadoff walk. Who's pitching for the Brewers? Garrett Anderson. Anderson in relief. Of the starter, Drouin. Drouin went six, gave up five runs on six hits, walked two, struck out six. Now Anderson in. Oh. Anderson walked TJ Rumfeld. No, I'm sorry. Mickey Moniak walked. Okay, then Anderson came in. So Anderson did not walk Moniak, but Anderson did give up a double to TJ Rumfeld or Rumfield and scored Moniak. So it's now 6-2. And a man on second and one out after a pop-up bunt. No, I'm sorry, 5-2. It was 4-2, now 5-2. I'll get it right. 5-2 Rockies, top of the seventh. And the big news of the day was in Philadelphia, where the 76ers are happy to learn that LeBron James has made them his choice. LeBron James signs with the Philadelphia 76ers. Ending the wait, about a month-long wait, to find out where LeBron's going to go. And remember, was it yesterday or the day before where the Miami Heat looks like they accidentally, maybe accidentally on purpose, leaked a, I guess, sort of a memo that said that LeBron would be holding a press conference on the 27th to announce that he'd returned to Miami? Maybe they were just getting it ready, but it didn't happen because he's going to Philadelphia, which is kind of interesting. I'm glad he's going to a team that he's never played for before, not going back to someone. So, I mean, that's cool. But, I mean, and it's got everybody in the NBA in a tizzy, I guess. Sixers are fired up, as you might imagine. They're stoked. They're yoked. They're jacked. And I guess you would be if you're the Sixers.
11: A little bit, I guess. You'd be fired up.
12: I'm freaking jacked.
11: Uh-huh.
12: I'm fired up. I'm not fired up.
11: Oh, no, I said you were fired up.
12: I'm fired up.
11: Oh, okay. There you go.
12: I'm not tired. I'm not worn down.
11: Okay.
13: I'm just in the zone, really.
11: Oh, are you in the zone? Okay, got you. Got you. Well, LeBron is now a Sixer. So does that make them the immediate favorites to win the NBA title? I think some people are thinking that. I don't know if I buy that at all. Now, they just changed. They just traded Paul George for Jaylen Brown. Now, this report from, what is this, CBS? Brad Botkin, who covers the NBA for CBSSports.com, says there are home runs and there are home runs. And this was a grand slam for the Sixers. James, on a reported two-year, $8 million deal, is immediately the greatest bargain bin signing in NBA history. Well, I would agree to that. $8 million bucks for 2 years for him. There were only two players in the NBA last year to average at least 20 points, 7 assists, 6 rebounds, and shoot 50% from the field. Nikola Jokic was one, LeBron James the other. And Philly just got him on a minimum contract. Botkin goes on to say, you're going to hear a lot of there's only one ball type of takes, and it's true. There's arguably a scoring surplus with the Sixers. And multiple players are going to have to sacrifice touches and shots. That's part of what makes James so valuable. He may be the best connector in NBA history. His passing will help blend a heavy usage starting five. Nick Nurse, entering year four as Philly's coach, is nothing if not creative. He has a lot to work with, and now he has 82 games to experiment with more leeway. But still, the key is Embiid, isn't it, for them? I mean, if he doesn't play, I mean, they're not going to win. He's not going to, LeBron's not putting them over the top by himself. At this point, at age 42, and I know he averaged a lot of points last year, but I didn't see a lot, and I didn't see him play that often, but I don't know if anybody even defended him. That's the thing. I don't know. The bottom line is, to me, if Joel Embiid is not healthy and playing consistently, they're not winning. They're not winning anything. Now, this article goes on to say the loser is Golden State and their fans. It says, I say fans because I'm not even sure the Golden State front office is terribly concerned about competing for a title at this point. They'll go for it if a move falls into their lap for no real cost, like Jimmy Butler did. But they're most definitely not prioritizing competing at the highest level when there's any kind of future cost involved. Joe Lacob and company want to prove that their brains are bigger than everyone else's after Curry is gone. So they say Steph Curry is a loser in this deal, too. He's never going to be the kind of superstar that leverages his teams into the decisions they don't want to make. That's an interesting line. Steph Curry will never be the kind of superstar that leverages his teams into decisions they don't want to make. That's an interesting take. He does his job and lets the front office do theirs. But he clearly would have loved to play with LeBron. But that dream just died. So Curry does not try to do that, huh? Can you think of somebody who did try to do that? Leverage his team into decisions they don't want to make? Can you think of anybody? I'm just brainstorming a little, just throwing that out there. Another loser, they say, is the Western Conference. Because LeBron is leaving the conference, going back to the East. The East is littered with big-time teams. The Knicks just won the title. The Pacers are coming back with a team that very possibly would have won a title had Tyrese Halliburton not blown out his Achilles. The Heat added Giannis. The Sixers added Brown and James. The Celtics won 56 games last year and could be better this year. The Hawks are quietly building out a Knicks-like roster. Cavaliers missed out on James, but returned the bones of a conference finals team. The Pistons won 60 games. Wow, that's quite a list. There's a lot of teams in the East. And, of course, the Cavaliers not getting LeBron is probably going to hurt them a little bit, too, but and the Celtics. But there you go. LeBron's in Philly. Going back to the 76ers. So he might need to buy a new house. He probably has several already. If he does, I would make one suggestion to him.

0: 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Your fan forecast looks like this. Mix of sun and clouds for the rest of the day. Then tonight, the overnight low 63. Seasonably warm. Tomorrow, partly cloudy, chance of a thunderstorm north. Very warm. Breezy. Turning humid. A high 86 tomorrow. 68, the overnight low into Sunday. And then Sunday, hot and humid. Heat index in the 90s. Little sun, then a chance of a strong thunderstorm late. High on Sunday, 90. And we're putting that AC back on, it sounds like. 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
17: Will LaFleur figure out how to finish games? 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
1: Welcome back to Better Call Eversole. Bill Rabior filling in for Marcus. He'll be back on Monday. We'll all be back in our normal seats on Monday. I'll be back in the morning show alongside my partner in radio only, Rookie. It's the BRX. Marcus will be back with Better Call Eversole, 2 p.m. on Monday. Monday. .9203931075 is the talk and text line. If you'd like to join me today, you can also reach me via email, thefan@cumulus.com. I'm on X, too, @Rabes44, but I haven't even looked at that yet today. I'm reluctant. Top of the eighth now. Brewers still trail the Rockies 5-2 at AmFam. Yoho now pitching for the Brewers. That's Craig, right? Is that his name? Craig Yoho. He's in there now. Need to get out of this unscathed and get a little something going here in the bottom of the eighth. The Packers start training camp on Wednesday. The league's, or rather the Packers' annual shareholders meeting is on Monday. And we're getting a little bit of a sneak peek of what some of the information they're going to reveal via Packers.com. Thanks to Mike Spofford. I'll give you some of the details in a minute. I was going to check something else, too, and I don't recall what it was. Oh, here we go. All right, we'll talk about this. This is another angle in training camp coming up, which, like I said yesterday, I don't know that there are any real camp battles. Maybe kicker. Maybe we'll find out that there's a great kicking competition going on. I guess it's possible. But they did draft a kicker. I suspect that he'll be their kicker. You don't normally draft guys and then discard them before they ever play a game for you. But if Trey Smack comes in and just has a horrible training camp, then maybe Lucas Haversick will remain in Green Bay. Otherwise, I see Smack being the man. So Mike Spofford, Packers.com, reports that the Packers, as we all know, don't have an owner. They're the only publicly owned franchise. So they are the only team in the league that's required to release their financial statements. And so everything, it's kind of interesting because everything else then is based on what the Packers say about what their state of affairs is financially. So then you just have to kind of make a similar assumption for other teams based on what you see from the Packers, because they're all, you know, in the same group. That is, all NFL franchises get the same amount of revenue sharing from network TV, from the league, all those kind of things. So a lot of stuff is similar. The other things that are different are going to be local revenue streams. That's going to be the big difference. So with that in mind, the Packers, according to Mike, who released this afternoon, the Packers remain strong economically. He said there were two developments in the offseason or during the year. A nearly 55% increase in net income due to a surge in non-operating income and higher operating cost due to a combination of player acquisition and departures. All told, the Packers reported $132.5 million in net income for the fiscal year. They also reported $133.6 million in non-operating income from net investment gains, both local and national, and the NFL sale of NFL Network to ESPN. But different within the annual financial picture is an operational loss of $1.1 million, which when subtracted from non-operating income results in $132.5 million in net income. Primary reason for that are multifold. The Packers endured an uncommon year financially due to a combination of player acquisitions and departures, the structures of some new contracts, along with the required accounting of accelerated cost on released and traded players' deals, all hit the ledger the same year, which accounted for the $131.7 million in increased player costs. National revenue increased $20.6 million, or 4.8%, thanks in part to a record $453.2 million continuing, or to a record, excuse me, national revenue up $20 million, to a record $453.2 million, continuing the long-term growth and partnership the Packers have with the league. 2025 home schedule was only 8 games this year, or last year, down from 9 in 24. Local revenue, however, still went up. 1 fewer home game, we're talking about tickets, sponsorships, retail sales, and events, still showed a productive $13.4 million increase. Bottom line, the operating numbers aren't typical of those Packers normally see, but they aren't setting off any alarm bells either. Chairman of the board, President, CEO Ed Policy said in a statement, the NFL is more competitive and more expensive than ever. We want to ensure our football leadership has every tool in the toolbox to build a competitive roster, and we do. And that was on display when they made the move to get Micah Parsons. Partially, of course. The national gains in non-operating income were primarily driven by the NFL's strategic transaction with Disney, which involved the sale of the NFL Network and certain media assets to ESPN, and in return received an equity interest in ESPN, which was shared equally among all 32 teams. Ultimately, setting aside all the anomalies reflected in the latest financial report, Packers are confident in how the broader picture looks. Policy said the franchise remains in great shape. In the short term and the medium term, there are no major financial concerns, and we will continue to do what it takes to compete. The NFL landscape changes and evolves, which includes being intentional on generating more local revenue. Okay? Now, that kind of statement, unquote, that kind of statement is the kind of statement that fuels speculation that somewhere along the line, whether it's this year or in 10 years or maybe 20 years, that eventually the Packers will succumb to the pressure, if there is any, and ultimately sign some type of naming rights deal. And it will be, I mean, it'll always be Lambeau Field, but it might be something like, you know, something field at Lambeau, you know, like they do in Denver. Didn't they have Invesco Field or something like that? So you still get someone else's name in there, but you still have Lambeau in there. I'm not saying that's going to happen, but, you know, Ed Policy always talks about local revenue, generating more local revenue. He said, after that statement, he said, we are, however, keeping a very close eye on current trends and how they may impact our long-term financial health. Those trends, according to Mike, then, relate to the challenges they have keeping up financially with the rest of the league's clubs, which have access to capital via private equity and limited partners purchasing small, non-controlling stakes in the teams. Yeah, that's part of the deal. It's like other teams have an ATM that we don't have, said Policy, when he was referring to private equity. And so as the league's only publicly owned franchise, they don't have access to such capital. Their roughly once per decade stock sales raise a small fraction compared to others' private equity offerings. Other teams have significant public money invested in their redeveloped or new stadiums. We talked about that earlier, which allows them to spend more money on non-capped football operations. From the Packers' perspective, Lambeau Field, which soon will be the league's oldest stadium, will need considerable investment for continued maintenance as well as future improvements to remain a cutting-edge facility. So going back to what I talked about, with all the amenities now being offered at some of these new stadiums, does that put pressure on the Packers and other teams to keep up with the Joneses, if you will? I mean, what do you really need when you go to a game? It kind of goes back to what I was talking about at the beginning. What do you need? What would you, if you could change anything about Lambeau, what would you change that would be significant? I mean, they talk about the fan experience all the time. The best, to me, the fan experience was going to see the game. I don't care about much else. We'll see the game. I don't need the bells and whistles. I never expected the bells and whistles. And that's part of the thing, too. The next generation of fans do now. And that's part of the problem, too, if it is a problem. Because that's the way it is these days. I mean, you have all these amenities, and you go, well, you got to have them now. But it's been so long since I've been to a game as a fan, NFL game particularly. I don't know. I mean, what is there that's so great? Everyone talks about like Wi-Fi and stuff. What really? That's who cares? I mean, you're at the game. What else do you can sit on your phone? You're going to be looking at your phone. I know people do it all the time. Every time. It's disgusting, if you ask me. You're there to watch a game. You're there to look at your phone. You can look at your phone wherever you are. Sitting on your couch and look at your phone. You can go to the game and look at your phone. But you got to have it. You got to have great Wi-Fi. And, you know, you have 75, 80,000 people in one place. Everybody's trying to get online. You better have the capacity to deal with all those people. And that's just one thing. I mean, and nowadays it's like nobody wants to stand in line for anything. I can't stand in line to get a hot dog. I got to watch the game. Well, what happened to, do they even have vendors anymore that go around in the stands and sell stuff? Packers do have a corporate reserve fund, which now sits at $701 million, $77 million more than a year ago, thanks to a combination of investment gains and new contributions. It remains an important strategic asset that the franchise must use responsibly. Two other pieces of the franchise's financial picture include the Title Town development and the team's community impact, which are partially connected. Mike Spofford points out the organization views Titletown, in which Packers have led a total investment of roughly $300 million from all parties involved, as a community asset that welcomed nearly a million visitors over the past year. The franchise also reports that its overall community charity impact was $15 million this year, up from $13 million a year ago. Ed Policy said the Packers, including Lambeau Field and Titletown, are a critical cultural, social, and economic driver for our city, region, and state. Tailgate Tour, Green Bay Packers Foundation, Impact Grants, and Packers Give Back are critical to our mission of strengthening the community. Well, he's right about that. No question about it. But it's always going to be a challenge. There's some ways that the league is on a level playing field, and then there's some other ways where it's not. And I think Mike accurately pointed out there that the areas where they're not on the on a level playing field versus some of the other teams. And that's why we're seeing billions of dollars being invested in stadiums left and right. Because it will come back. I mean, they wouldn't do it. Look, these are all businessmen. They are in the business of making money. They don't do things without an expected return on their investment. ROI, if you will. If they didn't turn a profit, they wouldn't be in business. It's as simple as that. As much as we want to think about it in other ways, that it's all about the, you know, it's the community and all that stuff. It is to a large degree, but again, if they're not making money, they're not existing. And you think, well, it can't happen here? It can. How many teams have moved in the last 10, 15 years? Not just in football, but in, well, I guess not in football at all, really. But in other sports, teams move because wherever they were before, they weren't getting the kind of money that they think they deserve or should get, whatever the case may be. It's an interesting, that's why, again, I feel like eventually, I don't know when, but eventually we're going to have to pay for NFL games to watch them. You already do in a lot of cases, but I'm thinking that eventually they're all going to be pay-per-view some way. Hope not. But the way the money is these days, unbelievable. 393-1075, the toll-free. You can also reach me via text that same number, 920-393-1075. Let's see here. We are in the bottom of the eighth in Milwaukee. Brewers still down 5-2. Got a man on and two out. I'll get you updated and see what happens. Maybe they can get a big swing of the bat there to get him right back in this thing. Otherwise, they gotta mount a little rally. You know, if you say that one swing of the bat, well, that's kind of been their problem. They need that one swing of the bat. I don't know who it's going to be.
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11: A better life with Dr. Sanjay Gupta.
12: As a parent, when you send your kid off to school in the morning, you know that they're going to be learning, they're going to be spending time with their friends, but new study out of UCSF found adolescents are spending an average of 70 minutes of their school day on their phones. Now, some kids will say they need their phones to help with schoolwork, but this study found that they were spending the vast majority of their screen time on TikTok, Instagram, and Snapchat, not really apps that you're going to be turning to for homework help. Now, the study's lead author said, "Don't blame kids for using their phones at school. Teach them how to resist them. Focus on what they'd get by putting them aside rather than what you're taking away. Explain how phones could hurt their academic performance, and also remind them of this. Nothing takes the place of real face-to-face friendships." I'm Dr. Sanjay Gupta, helping you live a better life.
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0: Bill sitting in for Marcus this afternoon. About 15 minutes before my weekend begins. Hope yours is off to a good start. It's 5:45, right? You're done by now. Should be. Crack one open. There you go. Get after it. The Brewers trail. Bottom of the top of the ninth now. Bottom of the eighth, they could not score. Top of the ninth, they trail the Rockies 5-2 at AmFam. Brewers with seven hits, two runs on seven hits. The Rockies five runs on seven hits. The Brewers' only two runs have come on two solo home runs. One by Christian Yelich and the other from Terang. Now let me see some other particulars from the box score. I'm looking primarily at RISP. Runners in scoring position. Brewers are only 0-3. I thought it would be worse than that. They've left six men on base. And trail 5-2, top of nine. Yoho still pitching for the Brewers. Rumfield at the plate. He had a RBI double his last and only time at the plate earlier. Packers begin training camp next Tuesday. I'm sorry, Wednesday. Tuesday will be when the veterans. The veterans report on Tuesday. First practice Wednesday. Practice starts at 10:30 a.m. Wednesday. Ray Nitschke Field. We'll be out there at practice.
1: We're in here talking about practice.
0: That's right. We are in here talking about practice. Oh, before the Packers, though, I want to remind you about the Blizzard. The Blizzard will be playing a playoff game at home, not this Sunday, next Sunday, August the 2nd. So we're going to have tickets to give away starting next week, okay? So this is how we're going to do. We're counting down to the Blizzard playoff game, your chance to win tickets, in our countdown to Sunday giveaway. You could win the tickets in the fifth row or up to the second row. All the front row seats have been sold out, okay? So here's what we're going to do. Starting next week, Monday through Friday, we're going to give away a pair of tickets on Monday in the fifth row. On Tuesday in the fourth row. On Wednesday in the third row. And on Thursday in the second row. Remember, I told you all the first row seats are sold out. So on Friday, we're giving away a pair of tickets in the party pit. How about that? So let's go Blizz. 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Now, remember they had that $8 ticket promotion going for 8 days? 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So they gave fans a break. Well, that's over. The $8 tickets for 8 days is over. But now you can still get $8 off every other ticket. 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Or you can swing by the Resch Center box office if you like. You can get tickets that way as well. Now back to the Packers. When they report to training camp next week, the offensive line will be together, and that's going to be an important part of this season, no question, right? And one of the things that everybody's going to be watching is left tackle, Jordan Morgan. First-round pick a couple years ago. But since then, he's played all over the place on the line. Now he's back at left tackle. He started 37 games at Arizona at left tackle in college. He battled Rashid Walker for the starting position last summer. And he went with Walker. Morgan made 13 starts, including the playoffs, at both guard and tackle. Following Walker's departure, though, in free agency, Morgan now poised to do what most believe he does best, and that's block on the blind side for his quarterback, Jordan Love. Here's what Matt LaFleur had to say about Jordan Morgan in minicamp.
2: He's done an outstanding job. Again, these guys aren't in pads, so you can't get the full effect of exactly how they're going to be. But, we're really pleased on what we've seen thus far.
0: 6'5", 311 pounds. He sure looks the part, I'll tell you that. And I'm glad to see they finally put him back at left tackle. You know, we've been critical, at least Rookie and I have been critical in the mornings about drafting a guy, playing him at a different position than he played in college. And especially Morgan, the first-round pick. Played so many games at left tackle at Arizona. And then they draft him and they put him at guard and tackle and all over the place. So I'm glad to see he's out there left tackle. This is his time. And I know sometimes it takes time. We get a little impatient, especially with first round picks. But now it's time. This O-line, for the first time in a few seasons anyway, we're coming into the training camp with pretty much set. Now, the coaches might say something different, you know. They always talk about the best five will play and all that kind of stuff, but it's pretty much set who the offensive line, what the offensive line is going to look like. And it's going to look like Jordan Morgan at left tackle. Now, this Jager Burton, who they drafted out of Kentucky, showed well in the offseason program, OTAs, and then in the minicamp and everything, but he's still a rookie. But if he keeps developing, good depth for sure. There's going to be injuries. You never know when they're going to happen. It's why they work so hard to cross training all these guys so they can play guys. But they're going to have some depth. They still have Glover and they still have Monk and Darian Kennard, I believe, is still there, right? So they've got some depth. But I'm excited to see Jordan Morgan, the anchor at left tackle, protecting. It's time now. First round pick. It's time to show.
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7: A better life with Dr. Sanjay Gupta.
8: Back in 2019, I made a documentary for HBO called One Nation Under Stress. And what was true then is still true now. money and financial problems are consistently ranked as the number one cause of stress in the United States. And a brand new study out of the Mayo Clinic found that worrying about money may age the heart even faster than traditional risk factors. Unlike an acute stressor, such as a short-term work deadline or a brief illness, financial strain is often chronic and ongoing. And because money affects so many aspects of daily life, financial stress can be difficult to escape. 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I'm Dr. Sanjay Gupta, helping you live a better life.
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0: Ba-da-ba-bow. Bow. Welcome back. Just about over. The Brewers are just about over, too, but they're putting up a fight in the bottom of the ninth. First and second with one out. Gary Sanchez at the plate, trailing 5-2. They had first and second, nobody out. And Ortiz popped up. Infield fly rule. And that brought Sanchez to the plate where he is now. Looking at a 1-2 pitch coming up. Sanchez represents the tying run as the Brewers try to mount a comeback here, trailing 5-2 to the Rockies. Next pitch is a ball. 2-2 to Sanchez. And that's probably going to be the last pitch I'll be able to tell you about because I'm out of time. I'll be back in my normal seat on Monday morning, 6 a.m. Marcus will be back in his normal seat Monday afternoon, 2 p.m. We'll see you then. Until then, have a great weekend. So long, everybody.
2: 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The games light up. 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
3: 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The entire hour one, we talked about LeBron James to Philadelphia. We will touch on that later on in the show, but now it is time to talk some football and talk some college football. We got Pete Futak on the show. We got to take advantage. We got to talk some football, and today we'll talk some SEC. They just wrapped up media days in Tampa, and Pete, I think the SEC could get wild this year. Right now, if you look at the betting market, two teams are odds-on favorites. They're minus money to make the playoff, Georgia and Texas. Then you have about four teams that are all grouped together, Bama, A&M, LSU, Ole Miss, that are all kind of in that one plus 140, plus 150 range. You got Oklahoma that's kind of right there. Tennessee's got to replace their quarterback. They got some questions, but they're certainly in the mix. So as usual, the SEC should be very competitive. But you do have your two teams at the top, Georgia and Texas, that it seems like people will be gunning for this season. What's your biggest storyline heading into the season for the SEC? Is it Arch in Texas? Is it Kiffin in LSU? Is it something else? What would be your biggest storyline?
4: They hit the Big Ten. And look, it the whole media days was basically the SEC being like, stay calm, all is well. We it just means more. We love college football. We're still really good at this. And I was screaming this for years, and it's finally kicking in. The moment, just wait until Alabama figures out that Purdue makes more money than it does in media rights. The Big Ten makes so much money. They have all the big media markets. And what's happening now? You've got like the top five, like Texas and Georgia are going to be in someone's top five here and there, you know, across the board. But honestly, the top four teams in the country in some way, shape or form are going to be Ohio State, Oregon, Indiana and Notre Dame. Georgia and Texas are good. They ain't that. They're not quite at that level now. So like you said, part of the problem is everyone watches the SEC because they do get the biggest ratings. Everyone watches Alabama, Georgia, or whatever the big gigantic game is. And so then everyone just assumes, oh, wow, you know, Alabama beat Georgia or vice versa. Oh, my gosh, look at the gauntlet that's happening. And then what happened was they play real teams in the college football playoff, and they just get thunder dunked on. I mean, the last 3 years, the SEC is 2-7 against Power Four programs in the college football playoff, and the two wins came from Texas. So, like, it's one of those things where Georgia's still really awesome. Texas is really awesome. Alabama's awesome. These things go in cycles. The SEC is still awesome. It's going to bounce back. One of those teams is going to win a national championship again, maybe this year. That's the big story, is they need to prove now, because now we're talking 3 years and running where the SEC has not made a blip of noise in the college football playoff, that they got to prove that the Big Ten isn't running away with this at this point.
3: Yeah, I mean, look, there's no question the Big Ten definitely has the more top-heavy teams this season. You mentioned the Big Three, Oregon, Ohio State, and Indiana. Has it still registered? Like, is it calibrated that you have to consider Indiana as, like, one of the big boys, Pete? I go through all these schedules, right, and I'm looking at these Big Ten teams, and I'm like, all right, that's a tough game at Oregon, Michigan at home, Indiana, and then I'm like, oh, wait, they got to go to Bloomington. Like, they're probably going to lose that game. Has it still registered for you yet? I know we're talking SEC, but real quick on Indiana, has it registered when you look at Indiana on a schedule that, like, oh, yeah, all of a sudden that's probably a game that somebody's going to lose?
4: Yeah, it's because it's now the thing. It's welcome to the new world where NIL money matters. It's the craziest thing. Indiana has the largest living alumni base in the country. Like all Indiana grads don't die, basically. And so they're all still alive and they're all funding the football program. And you have the Mark Cubans of the world who help and everything. It's a beautiful campus, awesome place to be. And so, like, all of a sudden you can go from, you know, 0 to 100 miles an hour in a blip, because everything is there for Indiana to be awesome. And that's, to take this back to the SEC and your Alabama Crimson Tide, that's the problem. It's not that Alabama got rocked in the college football playoff. It's that it just offends all sensibilities that it was to Indiana. Really? We lost to that team? And the problem with Indiana on a national scale is if you're a Tennessee, if you're a USC, if you're a Nebraska, if you're a, quote, football school, as I'm using air quotes here, and you see Indiana all of a sudden winning, well, if you're Kentucky and you're being like, well, why can't we do that? If you're this, like, everyone's like screaming, well, if Indiana's doing this, why can't we're the football school? Why can't we do? But this happens. Florida State under Bobby Bowden, you know, back in the early 1980s, all of a sudden they went from nothing to great. Miami went from nothing to great in a hiccup. You know, I was at Wisconsin when Barry Alvarez took over. They weren't obviously a national championship program, but they all of a sudden were the worst program in America to a team that won the Rose Bowl. You can changes fast, but yeah, it is a little weird. And the big problem that I don't think that you could see us through SEC media days this week, and we can ask Connor O'Gara this in a few minutes, is that the SEC has not come to grips with it. It's like, okay, that was cute, yep. Indiana, that was fun. Now, you know, go wait for basketball season and go enjoy yourself from here on. But the problem is, everyone forgets Indiana only lost one regular season game in the first year of Cignetti, and then they lost in the college football playoff to Notre Dame. And then last year, they went undefeated, obviously. So this program is not going anywhere.
3: They are not. And I love the addition of Josh Hoover. He's one of my favorite quarterbacks. I think going with Cignetti is going to be perfect. So they're going to be really good again. A quarterback that everybody's talking about again this year is Arch Manning. I find Texas, Pete, so fascinating. Last year, it was all speculation. We had seen him in glimpses. He would come in for Ewers and they'd use him in some run packages here and there. We saw him in mop-up duty. But last year was really that first year where he was the guy. And he was the favorite to win the Heisman. Texas was the number one team. They were the favorites to win the title. Everybody was giving him everything. They thought they were going to be great and he was going to be great. They open up the season in Columbus. That defense eats him alive. He gets injured middle of the year. They start to look good late, but they can't make the playoff. And it feels like this year we're doing the same song and dance all over again. And multiple people, everything I read, listen to, oh, this is the Arch is going to look this year what he was supposed to look like last year. And they could be right. He might. I'm not as big of an Arch guy as a lot of other people are. I think he's a good quarterback. I don't think he's a great quarterback. I would take a couple others over him. But where are you on Arch and Texas going into this season?
4: Arch is the one of ones. He's it. And he was great over the second half of last season. Some guys just take a minute. Like, we're so used to now, you know, freshman guys or some the occasional guys just come off from out of nowhere and they rock right away. These guys are so, you know, coached and they've gone through all the camps and everything. And you mentioned it. Part of the problem with Arch Manning was they did go to Ohio State to start the season, and they went against the best defense in America right out of the gate. And shock of shocks, Arch Manning could, in his first game as the real starter with all the pressure in the world, could not get by that NFL defense in Columbus, Ohio. And all of a sudden, oh, Arch sucks. Oh, he's not it. And then he kind of struggled. I think it was against UTEP the next week. And then it's like, all right, this isn't happening. He beat Oklahoma. He beat Texas A&M. He was pretty good over the as he caught through the cycle. He just needed a lot of reps, needed a lot of at-bats. There, you cannot find anybody within Texas to have one negative word about him. He's got the size, he's got the smarts, he's humble. He's kind of got that Manning sort of, you know, self-effacing humor. He's just the guy. He's got all the tools that you would want an NFL quarterback, and he's got the personality to go along with it. And you could kind of start to see it come together as of last year. The other thing he didn't have last year was a running game. Texas could not run the ball at all. And they solved that problem this year through the transfer portal, better offensive line. You get Hollywood Smothers and a pretty good group of running backs there to help take the pressure off. They got him, Cameron Coleman, and some great wide receivers. So all the tools are there. So now there's no excuse for Archie Manning to not look awesome. I think he was, honestly, on just tools alone, he wouldn't have been number one last year because Mendoza still probably goes one over him just because he would have gone numbered. He'd have been a New York Jet right now had he come out last year. And there's still not a certainty that he comes out next year. He might be a Manning and do what Eli and Peyton did and stay for his entire college career and stick around Texas for another year or so. But he is the real deal. He's not all hype. He is about as grounded and solid as they come.
3: You know what's really interesting? If you're looking at Texas from a betting standpoint, at BetMGM, their win total is 9.5. Over 9.5 wins for Texas is plus 105. So if you think Texas is winning double-digit games this season, that's plus money. What I think is interesting is Texas to make the college football playoff is minus 180. So, like, I know Texas' schedule is really tough. They play Ohio State. They play at A&M. They're at Tennessee. Red River against OU. Ole Miss at home at LSU. Like, they got some tough games. But as we know, there hasn't been a 9-3 at-large team make this 12-team playoff. And I just think it's interesting that they're minus, but they're plus 105 to go over 9.5 wins. So would that be a bet for you, over 9.5 wins for Texas? Do you think with that schedule, they can get to 10 wins or 11 wins this season?
4: Yeah, they can. It's kind of crazy, though, because like you said, you know, the college football playoff committee is a bunch of record rankers. You got to get to 10 wins because it's an easy thing for them to justify. And it comes down to really right out of the gate, can they win at home against Ohio State? Had they played Ohio instead of Ohio State last year, they're in the college football playoff. They lose to Florida, who played great. And that's, you know, you read off all those other teams. Well, why did they not get in the college football playoff last year? The loss to the Gators. That knocked them out because that was 9-3. But then they started to start getting better and better and better. They beat A&M by double digits. You know, that at the end of the year, they were a pretty good team. But like you said, Ohio State's going to start the season is pretty much everyone's number one team. That offense is just unfairly good for the Buckeyes. At Tennessee, dangerous game, obviously. But if you're Texas, you got to win that SEC opener. If you're a national championship team, you should be able to beat this Tennessee team. Oklahoma, you mentioned it before, that is a dangerous team. But the weird part about Red River is that game kind of becomes its own little separate entity. Remember, Oklahoma lost Red River last year, and they still ended up making the college football playoff. Florida, Ole Miss, Mississippi State, those are home games. You got to take those down. At Missouri, it's Missouri. Take that down. LSU is the problem. We haven't talked about this yet. This can be a whole segment unto itself. That's the team. That is the SEC team to be freaked out about if you are a Georgia, an Alabama, or a Texas, because this is going to rock up fast. Arkansas, you're not worried about in Texas. But, like, the problem is, in November, you've got three of your last four games on the road. So it's not easy, but yeah, this is about a 10-2 team, but it really would help if they can beat Ohio State early on.
3: I'm glad you brought up LSU because I was going to go to them next. Because again, I think SEC storylines, Arch Texas, Kiffin and LSU, those are probably the two biggest things people are monitoring this season. Kiffin leaves that situation in Oxford, Pete. He probably could have stayed there for life. He was building that thing into a juggernaut. They made the playoffs last year. He takes the money. He goes to Baton Rouge, and they call him the Portal King for a reason. He brings in all this talent. But much like Texas, they got a tough schedule. The thing for LSU, though, their hardest games are at home this year. Clemson, A&M, Bama, and Texas are probably the four toughest teams they play. Ole Miss is going to be a tough game, and certainly with Kiffin going back, that's going to be tricky. But you could argue they're all their toughest games, their four toughest, are at home this year, which is definitely key in Baton Rouge. It sounds like you really like LSU. So for all the people tuning in, because they got a new coach, all this turnover on the roster, what is it about the Tigers that you like so much?
4: I'm just putting it out there, and, you know, I will deny I ever said it if it doesn't happen. This has the exact same feel. It's kind of like Saban going to Alabama light. It's not quite that, but there was that kind of feeling that Alabama was kind of treading water for a while, and things weren't working. As a power program, it just seemed like it needed a tweak more than a complete overhaul. Saban comes in, has a kind of a rough first season, and then kaboom. So we'll talk about Bama in a second, about how that, you know, worked out for them. But Lane Kiffin comes in, and you already had a great defense. With the crazy part about it is, under Brian Kelly, whose offenses were rocking and rolling always at Notre Dame, he couldn't get his offense going last year. So now you get Kiffin to fix that with Sam Levitt coming in. And like you said, the Portal King, they basically got anyone they wanted. So the thing about Lane Kiffin is, you mentioned Ole Miss. Ole Miss is not a good football program. It's kind of Vanderbilt on steroids over the, you know, the history of this program. It's not one of those programs that was a traditional powerhouse by any means. They don't have they have a lot of money they can spend there. It's obviously a big program. It's not at the level of a Georgia, Alabama, or a Texas, or an LSU. So there's a hard ceiling that Ole Miss was going to run up against. And so you have Kiffin, who, here's a guy who, you know, 1 year at Tennessee, when Tennessee was really floundering, had the one good year at Tennessee during a problem there, goes, takes the better gig at USC, Reggie Bush sanctions hit, and all of a sudden everything kind of unravels from there, goes to Florida Atlantic, who never won anything and still hasn't after he left, has a couple of 11-win seasons and turns him into a Conference USA powerhouse, and then takes over an Ole Miss program that was okay, not great, and all of a sudden has one of the best eras since the 1960s. So he's one of those guys who, because he's just that good a coach, he almost doesn't get the credit for it because he's Lane Kiffin and everyone's annoyed by him. But now you've got Lane Kiffin, who's bound by nothing. He's got all the resources, everything is at his disposal at a program that expects national championships and it's got a proven track record. I think this team, maybe if it's not this year, it's coming fast, because this is going to be the right guy at the right program at the right time.
3: I can't wait to see what Sam Levitt looks like in that system. His freshman year with ASU, and they made the play.

0: point, every place he goes, especially recently in college football, he turns them into a winner. And now you're landing at truly one of the best jobs that you can with all the talent in that Louisiana area and the NIL and the money that LSU has. He should be able to win there. Again, that schedule is tough. They opened the season week one against Clemson, but all their toughest games, man, Texas, Bama, A&M, and Clemson, and you got to figure a lot of those games are going to be at night.
1: They don't get Georgia. They don't get Oklahoma. And you, like you said, Clemson, they'll roll. Clemson's not that great. I'm not a believer in Ole Miss that they're going to do this again. But like you said, that's one of those games you can see a loss just because it's the cheeky SEC types with the SEC. Really, seriously, the SEC opener, you're sending Kiffin back into Oxford. That's going to be pretty amazing. Texas A&M's dangerous. Like you said, home game. Kentucky, they got to beat. Mississippi State, they got to beat. Auburn is dangerous. That's a fun road game. They should win that. Week off before hosting Alabama, you can win that. You can beat Texas at home. Tennessee, they're better than. Arkansas, they're better. And I mean, this is a college football playoff or bust team. So to go back to your original question, yeah, 9.5 win total. I will take that chance that they go over. And if they don't, kind of a disappointing season because all of a sudden you have an LSU team that has a lot better talent. They have as much talent as anybody in the SEC right now.
0: It's very true. Again, right now, BetMGM +140 for LSU to make the college football playoff. We're going to take a timeout here on BetMGM tonight. PJ Glasser, Pete Futak, talking SEC, Westwood One Sports. We come back. We'll break down more of these teams. We'll look at Georgia, Alabama, and keep rolling through the Southeastern Conference. Don't go anywhere.
2: 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James has chosen to sign with the Philadelphia 76ers, joining Jaylen Brown in his final campaign. Can the King add another ring? Westwood One Sports.
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3: 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I'm Dr. Sanjay Gupta, helping you live a better life.
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1: Welcome back. 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BetMGM Tonight filling in for Pat and Brad on a Friday night. We continue to talk SEC football. We discussed Texas and LSU in the previous segment. Now it's time to talk about the two-time defending SEC champions, and that is the Georgia Bulldogs, who once again should be really good this year. They are plus 310 at BetMGM to win the SEC, and Georgia is plus 900 to win the national championship. They have Gunnar Stockton coming back at quarterback, and Pete, it feels like Kirby did a really good job retaining the talent on his roster this year, and kind of feels like one of those old school Saban or Kirby teams in terms of he's got a lot of those homegrown guys that have been with them for a couple years. They've developed as freshmen and sophomores. Now they're ready to go as upperclassmen. They do lose a lot of skill position players, but it's Georgia, so they should be good. You know, they'll always have a good defense. But what intrigues me about Georgia this year, especially in the regular season, man, last couple years, their schedule has been brutal, especially 2 years ago when they had to go on the road to Bama and Ole Miss and Texas. I mean, that was a nasty schedule. This year, they do have the road trip to Tuscaloosa. They also have to go on the road to Ole Miss as well, but they avoid a lot of the other big boys in the conference. So there's a good chance Georgia could go 10-2, 11-1 this year in the SEC. I do think they get back to Atlanta this year, but what are your thoughts on the Dogs upcoming this season?
2: All of it. And so what you kind of alluded to, and it's kind of the weird thing, you asked in the last segment, okay, you know, what, you know, Alabama and Georgia and the SEC, here's the difference. And it's Georgia's problem is like Alabama's problem is that they don't have the sure thing top 15 draft pick guys anymore. They've got a lot of talent, at least at the moment. They've got a lot of talent, certainly. But when they were rocking and rolling, winning national championships, when Alabama was rolling under Saban, you just knew every year there were going to be like five guys hovering around the first round. You don't really have that with this Georgia team. And you don't have any explosive factor with a passing game. And you have the worst, like literally it was the worst pass rush in the SEC last year. And there are all these different flaws and they won the SEC championship. Like it just, it was a team that just didn't have a whole lot of things that went perfectly right. And yet when they had to, they got on the field with Alabama and Alabama looked like they shouldn't, you know, gotten off the bus against them. But you forget, and you brought this up, is that you have the two-time defending SEC champion, and because they got rocked out of the college football playoff right away in each of the last two seasons, you kind of forget that they were really, really close to staying on an epic run right now, and they're still awesome. So at the very least, you throw Georgia into the mix of the teams that, yeah, they should be there because, again, last year they won the SEC championship. And this year, they seem to have fixed the glitch because the party line last season was this defense has talent, it's good, but it's so young, and they just can't seem to find the explosiveness in the backfield. Well, now they're older, and now they seem to be better. Gunnar Stockton is not going to get the credit because he's not Arch Manning. He's not, you know, Trinidad Chambliss. He's not Lenora Sellers, you know, or Carr or Dante Moore, one of these guys who's going to be, you know, one of these top first round draft pick type of guys. But he's really good. He's really accurate. And he does have a running game. The offensive line's going to be a little better. And like you said, with the schedule, don't have to play LSU, which we talked about them before being awesome. Don't have to play Texas. Don't have to play Texas A&M. The only issue is the Florida game is going to be in Atlanta this year, so that's going to be kind of like a home game. Fine, the cocktail party is not in Jacksonville. At Ole Miss, I'm not worried about that too much. South Carolina, I do think, is that's going to be the one that's going to might trip them up because this is going to be a much better Gamecock team this year. It's late in the season, dog days of the year. I think the Dogs probably maybe 10-0 by this point. That's a dangerous one. But, again, 11-1, get them in the college football playoff. Anything less would be a shocker.
1: Yeah, Georgia always has one of those games every single year, whether it's like a South Carolina or Kentucky. It's they, you know, they're a big favorite, and they let one of those teams hang around longer than they should. I could definitely see that.
2: And then they win, though.
1: Little game. They do win. They do usually win those games, which is kind of think how that game's probably going to go. But you're right. South Carolina could definitely give them a scare late in the season, second to last week before they play Georgia Tech. But yeah, we're simpatico on Georgia. I like them as well. I actually think Gunnar Stockton's worth a look to win the Heisman Trophy too because of the favorable schedule. I think they'll win a lot of games. I mean, Pete, he was right in the middle of the race, middle of the season before he kind of tailed off a little bit towards the end. And so other guys ascended, certainly Mendoza being one of them, and ends up winning the award. But I think Stockton at like that 20-1 price is a pretty good buy on the Georgia quarterback, and he should be a factor again this year to win the award. You bring up Alabama, who's their toughest game on the schedule. They have a road trip to Tuscaloosa. Kirby has never beaten the Tide in the regular season, which is still crazy to think about. He's been at Georgia for 11 years. He'll try and end that streak this year. But Bama, again, their schedule on paper, not nearly as hard as it's been these last couple years. They get Florida State again this year after losing to them week one. They get the Seminoles at home. Auburn games at home, which is always just, I mean, as big of a difference as you can have. When it's a Jordan Hare, terrifying, and Bryant Denny usually.
2: By the way, two teams that didn't go to a bowl game last year. That's good. The Florida State game got so memory dumped so hard by the College Football Playoff Committee. But yes, go on.
1: That's a great point. Yeah. And then Georgia, they get it home. Tennessee will not be easy on the road. That hasn't been a tough game for them. That's been a tough game for them the last few trips there to Knoxville. A&M at home, LSU on the road. But overall, schedule should be pretty favorable for the Tide. Their win total is also at 9.5. And for them to make the playoff, it is +150. We were talking a little bit about this off the air. So I am an Alabama grad. A couple of buddies of mine, you know, still work for the team and they're around the area. They're on the message boards and they follow it a lot closer than I do. Pete, to me, it's simple. I mean, I think the two biggest question marks for them coming into the season are quarterback and offensive line. As you know, all the top teams right now in college football from a betting standpoint, like all the top favorites to win the national championship, they all have proven quarterbacks. We've all seen at least a year of college football from them, whether it's Saiyan, Arch Manning, CJ Carr, Hoover, Dante Moore, go down the list. All these top teams, we've seen their quarterback play. Alabama's, we haven't. Keelon Russell's a redshirt freshman. I think he ends up being the starter, but he's never played a snap. Austin Mack came in for Ty Simpson in the Rose Bowl when he got hurt, but he really hasn't played either. So that's really the big unknown for Alabama is they don't have a quarterback that we've really seen. And then the offensive line, they got to replace a big bulk of that offensive line. They lose six guys from last year's team to an O-line that wasn't great to begin with, but the defense is going to be awesome.
2: They were awful at unforgivably really awful last season. Yes.
1: Really bad. Couldn't run the ball. Yeah. Couldn't protect either. But yeah, do you agree? It really comes down to QB and O-line for Bama this year.
2: Lot to unpack there. First of all, there's a reason why the betting markets are what they are because people bet on what they know. And so, it's hard to kind of look at a Keelon Russell and be like, oh, yeah, Alabama's going to be good because it happens this way. We're going to see in a few weeks when the AP and coaches polls come out. Everyone knows who Arch Manning is. Everyone knows who CJ Carr is. Everyone knows who Dante Moore is. Everyone's just going to assume Josh Hoover is going to be good. And so they're at Gunnar Stockton as well. So they're going to vote who the quarterback is. And so that's why you jack up those things. So if you are an investor, that's where you can kind of look at the price and see like, okay, well, maybe Keelon Russell's pretty good value here for various sorts of things. So you do have that. So everyone wants to dog the whole Kalen DeBoer era so far. So Nick Saban, when he took over at different circumstances, obviously, his first 2 years at Alabama won 19 games. Next year, undefeated national championship. Gene Stallings won like 16 games his first 2 years. Year three, undefeated national championship. Bear Bryant needed 3 years to get to 20 wins. The next year, undefeated national championship. Kalen DeBoer has 20 wins in his first two seasons, more than Saban had in his first two. And by any reasonable or rational standards, if you talk to any random team, just take a team like, let's say, Minnesota or someone like, Tennessee even, and say, okay, you are going to win 11 games. You're going to beat your arch rival and keep them out of the, you know, of a bowl game. You are going to go to the SEC championship, your conference championship. You're going to go in the college football playoff and win in Oklahoma, and you're going to go to the Rose Bowl, and you're going to lose to the team that's just on a just an obscene heater of an all-time run. Okay, this team wins the national championship. That's a great year. That's a heck of a year. But at Alabama, it's like, oh, God, we lost. A, you know, they were still really good. And this team just, again, doesn't, like I just mentioned before, how Georgia, okay, blah, blah, blah, they don't have this talent, didn't have this, didn't have that, and still won the SEC championship and got there. Well, this is not talent-wise the Alabama of the Saban years. They do have to completely fix an offensive line that had talent and did nothing with the running game. And the defense has to be better. It looked like it was running in mud against the Florida State. It looked like it didn't belong on the field against Georgia. They just need to have that moment like they had in the second half against Oklahoma, where it's like all of a sudden something flipped. You had the pick six at the end of late in the first half, and all of a sudden Alabama was like, oh, yeah, we're Alabama. And that's the team that really you need to unearth under Kalen DeBoer, not the team that looked like it wanted to quit playing college football against Indiana. So there's a lot to work with here. I'm not as sold. I just don't see where all this high-end talent is there on Alabama like everyone else does. I think they go 9-3 against this schedule, even though they do miss an Oklahoma and a Texas and an Ole Miss.
1: Yeah, they do miss some of the big teams. I go back and forth between 9-3 or 10-2. And the reason being, Pete, and this was the thing I kept telling my friends when the Saban era was over. I said, yes, you're going to miss the national championships, the trip to Atlanta, the trip to the playoff every single year. But what was so big and part of his greatness that was underappreciated is he would always win the games he was supposed to win. If he was a double-digit favorite, you never sweat about those games. He never lost to Arkansas. He never lost to Mississippi State. He always won the games that he was supposed to win, and they normally win it by margin. And as they've seen with DeBoer in these first 2 years, he's already lost like four games, a double-digit favorite, right? He lost that game to Vandy, Florida State last year. He lost to Michigan in the bowl game. Like, he's lost some games that he had no business losing. And I think that's what's built a lot of the frustration. Then to your point, the way they finished the year, weren't competitive in that Georgia game or Indiana game. It's like as soon as they build momentum and they do a lot of great things, they turn around and they have a bad performance. And people just, it's that consistency under Saban that you'll never get again, that people just got to pump the brakes on DeBoer. But yeah, like you said, with Bama and Georgia, I mean, you could always pencil them in every year for four or five first-round draft picks, two top-10 draft picks, and they just don't really have that high-end talent anymore. I think the Keelan Russell piece is interesting because of the potential upside of him. They do have two good running backs coming in this year, Crowell and A.K. Deere, that should be good. Ryan Williams, they're hoping, can get back to what he was his freshman year. And then the defense, I'm so excited about. That secondary, they bring everybody back, and they should be really good on that side of the ball. But you're right. 9-3, 10-2. It feels like they're right there, just like it was last year. And it's all going to be about one of those rivalry games that they have to win. And if they do, they'll be in. And if they lose, they'll be out.
2: And I've seen it. When I worked with this college football playoff in Grapevine, Texas, there's a little box over in the corner under glass. It says, you know, in case of emergency, because it's Alabama thing that they pull out of there. And it's like, right, when they're stumped, they're like, oh, we're going to put them in. Why? Because it's Alabama. And so this is where they get they always get the benefit of the doubt, and they caught a whopper of a break last year. Why? Because all the college football playoff committee people saw the win over Georgia, but they didn't watch like Texas Tech and BYU throughout the season to know that those games were better. They forgot the Miami, that how close Notre Dame came to winning those games early in the season and how good Notre Dame turned into being. So because it's Alabama, they caught the big break last year and they beat Oklahoma. Look, it's the craziest part about it. Like, I screamed and yelled, I can't remember which year it was, with the Devontae Smith, the two of the Devontae Smith national championship play, but I was screaming and yelled, that team shouldn't have been in the college football playoff. What does it do? Bam, bam, national championship. So get Bama in and it does big things. And that's the frustrating thing about the DeBoer era so far is, again, they won 11 games last year. They were good. They do have talent. They are very good. It's still Alabama, but you just want to see more. You just want to see that, just play at that high level, like you said. Don't lose to the Florida States. Do not lose to Vanderbilt. Don't be that team. And now in year three under DeBoer, he's got his $80-something million contract. Now he's locked in. They didn't go after Lane Kiffin for this gig. This is DeBoer's program now. Maybe everyone just sort of relaxes, and they're not going to be the favorite to win the SEC championship, and now they can be the hunter in all this. Let's see how they do in this role.
1: A lot of interesting teams this year that we're going to talk about in the SEC. We come back, Pete. Auburn, I'm a big fan of Byron Brown and Alex Golish. They got a very tough schedule. It's year one, but I think they made the right hire. Lenore Sellers is back for South Carolina. Can he bounce back? And then you got Florida and Tennessee, obviously two proud programs, both having to replace their quarterbacks, and Florida bringing in John Summerall to take over. We'll talk about some of the other teams in the SEC and maybe some teams that are flying under the radar that Pete thinks could be a surprise, and maybe some teams that people think could be good in the SEC this year that Pete and I necessarily don't like as much. We'll talk about that. We come back. BetMGM tonight, Westwood One Sports.
3: Breaking news. James has chosen to sign with the Philadelphia 76ers, joining Jaylen Brown in his final campaign. Can the King add another ring? Westwood One Sports.
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0: Hey, to follow up on Marcus's The Good Stuff there at the top of the hour, he was talking about Joey Ortiz. And I was going to bring this up, but since he did first, I'll just piggyback on top of that. Talked about how Ortiz has gone from everyone's favorite guy to bash to being everyone's favorite guy. He said, I won't give you the numbers, but I will. In his last 14 games, Joey Ortiz is hitting .326. Now, this was going into last night's game. Nobody hit last night. So, .326 with 3 home runs and 7 runs batted in. During the stretch, a .380 on base percentage, .587 slugging, and .967 ops. Not too shabby for a guy who couldn't hit his way out of a paper bag early in the year. He's not the only one, though. Again, going into last night's game, in which they only were able to scratch out 4 hits, there are a bunch of guys that are heating up, including Garrett Mitchell. Over his last 18 games, he's hitting .403, 27 for 67, with 2 home runs and 11 runs batted in. During that stretch, he has an on-base percentage of .444, 642 slugging, not too shabby, and a couple of pitchers are really getting it done too. Now, Rookie and I have been talking about, you know, the combination of like Ashby, Uribe, McGill. Uribe's unscored upon in his last 13 games, has an .074 ERA in his last 23 outings, and McGill is unscored upon in his last 15 games, has a 1.09 ERA. So those guys are getting it done for sure. You just worry about them getting worn out.
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24: Connor O'Gara going to join us in 15 minutes as we continue talking the SEC here on BetMGM Tonight. PJ Glasser, PFUTAC with you. We've talked Texas, Georgia, LSU, Alabama. Time to dive into some of the other teams in the Southeastern Conference. Pete, give me your thoughts on Ole Miss this season. They make the playoff last year. Chambliss is granted that sixth year of eligibility. One of the Heisman favorites. Golding takes over as the head coach. A lot of excitement in Oxford. That offense should be really good yet again. They got Lacey, the running back, coming back too. But do you think they're just going to miss Kiffin too much? Do you think the defense lost too much? Where are you on Ole Miss heading into the season?
25: Yeah, this is one of those where I'm not buying mainly because of brand name, and I know this is not how I'm supposed to do this. They were a very good team. Obviously, you get to the College Football Playoff Final Four last year and come really close to doing really giant things that they should have, you know, it should like them more than I do. I do think the Kiffin factor matters a little bit, but as you and I keep talking about, look at the schedules. And, you know, the problem is they got to go to Florida. Florida's way better this year. They got to go to Texas. That's a problem. They got to go to Oklahoma. That's a problem. They got to deal with LSU. They got to deal with Georgia. I mean, so there's just enough landmines where, again, they can be really good and be 9-3 and 8-4, and then they're going to some random bowl game and everyone, you know, quits and goes to, you know, opts out to do other things. So I don't think this is a 10-2 team. I like Chambliss. I don't know why I'm not completely and totally on board with him. He's a great player, dynamic. He certainly was one of the stars of the College Football Playoff. I just sort of think that in the system that they have, it's still going to work. It's still going to be okay. But Kiffin was just that kind of special coach. And obviously, they did a great job in the playoff without him. I think this year, they're not having him is going to be a problem, even though I do think they're going to beat Mr. Kiffin when LSU comes to town to start the SEC season.
24: Pete, don't sleep on that Louisville game in week one in Nashville. That game has Jeff Brohm special written all over it. We know he loves to upset top 25, top 10 teams. He did it against Miami last year. I look at that week one game, and if I'm an Ole Miss fan, that would scare me because
3: Louisville, yeah. You know, they're a team I'm high on this year. It was a crazy stat that I saw with them. They've lost 8 games the last 2 years. 7 of those games have been decided by 7 points or less. They play everybody close. Like, they rarely get blown out. They'll always be well-coached, have a good offense, and Brohm's always got a knack for, you know, playing up to the level of competition. So you brought up the SEC schedule, and rightfully so. I just caution people to just think that Louisville is going to be a toss away like that. That game too, it would not shock me in the slightest if Ole Miss got upset.
25: Yeah, but you know, coffee's for closers only. I mean, like, they lose games, but they're not losing to, you know, all the superstar programs. I mean, they lose to Clemson last year, type, but Clemson wasn't that great. They lose at home to Cal, that wasn't that great. I mean, they got rocked by SMU, and you know, so that you have to, especially in the ACC, which is just an okay conference. You're right; they win their share of games, and then what do they do? In a couple years ago, I think they lost at Stanford, you know, which was an awful team. So it's a dangerous game, and week one is always that moment where you don't have the you never quite know, because you don't have the preseason games like you do in the NFL. You don't have the build-up time. So this is it right out of the gate. If you're going to catch someone napping, you do it in week one. And Louisville's going to be good. Their quarterback situation has to be, you know, good enough. They don't have the star power there this year, the veteran quarterback in place. But they do have talent everywhere else. And Ole Miss is going to be the team that everyone's going to love coming into this. So I would not be shocked, though, if this is an upset game for the Cardinals.
3: Pete, who is going to be last year's Vandy team in the SEC this year if you had to make a pick? I think a lot of people would probably lean South Carolina because of the upside of Sellers. If you can get him to return to that form from 2 years ago, I kind of think Auburn could be that team. The schedule is really tough, but Golish and Brown together for yet again another year, I think could give some teams in the league fits. Is there somebody you identify kind of that bottom half of the SEC that you think could maybe surprise this year?
25: Yeah, by the way, when you say who's going to be this year's Vandy, you mean who is overrated because they didn't beat anybody? I'm still not buying into Vanderbilt. I know Pavia was awesome. Vanderbilt's Vanderbilt. The 10-win season at Vanderbilt, huge, absolutely amazing. No question about it. They didn't beat anybody. I mean, they lost to Texas. That was their one big shot. They lost to Alabama. They got just roasted by Alabama. And, you know, what did they beat? A bad Auburn team? You know, they housed the meh Tennessee. They didn't beat Georgia. They didn't beat, you know, Texas A&M. They didn't beat Ole Miss. They kind of missed all the big teams this year. So with that said, I like South Carolina to bounce back pretty quickly. Sellers is an NFL talent. Because South Carolina, you know, struggled so badly last year, the bloom kind of came off that rose in terms of him being this superstar NFL talent. The tools are all there. I mean, he didn't stop being this great prospect. The team was just bad. Their lines were bad. And it was so weird how this team just never got it. You don't want to put too much into one thing and kind of extrapolate from it. But man, Brett Bielema in the bowl game the year before just took their mojo, and they just never had it last year. It seemed like they just didn't have that same confidence from jump, and they couldn't get their offense going. Sellers is still good. They did fix a bunch of glitches through the transfer portal, and they do miss LSU. They miss Texas. They miss Ole Miss. So this is a team, they're not going to win the SEC by any means or anything like this, but this could be a pretty good bounce back 8-4 team.
3: Certainly could be, and you're right. I mean, it is about Sellers. It's a big year for Beamer, too, after it looked like he was getting that thing rolling. You know, tough year last year for the Gamecocks with a lot of expectation. Them and Auburn, I'm intrigued by. I kind of think Mississippi State could be a fun little team this year, too. They were a great bet against the spread last season. Lebby's in year 3. They got the toughest schedule in the league, which hurts them. But I think Kamario Taylor's a heck of an athlete. He's a fun quarterback. And again, Mississippi State played a lot of people close last year. They didn't have the record to show for it. That's the next step, is they got to find a way to win some of those games. But man, they were right there with Texas. They were right there with Florida. You know, like, I look at their schedule in some of these games, and in the SEC where it's every week, you're getting up for big team after big team. You wonder if there'll be some games where maybe Mississippi State can catch some of these teams on their off night. So again, like you with South Carolina, I don't think they're winning the SEC. I don't think they're winning double-digit games. But for a team whose win total is like 4.5, I think there is a case where maybe they could win 7, maybe even 8 games potentially for Mississippi State. I think they could be a fun watch this year. So I would keep an eye out on them. On the flip side, Pete, real quick, we got about like 40 seconds left. I'm down on A&M this year. I'm not a Marcel Reed fan. He's a tremendous athlete, but very inconsistent as a passer. When they played up in competition last year, they lost to those teams. I think Elko's a good coach, but their schedule's really tough. And I'm just not high on Marcel Reed. So I'm down on A&M. In about 20, 30 seconds, which team would you be down on in the SEC?
25: Mississippi State. That's going to be a fun team. I mean, okay. Their offense is awesome, but Minnesota's really good. Drake Lindsey's an NFL quarterback, and they got to go to Minnesota, at South Carolina, Alabama, at LSU, Oklahoma, at Texas, at Ole Miss. They ain't winning any of those. So I kind of not high on the 4.5 over here.
3: And that's the beauty of Sports Talk Radio. You got guys with different opinions on either side. Absolutely love it. We'll get the opinion of Connor O'Gara. He joins us next.
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29: We've all been there, in a boring meeting, a long lecture, struggling to stay awake. No matter how hard you try, you nod off, and that is never a good look. Aside from the obvious, making sure you're getting enough sleep, there are a couple quick pick-me-ups that experts recommend before you take your seat. If you have time, you might try to squeeze in a quick nap, just a couple minutes even. That can increase your alertness. Or try to pop outside for a quick walk, get your blood and your hormones pumping, splash some cold water on your face, or grab a cup of coffee, obviously. If you're not a caffeine drinker, even just taking small sips of water throughout your meeting could be enough to keep you awake. Of course, you could also make a point to engage in the meeting. You're not likely to fall asleep while you're actually talking. I'm Dr. Sanjay Gupta, helping you live a better life.
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0: Hey, to follow up on Marcus's The Good Stuff there at the top of the hour, he was talking about Joey Ortiz, and I was going to bring this up, but since he did first, I'll just piggyback on top of that. Talked about how Ortiz has gone from everyone's favorite guy to bash to being everyone's favorite guy. He said, I won't give you the numbers, but I will. In his last 14 games, Joey Ortiz is hitting .326. Now, this was going into last night's game. Nobody hit last night. So, .326 with 3 home runs and 7 runs batted in. During the stretch, a .380 on base percentage, .587 slugging, and .967 ops. Not too shabby for a guy who couldn't hit his way out of a paper bag early in the year. He's not the only one, though. Again, going into last night's game, which they only were able to scratch out 4 hits. There are a bunch of guys that are heating up, including Garrett Mitchell. Over his last 18 games, he's hitting .403, 27 for 67, with 2 home runs and 11 runs batted in. During that stretch, he has an on-base percentage of .444, .642 slugging, not too shabby, and a couple of pitchers are really getting it done, too. Now, Rookie and I have been talking about, you know, the combination of like Ashby, Uribe, McGill. Uribe's unscored upon in his last 13 games, has an 0.74 ERA in his last 23 outings, and McGill is unscored upon in his last 15 games, has a 1.09 ERA. So those guys are getting it done for sure. You just worry about them getting worn out.
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0: on a Friday night. Still 3 hours left to go, and we got a full slate of Major League Baseball going on. We'll update you on some scores. Obviously, getting towards the time of the year, we got the trade deadline about 10 days. A lot of pivotal games around Major League Baseball. Orioles up 2-0 on the Braves. Cubs and Pirates tied up at 1. Nats and D-backs in a massive series. That game is tied up at 2. Yankees up 1-0 on the Phillies in the fifth inning. Marlins up 1-0 on the Padres. Red Sox 1-0 over the Blue Jays. And the White Sox are up 2-0 on the Astros. That's what we got going on.
1: Are we bearing the lead here? Do we have winners on our staff tonight? Are we have winners in the house?
0: Our guy Brandon Combs, Pete, our fantastic producer, he has a 100-to-1 ticket on Pete Armstrong to hit 2 home runs tonight. Pete Crow Armstrong. And he just hit a solo home run. So he's guaranteed to get one more at bat. We're rooting for PCA to go yard again.
1: This is the Seinfeld episode, right? Where it's like the Paul O'Neill is going to hit 2 home runs. And like, no, it's a triple and an error. It's not, that doesn't count, Bobby.
0: That's what, that's